0: the strait could be managed. Oman is a key U.S. ally in the region, so it is significant that the president is once again putting this threat on the table. But, you know, to see him do that, it seems unlikely, given that we haven't seen U.S. strikes against Iran in several weeks at this point.
1: But for Oman has tried to play the role of mediator. 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
1: The U.S. and Canada are holding last-minute talks on President Trump's 50% tariffs taking effect tomorrow. L.A. Lakers Governor Jeanine Buss is trying to stop her family from selling their share of the team.
7: ESPN's reported on Monday that most of the Buss family voted to sell their remaining shares to Josh Kushner and Bob Iger. They believe they have the right to sell. Jeanine Buss is arguing a 2017 court ruling states that no sale could be effectuated without approval by the co-trustees, that being Jeanie, Janie, and Joey Buss. Controlling ownership of the Lakers could be at stake here, as Jeanie Buss would no longer have the needed ownership percentage to remain governor of the team if the transaction goes through.
1: ABC's Andrew Dimpert. Summer may be winding down, but experts warn there are still threats in the water.
8: Southern California seeing a significant increase in the number of beachgoers stung by stingrays. Jake Heyman was injured at Bolsa Chica Beach while trying to learn to surf during a vacation.
9: What at first I thought was like a sharp piece of glass or like a stick or something.
8: Bolsa Chica and Huntington State beaches reporting more than 3,100 incidents so far this year. That's twice the number reported for all of 2025.
1: ABC Sam Champion. A consumer alert for frozen treat lovers. Certain Outshine fruit bars are being recalled because they may contain glass. Affected flavors include strawberry, watermelon, grape, tangerine, and black cherry. Dave Packer, ABC News.
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17: Well, this story, interesting. Lawsuit in California. Group of parents suing the...

0: Alto Unified School District and Brent Klein, principal of the high school, in federal court, alleging the school's social justice pathway turned a class field trip to a Santa Clara mosque into taxpayer-funded religious indoctrination.
1: Jeez.
2: I'm sorry, what was the
0: suit? In California, group of parents suing the Palo Alto Unified School District and Brent Klein, principal of the high school.

0: Yes, very much so. So, you know, in this complaint, students were allegedly coerced into participating in Islamic religious practices, donning hijabs and accepting Qurans. Yes. So the suit was filed a week or so ago. Centers on a fall 2025 visit to the Muslim Community Association Mosque in Santa Clara. According to the complaint, students were encouraged to don Islamic religious attire, were given Qurans to take home, and observed a midday prayer service. So you got 10 individual plaintiffs and an advocacy group, Community Members for Religious Neutrality in Public Schools. They brought the case. Eight are Jewish of the individuals, by the way. There's one Hindu and somebody else living in neighboring communities and do not have children enrolled at the school. The complaint alleges that the mosque is the only house of worship the program visits and alleges its website has promoted both the school visits and local religious conversions. So in the filing, it says the district failed to maintain religious neutrality, failed to ensure equal treatment among faiths, failed to protect student privacy, and failed to vet, supervise, and monitor religiously divisive outside speakers during the school-sponsored event. Apparently, one of the speakers there was very critical of Jews.
1: Really?
2: No way. That never happens.
0: I know. Except when it does, time and time again.
2: Right. Except all those times when, yes, it happens.
0: Yes, of course. So, yeah. This seemed like a pretty easy case.
2: Well, yeah.
0: I'm sure there will be claims of Islamophobia.
3: Well, of course.
2: Well, I just always wonder, and I will give a tip of the cap to Bill Maher, who's just old school liberal, who has called out sort of this double standard, because he hates religion. He thinks religious people are dumb, or thinks that people who would believe in that is a very silly thing. Mm-hmm. And he at least has been consistent as a liberal to say, no, I think it's all bad, including Islam. Like, why does Islam get a pass? And he's been banging that drum for years.
0: Well, and he'll also say it's a way worse idea than any of the rest.
2: Yeah, and so I think, where are the actual liberals on this?
0: Oh, they're not really liberals in that classic sense anymore, I don't think.
3: Well,
0: they're
3: being
0: very
3: liberal
0: few.
3: Is being pro this, mosques and Islam.
0: Oh, yeah.
3: I mean, you got that's part of the deal now.
0: Oh, I just saw a clip of an interview with a woman.
3: One and the same.
0: That is very liberal, and she was asked, if you had someone running down the street yelling Allah Akbar, or a person with a MAGA hat, who are you more intimidated by? She's like, oh, the MAGA hat. And people, you know, commenting online is like, where did people lose their minds?
2: Sorry, this just triggered some ADHD in my brain. Have you seen the so-called, what they call it, prank videos, but they're trying to call out Islamophobia? And what they do is they dress up and they run onto trains, crowded trains, yelling, Allahu Akbar! And then they sort of laugh as people obviously flee, because some people have a survival instinct and they know when a couple of dudes dressed up in that garb start yelling that, people are going to die.
0: Mm-hmm.
2: And then they say, see how Islamophobic they are. All we were saying is God is great or whatever. wait a minute.
0: No, that's not Islamophobia. No. What that is common sense.
2: That's rational fear.
0: Yes. There is a history of people yelling that after they got, I don't know, stabby or bomby or jihadi. They went kind of crazy. Yeah.
3: Well, conversely, how about if you just ran on the train and went, God is great?
0: They would think you're a kook.
3: Well, you're a kook, but you're not scrambling for the exits.
0: No. Exactly. Yeah. Oh, and we didn't have a chance to get to this story earlier. This Islamist immigrant murderer was allowed to flee the country. Did you see this story?
2: I did.
0: Man, allowed to escape back to his home country thanks to Virginia officials who failed to get a guilty verdict even though he admitted guilt. This was in 2019. This is Abdulio Tashpolizada.
3: Oh, yeah.
0: I nailed it.
2: Yeah, you did.
0: Abdulio. I'm never going to tell you how it's spelled. But anyway, yeah, just trust me. I got that name right. He stabbed his roommate, Mohammed Himatayan, to death in their Vienna, Virginia home. He was found covered in blood from head to toe.
3: Hmm.
0: Okay, and told police, I am guilty.

0: guilty. That's in the court records. But less than a decade later, he's escaped punishment and is back in his home native Tajikistan. Court records show that Fairfax County was paying for an apartment for this dude to live in while he was on leave from his mental health facility.
1: Yeah, boy.
2: I didn't know you got leave.
1: I didn't either. Are you? Wait a minute. He was on leave from his mental health facility.
0: Yes. This is just a few years after he got all stabby with his roommate. On leave from the mental health facility.
1: For like every year you're there, you get 2 weeks of leave?
0: Well, he was on a 48-hour pass.
1: Like vacation? Yeah. Okay.
0: And he bought a one-way ticket and fled to his country.
2: As one would do.
0: Well, yes. Gee, I couldn't believe he seemed so sincere when he said, I'll see you on Monday.
2: Very disappointed in you.
1: He left his Fitbit in his room.
0: Jeez. Although Abdulio, or however you say his name, admitted guilt for the murder, he was found not guilty by reason of insanity after his attorney said he was fixated on religious topics and he was illogical and nonsensical.
2: Oh.
1: Well, there you go. Well,
2: that's the kind of person you want to say, hey, we'll pay for you to have an apartment a couple days a week.
0: Exactly. So, yeah. Something else.
1: Wow. So,
0: yeah, pretty crazy. All right, you have a story about... Who is this? Tossoff? He's back in the news?
2: Oh, yeah, he is. That's John Ossoff, the Democrat senator out of Georgia. They keep talking about how he's one of the favorites to be the Democrat nominee for president in 2028. He went all in on this left-wing conspiracy theory that Trump is having an affair with an aide named Natalie Harp. And he's doing the typical hit and run, no, I didn't say that, on MS Now, with Jen Psaki setting him up with the question.
0: Okay.
3: Why'd you decide to invoke Natalie Harp specifically in that speech?
0: Yeah, toss off. Why?
4: Well, Jen, thank you for having me. And here's the point. We're in wartime. The commander-in-chief has mired us in this geopolitical disaster. People have lost their lives. Our naval logistics are frayed. The global energy system is in crisis, and he retreats into this bubble of West Wing aides who are his security blanket to make him feel good about himself.
0: So it'd be better if he was on a beach in Delaware.
2: Right. Right.
0: Every weekend.
2: Yeah. Or napping every 5 minutes, yeah.
0: Yes. Okay. All right. Who cares? Jeez.
2: I think Trump handled it pretty well in the Oval Office when he was asked about it.
0: Oh, I heard about that, yeah.
5: President, has John Ossoff said you'd rather travel with your aide, Natalie Harp, and build the ballroom than do your job as president. What is your response, John Ossoff?
6: You mean Pee Wee Herman? Pee Wee Herman lookalike? No, I would much rather do other things. It's we're building a great facility here. We're fixing a White House that hasn't been taken care of. You can look at this. This room was a disgraceful situation in the Oval Office, and it was let go, the whole building.
0: Yeah.
1: P.B. Herman, huh?
2: Yeah. Well, last time he called him Pinky Herman, so, which...
1: Oh, yeah. That part right, anyway.
2: Which I believe was a starting shortstop for the St. Louis Browns at some point.
0: Scott had him on his fantasy team. Yeah.
1: I won the league in 32.
2: Did you see what the White House Rapid Response 47 Twitter account said, though, about the reporter who asked that question?
0: I heard some controversy. What did they say?
2: Dude, this came across as weird to me, but called her a disgraceful, humiliating embarrassment to her alleged profession. Went on to say, someday your children will come across your disgusting and inhumane question. They will be sickened and embarrassed to have a parent so callous and vindictive. It's quite troubling. I was like, dang, man. I don't
0: know.
2: Jeez. I mean, I just felt
0: kind of
2: like
0: a hacky question.
2: Well, it's a sure, but.
0: But I mean, I don't know if it deserves it to. You're bomb that was thrown out of there.
2: I know. I mean, we all overshoot sometimes. Or like, you know, we want to go a mile and we wind up in the next county. That insult needed a passport to land, you know?
0: No kidding. Boy, did you see the Atlanta Dream? They're the WNBA team, by the way.
1: Mm-hmm.
0: They threw the old WNBA under the bus. That whole controversy with the mom and the daughter with the XXXY shirts.
1: Yep.
0: And then they were told, hey, you can cover these up or you're going to have to leave. It's offensive.

0: whatever. People are like, why would they do that in Atlanta? They're just terrible. Well, the Atlanta Dream issued a statement later yesterday blaming WNBA security for the confrontation. So they put this out saying the Atlanta Dream believes in creating a safe and inclusive environment for everyone. Unfortunately, at last night's game, WNBA security took actions that fell short of that standard. At no point was Dream personnel involved in the decisions made by WNBA security. Wow. So, yeah. And we'll see what the WNBA has to say about that.
1: It's interesting. Why did security feel like they had the right to do that then?
0: Absolutely.
1: I mean, that's the question.
0: Yeah. Is this like the feds taking over a state sort of
1: issue?
0: And now the Atlanta Dream is saying it was the WNBA security.
1: I've never seen a league just tie themselves in knots more than they have.
2: They always do it, man.
1: Man.
0: It is really
1: one
0: something.
1: One thing after another.
0: And I'll hear this nonsense of these different commentators on CNN talking about it. It's too bad because these girls are out there balling. I mean, they're excellent basketball players, whatever. I watched 5 minutes of a game over the weekend.
1: Mm-hmm.
0: I'm sorry, man. It's fine. It's not great basketball. It's not. There are so many four shots, bad shots. You know, okay, what, Angel Reese can rebound the ball? Congratulations.
1: Our own misses.
0: Right. There are a lot of me bounds. Yeah. Yes. Yeah. There's no doubt about that. But it's whoever talked about a great high school team, if you picked a high school team that would end up beating a WNBA team, they would. And when people were so outraged by that, remember when it was soccer and it was the U.S. national team? Wasn't that 15-year-old dudes?
2: Yeah.
0: They smoked them.
2: Yeah.
1: Mm-hmm.
0: And it's not to say that they're not good for what it is, but you're talking about bigger, stronger, faster. It's just more athletic. That's just part of it. But yeah, in this time where people would be more interested, they just completely turn off people. Well, we already have our fan base. Mm-hmm. Well, then don't talk about, right. Oh, we can't get a break and we're not treated the same.
2: Yeah, have fun on your next Spirit Airlines flight.
0: Exactly.
2: I mean, I don't know what to tell you.
0: It is. It's like, do you want to grow this thing or not?
1: No.
0: It seems like no. Okay. That's fine with us. All right. We're learning today that black people can't get ID. Who exactly said that? And the five stories we're watching today straight ahead.

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3: 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Meta faces the biggest legal threat in its history. 4 states, California, Colorado, Kentucky, and New Jersey, along with 29 states' attorneys generals, claim that Facebook and Instagram were deliberately designed to addict our children, that Meta illegally collected our children's data. Now we're seeking sweeping and profound changes to how social media works with minors. Meta faces up to $1.4 trillion in damages. Note that number is Meta's entire market value. Should Meta lose, and it very well may, the trial will establish a powerful precedent for tens of thousands of similar lawsuits against every social media company in the United States. This is the suit to watch, and I'll be right here doing it for you. 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
5: 1, 2, 3, 4, 5. All right, number 5, a man named Salman Ahmed Elmi has been a St. Paul man, they say.
6: That's great.
5: Okay. He's been charged in a Medicaid fraud scheme in Minnesota. He's also been linked to several people involved in a sex trafficking operation. He was previously given the Outstanding Refugee Award for Entrepreneurship by the Minnesota Department of Human Services. Cool.
7: What a mess. That whole state. What the hell is going on?
5: He tried turning Minnesota off and turning it back on again.
8: Yeah, that might help. By the way, if you criticize this person and he harms himself, it's your fault.
5: Oh, right.
8: For calling it out.
5: Okay, sure.
8: Okay.
7: Well, that's right. We did learn that this week, didn't we? Mm-hmm. Huh?
5: Yeah. We sure did. Number 4, America has experienced its biggest prescription drug price deflation in generations. The problem is because most people do go through regular insurance. You don't know it.
8: That's true.
5: I mean, it's wild. Number 3, activists who... Okay, so James O'Keefe... He and his buddy, Cam Higby, they went to Minnesota, remember?
8: It's an all-timer.
5: And they had, because there's a law that's been on the books for like 50 years or something like that in Minnesota, where you can register other people to vote just by vouching for them at a polling station. Gosh. And you can vouch for up to 8 people, right? They dressed up in these just ridiculous so-called Muslim costumes. I mean, it was...

0: The headline from the local CBS News affiliate says activists who filmed themselves posing as Minnesota voters during primary elections may be in legal trouble. Because, and they might be. I mean, I think I might have mentioned that when we talked about it last week. Like, oh gosh. But that's the story. It's not how absurd the election system is in Minnesota. It's that these guys are bad. Number two, Ryan Michael English is a man who thinks he's a woman. He brought Molotov cocktails to D.C. and planned to throw them at Treasury Secretary Scott Bessent during his Senate confirmation. Well, he was caught, arrested, and he has now been sentenced to just over 6 years in prison, which seems odd because that's not like a death threat online. That the dude brought the weapons he was going to kill him with.
1: Yes.
0: But just over 6 years.
1: Seems a little more serious, yeah. Huh.
0: Okay. Number one, President Trump says the U.S. has no planned talks with Iran, but that the Strait of Hormuz remains open and operating. But there is, I mean, relatively speaking, pre-war, little traffic going through, and a ship was actually hit by an Iranian projectile today. So, who knows? On and on it goes.
1: Mm-hmm.
0: On a much lighter note, those are the top five stories of the day. 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
1: If someone from Gen Z calls you polyester, that's not a good thing.
0: What is that?
2: Well, I would think not.
1: It's an insult. What do you take it as?
2: Well, like where you wore the polyester suits.
1: It just,
2: and you're an old guy?
1: Just means you're low quality or inauthentic.
2: Yeah, okay.
1: That's the insult.
0: Okay. I don't know.
1: I haven't heard any of my kids use that yet.
2: I haven't heard that one yet either.
1: Not sure. Every once in a while, it's been this crazy thing over the last year or so in different cards that they'll write out to me of like, you know, I got to admit, you were right about a lot of things. There's nothing better in a card. Love you, and you know what? You know, when I was 19, right. And you said, well, oh my gosh, thank you. That meant a lot to me. I appreciate it. Okay, we got to get to how is it that black people can't get ID? And what's your story? Coming up.

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7: Last letter is S.
8: Oh, I got this one.
7: Yeah.
8: Cinnamon rolls.
7: Johnny, you want to tell him or me?
9: Oh, brother.
7: Okay, we're done.
8: How'd I do?
9: Less talking next time.
8: Wow.
10: You're listening to Markley, Van Camp, and Robbins on Keene's News Station, WKBK. The Markley, Van Camp, and Robbins Show. I'm Jamie Markley, the Gen Xer. The Millennial, David Van Camp. The Sexy Boomer, Scott Robbins. Mm-hmm. So who is saying black people can't get ID?
11: Oh, that would be James Tallarico, the weird little guy running for Senate in Texas. He's the Democrat nominee. He says black people can't get an ID when he's talking about voting rights.
10: It sounds to me like black people couldn't get the candidate they wanted because it was rigged.
11: Right.
10: That's what Jasmine Crockett says.
11: Yeah, absolutely.
10: But anyway, go ahead, James.
12: We as human beings have the right to shape our own destinies, mm-hmm. and we do that through the vote. Mm-hmm. And so many brave Americans, so many brave black Americans have fought and died for that right. And so for politicians in Austin or in Washington, as they're now doing with this SAVE Act, they are trying to rob our neighbors, particularly our black neighbors,
10: how?
12: Of those God-given rights.
10: How?
12: So I have a track record of using every tool in my toolbox to protect voting rights.
10: Boy, he's got all the cliches
13: back
10: down.
13: To the toolbox.
11: He
13: yep.
11: really does. Yep.
10: He's got the dorkdom thing nailed down, but that's not going to appeal to the black vote. This is just not.
11: No, you might as well.
13: Like 80 to 90% of black voters understand how to get an ID.
10: He's saying that just there's too many guardrails.
13: I think
10: you're
13: doing this all the time. It's so offensive.
11: I don't know, man. Because last
13: it's so offensive.
11: I just had to get my driver's license renewed back in March, and like most of the people who worked at the DMV were black.
10: Yeah,
11: how'd they crack the code? Not only could they find it, they work there.
10: It's pandering all the time.
13: Yeah,
10: it doesn't seem to work. I mean, Democrats do this all the time, man. It's just almost comical.
13: Like they're walking into Domino's Pizza, wondering if they can get their ID.
10: They get ID here? Nope, not here.
13: Not here.
11: Here, try again. You'll get there someday.
13: Yes.
10: I reference it all the time, but it was great. That dude went on the streets of New York City asking black people if they knew where the DMV was. Well, yeah, fool. It's a block over.
13: Where it is. Cal, it's just so racist, and I mean, the guy's he's unbelievable. He's getting killed with black voters, by the way.
10: Yes.
13: I mean, if there's one segment of the population where he's getting absolutely bombarded, that's it.
10: Oh, yeah.
13: They got no use for him.
10: I mean, I know there are some people that don't care that much about how biblically illiterate this dude is, mm-hmm. just shape-shifting the Bible and what it means with the crazy religion he's got.
13: Man.
10: But, I mean, there are people that will say, well, the guy is Christian.
11: Right.
10: Okay. A solid biblical Christian?
13: Yeah.
11: Right.
10: Like, do you hear some of the nonsense he spouts off there? But that's that crazy Presbyterian church in Austin.
11: Well, yeah, and his mentor is a dude that actually got rebuked by PCUSA years and years ago because he led an avowed atheist to be a member of the church. And he said, well, I mean, all are welcome here. And they were like, well, yeah, you're not. We're not saying that you got to kick him out of the building. But,
10: right,
11: dude, you can't. If you don't accept the basic tenets of Christian theology, then, yeah, you're not a member of the church. Sorry.
10: Right. No. Unbelievable.
13: Jeez.
10: And I can see this guy, too. As far as the Democratic Socialist, he stands on nothing.
11: Mm-hmm.
10: I mean, he will change, you know, any sort of view on anything as long as it helps him to get elected. But the Democratic Socialists, they're all over online. You're seeing all these clips unearthed from YouTube channels, different things. And this question from this group talks about, okay, what does it mean to abolish the Senate as a Democratic Socialist? And here you go.
14: But what does it mean to when you say you want to abolish the Senate?
15: We ultimately want to replace the two-party system with a multi-party democracy, something like a parliamentary system that exists in many other countries. So abolishing the Senate is not something we could snap our fingers and do next year or in a few years, but we want to expand democracy so that we have a much more representative, something like the House of Representatives.
10: All right, what did you just say?
11: He says he doesn't understand that how America works.
10: Right. Yeah.
13: Sure.
10: You look confused.
13: No,
10: Scott.
13: Well, I just hear that, and it's like it's.
10: Yeah.
13: Just dribble. Just.
10: Well, and then you got the
13: nonsense
10: Marxist groups out there with their YouTube channels. And just as an example, you know, they talk about bringing on the revolution and, you know, changing everything, and the Constitution sucks and all
16: that. So the two things that we're famous for is our commitment to a program and our hatred of the United States Constitution. And what the program does is it gives us a roadmap to revolution, and it gives us the obstacle that we finally will have to get over to have a revolution, which is the United States Constitution, basis of the United States government.
10: Well, and I got to at least say, at least they don't hide behind it. They just say it. Yeah, hate the Constitution.
11: We're going to lead the revolution. All right, stack up, buddy. Let's see.
10: Oh, yeah, it'd be him, the other dude, and of the three, Tallarico sounds like the most manly. Right. That's not exactly intimidating.
13: Welcome back to the road to the revolution.
10: All right, it's that time. Do it a couple of times a day. Go around the table. It may not be the biggest story out there, but it caught your attention. David, what's your story here?
11: This was a fantastic find by Western Lensman on X, who's pretty good at digging this stuff up. I've been talking about the story during the top five stories we're watching today about Salman Elmi, who has been arrested for Medicaid fraud and is also apparently connected to people involved in a child or in a sex trafficking ring. And apparently, because, as I've mentioned before, he was honored as an outstanding refugee for entrepreneurship by the state of Minnesota, apparently he did an interview where he talked about how great America is because of all the businesses he's been able to start.
10: No way.
11: Yeah. Check this out.
17: The American dream is more than just, you know, it is vast, and there's so much more that you could do, and through business, you can really achieve that dream. And that's why I even decided to go down that path and start businesses. Like, if I've failed more than I've, like, if I look at all the LLCs that I've created and, like, create another LLC, create another LLC.

0: I'm like, I have a graveyard of LLCs that I've created, and they haven't worked out, but it taught me so much in in business and in life in general. I'm like, man, like, only in America can you really try and try and try and try, and you eventually get rewarded for chasing that American dream, and that's what makes America great.
1: Yeah, you people trusted me.
2: Exactly.
1: I was starting that is business unreal. After business to figure out a way to make money.
2: Oh, my gosh.
3: Well, yeah, I mean, we just fraud everybody. I mean, you got enough LLC, something's going to work out, right?
1: Right, exactly.
3: For the people that failed, they got to feel terrible right now. You know what I'm saying?
4: You don't know what it's like when you try and you don't ever get there.
3: Like Sean Penn and I am saying, that was terrible.
1: Yes.
3: But he's not breaking the rules like this person.
2: No, he's breaking the rules, yeah.
1: I mean, he should have done
2: some. It's easy to start
1: businesses
2: when it's not your money.
3: That's right.
2: You know?
3: All right, Scotty, what do you got for your story?
2: A guy by the name of Bud Lavelle is 72, who suffered from a severe tremors from years of Parkinson's, by the way. Within minutes after receiving a newly approved ultrasound treatment, the tremors are completely gone.
3: Whoa.
2: He is a retired salesman and Air Force veteran in Arlington, Texas. He experienced this dramatic before and after as the result of something called UT Southwestern Medical Center. That's where he is. But this new thing is like an ultrasound where they go inside. They don't have to use surgery. They can use it on the outside of your brain, of your head, to stimulate and remove parts of your brain that have Parkinson's, where it develops. So it removes it, and you're able to. And he came back for after his checkup, and was still symptom free in his hands. And they're saying this is a remarkable new treatment that's out there. Said the tremors made it extremely difficult for me to do much of anything. High energy ultrasound waves focused onto the skull with no surgery involved.
3: Man.
2: How about that? I love those kind of stories.
3: Yeah. Well, we had one. This was, a couple of years ago. It was using the ultrasound technology like that in another area of the body that you made fun of.
2: I made fun of?
3: Yeah.
2: I did?
3: Yeah.
2: Oh.
3: Yeah. It was like an ED sort of treatment.
2: Oh, well, south of the border stuff. Yeah.
3: Yes.
2: Yeah. Yeah. Well.
3: You were like, I ain't ever doing that. I don't care.
2: Well, I'm sure there's side effects.
3: I don't know.
2: I don't know what they are, but if you can, the tremor thing's great, and the other thing's great, too, if it works. I don't, whatever.
3: Yeah.
2: If ultrasound can take care of it.
3: No, this is a great story for this guy. That's awesome. I think it's incredible.
2: He said he took it, and almost immediately the tremor stopped.
3: Wow. Wow. Okay. For my story, I saw this making the rounds online. I've seen this before. I've read this guy and his wife several books. It's John Gottman, known as like relationship experts. Mm-hmm. If you ever remember the dude that, like, he and his wife, they could watch a couple for like 2-3 minutes.
2: Yeah.
3: And could reliably predict if they were going to stay married for like, I don't forget, like the next 5 to 10 years.
2: Mm-hmm.
3: Like, oh yeah, they're going to get divorced because here's all the signs. It's kind of wild. But what's making the rounds is something called the Four Horsemen of Bad Behaviors that can predict whether or not a couple is going to break up.
2: No, here we go.
3: You want them?
2: Sure, let's go.
3: One is criticism, meaning it's okay to be critical of things, but it has to be addressing a specific issue, not the partner's character.
2: Hmm.
3: Then there's contempt. That can show up as eye-rolling, sarcasm, mocking, or talking down to a partner.
2: Yeah, that's a tough one.
3: Some say it's the most dangerous of the four.
2: I agree.
3: Really?
2: Yes.
3: Why do you say that?
2: Having had a failed relationship or two in my life, contempt. Once contempt builds, that's a tough one.
3: Yeah.
2: To get over. It just is.
3: You know what? This was interesting. This was years and years ago when I quit drinking, and I'm seeing a counselor, right? And we're talking about a number of different things. And she told me, I thought this was really wise, as far as the sarcasm, don't use that in your relationship. Use that for your radio show. But try to keep it there if you can.
2: Well, yeah, that's probably good.
1: Sometimes it's funny.
3: I'm still working on that.
1: Oh, I was over here going like, what if that's your sense of humor, though?
3: Yeah, I know.
2: Yeah, I mean, if that's the reason you were attracted to begin with.
1: Right.
3: Then there's defensiveness. when a person always makes excuses or shifts the blame instead of hearing the other person's concern. I think we've all known people. It's like they're not going to own it.
2: No, ever.
3: Just part of it.
5: Yep.
3: And then there's the stonewalling, just emotional withdrawal. Those are the four horsemen. But yeah, that dude, he's got some really interesting books. There was one that he wrote with his wife called The Man's Guide to Women. It's a great read.
5: Really?
3: Yeah, just like when you're, like, if you're having a big argument, that a dude will get flooded with, you know, almost like anger quicker. Mm-hmm. And so if you can learn how to sort of control your heart rate, that will help you in an argument, not like be like, forget this, I'm done, or whatever it is that you're trying to stay in the conversation, that sort of thing. Of course, if you're getting flooded, it's harder to remember
5: right,
3: how to control your breathing.
5: But practice, that's, yes.
3: Yeah, it is. It's something that you just sort of practice over time.
2: It's just easier to wall off.
3: Just stonewall it, yes.
1: Keep all my emotions bottled up right about here until my heart explodes.
2: That's why I take medication, David.
3: Okay. Oh, we got to get to Nimrod's in the news. And we have a news update to get to next.

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3: From the David Oil Company studios, this is Markley Van Camp and Robbins on WJBK. The Markley Van Camp and Robbins show. Yeah, a lot of people talk about weight loss injections because they get results, but you know the story. Some people don't want to deal with needles. Don't want to do the injections. And some people have read the fine print or talked to friends or even heard from celebrities some of the horror stories of side effects and, you know, little accidents that happen at the most inopportune times. And you want to stay away from that.
4: What?
5: The old accidents that happen.
3: I'm trying not to be graphic.
5: I know. I understand. It's just the whole notion behind it and the sneezing that takes place and starts the whole thing.
3: The sneezing,
5: yeah, I mean,
3: just a little sneeze is causing that, and then it happens. Oh, golly!
6: I think it's more you just kind of gamble on a fart and lose, you know.
3: Yeah, pretty much, yeah. You want to stay away from all that. There is a supplement called Lean, and it's helped a lot of people.
6: Yeah, if you want to lose weight, but you don't want to be playing Russian roulette, yes, see? There is this thing called Lean. It works.
5: Not even
6: like
5: a real thing.
6: Yes. 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
3: News update, David Van Camp.
6: Mike Rogers, the Republican running for Senate in Michigan, posted a photo of himself in an old Ford truck as part of this massive car cruise, classic car show called the Woodward Dream Cruise.
3: Okay.
6: Largest in the country, I'm told. A top staffer for the Democrat in the race, you know, the top Democrat, or the Democrat in the race is Abdul El Sayed, responded by saying, Mike Rogers' campaign has the aesthetics of a 1960s white flight suburb and a KKK cross burning.
5: Oh, my God.
6: That's a fun message during a large car show in, you know, the home of the auto industry.
3: Yeah, no kidding. People got to see through that.
6: They hate America. They just hate America. That's all there is to it.
3: It comes down to that, yes. All right, we got to get the Nimrods. Here we go.
7: When the going gets tough.
8: Damn it, this is too hard.
7: The dumb get dumber.
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8: I love the poorly educated.
3: All right. Nimrods in the News. I like this sentence. It seems there really is no extreme for some influencers. They won't go to this for the sake of their content, even if it puts their lives at risk. As the warning is going out to stop taking pictures with sharks.
5: Yeah.
3: Because people keep getting bitten.
6: Yeah.
3: Dude.
6: Sharks
3: this
6: are...
3: This is three this year.
6: They are eating machines. That is what they are designed to do, and they've done it well for millions of years.
3: Scientists are issuing warnings, saying, hey,

0: you want to stay away for a reason. This one, Tayann Dalazin, almost lost her leg in an encounter with a 7-foot nurse shark as it clamped its jaws around her thigh and held her underwater for several seconds. I'm seeing it right now. It's insane. That's just off the Brazilian coast. It was all to get the shot for her social media. So, yes, influencers getting bitten by shark. Nimrod in the news.
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8: From ABC News, I'm Dave Packard. Florida among the states holding primaries today, where the AP projects Congressman Byron Donalds has won the Republican nomination for governor. The Trump-endorsed candidate telling supporters,
9: "My administration will be guided by three pillars, making Florida accountable, achievable, and most of all, affordable."
8: Former Congressman David Jolly has won the Democratic gubernatorial nomination.
10: Folks, there is a new coalition emerging in American politics tonight, and it's starting right here in the state of Florida.
8: Also in Florida, in the special election to finish Marco Rubio's Senate term after being a Secretary of State, he was appointed. AP projects that State Representative Angie Nixon has won the Democratic nomination and will face Senator Ashley Moody, who won the Republican nomination. Pennsylvania's Attorney General announces arrests in an alleged college cocaine ring.
11: Two alleged ringleaders accused of running a major cocaine operation through multiple Penn State frat houses, allegedly making trips to New York City and Philadelphia to refill their supplies.
12: This was an upper-level trafficking organization for this region in Pennsylvania.
11: Agostino Abatiello, a Penn State grad turning himself in, police say he and former student Thomas Robinson brought in kilos of cocaine at a time in 2023 and 2024.
8: ABC's Matt Rivers. The U.S. Navy says one of its destroyer ships, the USS Benfold, lost power for 4 days last month in the South China Sea with limited drinking water, working toilets, or air conditioning. ABC's Jonathan Carl.
13: After 4 days adrift, the Benfold was towed to the Philippines. A Navy spokesman cites problems with its generators, adding there were no injuries to the crew, who demonstrated resilience, grit, professionalism, and unwavering steadiness.
8: The fossils of a never-before-discovered dinosaur species found in the Sahara Desert. It's being called Spinosaurus mirabilis. You're listening to ABC News.
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14: These statements have not been evaluated by the FDA. This product is not intended to diagnose, treat, cure, or prevent any disease.
8: New government figures show a dramatic drop in the number of housing starts.
16: No region of the country was spared the bad news, but the Northeast saw the steepest drop. Housing starts last month fell 9.9% compared to June and nearly 16% below July of last year. The average 30-year fixed mortgage stands at 6.68%, slightly lower than its 2026 peak.
8: ABC's Jim Ryan. Dartmouth Health says it needs to close its telehealth services, which could affect 5 Vermont hospitals. Tele-ICU and Tele-Ed are two of the nearly 20 kinds of remote health care that Dartmouth provides, designed to give rural hospitals access to specialists. A new study finds there's a possible link between aviation workers and radiation-related cancers.
17: Pilots and flight attendants are at the highest risk of death from cancers linked to radiation exposure, including breast cancer, prostate cancer, melanoma, and leukemia. That's the finding of a new JAMA Internal Medicine report, which surveyed more than 500 U.S. professions. It did not observe the same trend in non-radiation-based cancers or among ground crew jobs. However, the study also said it cannot prove a link between airline professions and increased cancer mortality, rather that there's a possible link. Mike Dubusky, ABC News.
8: Two categories are being added to the Independent Spirit Awards, including Best International First Feature and Digital Creator. The award recognizes the best in independent film, television, and storytelling. Dave Packer, ABC News.
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27: Have you heard that crazy story out of Penn State?
0: Big cocaine bust.
28: Dude.
0: 14 arrests, and it looks like this other guy's turned himself in.
28: He did, yeah. It's crazy. And there was a father involved, too.
0: Yeah.
28: One of the dads, a lawyer.
0: Yes.
28: Yeah, his dad, the lawyer, was also involved in this. And apparently these guys would cut the cocaine and then give it to, like, freshmen? Pledges?
0: Just whoever.
28: And they distribute it?
0: Yes.
28: Like as part of their hazing process or initiation?
0: Yes. So you got there's two ringleaders and one, Abatelio, who's just turned himself in, is 24, along with this other dude, Thomas Robinson. They're the main coke suppliers. They would allegedly make trips to Philadelphia and New York to pick up large quantities of cocaine and then take it back to Penn State. And then you would have them allegedly make trips to Philadelphia and New York to pick up large quantities of cocaine and then take it.

0: just facing misdemeanors for possession and paraphernalia. But yeah, a lot of these guys were dealing.
1: Yeah, they were.
0: And it was making tons of money.
1: Tons of money.
2: Well, they were, you know, learning about making connections and
0: entrepreneurship.
1: They went into business for themselves.
2: Well, they realized that there was a hole in the market, well, with mass deportations and everything, and they said, hey, we're going to take advantage of this. Good-paying American coke dealers, you know? Mm-hmm.
1: Yeah, they weren't paying taxes, though, David. They weren't helping.
0: Let's see. This is one of the statements. This was a coordinated and highly profitable drug trafficking crew revolving around two senior members of the fraternities, other fraternity brothers, and pledges. In fact, according to the evidence uncovered, cutting and packaging cocaine was, for some pledges, an indoctrination into the fraternity.
1: Yes!
2: Imagine that.
0: It's pledge week. All right, let's see how you do.
1: Yeah, you got to go deal.
0: Cut it and package it.
1: Yes.
0: How good can you do it?
2: Yeah, well, they took Rush literally. I mean, that's...
0: Very much.
1: Like Walter White, White 101 at Penn State.
0: So,
1: gee whiz.
0: Yeah, nothing about meth, just coke.
1: Mm-hmm. Well, you know.
0: They weren't going like low scale here, Scott. No, they weren't going trailer park where
1: they go rolling.
2: And if you've ever been in central Pennsylvania like that, you know they are not in a meth desert, all right? They might be in a cocaine desert, though.
1: They might.
0: It's true. The vice president for student affairs, Andrea Dauhauer, she said, we're horrified by these serious allegations against current and former students. Criminal activity, including hazing, such as this, has no place at our institution.
1: Yeah. You want to be a member? Okay, kid, run this cross street.
0: Yeah.
2: Right. The Nittany Lions have their whiteout night, right? The whiteout game. They must have been running a special. They had to have been. That's just marketing 101.
0: So that is making news today.
1: In the freshman handbook, where to get coke on campus.
2: Part of orientation.
1: Yeah, right. Yeah.
2: Now, if you want to be a small business owner, you need to join these two fraternities. Yeah. You'll learn a lot about logistics and chemistry.
0: Let's see. Oh, a mysterious group admits to faking polls. This out of Wisconsin.
2: Oh, dude, I saw that.
0: I know. A mysterious entity behind a poll, and this is the one that was showing Francesca Hong with the double-digit lead into the Wisconsin primary. And everybody going, what happened? The polls were wrong. I remember Frank Luntz saying, okay, we need to really look at these polls. Mm-hmm. Well, yeah, Median Strategies directed media outlets on Monday to discount the polls it released this election season, claiming it was conducting an experiment on trust in unverified polling.
1: That's what they were doing. Okay.
0: Yes.
1: Jeez.
0: Said it was fabricated. All previous published polling releases have been withdrawn and should not be cited or treated as genuine polling data, the entity said. Median Strategies was created as a short-term social experiment examining how purported polling information could enter and spread through the political information ecosystem without independent verification. The group added that the experiment was not funded by any candidate, campaign, PAC, or media entity. Also said no one received any financial benefit from the project or had any ties to betting markets. So, yeah, they had Hong up 20 points in Wisconsin, and then she loses by a point to David Crowley. So what do you make of this?
2: Well, I think it's very, very funny. But, yeah, I think you got to – this is a wake-up call for a lot of people who are following this. I mean, this wasn't the only poll that had Francesca Hong leading.
0: That's true.
2: But I also wonder how much of this is like, did they take some money and now they're panicking?
0: Don't know.
2: I have no
0: idea. Something seems off with this, man.
2: But yeah, I think...
0: Because you can say, well, we were just doing this experiment. Well, you're talking about campaigns and political parties spending thousands, upwards of millions of dollars.
2: Yeah.
0: Because of the panic of her up 20 points. Saying, oh my gosh, she's a nut.
2: Yeah, well, mm-hmm. Didn't... Karen Bass actually shared one of their polls saying, like, let's do this, L.A. And now they've deleted that post because, well, they're
0: fake. Oh, yeah, yeah. They did it also in Los Angeles. That was the other place. So, I mean, I think we all take polls with a grain of salt. You're looking at averages of many different polls. You're not just looking at one, but still, that's something.
1: Well, what it does is, too, it nullifies the vote. I mean, people looking, their candidate is like 10.

0: points behind or 8 points behind. Like, who cares?
1: I'm not going to go stand in line.
0: Yeah.
2: Yeah.
3: Well, it didn't really work that way in Wisconsin, though.
1: No.
0: Well, no, it didn't. So. Because it was such a horrible candidate, I guess. I'll stand in line for 4 hours if I have to. Yeah.
1: And then we're finding out more and more about Eric Swalwell's relationship with Fang Fang, the Chinese spy.
3: Yeah, newly. That really does just sound like, I don't know, like a 1970s short-lived ABC drama. Fang Fang, the Chinese spy.
1: Yes.
0: Animated. Like Dora the Explorer kind of thing.
1: Or straight to HBO movie.
0: Right, yeah.
3: Declassified documents, though, show that former Democrat Representative Eric Swalwell admitted to sleeping with a Chinese spy who the FBI called Rusty Thumbs.
1: Man.
0: Oh, Rusty Thumbs.
1: Yeah.
3: Old Rusty Thumb.
1: Yeah.
3: He was also asleep at the wheel while she seated other spies into congressional offices and arranged for bogus donations to be made to support him. Now, back in March, when the FBI was talking about releasing this information, he ran to MS Now to complain about it. By the way, the context here is he had a really good shot at becoming the governor of California.
1: Oh, my goodness,
3: this
1: yes.
3: This was before the sort of Me Too and sexual impropriety allegations came out against him. But he's always said, hey, there was nothing inappropriate with me and Fang Fang.
1: Okay, roll that. Here we go.
4: It's just absurd. It's absolutely absurd. Uh-huh. But is my lawyer, one of our lawyers told me today, and this really kind of stops you right in your tracks. He said, if they do this, it'll be the greatest abuse of power by an FBI director since J. Edgar Hoover. And so those are the stakes that we would allow the FBI to just go after the president's political enemies.
1: Okay.
3: I don't know, man. There are some other Democrats in California that need to be answering some questions about Fang Fang, including Ro Khanna.
1: What is the deal with Ro Khanna and Fang Fang?
3: Apparently she was working him, too.
1: But he just didn't fall for it?
3: Well, I don't know if he didn't fall for it. I think it was more that, well, he didn't, you know, he wasn't taken in by her allure. He wasn't interested in it. He heard about Rusty Thumb and said, nah, you know what? I'm not into that.
1: Yeah. But she was apparently very flirtatious and had boasted to Swalwell that she wasn't wearing underwear.
0: Oh, yeah. Was that part of the allure?
1: Yes.
0: Okay.
1: Yeah, she announced that she was not wearing underwear when she showed up at his doorstep for one of their encounters.
0: Well.
1: Yeah, it's all in there.
0: Mm.
1: Yeah. Boy, oh boy.
0: Ro Khanna wasn't moved by that, huh?
1: Well, at least he had probably been around for a little while just to know, okay, here's what you got to watch out for. Well,
3: Swalwell also told the FBI that he didn't remember one of the encounters because he was on Ambien.
1: Oh, right. Yeah.
0: Okay.
1: Yeah, went out for ice cream, don't remember eating it, and apparently I was just all into Fang Fang, who was not wearing underwear. Memories. Crazy, isn't it? Okay. Now on to the Democratic Socialists of America, which, by the way, it looks like Ro Khanna is ready to join up.
3: Mm-hmm.
1: More than some other Democrats.
3: Oh, I think so, yeah.
1: Yeah, he's, as far as, you know, Medicare for all, yeah, I think that's got to be all part of the Democratic solution to health care. Well, there's this Marxist unity group that's actually on YouTube. And so people are looking at some of the clips from, you know, what they're saying. Here's just a sample of the Democratic
5: Socialists.
1: When it comes
5: to these spontaneous uprisings or mass movements, so-called spontaneous, we know that they arise out of crises within capitalist society. We as DSA can be a major force that can provide that sharp edge by working in coalition with other organizations, developing those clear democratic processes to come up with a political platform, messaging and strategy, and maintain that energy while also giving the capitalist class a bloody nose.
1: Okay. Well, you're just shaking your head, Scott.
0: I don't know. These guys. The capitalists, the bloody nose.
1: No. Here's the thing. I'll be honest. I go back and forth on this. Because I look at the videos of these people. They look like losers. They talk like dorks. They're all like, hey, it's about revolution. Okay, until it comes to your door. And then you're hiding.
0: Right.
1: And at the same time, you see all the indoctrinated people living in the United States that are all for this movement. And that's what's scary.
3: Yeah, because they're every

0: time these the like true believers in the trenches or whatever start talking, mm-hmm. you realize they're morons. They're dumb, and they're more often than not they're spoiled brats.
1: Yes,
0: and okay, those aren't dangerous people, but the people who are helping to prop them up, sort of in the shadows, all that. You know, you have foreign governments who are very involved mm-hmm. in this, along with left-wing dark money forces in the United States. Those are dangerous people because they don't find these idiots and get them elected into office. They find people that may actually have some form of competence and ruthless efficiency. That's dangerous.
1: Yeah, and they just need these idiots to be part of the soldier crew.
2: The social misfits who all of a sudden people are paying attention to.
1: Yes.
2: Yeah.
1: Like this Marxist D-bag.
3: So the two things that we're famous for is our commitment to a program and our hatred of the United States Constitution.
1: That guy.
3: And what the program does is it gives us a roadmap to revolution, and it gives us the obstacle that we finally will have to get over to have a revolution, which is the United States Constitution, the basis of the United States government.
1: Yeah, these people. And, you know, they're the other people that just do not sound, let's say, masculine. Let's just put it that way. Yeah, we've heard some of the clips from them. And it's, you know, you kind of roll your eyes, but you're like, man, there are a lot of these people that believe this crap.
0: It's like, yeah, we're... Well, I always love it when the Twig boys come out and they're like, yes, we are going to execute our revolutionary plan. It's like, dude, you're still, you know, speaking of plans, you're still on your ex-stepdad's phone plan.
1: Exactly.
0: You can't organize your life.
1: Yeah. And if Fang Fang ever shows up at their doorstep without panties, they won't know what to do.
2: Oh, no. They'll Google it.
1: Okay, the real reason trust in media collapsed. This is interesting. And the five stories we're watching today. Straight ahead, right here.

0: I'm not one to say I told you so, but I switched to Pure Talk over a year ago, and ever since, I've been telling people there's no better wireless company out there. 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
7: Whenever a health fix goes viral, it is worth investigating what the science says. A recent trend making the rounds is that taking a combination of over-the-counter allergy medications along with an antacid can help with hot flashes and other symptoms associated with menopause. Does it work? Well, CNN wellness contributor Dr. Lena Wen looked into it, and the short answer is, we don't really know. There's a theory involving histamine, but menopause symptoms are mostly driven by changing estrogen levels, and there are no solid clinical trials showing these drugs actually help. The concern, Wen says, is that leaning on an unproven fix can keep women from treatments we know do work, like hormone therapy. So, if your symptoms are disrupting your life, don't settle for a social media hack. Talk to your doctor about the proven options. I'm Dr. Sanjay Gupta, helping you live a better life.
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0: The Markley, Van Camp, and Robbins Show. Jamie Markley, David Van Camp, Scott Robbins, and... Yeah! Thank you. The five stories we're watching today.
1: One, two, that three, four, five.
2: I don't know.
0: Ghost just talking out of nowhere. It happens sometimes.
2: Yeah. You opened the wrong portal. You meant to bring in Casey Kasem, and you got the ghost goats.
0: It'll happen.
2: Number five.
3: It's always good to hear them, though.
2: Disney has filed a lawsuit against the FCC, claiming the FCC is carrying out a retaliatory campaign with threats to The View and Jimmy Kimmel. Number four, a man named Salman Ahmed Elmi has been charged in a Medicaid fraud scheme in Minnesota. He's also linked to several people involved in a sex trafficking operation. He was previously given the Outstanding Refugee Award for Entrepreneurship by the Minnesota Department of Human Services.
0: Right. That trafficking operation had nothing to do with goats, as far as we know.
2: No, as far as we know. But, you know. America, number three, is experiencing its biggest prescription drug price deflation in generations. Number two, Ryan Michael English. This is a dude who thinks he's a woman. Well, he also, a couple years ago, brought Molotov cocktails. I guess it was last year. Brought Molotov cocktails to D.C. and planned to throw them at Treasury Secretary Scott Bessent during his Senate confirmation. He's been sentenced to just over 6 years in prison. Seems rather light to me.
0: Yes.
2: Then number one, President Trump says the U.S. has no planned talks with Iran, but that the Strait of Hormuz remains open and operating. Well, there's relatively little traffic, and a ship was hit by an Iranian projectile today.
0: Okay. Boy, I've got entertainment news. I got the real reason trust in media collapsed. Boy, the story of a guitar player getting hit with a mic stand from his singer.
2: Ow.
0: Yeah, it did some damage.
3: Really?
0: Yes.
3: Anybody we know?
0: Yes.
3: Oh, gosh.
0: Matchbox 20, Rob Thomas.
3: Oh, he got smacked?
0: No, his guitarist. He was flipping the mic stand around during the song Bent.
3: Hmm.
0: What was that? That's been over 20 years ago. I took my wife to a show. It was Matchbox 20. Maroon 5.

0: was the opener. Sugar Ray was the second band. They had top billing over Maroon 5 at the time. And
1: what a rock show that was.
0: I took my wife to the show, Scott.
1: I know, I heard you the first time.
0: That's why when you guys make fun of me, Sugar Ray was the best band.
1: Man. I know you got a fondness for Sugar Ray.
0: They just put on a fun show. It was fun.
2: That's what
0: But Matchbox 20 was just kind of standing, as I remember it.
2: I would just like to know exactly how many puka shell necklaces did you find at that show?
0: It was 2004, I want to say.
1: Yeah.
0: There'd be a number of them,
2: Yes.
0: Well, the other night, they're playing the Illinois State Fair, and Rob hit Paul Doucette in the head, which smashed his in-ear monitor.
1: Dang!
0: In the process.
1: Oh, ouch.
0: So he had to get all the pieces tweezed out of his ear.
1: Oh,
0: yeah. Dang. Yeah, this was during the show.
3: Every night I'm over here and I'm throwing this damn thing around. Oh, I went. It nailed him. Yeah, it nailed him hard. My best friend in the world, and I think I almost killed him, and I feel really bad about this.
0: Then they get it done. You can pick it.
3: It's been 30 years. Now, admittedly, I've been in the bath for the first half of that, and maybe I got to go back there because it's obviously safer.
0: Doing okay. Came back out, finished the set.
2: Yeah, that's a gamer.
0: No kidding, man.
1: A gamer.
2: I don't know if you're.
0: When you got pieces of plastic, you get
1: in your ear,
0: squeezed out because it got shattered when he flipped the mic stand around. He just didn't seem like the mic stand flipping kind of guy.
1: Go back to standing there. Nail your feet to the floor if you have to. But
0: maybe they had a lot more stage presence since the last time I saw them, but I'm not going to take a chance and go again. No thanks. All right, we'll get to the real reason. 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
2: 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This fall, Reese takes the same fire to Springfield College, and come January, she heads to Kansas City to be honored on the national stage. Congratulations, Reese. 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
7: 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The Markley Van Camp and Robbins Show. Jamie Markley, David Van Camp, Scott Robbins. The Robbins Trifecta, his top three coming up. 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
8: This is a despicable story here. A guy named Michael Allen Caruso, he's a former state legislator in Florida. He was appointed by Governor DeSantis as the Palm Beach County's clerk of court and controller. He was arrested this morning on allegations of kidnapping and molesting a child. There are several disturbing allegations about him and a young boy. The Miami Herald published a lot of details. You can read their story if you want to read it. It's dark. DeSantis has already suspended him from public office. And an interesting side note here, as a state legislator, Caruso supported the law that allowed for the death penalty for pedophiles.
9: Well, there you go.
8: So there's some karma.
9: Yeah. Wow. Mentioned this piece I saw about the real reason trust in media has collapsed. People will cite different things. It's at an all-time low. Every year, I think we say that. Mm-hmm. Only 8% of Republicans have trust in newspaper, TV, and radio to report the news fully, accurately, and fairly. Of course, some people are saying, who are the 8%?
8: Yeah, right.
9: Right. This compares to a whopping 51% of Democrats who trust mass media. And again, we've said it so many different times, it is hard to operate when you're dealing with two separate, quote, set of facts that a lot of people just don't know. And then the question is, why the discrepancy? The short answer, and this was an opinion piece by Ella Dawson, is that Democrats tend to pretend bias doesn't exist while Republicans tend to embrace it. And Ella mentions right after the assassination attempt on Trump in 2024, CNN touted this headline: Secret Service rushes Trump off stage after he falls at rally. That is hilarious.
8: Yeah.
9: I mean, it's funny, at the time I forgot about that.
8: Yeah.
9: And one from the Associated Press: Donald Trump has been escorted off the stage by Secret Service during a rally after loud noises ring out in the crowd.
8: Yeah. Yeah. Just loud noises.
9: Mm-hmm.

0: Soon after Charlie Kirk's assassination, the New York Times published a story with this headline. Charlie Kirk, right-wing force and a close Trump ally, dies at 31. It's just bias.
1: Yeah, natural causes. Yeah.
0: It says the problem with these headlines is not that they are factually inaccurate, but that they are incredibly biased, leaving out critical information on purpose. That's what they're great at. So that they leave the reader or viewer with a false impression of what the story really is.
2: Right.
0: And the point is made, these are the same newsrooms that claim to only produce objective, unbiased reports. So Ella investigated the Campaign Legal Center in a summer project in 2024 with the National Journalism Center. CLC is a nonpartisan legal organization dedicated to solving the wide range of challenges facing American democracy. Got it?
2: Mm-hmm.
0: So they're supposedly focused on democracy, not particular political parties or electoral resorts. Any outside research into the organization proves otherwise. In fact, on a call with a source who asked to be remaining anonymous, Ella was given a data sheet proving the center disproportionately attacks Republicans by a wide margin. They're almost completely partisan, and the website's lying. But it's emblematic of a lot of liberal organizations pretending to be nonpartisan and unbiased when they're not. And then goes through a bunch of conservative sites that will tell you, like the Daily Wire, does not claim to be without bias. We're opinionated, we're noisy, and we're having a good time. So they just tell you. But she also makes the point that people called it a podcast election this last election. It was just because people were having real conversations.
2: Mm-hmm.
0: And said Kamala Harris and Tim Walz's attempts to get on podcasts mainly resulted in embarrassment. Walz tried to be a man's man, but struggled to load his own shotgun. Harris spent six figures for an appearance on the Call Her Daddy podcast for a seven-minute interview that's just now reached 1 million views.
2: Wow.
0: She was invited on Joe Rogan's show in exactly the same way as Trump. She declined, although ABC, of course, reported it was Rogan's fault she didn't appear.
2: Right.
0: So basically, it just comes down to, yes, they lie, and they're biased. And for most people, they see through it, unless you vote Democrat, and then you're 51% likely to say, yeah, I trust media. And that's one of the biggest problems with the country.
1: Yeah. Every time Tim Walz tried to be the masculine guy, he failed at it because he has no idea what that means and what it's like.
0: No.
1: I mean, it was so awkward and weird and, you know, it was like Dukakis poking his head out of the tank. Remember that thing?
0: Well,
1: I mean, it was just all bogus.
0: If you want to go with an old reference, to me, it was like he was doing a Liberace act out there. He'd come out there,
3: jazz hands,
1: look at me. Yeah. With the hands and the heart and all, yeah.
0: Yeah, that whole thing.
1: Mm-hmm.
0: You know, in a hand.
1: Now you're loading a shotgun, though. I mean, that's the point. Nut. Then you're doing this. And
0: oh, yeah.
1: You're talking about football and, you know, okay.
0: Just not authentic. All right, you ready for your big
1: three? Yep, let's go.
0: Here we go.
4: Are you ready?
5: One, two.
4: It's the three most important news stories of the day.
6: I hit the trifecta.
4: Well, at least according to Scott Robbins. It's the trifecta on the Markley, Van Camp, and Robbins Show.
0: Every day about this time, Scott Robbins' top three stories helped by his hero.
7: I'm Casey Kasem.
1: But he knows how to load a shotgun, don't you, Casey?
7: Yeah.
1: I knew it.
7: I'm ready. Three.
2: Number three, a baseball player decided I'm not going to show up for the game.
1: So weird. Ketel Marte, who's a good player for the Arizona Diamondbacks, his name's in the lineup. 15 minutes before the game time, everybody's looking around. He's not there in Boston. They were in Boston. So they're looking for him, and he's not there. He's nowhere. Hey, have you seen him? No. Didn't show.
0: It's a road game.
1: Yeah.
0: How's that possible?
1: Didn't show up. Yeah. And there are those that question if it was even in Boston or not. And I would imagine you were on the team plane. That's the only thing I can't figure out.
0: Well, if you weren't on the plane, they'd know that. But if it's 15 minutes before the game, it wouldn't mean that he took the trip.
1: They don't know where you are, yeah. And by the way, nothing really on solid ground as to what the heck's going on, other than there was a personal issue. They didn't show up. They suspended him, by the way. This is the second time he's done this.
2: Yeah.
1: He did it before.
2: They're saying it's being reported now by MLB.com that he has returned to Arizona to have an MRI on his knee.
1: Didn't tell anybody, huh?
2: Yeah.
0: Okay. That doesn't sound right.
1: No, the whole thing stinks. I mean, that's incredible. You don't show up and you don't tell anybody you're not going to show up, and your name's actually officially on the lineup card. They got to take it off.
0: Man.
1: I guess he has a habit of showing up late, but not at least he shows.
0: Man.
1: I mean, how long do you tolerate that kind of stuff? I mean, he's making $109 million a year, so.
0: Yeah, man, there's all sorts of nonsense. I'm just seeing this now online.
1: Yeah.
0: And people are mad at the manager who said he was physically fine.
1: Yeah, that's what they said, yeah.
0: Oh, boy, what a mess.
1: What a mess. Is
7: now, on with the countdown.
0: Scott Robbins, trifecta, the top three of the day, up to number...
7: Two.
2: Number two. Oh, by the way, Major League Baseball hates you, Scott. I forgot.
1: I'm reminded of that constantly.
2: Number two, a number of Gen Z that report no face-to-face interactions is wild.
1: Yeah, COVID has created a permanent class of young shut-ins. This is a stunning new report out. Nearly 10% of Gen Zers said they have had zero face-to-face interactions with another person in their daily life. Zero. Since COVID.
0: What?
1: The trend was triggered by the COVID pandemic. Millions of young people were kept stuck inside during the years spent developing crucial social skills. For many of them, they work from home, too, so they never have to instantly interact face-to-face with anyone, and they don't.
0: Okay.
1: Almost 10%.
0: 1 out of 10 say they never see anybody, or they haven't for years?
1: Yes. Well,
0: that's impossible.
1: Not a face-to-face, like conversation or anything. I mean, I suppose you get out and get groceries or something, yes.
0: That seems crazy.
1: Yeah, but that's part of the ramifications of COVID. I mean, there's no social interaction.
0: I guess.
2: Yeah, I think that was kind of on the horizon anyway.
0: Because of smartphones.
2: Because of all that. Yeah, I mean, and it got accelerated.
0: Right.
2: But I mean, I'll never forget the time when there's a 19-year-old kid who had to have his mom order for him at a restaurant.
0: Dude, I remember you telling me that. That was incredible.
1: Didn't know how.
2: Never
1: done it.
2: Panicked.
0: And was nervous.
1: Yes.
0: Oh, my gosh.
7: And the countdown continues.
1: Where's that going to go in 10, 20 years from now?
0: Well, there's all sorts of stuff going on there.
1: Man.
0: Because then it's, you know, you have some moms that don't want the kids to leave.
2: Yeah.
0: Because that's their whole purpose. It's a jacked up thing.
2: Codependency kind of thing.
0: Yes.
1: That is, I want to be in the home. With sitting in front of a window, pleating sheets, and just yelling Jose Cardinal randomly.
0: To Scott Robbins, trifecta, top three of the day.
7: And finally, one.
2: Number one, a new nickname for white people.
1: Yeah, well, you've seen this story, David. I like this a lot. But this guy, and I didn't know much about this James Ray guy, and apparently he's online as Big Game James, and he follows some of the sports. He's been following the... what's going on currently in the WNBA, and in particular the Atlanta Fever game the other night when they played in Atlanta, and Stacey Abrams was there, and they didn't stand for the national anthem and all that, blah, blah, blah. He noted after the game that, his words, not mine, the Mayonnaise Militia were celebrating as though the Fever had just won the championship. Now, dude, I realize that's probably a slur, but I'm going to start using it with some frequency. I am a big fan of the Mayonnaise Militia. I'll tell you that right now. I take no offense to that whatsoever. I'll take it and use it.
0: And that was a road game for the Indiana Fever.
1: Yeah, well, they did, and they didn't come out for the national anthem.
0: Atlanta didn't,
1: and then, of course, they honored Stacey Abrams during the game.
0: Are you joking about
1: no,
0: that?
1: No, I'm serious. No. She was there. They honored her. Yes.
0: For what?
1: I don't know. For losing. Losing. I don't know.
2: Well, I mean, she is basically, if the WNBA were one single person, so makes sense.
1: She could be commissioner of the WNBA someday, perhaps.
2: In her
0: so
2: mind,
0: she was
2: she
0: honored.
2: Is.
0: You don't know what for?
1: Well, I'm assuming because she's a stand-up Georgian. I don't know. They're in Atlanta. I have no idea.
0: And so the Fever, after inspiration...
1: Yeah.
0: By seeing Stacey Abrams honored, went ahead and lost the game. That makes sense.
7: And there you have it.
1: Atlanta long got beat.
0: That's what I'm saying.
1: Oh, okay. I thought you said the Fever lost.
0: Oh, Atlanta lost is what I'm saying. They honored their hero, their hometown hero.
1: Well,
0: yes.
1: They kept in line with the theme of the night. Loser.
0: Oh my gosh. Wow. Okay.
1: She lost the attendance. Guess the attendance game, too.
0: All right, who's fighting a 9-year-old on a cruise? A couple? Really? Nimrod's in the news and a news update straight ahead right here.

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0: 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The Markley, Van Camp, and Robbins show. 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
3: Yes.
2: I'm so conscious of this
1: now. Now you got the yips.
2: I do. Now I have worm burners going all over the place.
0: News update. David Van Camp.
1: All right. The co-chair of the New York City Democratic Socialist, Gustavo Gordillo, is the guy who looks like gay Gomez Adams. From the Adams family.
2: Or the little pencil mustache.
1: Yeah, his home showed up on that list of properties that might get taxed by Zoran Mamdani, the mayor of New York. Mm-hmm. Turns out, and you knew this, you were just waiting for the confirmation, his parents bought him that house. It's worth $1.4 million.
0: Unreal. It's like Central Casting.
2: Incredible.
1: Downwardly That's part of it. Mobile trust fund kids. That's what socialists are.
0: Yes.
1: Losers. Well said.
0: And with that, we go to Nimrod's in the news.
4: When the going gets tough.
5: Damn it, this is too hard.
4: The dumb get dumber.
6: All right, Dean.
4: It's Nimrod's in the news on the Martley, Van Camp, and Robbins show.
5: I love the poorly educated.
0: All right. Nimrod's in the news. We go to Florida, cruise ship, husband and wife and their 9-year-old. They're on a cruise, having a good time. It's a long day. You're ready to, go to sleep for the night. Well, you got the neighbors next door. They're making a ruckus. You got a 9-year-old. Mm-hmm. It's time to go to bed. So they're asking the neighbors, hey, could you not be so loud? Well, the neighbors, that would be Gannon Jaycox and Brooklyn Hicks, 29 and 28 years old. They weren't having it. They felt disrespected.
2: Of course they did.
0: So what did they do? Did they say, hey, no, we're not being loud? No, they busted into the family's cabin and just start throwing punches. Just random punches.
2: Holy cow.
0: Not just at the man, the wife, but also the 9-year-old.
2: Oh, no.
0: Yes, including the 9-year-old. Apparently, none of the family members seriously injured in this escapade, that according to the sheriff. But if you see the mugshot of Gannon Jaycox, it looks like somebody nailed him in the eye. Oh, he got like stitches.
1: Yeah, it's like cut and swollen. His eye's all bloodshot. He got popped. I hope it was the 9-year-old that hit him.
0: That would be hilarious. They are facing several charges. Bond at like 31 grand for old Gannon. Well, and I know, surprising, police say alcohol was involved on the cruise.
2: No.
0: Yes, and that's Nimrod's in the news.

0: enrolls you in recurring automated marketing text messages. 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
1: The team's looking good this season.
2: I think so. Man, I miss playing football. Ever since I turned 40, I just can't find that fire I used to have.
1: Think it could be lower testosterone?
2: What do you mean?
1: I was feeling the same way. After 40, the body has less testosterone, and men lose their edge. 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
2: That's the testosterone booster, right?
1: Yes, but Total T2 is their brand new formula that skyrockets nitric oxide levels in as little as 3 hours. Since I started taking it, I've been lifting like when we played for Coach Carter. My energy is way up, and it even spiced up things between me and the missus.
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6: From ABC News, I'm Dave Packer. Results from Florida's primaries are coming in, and the race for governor. The AP projects Byron Donalds wins the Republican nomination and will face former Congressman David Jolly, who picked up the Democratic nod. And the AP is projecting that Democratic Socialist Angie Nixon will win the Florida Democratic Senate primary. ABC News political director Avery Harper.
7: I think it's an uphill battle for any Democrat on a statewide ticket or ballot in Florida. We've seen this state change and shift sharply to the right in recent years. But this does demonstrate that there's energy on the progressive end of the party and the progressive wing of the party. And it mirrors some of the victories that we've seen in other places like New York and like Michigan.
6: From President Trump's social media today, a post threatening to bomb U.S. ally Oman, which is close to a deal with Iran to manage ship traffic through the Strait of Hormuz, according to two regional officials. And then a post showing a map with the strait circled and the words, new U.S. territory. The jury in Tupac Shakur's murder trial was shown autopsy photos and surveillance video today. Dwayne KPD Davis is accused of orchestrating the deadly 1996 drive-by shooting. Forensic pathologist and medical examiner in Clark County, Dr. Lisa Gavin, took the stand.
8: The injury to the lung would have collapsed the lung and also caused the lung to bleed. And so it was documented within the medical records that he had about 2 liters of blood in his chest cavity when they put in the chest tube to try to save him.
6: Davis denies charges and pleaded not guilty. Raging floodwaters washing through a tourist that were taking selfies near a famous waterfall in Thailand.
9: Park officials say they alerted those there to the rising water, but the flood came in too quickly for some to escape.
10: This was a horrendous ordeal. One person was taken to the hospital, but luckily park officials say there were only minor injuries.
6: It's ABC's James Longman. 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
6: ABC News has filed a lawsuit against the FCC, arguing that early broadcast renewal proceedings against local stations violate the First Amendment.
13: The complaint filed in U.S. District Court for the District of Columbia states that the company had no choice but to seek redress for the administration's blatant retaliation against its news coverage and editorial decisions. The ABC lawsuit goes on to say that the FCC has targeted the company because of the content of its broadcasts and that the FCC's intervention is an extraordinary assault on free speech. The FCC responding saying in a statement, "All broadcasters have a legal obligation to operate in the public interest, even Disney." Sherry Preston, ABC News.
6: Frank Beard has died. His longtime ZZ Top drumming. He was a founded member of the band behind hits like 1983's Give Me All Your Lovin'. His representative says that Beard died under hospice care in Texas. He was 77. OpenAI is launching a version of its ChatGPT designed just for teenagers. The company says the teen version offers content restrictions around sex, suicide, self-harm, and romantic relationships. They say it also offers homework help instead of spitting out answers. Well, leading this year's MTV VMA nominations, Madonna. It's good for the soul. She's up to up for 11 awards this year, followed by Taylor Swift with 9 nominations. Dave Packer, ABC News.
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20: It sends a totally inappropriate and hostile signal to North Korea. He also went on to say that the United States and Donald Trump has a very good relationship with their leader, Kim Jong-un. To talk about this, something I didn't know until today after President Trump invoked North Korea, I did not know that North Korea was helping Iran with some of its missiles. So to find out more about that, we have invited our guest on to talk about it. He is a professor of political science at Angelo State University. He's also a former senior North Korean intelligence analyst for the Defense Intelligence Agency. He's also the author of Rogue Allies, the strategic partnership between Iran, North Korea, and Syria. Professor Bruce Brechtel, welcome to America at Night. Thanks for joining us.
21: Thank you for inviting me. It's great to be here.
20: I didn't know this. You've been talking about this since just days after this campaign started with Iran, that North Korea is helping Iran. Please break that down for us. How is North

0: North Korea helping Iran in this situation?
1: I'm so happy you asked me that, sir. It's important to note that Iran is North Korea's second largest proliferation partner after Russia, which is huge. And so I'd also like to talk about the weapons specifically. There is more. Korea's second largest proliferation partner after Russia, which is huge.

0: systems during this conflict. Hundreds of them, including the infamous underground city that we've seen in the press. North Korea has also assisted Iran in building the underground facilities at Natanz and Isfahan that house the nuclear weaponization facilities that the U.S. sent B-2s to take out last summer. Finally, and I think you'll find this very interesting, Iran has proliferated and then assisted Iran in building factories for the Yonah-class submarine called the Gadir in Iran. We've sunk a couple of them already. And also the Iranian version of what's called the ISILC, India-Sierra India Lima Charlie, called the Zulfikar in Iran. The Zulfikar looks like a cigarette boat or a speedboat out of a James Bond movie. And the IRGC Mosquito Navy, as it's called, has used that against maritime shipping and U.S. Navy assets. So there's a whole lot of military capabilities, weapon systems, and even training and factory production that North Korea proliferated to Iran that has actually been used against U.S. forces and U.S. allied forces in the Middle East since February.
1: Professor, are you saying that are these weapons that you're talking about, are some of these weapons used to keep the Strait of Hormuz closed?
0: Absolutely. Specifically, the Yugo class, what they call the Gadir class, as in G-H-A-D-I-R class submarine. It's a mini submarine, and the North Koreans actually used it to sink a Corvette class ship in 2010 that the South Koreans had. They're using that to try and block shipping in the Strait of Hormuz. The ISILC, called the Zulfikar in Iran, that's actually part of the Mosquito Navy that we see those boats running around all over the place, attacking civilian shipping and even going up against U.S. Navy shipping. That came straight from North Korea. According to the Office of Naval Intelligence in a report that they did a few years ago, the North Koreans sold 46 of those speedboat-looking things to Iran and then built a factory for them and assisted them as they were building the boats in the factory. So it's had a direct impact on U.S. forces and our allies fighting in Iran, along with all those missiles, which have been hundreds of them launched at, Tel Aviv, at Jordan, at our bases in the Middle East, and at our allies' bases as well, and civilian, facilities.
1: We know what Iran's getting out of this, weapons to help fight in this conflict. What does North Korea get out of helping Iran?
0: Money and oil. So the estimate that Larry Nish at Congressional Research Service gave in 2011 is when you combine all of the stuff North Korea sells to Iran, which also includes what they give to their proxy partners, the Houthis, Hezbollah, Hamas, the Shia militias, it's up to $3 billion a year. Now, that probably went up after 2011 because, as you know, that's when the Syrian civil war broke out and North Korea was really pumping a lot of stuff through Iran, paid for by Iran, that was going into assets they were using, the Shia militias, and the Syrian army to fight. And it's important to note as well that remember the 12-day war in the summer of 2025? The
1: sure.
0: Israelis took out a lot of their facilities. North Koreans, according to think tanks in Israel, were right back on the ground rebuilding those facilities as soon as that war was over. So they've been knee-deep in helping the Iranians ever since the early 80s, but particularly as it relates to what's been going on very recently.
1: President Trump has floated the idea that North Korea is much more friendly with us and, quote-unquote, unthreatening. Would you challenge that assumption?
0: I would not agree with that. They're not threatening us at the moment, but they continue to build up their military in order to threaten us. I'm sure you know, in fact, I listened to your radio show last night when you were talking about the fact that President Trump ordered a reduction, obviously, in the U.S.-Iraq war games. It's called the Ulchi exercises that they do every summer. I'm guessing, but it's an educated guess, that he probably did that at the suggestion of South Korean President Lee.

0: whose left-of-center policy has thus far proven to be very lax toward North Korea, because in South Korea, the left tends to be very lax in their policy towards North Korea. The right tends to be more aggressive. But it's important to also remember that this big exercise is very important. Remember, it's a defensive exercise, right? But readiness is based on training, and militaries must train and equip for defensive capabilities just as they do for offensive capabilities. So to order a reduction in these war games could possibly impact the wartime capabilities of the ROK-U.S. alliance in a negative way.
1: All right, let me make sure I understood that. You said that you think, educated guess, that President Trump called off these exercises at the advice of who in North Korea, in South Korea?
0: President Lee. So did you see the tweet that he sent out on Truth Social?
1: Over the weekend, yes, the one that's calling this off, yes, yeah.
0: Yeah, so he didn't actually call him off, but he's definitely toning him down. But if you look at the tweet, it says, you know, we're reducing this, and I ask for, you know, help. Basically, I'm not giving the exact words, but he asked for help from South Korea in combating, Iran, right?
1: Right.
0: And was turned down. So it sounds like in that conversation, the president of South Korea probably suggested it would be a good idea to order a reduction in the scope and focus of the annual war games they have every summer in South Korea, that the president agreed, as we saw in the tweet, and then he asked the South Korean president for some help on Iran, where he got no thanks answer.
1: Hmm. Does North Korea have a nuclear weapon, and what capability is it to reach the United States?
0: Yes, North Korea has a nuclear weapon. We know that they have not only a nuclear weapon, but they have the warhead, because we know where they got it. They got it from Pakistan in the late 90s. Actually, they were working on it in the mid-90s. The missile that they could put it on is called the Hwasong-15, and that missile has a capability to fly 8,000 miles. In other words, and they've tested it successfully three times since 2017, and it has the capability to hit almost every single inch of the continental United States. So they have that capability right now, and they're also working on the same capability with solid fuel missiles. But let me take that one step further, if I may. They have also sold that missile, the Hwasong-15, or the equivalent of it and the parts for it, to the Iranians. So now the capability that North Korea had, they have passed on to the North Koreans to put an ICBM into action that can hit the continental United States.
1: So we know Iran has those capabilities because we know North Korea sold it to them.
0: That's correct. And my evidence is, obviously, there was stuff in the press in 2013, 2015, in 2016. The United States Treasury Department sanctioned Iran and North Korea for the sale of that missile by North Korea to Iran using an 80-ton rocket booster, which, and you'll love this, which the North Koreans stole the plans for from Ukraine around 2012 or 2013. They sanctioned them in 2016, right after the JCPOA was signed. Then the Treasury Department sanctioned both of them again in 2020. And then in 2021, the United Nations panel of experts in their report stated that North Korea was still proliferating components of that missile to Iran. In fact, they had proliferated vital components. Then they used the word vital as late as 2020.
1: Dr. Bechtel, where do we go from here? President Trump seems to be making friends with North Korea, who seems to be funneling our enemy using their weapons against our weapons. This kind of doesn't make any sense.
0: Well, it makes sense because for a long, long time, nobody was really selling a lot of these types of weapons to Iran, at least not on a large scale, except North Korea, not Russia, not China. Those two were selling them.

0: other things, but not liquid fuel ballistic missiles, which is most of the missile inventory that Iran has, and not conventional weapons, which is a lot of what Iran has gotten from North Korea. So if you're asking me, where do we go from here? I would say the United States government needs to get very, very serious about not just enforcing sanctions, but cutting off that proliferation network. In other words, the supply chain from North Korea to Iran needs to be cut off. And we can do that by going after the money, because a lot of the money that North Korea is funneling back and forth with Iran and Russia as well, by the way, right now, is going through cyber means. And but that's going to take a lot of resources and a lot of money. It depends how serious we are about actually cutting off the head of the snake. Because if you cut off the head of the snake, you're going after the money and the oil and the resources is what North Korea needs from the Iranians.
1: Bruce Bechtel, you've been talking about this for years. How much of this is clearly known, right, in the highest offices. It just seems like they're spinning their wheels going after Iran when they really need to. If they want to get anywhere out of this, they have to sort of attack or at least go after North Korea in some way, shape, or form.
0: You're 100% correct. And I'm not necessarily saying we need to use kinetic means, but we need to take the sanctions seriously. In other words, having sanctions is not enough. You need to enforce those sanctions, or they're not worth the paper they're printed on. And that means working with our allies in the region, such as Japan and South Korea, having our Treasury Department and our State Department cooperating with their law enforcement, and using things such as the Proliferation Security Initiative to interdict these shipments that are coming in largely on these rusted out cargo ships that North Korea is sending in, or old aircraft, old cargo aircraft that they're using to ship in things like sensitive components for missiles, sure, et cetera, which has been going on right up until February.
1: Dr. Bruce Bechtel, we are out of time. I'm going to reserve a spot in your near future so we can have you back and talk more about this, because this is fascinating. Dr. Bruce Bechtel is a professor of political science at Angelo State University in Texas. He's also a retired U.S. Marine and former senior intelligence officer, and he has written a book called Rogue Allies, came out last year, The Strategic Partnership Between Iran and North Korea. Professor, thank you very much for your time, and we hope to talk to you real soon. Keep your phone on.
0: Thank you so much for having me. Have a great evening.
1: You got it. Dr. Bruce Bechtel, professor of political science at Angelo State University, and a man who knows a thing or two about North Korea. Interesting conversation. We're definitely going to have him back. We certainly ran out of time. That was a quick. I looked up and I was out of time. Holy mackerel. America at Night, back in a moment.
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1: All right, stay right there. We got lots to get to. Did you hear the story about Penn State tonight? Penn State had 14 individuals arrested in an upper-level, multi-year cocaine trafficking ring operating at Penn State University. 13 of the defendants were students. 4 are currently enrolled. They were going and traveling to New York and Philadelphia and then bringing the cocaine back to the campus to sell to the students. Parents were involved. Hazing was involved. This is an unbelievable story. We'll talk about it next half hour. And then next hour, there is a wonderful book that just came out. And they do a deep dive into what many consider the greatest art heist in the history of mankind. And that was the looting of the Cambodian artifacts that were showing up in museums in New York and in Architectural Digest magazines. And they were all stolen. It's an unbelievable story.

0: written by an author who's done a deep dive. The book is called The Man Who Stole the Gods, a true story of war, obsession, and the global art conspiracy. We're going to talk about that next hour. And then, of course, open phones. We are just getting started. Stay right here. America at Night, back in a moment.
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3: Yesterday, the Pennsylvania Attorney General made news. David Sunday on Monday announced criminal charges against 14 individuals involved in an upper-level multi-year cocaine trafficking ring operating at Pennsylvania State University, Penn State. 13 of the 14 defendants were students at one point, four currently enrolled. The network centered around two off-campus fraternities. Bulk cocaine brought to State College was cut, packaged, and distributed primarily to fellow Penn State students. To talk about it is a retired New York Police Department detective with over 27 years of law enforcement experience and an adjunct professor of criminal justice at the John Jay College of Criminal Justice in New York City. David Sarney, welcome to America at Night. Thanks for joining us.
4: Thank you for having me.
3: You know, you hear this and you recoil in horror, but the truth is, I'm surprised this doesn't happen more often on college campuses.
4: Well, they may do, but here's the situation here. What you have is somewhere along the line, law enforcement was given the opportunity to infiltrate this organization. So however they did that, could have been an anonymous complaint, which they started an arrest, cultivating confidential informants. So when we talk about these type of investigations, they start small, and then you can branch out. And this seems to be one of those cases where they were able not only to get people who were possessing it and packaging it, but they went up to the higher levels of the supplier. Hopefully they'll get on a federal charge. But you're talking about the main players, and that's usually very difficult to do. But because it was in a university and very insular, they probably worked their cases or worked their product production and distribution unabated, because, you know, people aren't going to talk about it, but there'd always be rumors. But we have to, as far as law enforcement is concerned, we have to eventually get it through some sort of investigative lead, be it a complaint or an arrest that brings up to that level.
3: Yeah, talk about this for a second. I don't know exactly how it works, but most I know is watching The Wire and some, you know, Hollywood movies. But send somebody to New York to pick up a couple of bags of cocaine is one thing, but it sounds like they were cutting it and distributing it. There must have been major weight when it came to cocaine that they were bringing back to Penn State University.
4: Well, that's the issue you're going to look at, because maybe the DEA may be involved in this, because when they're bringing that type of product over interstate, you're talking about federal charges. But right now it's pretty much situated in Pennsylvania. What you see here is when they're cut, this saves lives also, given the fact that people buy this product and think it's okay. We don't know how far the testing was to this, what the purity was when they got it from New York and brought it to Pennsylvania, what they were cutting it with, how the production was going on that way. I mean, this is, when we talk about proactive law enforcement, this is why we investigators and cops and police do what they do, because this is a criminal element that had no care about what they did with this distribution. They were insulated as far as the university is concerned. They were buying product in New York, cutting it with whatever they do. I don't know how the level is of what purity they were receiving it in New York, and then bringing it down and lowering the purity in Pennsylvania. So when we do these cases, there's a lot more things that are done in it, because when we talk about the use of confidential informants and the retrieval of some of this product, we're testing it to see the purity of the product and other things along those lines.
3: Yeah, but I mean, they're not going to some street corner in New York or Philadelphia and buying a couple of whatever you buy. I mean, you're talking some serious weight. So somebody somewhere had to be higher up the food chain and trust these students to sort of bring this back, right? I mean, this isn't a penny ante drug deal.
4: No. Depending on the amount of product they're bringing up, right now we're not sure of what the amount of product they were bringing up, but the police were able to get information to tell them that the transportation was coming from New York to Pennsylvania. So we could look at surveillance that followed them through this, and that's why there could be a separate investigation with the DEA and New York State Police, because you don't just get a kilo of cocaine from someone off the street. It had to be some sort of knowledge between the supplier and the dealers or the main players. So that's what we're looking. I guarantee you it's going to branch out to New York and look to see who the suppliers were for this, because no one's going to sell you a kilo of cocaine unless they know who you are and have some sort of rapport with you or some sort of dealings with you that they could feel that they're comfortable with that sale. And we don't know how much they're buying it for. That doesn't come out in the indictment, but we can see as this case is going forward, you'll hear about those things later on.
3: What do you make of the story where they had the pledges as part of their orientation and as part of their hazing activities sit there and bag the cocaine?
4: Yeah, and that's something that is heinous. If you think about it, they're forcing these kids who are freshmen who want to pledge into a fraternity, thinking this is okay, and then you're pretty much forced to commit crime, and that's what they were doing. So the regard that the higher level individuals in this investigation, in this circle of drug dealing, did not care what they did. So that's another aspect to this case, was something that came out of this where someone complained to their parents, and then they relayed that information to law enforcement. We don't know, but it seemed that they ran with reckless abandon, given the fact we don't care if we bring up pledges to do something committing crime, we're just going to do it anyway. And they got away with it for at least since 2023. So this is something that, I had my son was in college. I would be disgusted and flabbergasted at the fact that some people would put their kids into this type of environment. The fraternities that you expect to do the right thing for their kids are putting them on the criminal level.
3: Yeah. Also, there's a story that there was a father involved attempting to shield and hide some of the drug paraphernalia, the drug money, and there was a father also arrested in all of this as well. So clearly, there was help from some of the adults around.
4: Oh yeah, and now you're going to look at the financial records of the father. Where is this money going to? Because you protect your son, but this is something that you don't protect. This is like I'm defending my son for bad grades or going to professor. You're hiding the criminal element, felonious actions of your son, and you're going to get involved in that. And this is the end result. And it's good that the fact that the police were able to arrest him, and now he's going to be looked at, and everything about his involvement is going to be referred to, possibly on the federal level also, because we don't know how he got that. How did he get the product to that house? Was he part of the receiving of that product? Was he cutting it up also, or giving them ideas? So we don't. That's another aspect of this case we're not sure of, because this doesn't come out of the ether. These type of narcotics cases don't come out of the ether. The dealers and the producers and the suppliers have some sort of relationship, and they were able to build on that relationship to the level they had at Penn State.
3: The father who was arrested, Paul Robinson, the only non-student charged, he is the managing attorney at a Pittsburgh-based law firm, so you would think he would know better. Let's go back to the fraternity brothers who were pledging their allegiance to these two fraternities that were, quote-unquote, off-campus, as Penn State has said. What type of charges or what type of guilt could those pledges have to deal with? Do they have some type of plausible deniability? We were forced into this, we had to do it, or is that just sour grapes? They certainly could have walked away.
4: Well, here's the issue with that. When you're talking about the lower level, the misdemeanor, the packaging, and doing all of that, the lower level type of the drug offense, they may utilize the arrest of those people in order to flip upon the go against the others, the suppliers, and if they know the suppliers, but to the main players. So you could utilize them as part of your criminal case against the higher level because of that. You don't want to always, sometimes you don't always, arrest make a difference, but if you get cooperation from these witnesses, and they are witnesses at this point, not only for perpetrators, but witnesses to criminality, you could maybe utilize them

0: to flip upon the on the higher levels.
1: Yeah. David Sarney with us, retired New York police detective, 27 years of law enforcement experience, and now a professor at John Jay College of Criminal Justice in New York City. David, you know this better than anybody. They capture this Penn State drug ring. And isn't the sad reality that the students who were using the cocaine will just go somewhere else? And while this is a terrible tragedy and they'll take down this, somebody else somewhere will fill the void and the cocaine will still flow into Penn State and or wherever else it was going?
0: Yeah, that's the thing with these type of cases. You take down one group and then another one takes its place, kind of like a hydra with their head just popping up all over the place. What you try to do is you get the eradication of that area, realizing that, and this is where, you know, when you talk about punishment, when these people get arrested, the criminal justice system has to prosecute them to the fullest extent. So this way it deters others from doing it. Will people still purchase narcotics from other places? Yes. But the good thing here is you stop a main supplier of cocaine to this, you know, you're even supplies of cocaine. You know, we think it's very 90s that no one does cocaine anymore, but they do. And this is a one step in eradicating the narcotics trade within Penn State. Will there be others later on outside of the university? Yes, they'll find another way, unfortunately. But it comes down to parents, you know, trying to be the shepherds of their kids, guide them to best they can. You know, drugs are not the solution. And when you purchase drugs from someone, there's no guarantee that may be the last thing you ingest and die. So that's something you have to kind of tell that to your kids sometimes. You go, these things may seem cool in the beginning, but you never know. That one last hit may be your last on the planet.
1: Yeah, the sad reality, though, is when I was in college, even back in the late 80s, I mean, not now so much because your sphere of influence, your number of people you know decreases as you get older. But when I was in college, right, you lived on a dorm, you went to parties, and you knew who the known drug addicts were, the drug dealers were. And unfortunately, even in the 80s, you could make one phone call and really get any drug you wanted delivered right to your front door. And as tragic as that is, that's the reality of America. And even though, yes, this is good that they took down this ring, it doesn't put a dent in it. And that, unfortunately, if somebody wants to buy it, somebody's going to sell it to you.
0: And that's the issue. This is when you have a country of supply and demand. You know, cocaine, you know, people don't think about it. The big thing's been fentanyl and heroin and marijuana. Now, marijuana has been legitimized and decriminalized in many places. So that type of drug dealing has been limited. But still, people are going to get what they can get. I mean, this is, you know, this is when there's demand for it, and there seemed to be in Penn State for cocaine, they were the suppliers. They were the people who were able to get it from. And the invasiveness of that is a problem. We have to sort of, again, coming back to the same thing, you have to understand that death can happen at the one purchase that you make. And if you understand that, and we've seen fentanyl deaths at the levels in about 7 to 10 years ago, they were so high. People got away from it and they still go back to it. Now you have car fentanyls being another issue. Everyone will, if anyone wants it, they'll get it, but you have to try to get people to stay away from it overall.
1: David Sarney, retired New York police detective, 27 years of law enforcement experience with us. Also a professor at John Jay College of Criminal Justice. Professor, thank you very much for your time and good insights. Have a good night. Thank you for checking in.
0: Thank you very much. Thank you much.
1: You got it. Okay, good. Yeah, good stuff. But no, right? That's the sad reality. You know, not that I was ever into that stuff, but, you know, you didn't have to go too far to find it. You didn't have to go too far down the hallway to figure out who was doing what and what was doing and what was going on. And if you wanted it, you could get it. And, you know, there before the grace of God go any of us as a parent, right? I mean, parents send their kids to Penn State. And I know Penn State's going to take this on the chin. And people are going to look derogatory at Penn State and somehow blame Penn State for anything. And they're going to sort of, you know, circle the wagons and cover up. But the truth is, and I certainly don't know this as a fact, but just, you know, common sense would tell you that maybe not to this extent, but there's not a college campus in America where a college kid couldn't call up somebody within, you know, one or two phone calls and really get anything they want.

0: wanted delivered right to their dorm room or right to their store. As a matter of fact, I was talking to a parent a year or so ago, and they were in their house. They had a boy who was about 16 years old, maybe 17, and the dad notices that the Saturday afternoon, there's a car drives by the house. The 17-year-old kid gets off the couch, runs out, talks to the car, have a nice little chat. Kid comes back into the house. The dad says, what was that all about? And the 17-year-old son says, nothing. And the dad digs a little deeper. Finally, it turns out that the 17-year-old son called up for someone to drop off some marijuana and some cannabis. And so it was an Uber for cannabis. And, you know, just tapped it on his phone. Hey, I'm home. Come by. Swing by. Pick me up some. And, you know, right in the middle of broad daylight. Right in your home. So there, but for the grace of God, go any of us. Tragic, tragic story. So we'll see how all this breaks out. But this could have happened on any campus in any part of the United States. That is for sure. Stay right there. America at Night. Back in a moment.
1: America at Night with McGraw-Millhaven.
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11: Last letter is S.
12: Oh, I got this one.
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12: Cinnamon rolls.
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0: All right, let's go to the text line, 1-844-2-McGraw, 1-844-262-4729. This is Barb in Michigan. Gil in San Antonio hasn't called in a while. I hope he's okay. He's a real gem of a guy. Jimbo and Rich loved him. Maybe Larry did too. I like Gil in San Antonio. Yes, I do hope he is okay. Thanks for checking in. Texas checks in. You mentioned yesterday of a younger and middle-aged generations taking up granny hobbies is interesting. I can believe it. It's more beneficial than looking endlessly at the video screen. There's always a final product after each chapter, depending on the hobby. Watching videos equals nothing, but there's lost time. The new interest is somewhat in line with my thinking that listening to music publicly, except for the rednecks, is getting tired of endless, vile, acidic, thuggish, warmongering, and arrogant talk on radio and TV broadcasts. Hopefully, this trend will be something more positive. You are at the head of the pack there. All right, good. Here's another one. You sure do get your share of call-in crazies, loons, and geezers more than anyone else. Do you know why we get that? Because we don't screen phone calls. We take the unvarnished truth. We tell it like it is. Let's see here. Here's another one here. I just saw Banana Ball for the first time. Sold out crowd, 50,000 plus at Coors Field in Denver. I loved it. But I'm not a baseball guy. Is it mocking your favorite sport or building on it? Look, anytime you can get people playing baseball and getting 50,000 people to watch it is A-okay with me. I went to a Banana Ball baseball game, but I was way out in the outfield. I sort of didn't. It's kind of hard to follow along when you're way out in the bleachers. But I've watched it on TV. It does look really kind of fun, and I think they've got a good thing going. And you know, as they call it, the Harlem Globetrotters of Major League Baseball. I think it's fantastic. It's a game. It's fun. It's supposed to be enjoyable. The kids love it. I'm all for it. So I think it's a great part of baseball. So there, Banana Ball. All right, stay right there. One of the greatest art heists in the history of the world has taken place. And our next guest, next hour, has written a book about it. We'll talk about it. Our executive director is Alex Hinton. Our engineer tonight is Richard Good. I'm McGraw Milhaven, and this is America at Night on Westwood One.
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20: From ABC News, I'm Dave Packer. At almost the 11th hour, figuratively and literally, President Trump announcing that 50% tariffs on Canada that were supposed to go into effect at midnight will be delayed, giving teams time to hammer out a deal. He hinted that part of that deal could include a renewed effort to build the Keystone Pipeline. Another U.S. naval ship stuck out at sea with limited provisions and no power. ABC's Jonathan Curl.
21: Some 300 sailors on the destroyer, the USS Benfold, deployed in the South China Sea, went 4 days with limited drinking water and no working toilets or air conditioning after the ship suffered a complete loss of power.
20: In tonight's Florida primary, state representative and self-proclaimed Social Democrat Angie Dixon has secured the Democratic Party's nomination to run for the U.S. Senate seat once held by Secretary of State Marco Rubio.
22: What is going on right now is not normal in Washington, D.C., nor is it acceptable.
20: Dixon will be running against Republican Senator Ashley Moody. Meanwhile, in Wyoming, the Associated Press projects Harriet Hegman wins the Republican nomination for U.S. Senate and will face Democrat James Byrd. In Massachusetts, the mother-in-law of Lindsey Clancy took the stand today. ABC's Aaron Katursky.
23: Susan Clancy described her daughter-in-law as nurturing, loving, a wonderful mother who confided that she had insomnia, was losing her appetite, and was growing anxious and sad.
24: Did you find that Lindsay was interested at all times, trying to get better and see doctors?
25: Very much so. She was begging for help.
23: Prosecutors questioned whether Lindsay Clancy was really in such distress.
26: Did the kids come to stay at your house overnight so that she could get some sleep?
25: No, they didn't.
23: Prosecutors argue Clancy knew what she was doing and carefully planned the killings.
20: You're listening to ABC News.
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20: How far can your dollar go? 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
28: Buying a new car isn't much easier than buying a house. Edmunds and Kelly Blue Book both have the average used vehicle going for more than $27,000. Dealers anticipate even higher prices if new tariffs take effect.
2: ABC's Jim Ryan. The Trump administration is moving forward with plans to roll back a Clinton-era rule that blocked logging, road building, and other development on national forest land. The Forest Service will now gather public comment on the proposal. The permafrost is not so perma in Switzerland.
3: It's not the Austrian Alps, but the hills are alive in the Swiss village of Kandersteg. Some 1,300 residents in the path of a massive rock collapse and landslide, similar to the one last year that destroyed the town of Blatten. Scientists say the beauty of the Swiss Alps, with sharp rocks jutting into the sky, also brings the dangers of an unstable mountain rock formation. Marcus Stoffel at the University of Geneva says climate change leads to the melting of both glaciers and permafrost. Locals taking it in stride. Evacuation plans are also in place if necessary. Michelle Franzen, ABC News.
2: Archaeologists in Peru unveil the remains of an adult that they believe was sacrificed during a ritual near the base of an ancient adobe pyramid in Lima. The Lima culture flourished about 700 years before the rise of the Inca Empire in the early 13th century. Dave Packer, ABC News.
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0: Retired Army Lieutenant Colonel, who was one of the witnesses in President Trump's first impeachment trial. He looks like he's going to lose to a progressive lawmaker, Angie Nixon. That's for the Democratic special primary for the Senate race. Byron Donalds looks like he is going to win the Republican nominee for Florida governor, and it looks like he's going to go up against former Republican Congressman David Jolly, who left the party during President Trump's first term. He's been a mainstay on the cable news channels, David Jolly. He is going to now win that race, and he is going to be the Democratic nominee for Florida governor. Ron DeSantis is term limited out. Ron DeSantis, say what you want about the guy, but he's a baseball guy, so he can't be all bad. So that's, I guess, the two big ones. And the other one is out in Alaska, but that's way too early. That's out on the West Coast, and those results are not in yet. So that's the big story this morning when it comes to those primaries. Stay right there. We know about the brutal genocide of Cambodia, but did you know about the art theft? Man has written a book, an interesting story about one of the great art crimes in the history of man. We'll talk about that coming up straight ahead. America at Night. Thanks for joining us.
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1: It's America at Night with me, McGraw-Milhaven, and you're in luck. We are in for a great story by a great storyteller. He's written a brand new book called The Man Who Stole the Gods, a true story of war, obsession, and a global art conspiracy. Matthew Campbell writes for Bloomberg and now has written this compelling story. Matthew Campbell, welcome to America at Night. Thanks for joining us.
2: Thanks so much for having me.
1: This is a story about Cambodian art and the fact that they've been stolen. It's an interesting vein of art. How did you get interested in this story in the first place?
2: My interest in this started kind of the way I've found a lot of stories in the past, which is just seeing a headline float by and thinking there must be more to that. And in this case, the headline, which I saw in 2019, was about a British art dealer, a man named Douglas Latchford, being indicted on federal fraud and conspiracy charges in New York relating to the sale of ancient artifacts from Cambodia. And I thought, well, that's interesting. And then when I found out that a lot of these artifacts had ended up in places like the Metropolitan Museum, I thought, well, that's very interesting. And as it happens, I live in Southeast Asia. Cambodia is in my backyard. And I was hooked from then on in, basically.
1: What's interesting about this is Cambodian art. Give us a sense of why it is so revered in art circles. Give us a sense of the beauty of it and why so many people love it.
2: Well, a lot of listeners will have seen pictures or perhaps even visited Angkor Wat in Cambodia, which is, you know, this amazing ancient site, dates to the 12th century. It's the largest religious structure ever built. It's something like four times larger than the Vatican. And it was built by something called the Khmer Empire, which is one of the great medieval civilizations. You know, you could compare them to the Maya or the Aztecs, places like that. And the Khmer were great builders and they were great artists. So they left a huge number of these very expressive stone and bronze statues, many of them life-size. They have a kind of weird emotionality to them. Like, you can really recognize what the artists were trying to convey, you know, even a thousand years later. And there is a community of private collectors and, of course, a number of big international museums who really want to get their hands on this stuff. But the problem is that was not so easy to do for a long time until a big civil war and ultimately a genocide in Cambodia made it more possible.
1: Yeah. These statues and art forms are not just statues and art forms and pieces of entertainment. They're much more for the people of Cambodia, are they not?
2: That's right. So in Cambodia, these works are revered in a kind of religious slash spiritual way. And I say slash because it's a little bit complicated. The Khmer Empire was mostly a Hindu civilization. Cambodia, like the rest of Southeast Asia or mainland Southeast Asia, is largely Buddhist. But nonetheless, this kind of reverence for these works has lasted through the centuries. So when Cambodians see them, they will often get on their knees and pray. They will leave little offerings of incense or flowers or bottles of water. There's something deep in the cultural memory there. Whereas for us, you know, in the West, they're just really beautiful and something you might, if you could afford it, want to have in your living room.
1: Yeah. The book is called The Man Who Stole the Gods. And that's where the book comes from, because these, they're not just statues. They're a form of gods for the Cambodian people.
2: Exactly. So they depict Hindu gods, you know, Shiva, Vishnu, things like that. And the way Cambodians talk about them is they will refer to them as gods or kind of avatars of gods, you know, representations of gods. So they're kind of infused with this idea of the divine for even modern day Cambodians.
1: The book is called The Man Who Stole the Gods, a true story of war, obsession, and a global art conspiracy. Matthew Campbell, the book just came out. You mentioned this Douglas Latchford, which is one of the main characters. He's British, and he stole these statues from Cambodia. How did the United States get involved in all this?
2: Well, the big reason the U.S. got involved was starting in the 70s and especially starting in the 80s, there was a big market for these artworks in the U.S. and specifically in New York City among big billionaire private collectors and big museums and, you know, places like Palm Beach, you know, the other towns and cities where the American super rich like to hang out. And Latchford was a master of taking these works, which were all looted, stolen, smuggled, and essentially laundering them onto the U.S. market, finding ways to sell them at pretty rich prices, you know, certainly in the single-digit millions by the latter part of his career, to these American collectors.
1: And so the crime was he was then peddling stolen merchandise on American shores.
2: Well, the crime comes on two levels. So initially, you know, the crime is these pieces were all looted. They were taken by, in many cases, men associated with factions like the Khmer Rouge in Cambodia. They're smuggled out of the country, and Latchford then, with false paperwork attesting to origins that were fictional, sells them into the U.S. to big collectors and museums. So the crimes, from an American perspective, start with the fact that it is a federal crime in the United States to knowingly possess stolen objects, so start there. And then you go into things like fraud. Latchford was forging documents. He was making fraudulent representations to buyers, to banks, to other counterparties to give these works a kind of paper trail that was fake. So in the end, when he was indicted, it was largely on fraud charges related to the way he had structured these transactions.
1: What's interesting about this Douglas Latchford, I mean, what a character this guy turns out to be. He was doing this for some 40 years, was he not?
2: More like 50, actually. So he was born in 1931 in Bombay, as it was, in British India. He comes to Thailand in the 1950s in a place that was totally different from what you would think of as Bangkok today, which is this global megacity. You know, it was really the back of beyond at that point. And he built a business over time dealing these artworks internationally. He was a really eccentric guy. An important part of the story is he was gay. And Bangkok in the 60s and 70s was a much easier place to be, you know, openly-ish gay than New York or London would have been. But over time, he became the global authority on these artworks. If you wanted them, whether you were the Metropolitan Museum, whether you were a billionaire collector with a home to decorate in Palm Beach, Latchford was the guy.
1: So he had to live in these two different worlds then, or three different worlds, I guess, or four different worlds.
2: Several different worlds, yeah. And actually, a criminologist who studied his case refers to Latchford as what's called a Janus figure. He had one face, you know, like the Roman god, facing up to the illicit source, you know, to the looters in the field who were smashing up ancient sites and ripping these things out, sometimes even with dynamite. And Latchford's other face was down, you know, to literally Fifth Avenue, to, you know, cocktail parties attended by some of the wealthiest and most powerful people in the world. He was the node or the nexus between those two worlds.
1: Yeah. It's looking at these statues, they seem to be very heavy, very awkward, and very cumbersome. How does one steal one? I get stealing a diamond ring. You put it in your pocket or your something, right? But these are huge statues, very awkward, and in the middle of remote Cambodia. It must have been some logistics to get it out of there in the first place.
2: Well, not just remote Cambodia, but active war zones. So the Khmer Rouge began their insurgency in the late 1960s. They ran the country for 4 years from the mid to the late 1970s, and then they became guerrillas again all the way until 1998 when Pol Pot died. So Cambodia was one of the most dangerous, most violent places anywhere in the world for about a 30-year period. There were landmines everywhere. Fighting could break out at any time. And you have these looters amid all this danger going into ancient sites to rip stuff out. And yes, as you say, some of it is huge. Some of these pieces weigh a ton, 2 tons. They had to get them out with, for the smaller pieces, you know, shovels and chisels would do it. But later on, particularly in the 1990s, it became industrial. So they were using dynamite, using construction equipment to tear these things out of where they came from. A lot of them were kind of architectural features. Like there, we have cases where an entire span of wall would be sheared off the side of a temple, broken into pieces, and shipped on trucks over the border and into Thailand. So This was a very sophisticated, very large-scale operation, which took a lot of people and a lot of effort.
1: The Man Who Stole the Gods, a true story of war, obsession, and a global art conspiracy, Matthew Campbell talking about it. How did you go about, okay, so you saw the headlines, you saw the story, you started to scratch, you started to dig. How did you dive into this? Where'd you go?
2: Well, I always start stories the same way, which is with the open source record. So in this case, by the time Latchford was charged and then subsequently, there were four or five different legal proceedings in the U.S. relating in one way or another to this. And federal legal proceedings particularly throw off all kinds of documents. They're fantastic. And so you read everything. And every time you see a name or a place in those documents, it goes on a list. And in the end, I had a list of something like 200 names of people who were associated with this case in one way or another. And you start working through them and, you know, hope they'll talk to you and hope they'll give you more names and build a cycle, a kind of self-reinforcing loop that allows you to eventually put this all into a dense timeline. But, you know, one problem was Latchford died in 2020. So by the time I started working on this in earnest, he was not someone you could talk to. And the other was a lot of people who'd been associated with him over the years do not want it known that they were associated with him. So I kept encountering this kind of specific amnesia where people would, you know, claim to have had very little to do with him when in fact I knew they had.
1: Yeah, which is really interesting because when you talk about stolen art and stolen art dealers, it's often, not a lot of people are banging on your door to help answer your questions. And this is one of the rare stories where we actually find out where stolen art ends up, right? We normally never know where things once stolen from the Louvre end up.
2: That's right. So if you think of kind of great cases of art theft, a lot of them are mysteries, like the famous the heist of the Isabella Stewart Gardner Museum in Boston, which a lot of listeners will have heard of. We have no idea where those pieces went. But in this case, it was kind of obvious in some situations because they were in museums. And museums publish catalogs. They put their collections online. You can go see them. So that was one source. But with private collections, it's a lot harder. And the investigators, both in the U.S. government and working for the Cambodians over the years, had to come up with all kinds of creative ways to track where these pieces had ended up. Sometimes literally because a picture had ended up in a magazine. And you could trace a picture from the magazine to the ultimate buyers. That's what they had to do.
1: Yeah, so it was more or less of a needle in a haystack, in a sense. I mean, it was just,
2: exactly.
1: It was just lucky that you pulled on a thread and then all of a sudden the whole story came.
2: That's right. And then, but even when you do locate them, you then have to be able to make a case legally that these are stolen goods and they should go back where they came from. And that, under U.S. law, is quite difficult. You need to document where they came from. You need to document when they were removed. And of course, you need to show where they're located now. So there was a huge amount of detective work that went into this.
1: Matthew Campbell, our guest. I want to get into the Met next segment. Matthew Campbell, the author of the book, The Man Who Stole the Gods, a true story of war, obsession, and the global art conspiracy. Who is Bradley Gordon?
2: Brad Gordon is a really interesting character. He was a lawyer, just kind of a normie corporate lawyer, who ended up in Cambodia for kind of complicated reasons, working for an investment fund there. He'd gone to Harvard Law, worked for, you know, big international law firms. But he was hired in 2012 by the Department of Justice to look into historic looting in Cambodia because they needed someone on the ground who could kind of interact with the U.S. legal system. And Brad took on what he thought would be a pretty limited, pretty straightforward assignment and became obsessed. He became fascinated by the idea of these looting networks and by the question of how this massive crime had been pulled off and who was responsible. So, you know, I'm always interested narratively in people who kind of go beyond their brief, you know, people who are given a task or an assignment and find it takes on much bigger proportions. And in Brad's case, this whole thing kind of took over his life and he couldn't stop thinking about it. And actually, 10-plus years later, 15 years later, he can't stop thinking about it. So he became obsessed with the problem of solving this mystery, of unraveling what had happened.
1: That's a good place.

0: stop. Matthew Campbell is our guest. The book is called The Man Who Stole the Gods. It is considered one of the best books so far of 2026. It came out just a few weeks ago and getting a lot of attention out there. Matthew Campbell, The Man Who Stole the Gods. America at Night, back in a moment.
1: This is America at Night with McGraw Milhaven.
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0: 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America at Night with McGraw-Milhaven.
1: It's a story, a true story of war, obsession, and global art conspiracy. Matthew Campbell has penned the new book from Random House, The Man Who Stole the Gods. Matthew Campbell, let's talk about this Cambodian art form in a sense, because beloved around the world, but what was it about the American art scene? What was the spark? Why did it become popular here in America?
2: Well, I always go to pop culture because it's a very easy way to understand how the world is changing. And if you look back to like the 50s, early 60s, Americans had no real engagement with Southeast Asia. I mean, the only movie or kind of pop cultural product I would think of was something like The King and I, you know, the film and the musical.
1: Sure.
2: And then in the late 60s, that changes utterly. One reason it changes is, of course, the Vietnam War, which makes, you know, that part of the world a lot more relevant to Americans. And the other is kind of a cultural story about the 60s. So, you know, in the late 60s, you have the Beatles going to India to learn to meditate with the Maharishi. You have the rise of transcendental meditation as a kind of trendy thing. You have the foundation of the Hare Krishna movement, which, as I always like to point out, was not founded in some Himalayan ashram, but actually started on the Lower East Side of Manhattan. So, like, there's this cultural interest that starts to bubble up in Hinduism and Buddhism in the quote-unquote exotic East. And what we know about culture is it always bubbles up to the rich. You know, things that start as kind of edgy and independent and organic become coveted by the people with money. I mean, that happens over and over and over again. And so by the late 70s, early 80s, you have very wealthy people in America who are interested in this part of the world and want to acquire these objects.
1: Hmm. Interesting. How many statues are we talking about that were stolen in one way, shape, or form?
2: Well, we don't totally know. One reason we don't know is we don't understand the denominator. So Cambodia has thousands of these ancient Khmer Empire sites. You know, Angkor Wat is just one of many. And they were not comprehensively surveyed before the looting began taking off in the early 1970s. So we don't know how many were there to begin with. But best guess, we're certainly talking thousands, if not more, of these works, which were hacked out of ancient sites and smuggled abroad.
1: All right, so it's one thing when stolen art ends up in someone's home in Palm Beach or someone's home in Aspen. It's another thing when they start showing up at the Metropolitan Museum in New York. How did the famous art museum end up with stolen art from Cambodia?
2: This is kind of an amazing and forgotten story about New York and American culture in general. And it starts with a man named Thomas Hoving, who was one of these great 20th century characters. He was the director of the Met beginning in the late 1960s. And he came into what he saw, I think correctly, as kind of a fusty, you know, old-fashioned institution. The board would meet over dinner in black tie. You know, the museum was dark and kind of conservative and staid. And meanwhile, outside the door, the 60s are happening. You know, the world is being turned upside down. So he wanted to revolutionize the museum. And what he did was actually so dramatic and so enduring that a lot of what we associate now with museums in general, he invented. So something like the idea of a blockbuster exhibition, you know, that was something he came up with. The idea of corporate sponsorship of museum shows, that was something he came up with. So the institution was totally unrecognizable by the time he was done with it. And Hoving really wanted the Met to respond to what the public was interested in. And as we were discussing earlier, by the 70s, the public has this fascination with Hinduism, with Buddhism, with the quote-unquote exotic cultures of Asia. So he set about trying to acquire these pieces. He hired a new curator for that part of the collection, gave him a big budget, and said, go find the best works you can.
1: And so, unbeknownst to him, they started buying stolen merchandise? What, I mean, there had to have been some type of policies in place, some type of checks and balances. I find that hard to believe. That

0: there weren't any checks and balances.
1: Well, who knew what when is an interesting question, and in many cases a legally complex one. You know, the Met would say that when they did buy these works, they received assurances they were legitimate. You know, we can debate what legitimate would mean. But we now know that Latchford, the dealer who was responsible for many of these sales, was systematically forging the documentation and giving these objects a paper trail that was totally fictional. And certainly the critics of the Met and of other collectors and museums would say, you know, it was very convenient that no one ever bothered to scratch at these documents even a little bit. It wouldn't have taken much to understand that this was fake, this was fraud, that it was all made up. But, you know, either people didn't know or they didn't care to know.
0: It's interesting because once something's hanging in the Met or on display at the Met, it becomes more valuable, which then in turn makes more stolen items more valuable, which in turn makes them, right? I mean, it's a self-fulfilling prophecy. The Met contributes to the deception because they're creating more value for these statues.
1: Of course. So, you know, what's the best way to raise the value of artworks? Well, having a big museum show is a great way, because that's kind of a stamp of approval from the gods of culture, if you like. And if you're Douglas Latchford, and specifically the market you really care about is super rich Americans, well, a lot of super rich Americans live within a 10-minute walk of the Met on the Upper East Side of Manhattan. So if you can say, look, walk over to the museum, look at all the stuff I put there, pieces that came from me, you know, not only have you convinced them that these pieces are valuable, that they're worth having, you've also convinced them that you're the person to buy them from.
0: And Doug Latchford not only sells some to the Met, but also gives some to the Met. Again, right? Sort of like a lost leader. Hey, I'll give you this. You put it on a display. You'll be my advertising for me.
1: Exactly. He made a number of donations to the Met. He also made some donations to the British Museum in London. And if you're a dealer, that's fantastic marketing, you know, because it will say in the museum, there'll be a little card that says donated by so-and-so. So if your buyers can go see that, you know, they're even more convinced that you're someone serious, someone who's a connoisseur, and someone you should do big business with.
0: How many, any other museums than the two you mentioned had these stolen artifacts on a display?
1: They were all over the place. And actually, the investigators working for the Cambodian government have a list of dozens of institutions around the world. A big one was the Norton Simon, which is in Pasadena outside Los Angeles, which has an incredible Asian collection. The Denver Art Museum had a lot of these pieces. The Asian Art Museum in San Francisco has been a big acquirer of these pieces over the years. And on down the list. So we're talking about globally dozens of institutions. Internationally, a big one was the National Gallery of Australia, which also had to give back some of these works ultimately.
0: And then, but again, back to that point, then the museum earns cachet when they have some of these Cambodian artifacts on display. That then puts them on footing with the Met, which creates more of a market for these things. I find it hard to believe that they keep on going after these artifacts and no one scratches the surface to say, hey, wait a minute, they just magically appeared. I mean, where was Cambodia? Nobody was ringing the bell saying, wait a minute, hold on a second, where are these things coming from?
1: Well, in Cambodia, for much of this period, people were pretty busy killing each other. You know, this is a country that was completely convulsed by war for 30 years. So, you know, recovering these stolen works was not a huge priority. But I do still find it completely staggering that you would have these periods where literally, I'm not exaggerating here, on the front page of the newspaper would be reports of the latest savage battles in the Cambodian Civil War. And then on the front of the arts section would be a review of some new museum show of these amazing statues from Cambodia, which no one had ever seen before. It would have taken a staggering level of ignorance or indifference for people not to make the connection.
0: Yeah. And this Doug Latchford was the through line through all of this.
1: That's right. He was the guy. So beginning in the late 1960s, all the way into the late 2010s, you know, he was active until 2018, 2019. he was a constant in this business. If you wanted artworks from this war-torn part of the world, you know, a place that had experienced a genocide, he was who you got them from.
0: This Bradley Gordon, who was hired to sort of investigate all of this, did he ever come in contact with Douglas Latchford, and what was that situation like?
1: So Gordon and Latchford never met in person. They did speak on the phone, I think, only once. Gordon only came into the story in 2012, so you know, quite late from Latchford's perspective. But Gordon has gotten to encounter Latchford in a different way, which is through kind of a complicated series of events. After Latchford's death, the Cambodian government got access to all of his records. This was part of a deal they made with Latchford's daughter, who was the heir to his all his assets. And so Bradley Gordon has spent the last 5+ years up to his eyeballs in all of Latchford's correspondence, all of his photographs, all of his inventories, his emails, trying to document everything that he facilitated the sale and theft of, and then track where it's all gone. And it's kind of the work of a lifetime. I mean, Brad has, it's him, it's a team. They will be working on this for years and years, and they will not run out of things to do.
0: Mm. What does the Met say? Did the Met give back the statues? Was the Met somewhat, when this all came to light, it seems like they were a little slow on the uptake, so to speak.
1: Well, the Met has given back a number of these pieces. We're at over a dozen now. A couple of them were voluntarily, but mostly these have happened as a result of deals with law enforcement. So, you know, the way this tends to work is the Department of Justice, who do investigate these antiquities trafficking cases pretty vigorously, they will approach you, you know, or you will approach them because you think they're going to approach you. That's what happened with the Met. You know, and they will say, we think there are problems with this list of objects in your collection. We would like you to hand them over to us so that we can give them back to their rightful owners, you know, in this case, the people of Cambodia. Or we can do this a harder way, in a more adversarial way. And at that point, you know, for most institutions, for most collectors, it's kind of an IQ test. You know, take the deal. Don't go up against the U.S. government. But not everyone does take the deal. And sometimes it takes, you know, tough negotiation, or sometimes it takes litigation to get to a point where works get returned.
0: Hmm. Matthew Campbell, the book is The Man Who Stole the Gods, a true story of war, obsession, and a global art conspiracy. Two more questions here, and we'll let you go. The book is considered one of the best books of the year so far in 2026. And that is, if you walk into the Met today, will you be able to see stolen artifacts from Cambodia?
1: Well, if you walk into the Met today, you would certainly see works that the Cambodians would say were stolen and smuggled. You know, the Met would disagree with that characterization. But, you know, it's important to remember that as far as the Cambodians are concerned, there was never a legal channel for taking these things out. You know, there's no kind of quote-unquote legitimate market in this kind of art, according to the Cambodian government. You know, the Met, based on their own legal arguments and their own research, say, no, you know, according to U.S. and international law, this is okay. But look, let's put it this way. The works you would see in the Met, or frankly any other American museum from this part of the world, were not removed in documented excavations where everyone had signed and stamped permits from the government. I mean, they were hacked out and smuggled. The question is whether that hacking out and smuggling is illegal under U.S. law.
0: Mm, interesting. How many statues have been returned to Cambodia over the last number of years now because of all these efforts?
1: We're at several hundred. There are more coming all the time. You know, there's just a recent announcement of another return of a couple of pieces from the Met. And in fact, there have been so many returned that if you go to the National Museum in Phnom Penh, the place is bursting. It's filling up with all these returned works, and they're going to have to figure something out to, you know, create either a new wing or a new institution completely. So it's a problem, though. It's a problem that a product of how successful they've been.
0: Yeah, Matthew Campbell, the book came out last month, maybe in June, so it's been a couple weeks. What's been the reaction since the book has come out?
1: The reaction's been really encouraging. You know, I think...

0: This is in some ways kind of an obscure topic. Who wants to read about stolen statues from a country that a lot of people would struggle to find on the map? But actually, so many of us have been to museums. So many of us love museums. The Met gets something like 7 million visitors a year. If this is a mass industry, and I think I certainly, before I got into this topic, would go into a museum and not really think about, well, okay, what, how did this get here? This how did this thing get from whatever it is, a cathedral in Italy, or a Roman ruin in Turkey? How did this get to New York or London or Chicago? I mean, that must be an interesting story. And it turns out that story is an epic all its own. So I've been really heartened by the reaction as people do ask those questions and engage with the book more deeply.
1: No, it's a great point. Matthew Campbell, the man who stole the gods, right? We never thought about where the diamonds came from. We never thought about where the statues come from. And so once you sort of wait a minute, hold on a second, how did this end up here? And why are the feet missing? And where is the rest of the body? And all of a sudden, statue robbers and thieves and international art thefts, and you start to pull that thread, as we said, and it becomes a heartbreaking story for a country who's had their gods stolen from them when it's all said and done.
0: Yeah, it's look, it's really interesting what museums tell you and what they don't. So if you go to a museum and look at anything, not just Asian, whatever, any object from anywhere in the world, there will be a little card that tells you something about where this originally came from, maybe, and how it was used. What does this tell us about the culture that it was created by? But like everything in between is not on the card. It's they're skipping maybe 2 or 3,000 years of history. Well, how on earth did this get here? And I actually think museums would be a lot more interesting if they did tell you more about that.
1: That's a great point. We'll leave it there. The book, Matthew Campbell, the author of the book, The Man Who Stole the Gods, a true story of war, obsession, and a global art conspiracy. Matthew, thank you for a great hour. Good luck with the book tour, and we look forward to talking to you down the road.
0: Thanks so much.
1: America at Night, back in a moment.
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15: 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Congratulations, Reese. 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
1: 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We get plenty of texts, plenty of phone calls, and of course, your phone calls. It's America at Night. Lots to get to today, and we'll do that all next hour here on America at Night. Lots to get to, including some primary results. Looks like Debbie Wasserman Schultz has held on to her new district, and she won the primary down in Florida. Lots more to get to with those primary results. We'll talk about that coming up next hour. And, of course, your phone calls. America at Night, right here. Our executive director is Alex Hinton. Our engineer tonight is Richard Good. I'm McGraw-Milhaven. This is America at Night on Westwood One.

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5: from ABC News. I'm Dave Packer. A trio of primaries across America Tuesday. First to Florida, where Congressman Byron Donalds won the Republican nomination for Florida governor.
6: Because of your sweat, because of your hard work, we have won a massive victory.
7: For Byron Donalds, he has the endorsement of President Trump, which we know is very important in Republican primaries, as we've seen all throughout this cycle. He also has a massive war chest heading into the general election. What he doesn't have is the support of current Governor Ron DeSantis.
5: Term limits preventing DeSantis from running again. Donalds would be the first black governor of Florida, projected to face former Congressman David Jolly, who picked up the Democratic nod. In Wyoming, the AP projects Eric Barlow wins the Republican nomination for governor, and Harriet Hageman wins the Republican nomination for U.S. Senate and will face Democrat James Byrd. Alaska also holding primaries Tuesday. President Trump Tuesday night announcing that 50% tariffs on Canada that were supposed to go into effect at midnight would be delayed, giving teams time to hammer out a deal. A Penn State graduate, Agostino Abatiello, and a former student, Thomas Robinson, of the renowned college, are facing felony drug charges for running a major cocaine operation by making frat houses do the dirty work. ABC's Matt Rivers explains.
8: Officials say Delta Upsilon and Sigma Chi frat houses, both off campus, were used to package the drugs, part of what authorities called a hazing ritual.
9: In fact, we found a pattern of events that showed cutting and bagging cocaine was, for some pledges, an indoctrination into the Delta Upsilon and Sigma Chi fraternities.
8: 13 current and former students charged in total, 5 with felony counts of corrupt organizations and conspiracy, the rest with misdemeanors.
5: That's ABC's Matt Rivers. 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
5: Police in Philadelphia say a car was stolen with a baby inside after the boy's mother briefly stepped out. They say the suspect dumped the boy on a sidewalk about a block from the theft. He was found unharmed by his grandparents about a half an hour later. The car was also found abandoned. Toledo's mayor confirms two people were killed in a series of explosions at an industrial facility. Neighbor Demetrius Langston says he felt the shock waves a mile and a half away.
12: It rumbled down my block, and it sounded like a bunch of Army robot soldiers.
5: The cause is under investigation. Opening statement started Tuesday in the latest Meta trial. 29 state attorneys general filed suit against the social media giant over child safety and privacy concerns. ABC's Mike Dubusky.
13: Mark Zuckerberg could take the stand in this trial, as could Adam Nasseri, who is, of course, the CEO of Instagram. We are expecting to hear testimony from psychologists and medical experts about the actual conditions of young people on these platforms. It's important to note that lawyers for the prosecution here

0: have said that they're not actually going to put children on the stand.
1: Meta says the trial will show the work it has done to make its platforms safer. NASA has released before and after photos of the impact area where a SpaceX rocket crashed 2 weeks ago. Scientists say it left behind a crater that's approximately 60 feet across and less than 10 feet deep. Dave Packer, ABC News.
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11: Welcome back. It's hour number three. Phone numbers are as follows. 1-844-2-McGraw, 1-844-262-4729. Those are the phone numbers. The phones are open now. We have a couple lines open for you right now. We also have the text line that is open. And we'll get to some voicemails a little bit later on in the show. 1-844-2-McGraw. We love first-time callers, and we usually bump those guys to the front of the line. Never take any, never screen, never have, never will. That's why you get the unvarnished opinion of America. It's not through a filter. We don't have any algorithms. We don't shy away from people who like the show or dislike the show, or call it as you see it. Give us a call, and as long as you keep it pithy, and if you keep it clean, we will certainly get you on. So there you go. Hey, we got some news tonight. Tonight was midnight. The United States was set to impose a 50% tariff on Canada on tens of billions of dollars of select Canadian exports, including. Tony was not going to be allowed to call in from Canada. There was going to be a trade. There was going to be a tariff on him, and we were not going to be able to talk to Tony. However, shockingly, President Trump walked right up to the line, and just moments ago, President Trump said that he is delaying the 50% tariffs on the billions of Canadian imports after the two countries apparently reached a last-minute deal hours before the sanctions were to go into effect. The announcement, which Donald Trump made on his social media platform, buys time for more negotiations and avoids, for now, an already strained relationship between Canada and the U.S. He writes, I have paused the 50% tariffs against Canada. They were scheduled to kick in tomorrow for a 3-day period. Based on the fact that Canada and the U.S., subject to the finalization of documents, have a deal. He wrote that 2 hours before midnight. If they had gone into effect, Trump's import taxes would have hit Canadian projects ranging from hockey sticks to tongue depressors and so many other things. The political impact would have been bigger than the economic one. Canada has threatened to retaliate with any new tariffs with levies of their own. And you're off and running with a trade war. And you and me are the loose sticks to tongue depressors and so many other things. The political impact would have been bigger than the economic one. Canada has threatened to retaliate with any new tariffs with levies of their own. And you're off and running.

0: running. And the argument to the Supreme Court is it's already it's more than halfway done. You can't stop now. The ultimate in asking for forgiveness than asking for permission. You got to hand to the guy. I don't know if I would have had the guts to tear down the East Wing and build it as I wanted it without anybody saying anything. So we'll see how all that works out. ABC is suing the FCC, accusing the agency of infringing on its First Amendment rights. The interesting thing about that is that there is an FCC commissioner who has said, let me see if I can pull the quote up here. She says that, I can't find the quote here. She says that she strongly supports ABC, and she's proud of somebody finally showing courage against the government pressure. That's a FCC communications commissioner, which I thought was kind of interesting. So ABC suing the FCC, infringing on their First Amendment rights. We'll see how all that plays out. In other news, bond yields jumped as the prospect of higher oil prices from the conflict in the Middle East. Borrowing costs are going higher, multi-year highs in several countries. Let's see here. What else is going on? Texas Tech has begun using artificial intelligence to cut out materials that touch on subjects like sexual orientation and gender identity. Because you certainly don't want to read a textbook in the university about sexual orientation or gender identity. One of those popular classes when I was in college was human anatomy, right? Wasn't it? Wasn't it human sexuality, right? That was one of those where they talked about all that sorts of stuff. I mean, that's where you go to learn about that stuff. So that's interesting about Texas Tech. Palm Beach International Airport is no longer called Palm Beach International Airport. It is called the Donald J. Trump International Airport there in Palm Beach. And what else is in the news? Let's see here. Anything else in the news worth talking about? That's about it. That's the news of the day. 1-844-2-McGraw. 1-844-262-4729. It is election day. It's primary day in a number of states, right? From Alaska to Florida, two, one on the East Coast, one on the West Coast. And the big news is the Florida Senate race. Alex Vindman is going to lose. He was the one who was known, the Ukrainian who was vocal against President Trump during the first impeachment in his first term. State Representative Angie Nixon. She is a progressive firebrand. She's the one who defeated Alex Vindman in that Democratic primary. And then the Senate governor's race is going to be interesting because that is going to be Byron Daniels is going to win the Republican primary. And then David Jolly, former congressman, turned talking head. Switched parties, became a Democrat, and is now going to lead the Democratic Party to try and become Florida's governor. And the Alaska race, too early to tell, so no results coming in from Alaska, so we'll just have to wait and see. 1-844-2-McGraw, 1-844-262-4729. Tony got a reprieve. You were going to be tariffed and not allowed to on the show because we were going to have to reciprocate with other tariffs. But, Tony, you got a three-day reprieve. Thanks for calling America at Night.
1: Yeah, I got a three-day reprieve. That's interesting. I don't know. We don't understand this tariffing stuff because it's actually hurting the United States as much as it's hurting Canada. We have the two greatest trading partners in the entire history of commerce. That is the history of Canadian and American transactions across that border. Sounds political to me. I basically think that Trump wants the Keystone Pipeline extension out of Alberta right into Dakota, and I would agree with Trump on that. I think that Canada has to

0: sort of free up its mineral deposits, certainly its oil, and it's got to give our young people jobs. Like, you know, I'm not into this green scam thing, you know. Like, I always tell people I believe in the green scam. So listen, you know, we got this thing called a tree. It absorbs carbon dioxide, and it produces oxygen through photosynthesis. Just learn your grade 10 chemistry and biology, and, you know, you'll see that it's the cheapest way to generate a clean planet. Plant trees, don't cut them down, and, you know, reduce your consumption. It should help the planet. You know, the planet's about 5 billion years old. It should stick around, certainly longer than you and I, McGraw. But I don't know. I think the fact that you have to put up with some great callers out of California like David, I think you're going to have a shorter lifespan, because certainly going from Gary, I think, Templeton or something, to Curt Flood, and not knowing why Curt Flood was a great institution in the United States. You know, I believe that he had like 17 seasons of 300 hitting. He had, I don't know how many gold gloves. He was a great player as a player. But, you know, not just a great Cardinal, but an icon player in terms of defense. Not too many could play like Curt Flood. But he was known for the reserve clause, which reserve clause means simply that you cannot leave because you're under contract, and we could keep you and until we're done with you. So he challenged that. And you were right, 100%. Like, you are, like I said last time, you know, chicken nuggets to the people that don't listen to you. Like I said, your analogies are great. You're usually right when you were on Trump. But I'll get back to Flood. He lost, like you said, he lost in the Supreme Court of the United States. But, of course, that decision turned against their owners, because the rest of the league and a very strong union, as you said, decided, well, if you're not going to let us go after our contract and you're going to keep us sort of enslaved, then we're going to sit out the season. And, of course, free agency was around the corner, and then you got the free agency of Catfish Hunter, Vida Blue, Reggie Jackson, and all this sort of stuff. But, you know, David, learn your history before you pontificate on the terrible people cutting down the redwood forests. Like McGraw said, if you are the owner of land under our legal system, you have the right in common law to abuse or use your property. That's one thing I learned in law school. You can abuse your property and still be not charged with anything. You can abuse anything you own. You know, get with it, man. If I want to cut down the forest, that's the way it goes. But you know what,
1: Tony
0: McGraw, you put up with a lot of people that, like, I cannot tolerate, because I would not have your patience. Because I love talking to you, even though we never agree on everything. You know, like I say, I always call you the what is it, the limousine liberal who loves Trump. And,
1: yes.
0: You know, people think that you, like, when you defend the principle that a president can change something, and we have multiple presidents that did this, only one got approval, which was Truman. Truman, like he was.
1: All right, Tony, I'd listen to you for hours, but I'm a slave to the clock. I got to take a break. Last comment, 30 seconds, go.
2: He's gone. All right. I want to give him the last word.
1: All right. Hold that thought. 1-844-2-McGraw. 1-844-262-4729. I love Tony. He needs to take a breath every once in a while. Oh, boy. All right. Stay right there. America at Night. Back in a moment.
3: Give McGraw a piece of your mind. Call now. 844-262-4729.
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1: All right, text messages. That same number gets you in a text. Here's one from Illinois. U.S. capitalism has made the richest middle class in the world, the envy of the whole world. Remember the reaction of the thousands of people who came to the World Soccer Championships. They couldn't get over the wealth of America. You know as well if you've traveled anywhere. And all this talk about affordability never seems to get around to how Biden took our inflation up to 21%, and we never recovered from that. When President Biden left office, inflation, the consumer price index, was at 3%. It peaked at 9.1% in June of 2022. That marked a 40-year high, driven mostly by all that post-pandemic supply chain constraints and all that type of stuff. So it was what he took over in, what would that have been, January of 21. And it shot up to 9.1, but when he left, it was at 3%. President Trump took over when inflation was at 3%. Inflation is now, the last consumer index number was 3.4%. So it's high. Inflation has gone up 0.4% in the time that Biden has, at the time that Trump has took over. Average price of gasoline, it peaked at $5. Around that same time, June of 22, due to the post-pandemic demand, and of course, when Russia started to invade Ukraine, that shocked to the system. When President Biden left office, it was $3.12. Today, a gallon of gas nationally is $4.07. So that would be more than President Biden. Those numbers don't make me a liberal. They don't make me a conservative. They don't make me a progressive. Doesn't mean I like AOC any more than everybody else. It just means those are the numbers. Let's go to Eduardo in Tampa, Florida. Eduardo, welcome to America at Night.
2: Yeah, good evening. I want to mention a story I heard on the L.A. radio. This happened in L.A. They were doing street takeovers, doing donuts. This year, there's been 90 complaints. There's been groups that break away from these street takeovers and go into auto zones. They went into two of them over the weekend. So where are the parents of these people? Even in Chicago, 15 kids were arrested because they went into the Chicago Congress Theater. That's already a closed theater. This is ridiculous. Where are the parents?
1: Yeah, that's the question they've been asking since I was in high school. Where are the parents? You know, can't watch the kid 24 hours a day. You know, 16, 17-year-olds go out, say they're going to a party, and they end up going to a rumble or a drag race. I mean, this has been going on. It's been going on since Natalie Wood in Rebel Without a Clue. I mean, that's, you know, kids will be kids. That's what they do. These street takeovers, I mean, they're scary videos, but they seem to be happening. They seem to be happening all over the country.
2: Right. Yeah.
1: Yeah.
2: They put them on social media. Yeah.
1: Yeah, yeah, and they become a thing. No, I agree. I mean, they're scary, they're ridiculous, but, you know, when you and I were that age, chances are, Eduardo, you probably would have gone to one, and I probably would have gone to one, right?
2: Yeah, I mean, I grew up in the hood. I had three gang members when I went out to play with the honor roll, the Catholic squad friends that I had, and I had a good mother and a good father.
1: Yeah, but you probably would have gone, at least seen what the donuts were all about, wouldn't you?
2: Sure.
1: Yeah.
2: Yeah.
1: We're all guilty in some way, shape, or form. Youth is wasted on the young, Eduardo. Thanks for checking in. All right. Stay right there. We got lots more to get to. We got Tim in Boise. We got Danny and Rolla who wants to chime in. Tell me all the things I've said wrong tonight. We also got a whole host of voicemails to get to and a bunch of emails and text messages to get to. Stay right there. America at Night. Back in a moment.
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10: 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What was never addressed was that the people stole the artwork, because they don't

0: agree with the art. Thank you for your attention to this matter. No, I don't think the art was, I mean, maybe there was somebody who had a philosophical or religious objection to it, but most of the art was stolen by thieves so that it could be sold on the open market. He wouldn't destroy it. You would sell it to make money. So the art thieves weren't into some type of political point. They were trying to rob the art to make money to sell it in other places. I think that was the point of the story. Tim in Boise, Idaho. Tim, welcome to America at Night. Thanks for calling.
1: I'm the first time caller.
0: Love to hear it.
1: And I'm going to give you a scenario, but don't mock the alligator till you cross the stream.
0: All right.
1: If Democrats win House and Senate, somewhere in January, February, they will impeach Donald Trump. Down the road, they'll impeach Vance, who's the president, the Democrat Speaker of the House, and they'll pass bills on us that we wish we never had.
0: Well, there's only one small problem with that,
1: that
0: scenario. And that is, let's assume that the House does take over into Democratic hands. The Senate would have to vote 2/3 to convict. And I don't think, no matter how well the Democrats do in the fall elections, they're not going to get 66 or 67 senators. So the Senate will never convict. So I think President Trump's relatively safe.
1: Now, you know how we're going to solve that thing with Iran?
0: How's that?
1: Let Dirty Harry go over there. He'd take care of it and it'd be ended real quick.
0: Charles Bronson has passed away, but it's a great idea.
1: No, I mean Clint Eastwood.
0: Oh, Clint Eastwood, okay.
1: Dirty Harry, yeah. He'd have went over that 44 and said, this is the way it's going to be or else.
0: It's a good idea. I'll send it up the flagpole, see if the White House agrees. Hey, Tim and Boise.
1: Thank you.
0: Thank you for checking in. Danny and Rolla, try and beat that call, Danny and Rolla. Welcome to America at Night.
2: Well, I think Tony was spot on, not only on the law, but I think his name was David, the guy that called about the redwoods. He said something about trees that lived for 600 to 800,000 years. I sent you a text right after he said that, because depending on the species, they live 2 to 3,000 years. Yeah, it's a lot longer than you or me, but it's not 600 or 800,000. But anyway, Cardinals won 3-0.
0: Cardinals making their move. Yeah.
2: Yeah, yeah. And they won several series recently.
0: I know there are people who keep thinking they're out of it, but they're hanging around. And I'm looking at the wild card standings right now. They're 3 games out. Padres won tonight. So they're 4 games behind the Phillies, who are the second wild card spot. You know, I mean, stranger things have happened.
2: I got one other thing for you.
0: Yeah.
2: You were talking about, well, the numbers are the numbers. Well, Sam Clemens said a very famous quote, there are lies, damnable lies, and statistics. So, yeah, you can say those are the numbers for one day. But if you look at the broad spectrum over the course of their terms, prices are lower under Trump than they were under Biden.
0: Whoa. What are you talking about? What's cheaper? I'm sure there are some things that are cheaper today than they were 2 years ago, but overall inflation is higher today than it was when he took office.
2: We the last I heard, we were about 2.4, and that's incredibly low, and it's a lot lower than Biden. But
0: the last numbers came out, they were 3.4%.
2: I thought it was 2.4, but no, I could be mistaken.
0: It's 3.4%. The U.S. annual inflation rate over the 12-month period is down from June. July, the last numbers were 3.4%. It was 3.5 in June. Now it's 3.4. When Trump took office, it was at 3. Now, Biden, it was up around 9 a year into his deal. But, I mean, that, you know, sure, blame Biden, but there was also a lot of you know, things beyond his control. That was the bounce back from the pandemic and Russia invading Ukraine. There was a gas shortage and a gas issues that had to be sort of worked out. But when he left office, it was at 3%.
2: Well, let me ask you this. You said that about a gas shortage. I'm old enough to remember.
0: There was a gas disruption because of the war. Yeah.
2: Yeah, but here's the thing. Biden destroyed our reserves to basically win an election, and then they found out that he had scrambled eggs for brains, so he had to drop out. But the last person that did that gas shortage deal was Jimmy Carter. And I can remember, I wasn't old enough to drive, but I remember seeing on TV cars lined around the block.
0: Yeah.
2: And that was a manufactured shortage. So I think that Trump, I mean, when you have Iran that's on the brink of having a nuclear weapon, those guys are crazy enough to use it. So I don't like the fact of how long it's drawn on, but I do still think it's the right move.
0: I don't agree or disagree with you. I'm not saying either or. I'm just saying that it is what it is. Inflation is higher today than it was when Trump took office. There are legitimate reasons for it. There are not legitimate reasons for it. Make your own conclusion. But the texter was saying that it was. I was giving context to the guy's comment. That's all. I wasn't saying one thing or the other. Those are the facts. And
2: have a good night, brother. Thanks. I appreciate you.
0: Thanks, Danny. I was just regurgitating the facts. That's all. You can interpret them any way you want. You can justify them any way you want. You can spin them any way you want. Those are the facts. That's all I was saying. All right. Let's get to, I like Sherry in Fredericksburg. Let's not make Sherry wait. Sherry in Fredericksburg, Texas. Sherry, welcome to America at Night.
3: Thank you, McGraw. Listen, I'm a fan. I'm a baseball fan. My kid was real good at it, and he did all the towns and stuff with the around here locally, but and got some high awards and things.
0: Sure.
3: But last Friday, I wanted to mention this. This isn't about my son, but this is two brothers. They were the first time in the major league game. It showed their anxious parents and everything. The first one hit it out of the ballpark, McGraw. Parents went crazy. Then the second brother got up to bat, and he did the same. And it, again, it showed the parents. You got to find out who those guys were if you want to. I didn't want to let a lot of time go by because it was just this last Friday. And
0: it was the one guy, George Lombardo, right, made his major league debut, and he hit a home run. While his younger brother made his debut with the Florida Marlins, and the younger brother hit a home run in the minor leagues when the older brother hit a home run in the major leagues, and it was both of their debuts.
3: Yes, you saw it then.
0: Yeah.
3: Oh, good. Wasn't that neat?
0: It was. That's why baseball is so good, because the stories like that, right? I mean, those brothers will, no matter what happens from here on in, they both hit a home run on their major league, one was majors, one was minor league debut. It's such a great story. Yeah.
3: Yeah, it was. Yeah, good. Yeah. I'm glad you saw it.
0: Sherry, thanks for the phone call. Appreciate it. All right, let's go to the phones. Last night we had on the author of the book, The Nerd Reich, and John wants to talk about it. John, what do you think?
4: Hey, that author you had on mentioned right wingers, Thiel and Musk, but you didn't talk about George Soros at all. Those guys that are left wingers that have been out there playing all the economies against each other, making big bucks, and he didn't mention that. I don't know why. Why do you think that is? Because he's from California? Who knows? Thanks.
0: He was very critical of Gavin Newsom, our guest last night. I think he didn't mention George Soros because George Soros didn't make his money in the tech sector, and the book was about the Silicon Valley tech giants. George Soros made his money all sorts of ways. Wasn't he a hedge fund guy? excuse me, but I don't think he made his money with the tech. And I think the book was based on tech. And he was very critical of Democrats not calling out the tech giants, because the Democrats want their money just as much as the Republicans. But I think George Soros, as well as he didn't mention the Koch brothers, right? The Koch brothers, I think, made their money in oil. So the you know, when people make the boogeyman out of George Soros, or they make the boogeyman out of the Koch brothers, they're not techies. So I think that's why they were left out of the conversation. But I thank you for the phone call. Roy in Oregon. Roy, good evening. Welcome to America at Night. Roy, you don't have a Roy? Roy in Central Oregon? How about Joe Marie? Joe Marie, what do you got for us?
5: There's too much electricity. We're electrical beings, so we've become that getting exposed. So they talk about, like, everything going out, you know, no electricity, the whole planet just goes dark, and we would die. It would be a painful death because we're addicted to electricity. It's in our bodies. And then I'm just on the thing with, don't go, I mean, if people just use electricity instead of gobbling up the whole thing, you know, that's that song, you know, just eat one bite, don't eat the whole pot. So electricity is a problem, and the kids are sick from it.
0: That's why you got to wear that tinfoil hat. You wear the tinfoil hat, that protects the electricity from invading your body. You know, wouldn't you love to have a weekend? You know, they have all this, like, donut day and wear your hair long day and sneaker day. And wouldn't you have a day where you were not allowed to use electricity the whole day? You were not allowed to use electricity. I don't know. I mean... You couldn't, right? I mean, not everybody could do it because for all sorts of reasons. But wouldn't you love to try and have a day where you used no electricity? I wonder how that would work. How could you do that? You couldn't. You'd have to, I don't know, you'd have to eat something that wasn't, I don't know. I don't think you could survive a day without electricity. Because how would you eat something? It would be in the refrigerator. You'd have to take it out of the refrigerator. Then you have to get some ice, right, and put it in a cooler. But the ice would have been made by some type of electricity. So I don't know. I don't know if you could actually live a day without electricity. Think about that for a second. All right. Did you find Roy? Richard, did you find Roy? All right. Let's go to Roy in Central Oregon. Roy, what do you got?
6: You all fired up last week about going to see the making of Rocky. I watched or listened to the whole show. You didn't say a word. Must be a reason behind that one.
0: Thank you for calling me out, Roy. After the show Friday night, I went home and I turned on Rocky One, and I watched it, and I fell asleep halfway through it, just as he was getting to the workout scenes. I then woke up Saturday morning and finished watching Rocky. And when he's yelling Adrian at the end, I cried. I cried. It was such a good movie. It really does stand the test of time. But you can certainly tell. I then went down a deep rabbit hole all weekend long, all Rocky stuff. The movie that's coming out in November is called I Am Rocky. And it is the story, the docudrama, of the making of Rocky, and how Sylvester Stallone, struggling actor, couldn't get an audition, couldn't get any parts, decides to write the script, and then tries to sell it, and they don't want him to play Rocky, and the trials and tribulations to then make the movie and turn it into the best movie of 1976. And of course, right, one of the great movies of all time. It's a love story. It's a down on your luck, good hearted man who has been beaten back by life, and through a quirk of fate gets a shot at the title. And he just wanted to prove that he wasn't some bum from the neighborhood, that he was somebody. And watching it now all these years later, I mean, I've seen it I don't know how many times, but all of us, none of us want to be a bum from the neighborhood. All of us want to be seen. All of us want to feel we have some type of value. And that's what Rocky did. That's what Rocky touched on. All of us are Rockies. All of us have been, kicked to the curb. All of us haven't been given any respect or grace or honor or people have walked by us and haven't seen us. We want to be seen. We want to be heard. Right? And Rocky had a good heart. And all he wanted to do was be standing at the end. And then he would have known he would have won. And so even though Rocky didn't win the match, he actually won in the end because he succeeded. His goal was to stand there, be there at the end. Ain't going to be no rematch. Don't want one. It was the best. So, no, I didn't mention it because I didn't mention it. There was no ulterior motive. America at Night, back in a moment.
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5: All right, we'll leave on this note. Frank Beard, the longtime drummer for the legendary rock band ZZ Top, has died. According to the Fort Bend County Medical Examiner, Frank passed away on August 17th at his Texas ranch with his family by his side in hospice. By the way, those people who work for hospice, there's a special place in heaven for those people. The cause of death has not been disclosed. Frank Beard, the longtime drummer, his name was Beard, but he didn't have a beard. The only member of the rock group ZZ Top that didn't have a beard, but yet name was Frank Beard. So, sad news. Passing of a rock legend, passing away at the age of 77. We've had a string of those the last couple of days, right? All right, that's going to do it for us. Everything on the show turns into a podcast, and you can find the podcast where all fine podcasts are found. 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If you missed something, you want to see it again. 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You can sign up for the link. 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We thank you, as always, for listening in and chiming in. The voicemail is on, so if you want to call in and leave a voicemail, 1-844-2-McGraw. Until then, our executive director is Alex Hinton. Our engineer tonight is Richard Good. I'm McGraw Mulehaven, and this is America at Night on Westwood One.
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13: From ABC News, I'm Dave Packer. Primary elections across a handful of states Tuesday. In Florida, Congressman Byron Donalds won the Republican nomination for governor. ABC News political director Avery Harper says Donalds was heavily favored.
14: Not only did he have the endorsement of President Trump, but he has also has large name recognition in the state of Florida among Republican voters. And he has a massive war chest that will help power him through November's election.
13: Donalds, who would be the first black governor of Florida, is projected to face former Congressman David Jolly, who picked up the Democratic nod. The AP projecting that Congresswoman Debbie Wasserman Schultz, a white woman, will win Florida's predominantly black 20th congressional district Democratic primary, which was recently redrawn in the Republican-favored President Trump on Tuesday night announced that now Canada confirms that the U.S. has agreed to delay its 50% tariff on a range of Canadian goods until the end of August 21st as trade talks continue. Canada says substantial progress has been made, but important work remains. Opening statements Tuesday in the Meta-L trial in Oakland, California. 29 states sued the social media company over child safety and privacy. The states are seeking billions in damages as well as fundamental changes to how Meta runs its platforms. ABC technology reporter Mike Dubusky.
15: Meta has defended itself in this case and said that, yes, there is a teen mental health crisis going on. Yes, social media plays a role in that, but it's a small piece of a large puzzle, right? That drawing a direct line between those two things oversimplifies a complex issue.
13: Dartmouth Health says it needs to close its telehealth services, which could affect five Vermont hospitals. Tele-ICU and tele-ED are two of the nearly 20 kinds of remote health care that Dartmouth provides. You're listening to ABC News.
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13: Founding ZZ Top member Frank Beard has died. Known for hits like Give Me All Your Lovin', Legs, and the 1975 hit Tush. An announcement from his representative said that Beard died under hospice care at his ranch in Richmond, Texas, surrounded by his family. Frank Beard was 77. One local leader in Ohio is calling for a pause in the use of flock cameras.
18: Frustration's growing in Ohio.
19: This has gone without any kind of brakes on the system.
18: Lucas County Commissioner Pete Gerken says the largest amount of searches coming from outside of Ohio. The commissioner says he has questions about the nature of those requests.
19: Why is this so broad? And what are they looking for?
18: The sheriff's office says it has no plans to pause the use of cameras.
20: Automatic license plate readers are an investigative tool.
18: Michelle Franzen, ABC News.
13: Colorado wildlife officials say a man was attacked by a female black bear as he left his complex laundry room near Eaglevale. They say the bear swiped at the man, scratching at his arm. The victim then tripped and fell as he tried to escape. The man is now recovering at home, but wildlife officials say they couldn't find the bear and her cubs. A NASA astronaut and European Space Agency astronaut carried out a six-hour space rock on the International Space Station Tuesday to remove a broken space-to-ground antenna. With that, ESA astronaut Sophie Adonneau became the first French woman to complete a spacewalk. Dave Packer, ABC News.
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0: From the heartland of America and the gateway to the West, good morning, good evening, wherever you may be, across the nation, around the world. I'm George Norrie. This is Coast to Coast AM. Later tonight, Magic Time. Here's what's happening. ZZ Top drummer Frank Beard has died at the age of 77. According to a press release, Beard was in hospice care when he passed away at his ranch in Richmond, Texas, with family members at his side on August 17th. Billy Gibbons, the last remaining original member of ZZ Top, told us a few hours ago, "It's going to be all right as we move forward with Frank's directive." 5 years ago, the other founding member of ZZ Top, Dusty Hill, passed away. Frank Beard was a great guy. U.S. Ambassador to Turkey Tom Barrack said the United States is deeply concerned that Israeli airstrikes on the Abu al-Dahr air base in Syria constitute an unnecessary escalation that does not advance regional stability. The Syrian president out there has not adopted a predatory posture nor maintained proxy forces and has repeatedly indicated a preference for de-escalation with Israel. With more on the Middle East situation, here's our Tom Danheiser. Tom, what happened today?
1: Well, George, the United States has indeed issued a rare rebuke of Israel after reports emerged it struck a Syrian military airbase near the Turkish border. 8 airstrikes hit the Abu Adhur airport runway and storage facility with no reports of injuries. Israel, while not commenting on the strikes directly, said Syria was on the verge of breaching the security status quo, accusing Damascus of allowing Turkish troops to deploy to the airbase. Meanwhile, Iran continues to escalate following the collapse of a June interim ceasefire. U.S. President Donald Trump has ruled out further negotiations, while Iran is warned of a fresh military offensive. President Trump has insisted the Strait of Hormuz is open and operating under U.S. oversight, even posting a map labeling it U.S. territory. The United States position stands firm. President Trump asserted that all water mines have been cleared, declared the waterway open, and ruled out ongoing negotiations with Tehran. The president has also issued sharp warnings directed at Oman over separate regional shipping talks with Iran. And crude oil prices have risen, with West Texas Intermediate trading at approximately $84.54 a barrel and international benchmark Brent crude hovering near $91.57 a barrel. Prices are climbing due to escalating geopolitical tensions between the U.S. and Iran and tightening global fuel supplies. We'll keep an eye on this, George.
0: Thank you, Tom. We'll talk to you tomorrow night. Dr. John Curtis, onlinecolumnist.com, is with us here. John, this war doesn't seem to have any end in sight. What do you think?
2: It doesn't have any end in sight because there's no plan. You know, the IRGC is calling the shots, you know, over there. You know, the Iranian calling the shots, you know, over there. You know, the Iranian government.

0: anybody really think the U.S. is in control? Iran just hit another commercial ship today, and there's been zero response on the U.S. side. And part of the reason for the zero response is that the U.S. is depleted. It's run out of bullets, basically. And kind of situation that exists right now is that this two carrier war that's going on, where the carriers are a disaster, where they have no food, they have no energy, they have very little to go on right now, tells the entire story of where really things are at right now. And so when it comes to whether the U.S. has a plan to exit Iran, I mean, George, the plan is basically to destroy the worldwide oil industry. Iran is in control of that right now. The U.S. is in a desperate situation because you've got midterm elections approaching, and Trump's approval ratings, I mean, honestly, are in the tank. And yeah, there's some discrepancies, between, his, the aggregate polling and some of the polling that's out there. But by and large, he's in a very unfavorable situation, and there doesn't appear to be any end in sight to it, not just to the war, but to the position that, inflation is out of control, US position on, getting out of this conflict. Iran is not cooperating, and the US is just having to kind of, just suck it up right now and accept the fact that this thing is not ending anytime soon.
1: Do you think we underestimated the staying power of Iran, John?
0: No doubt, no doubt. I mean, I think their thought was in the beginning that somehow, because the Ayatollah was dispatched, he was
1: Blown
0: killed.
1: up.
0: Yeah, I mean, I think they thought that this regime was on the verge of collapse, and I think they grossly miscalculated that.
1: All right, thank you, John. We'll talk to you next week. John Curtis, onlinecolumnist.com. The two largest reservoirs in the United States have fallen to record lows as a severe drought grips the country's west. The new records highlight the difficulties fueled by climate change facing the Colorado River, a crucial resource for 40 million people. The river feeds both Lake Powell and Lake Mead, two reservoirs created by massive dams built to distribute water year-round and generate electricity. Their water levels are now just above the threshold at which electricity production could be severely affected. Artificial intelligence is a game-changing technology that's already transforming how the world lives and works, yet AI can also fuel a market meltdown, a recession, or even both. Timing is everything. Money is pouring into AI so rapidly that it's outpacing the ability to turn a profit. This unsustainable mismatch must come into balance one way or another. The recent blow-up of a wildly successful AI-focused hedge fund demonstrates the risks and rewards of the AI boom. Expert Catherine Austin Fitz is with us here. Catherine, what do you think of AI these days?
2: So it depends on where you are, George, because we see a very different way of approaching AI and application in China than in the United States. To me, right now, you're seeing a tsunami of taxpayer subsidy going into either AI or the data centers to support it. It's going indirectly, but then it's also going in indirectly through the corporate balance sheet. So if anything, the taxpayer is really funding this, as is

0: is a lot of money being moved from retirement savings into building this bubble. So you see this tsunami of subsidized or engineered money. And to me, most of the applications right now that we see are really being used for control. So if you look at the surveillance systems with the Flock and Axon cameras and, just all the spatial control things going on, as well as the move to try and implement more financial transaction control and sanctions. I really see this as being an engine using taxpayers and retirees' money to basically build a surveillance infrastructure, which is, to me, the Western application of AI is really right now a nightmare and not doing the kind of things it could do for productivity. If you look at the reports on productivity or what I'm seeing anecdotally on the ground, it's sort of haphazard what's happening, and most of the engineered investment seems to be going for control.
1: And it's not going to go away, is it, Catherine?
0: You know something? There is a God. So, I'm a great believer that the universe is alive and intelligent. And if you look at the misallocation of capital that's going on, the universe has a way of stopping those things. So we'll see what happens. But, I for one believe people can use this for productivity, but it will, it'll happen on a decentralized basis as people, do trial and error. And I think the control monstrosity is so, it's so antithetical to life. I think it's going to fail, but it's going to waste a lot of money.
1: What's new at Solari.com, Catherine?
0: So we're having a great time at Solari. We, if you, it's interesting. I just published a memo, George, on decentralization and what's happening on decentralization. And people are finally beginning to see, particularly in the United States, look, no hope is going to come from Washington. Let's go get something done in our family, in our community. We have a great piece called Coming Clean up on Solari, which I recommend to everybody. But I'm beginning to see breakthrough things happening because people are finally giving up on trying to beg the guys who are centralizing control to help them. So, the bad news is we're on our own. The good news, we're on our own. So get going. So we're seeing a lot of very positive things happen.
1: All right. Thank you, Catherine. Catherine Austin Fitz. Up next, Dean Alioto joins us, filmmaker and UFO researcher. That's what we're talking about when we come right back on Coast to Coast AM.
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0: And welcome back to Coast, George Norrie with you, Dean Atlioto back with us, filmmaker and UFO researcher who has produced numerous specials for A&E, Bravo, Discovery, as well as consulted on the successful James Fox UFO documentary, The Phenomenon. Dean is the creator of the cult hit alien abduction movies, The McPherson Tape, and the dynamic UPN-TV movie Alien Abduction Incident in Lake County, and has recently completed an 8 years in the making documentary about historical and new alien abductees entitled The Experiencers Full Disclosure. Dean, welcome back. How have you been?
1: I've been well, George. I've just been kind of buzzing around, finishing up the final last two interviews for my fourth documentary that should be coming out early next year.
0: Good for you. What got you involved in all this in the first place?
1: It was a blunt blow to the head. I think it was the right side. I'm not sure. it was probably as a kid in Sacramento looking out at the stars and believing that each of those stars were a twinkling soul that was not dissimilar from my childhood or another human and someone who, you know, was kind of reaching out. And so that kind of got me from there. The gateway drug was, you know, In Search Of, and then Unsolved Mysteries, I would say. And then reading some of the seminal books, Jacques Vallée's excellent books, and also Whitley Strieber and then John Mack. That was, Abductions. That was probably it.
0: We don't hear a lot about abductees anymore. I'm glad you did your work with the experiencers. It's not like it's not happening, right?
1: No, it's still happening. In fact, 2 weeks ago, I went to a SEROS, which is Close Encounters Research Organization Experiencer Support Group, and it is definitely still going on. And it's interesting because when the experiencers are younger, there's kind of a different protocol that goes on with their abductions. And then as they kind of age out, if you will, it becomes this more kind of spiritual checkup that they seem to engage in with these non-human intelligence. But it is definitely still going on. In my documentary, you can see two young experiencers in their 20s.
0: Fascinating indeed. Now, the White House just dumped some more UFO material, but when are we going to get the real good stuff, Dean?
1: I know. It's kind of like they keep serving us potatoes and peas. And, you know, we keep looking at the menu and saying, you know, pointing to this and saying, look, I understand if you don't have a special a day, but is there any chance that I could order the steak or, you know, order some of the more delectable things that we have heard about? And so I think that what's coming up with each of these tranches is that we're starting to fill in the gaps. And so this most recent one has some pretty significant gap filling.
0: Since you've been doing this and working with our buddy James Fox, who was a guest a few weeks ago on the program, are you getting much feedback from people?
1: Yeah, the movie has gotten some terrific feedback, The Experiencers Full Disclosure. When we screened it at Contact in the Desert, the two biggest reactions we received was that the experiencers feel triggered. And at first I was worried about that because I don't want to, you know, send anyone into having a, you know, PTSD flashback. But they said, no, we're triggered because we feel represented. And then the other thing they felt is they felt heard. And so that was the more critical thing. And so the reaction has been empathy and understanding for them, because the documentaries that I do, I really try to be agnostic and present them as here is what the research is leading to. Here's what we're finding. You can take it or leave it. It's up to you. But here is what is going on as has been reported. And so it's been great to see that it has been received in the spirit in which it was meant. And also I'm getting great stories, people reaching out, confirming that, like you said, this is still going on.
0: Do you think we're going to ever get to the bottom of this, Dean?
1: You know, I hold that in one hand, the hope. I mean, for the experiencers, they kind of have had full disclosure, if you will. I mean, right now we're kind of going to the generals and saying, hey, what was

0: E-Day-like.
1: And they're saying, well, we heard that it was, you know, very productive and we took the beach. Well, I want the soldiers to tell me what it was like with their boots on the sand. I want to hear up close and personal. So I think they're already getting that. The rest of us who are not experiencers, which I am not, we're kind of waiting for the government to validate that. But how does the government say, yes, there is this program that has been going on for decades, maybe longer, and guess what? We can't stop it. It's one thing to show footage and to be able to talk about the accounts at military bases and interference even with nuclear silos and stuff and some of these rockets being tampered with, turning things off and on at these bases. It's another to say that there is, you know, someone coming in at will that can, you know, basically abduct humans. So I'm not sure. It might be a bridge too far, but I do know that some of the people who have spoken at the congressional hearings feel that it is time for the experiencers to have their day in court. And Matthew Brown has been doing some good work on that as well.
2: Dean, Dr. David Jacobs, who you know of, believes that something very nefarious is going on here with the UFO cases. What do you think about that?
1: Yeah, that's a tough one. That's the $64,000 question because, yes, again, any being that can come at will and seems to stop time and can take you out of your bed or in your car, not always at night, by the way, but during the day. That it's what they do with that. I mean, when I talk to Yvonne Smith, I ask her this question all the time. I go, Yvonne, because she studied with Dr. Jacobs as well as John Mack and Bud Hopkins. And she says, I think it's an operation that's going on that ultimately is going to benefit both of us. And the reason why they need to come and render us basically, helpless is, because it's kind of like what we do with bears. We're not going to trust that a bear is going to understand and be cool with us. And it's a shocking thing to have, you know, these creatures show up. So I'd like to believe that it is some mutually beneficial thing. Like if it's, Michael Masters, you know, Dr. Michael Masters' belief that they are us from the future trying to get more, gene samplings because in the future we could run out of a gene pool, which would end mankind as we know it. So, yeah, it's a great puzzle, man. I've got one or two corners of the puzzle done, but there's so much more of the puzzle left. You know, it's a mystery.
2: Gene, what is your website for folks?
1: I'm sorry, say again?
2: What is your website?
1: Oh, it is experiencersmovie.com.
2: Well, we've got movies available
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1: We shall take your calls next hour with Dean Alioto as we talk about disclosure and UFOs and abductees. 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

0: And we're back with Dean Elioto, George Norrie with you. Dean, at any given time in this country, just the United States, 600,000 people a year go missing, of which there are about 90,000 active missing people cases on a constant basis. What do you think's happening to these people? Where are they?
1: Well, it's interesting because the numbers are that 90% of the 600,000 end up being found, or they're returned safely within an hours, you know, days, weeks. But there's about 4,400 unidentified bodies that remain recorded annually. So, you know, when you look at how many Americans we have, which is about, I think we're up to 370 million we have in this country, that number isn't quite as alarming as it would sound. You know, reports can be anything from kids that are in the neighborhood that they can't find because they didn't show up at time, and then they show up in their friend's house. But I think I look at that number and I go, all right, well, 4,400 unidentified bodies remain recorded, you know, annually. That seems to be a number that isn't quite as horrific as it sounds. But again, just looking at the numbers, 600,000. That's kind of a big number. Worldwide, by the way, it's 1.8 to 8 million. Jeez. And again, 90% of those end up being found.
0: But still, that's a lot of people gone.
1: It is. It is. Yeah. Yeah, I mean, I think with all the surveillance cameras and stuff we have, I think we're going to be able to track these people. However, when I was on the last show with you, we were looking at all these military missing people, and we're not able to track them.
0: That's
1: and
0: right.
1: There was, yeah, so who knows?
0: Now, a lot of these missing are younger kids or teenagers. Does that have anything to do with it?
1: 30 to 40% involve minors. Yeah. So that's a pretty good chunk. I mean, we've all heard stories of teenagers running away from home. So I don't know about you, but I think I ran away once or twice. And then
0: I never
1: after
0: ran away.
1: I realized
0: away.
1: That I you never did.
0: Home. I always was home. Always there.
1: I would run away and then I would realize that I didn't have any money to buy candy. So I had to come home. So,
0: when you put your documentaries together, how do you outline them? In what direction do you take it?
1: Well, that's a good question, because when I started out, I had all these preconceived ideas. And this was 8 years ago, 2018, when I set out to do one documentary that I was going to be done in 9 months, because I had done that for TV shows, documentaries. And I was going to do a dozen interviews. And then I would go to NASA and I would say, you know, I would ask them questions and we'd say, we don't know. You need to go to SETI or you need to go to Cornell University. And so it just became this thing where more and more people kind of piled on that I went to try to chase the answers, and it ended up being 67 interviews in 5 countries. And with regards to the structure, I initially was going to be doing, creating space for a host or a narrator. And as I started cutting these together, I realized that it made more sense to let these cases unfold and do them in sections and sequences. So each documentary would focus on one thing, trying to answer that question and not having someone do what is called a follow doc, where you follow them. I wanted to present it again, be agnostic and let the audience pick. And so I honestly, not, this isn't a cop out, I honestly feel like the muse kind of stepped in and said, forget what you know. We're going to take care of you here. Just sit back and listen to this footage and it'll tell you where to go. And so a weird thing happened, which is my eyelids started fluttering. It was the strangest thing. And my eyelashes, you could see them from across the room. My girlfriend Allie would say, what's going on over there, babe? And I would say, I have no idea. But every time I would sit down to edit, it would show up like clockwork. And so, you know, I'm not an experiencer, but I felt like something was there with me. It sounds really woo-woo, but All I know is that I've never felt that on any other film project I've ever done, but these documentaries, every single time. Very strange.
0: When you put the experiences together, full disclosure, did you have help writing it?
1: What I did do was when I was done cutting it together, I got some feedback. Michael Masters, who's in it, it's his best, I don't want to say performance, but it is, where he lays out his whole hypothesis about them being from the future, the extraterrestrial hypothesis. He gave me notes. I also got notes from this guy, Davis Coombe, who is a phenomenal editor and consultant. He's won Emmys for Netflix's The Social Dilemma, and he just did the AI doc. That's what it's called, the AI doc. Very, very talented. And so I said, hey, I'm burnt. I can't tell if this is, you know, working or not, but I want to make sure that it's just not for us UFO eccentrics. I need to make sure that it's converting people and letting people know who are kind of UFO curious what is out there and what is the latest in the field. And so he was really instrumental in helping me trim things out and do that. And one of the things that unfortunately got trimmed out, which I've made available online, is Travis Walton's admission that as a child, he was visited by short creatures with big heads and big black eyes.
0: They never left that guy alone, did they?
1: No, no. He keeps, ticking along and he was never sick in 40 years. So whatever they did or were doing, they took care of him, I think.
0: What do you think about the work of Stephen Greer, Stephen Bassett, and people like that, the late Stanton Friedman?
1: Stanton Friedman, I love. Stanton Friedman was great. In fact, in 2018, when I went to the International UFO Congress Convention to speak about my film, my first movie, which was called The McPherson Tape, which was the first found footage film about a family being abducted, I went there because the film was shown there in 1992, where it was believed to be real, and I had to go on national TV and debunk it. And so anyway, I'm at this, my first UFO convention, 2018, and I'm sitting across from Stanton Friedman. And I said, oh my God, I can't believe here you are. I mean, there's a few, you know, eminent people out there in the field that are head and shoulders above everyone. Jacques Vallée is definitely one of them as well. But Stanton, I'm really glad I got a chance to meet him before his passing. So I'm a big fan of him. I love the fact that he calls them flying saucers. He never got in even into really UFOs. Right. He was old school, but his work stands on its own still. I've never met Greer. Bassett, I know. Everyone's kind of got their purpose, their agenda that they want to get out there. And I'm kind of someone who I really firmly believe that, and I was talking to Jacques Vallée about this last weekend. The one thing that I've learned is that I don't have the answers. And as much as I think I know things, the more I think I know, the less I actually know. And so I know now what I don't know. And anyone that comes out and says that they've got answers, I'm always skeptical of, because I think it's by design that we don't have all the answers. I think they are controlling the narrative. And I also believe that we have to, it's important that we have our own evolution. We're allowed to evolve. And at some point, we're going to get in the middle of the bridge where we're going to meet, you know, on equal footing, these beings. But I still think that we've got some work to do. But I'm open to, you know, all the above. So
0: how would you have handled the Barney and Betty Hill abduction case as a documentary producer back in the 60s?
1: Oh, wow. That's a great question. Back in the 60s. Okay. I know that there was, right away, I flashed the 1975 UFO incident with Estelle Parsons and James Earl Jones playing Barney and Betty Hill.
0: That's right.
1: That was good.
0: The Interrupted Journey, right?
1: Yes. I did get a chance in the experiencers to go over that case with some new data, and I animated it, which I'm a big fan of, and I have that in all my documentaries. So I kind of got a chance to do it, not in the 60s. I mean, I actually play the actual audio tape of their regression hypnosis, and you hear the just blood-curdling shrills from Barney. I don't know, in the 60s, when I think of 60s, I think black and white. I would maybe do a documentary in black and white, shoot it 16 millimeter, and really, you know, get into it. But one of the things, sorry, long answer, one of the things that I really like to do with these documentaries is I really want to humanize these people. I want to show them as you and me. I don't want to show them as anyone special. They had a special thing that happened to them, but to show that, you know, these experiencers represent all of us. And so I think I would have done that. And I would have focused on Barney's activism. I mean, he marched with Martin Luther King.
0: Oh, sure.
1: These were really interesting people on their own, separate from this. So I would probably focus on that.
0: Back in 1971, I interviewed their psychiatrist, Dr. Benjamin Simon. Mm. And I specifically asked them if they were lying to him or not. And he said, no, they weren't lying. He said, George, I will point this out. I don't know what the heck happened to them. But under hypnosis, they both told the same story. And whatever happened to them, they believed the story to be true to themselves. But they weren't lying to me. And that was a pretty good admission, don't you think?
1: Wow. It's interesting because you can't fake PTSD. And so as a doctor, he's sensing that these people are really going through this and they are telling the truth. And so when nothing else in their past pops up on their radar as causing such a traumatic event in their psyche, you have to defer to this huge monumental event. And so I know that Simon was very, you know, going into this, he was very skeptical. And so for him to give you that omission is pretty major.
0: He passed away several years ago, but he was one of the good ones.
1: Yeah. Yeah, we need good ones.
0: And one of the other good ones is Jacques Vallée.
1: Jacques is the best. I just interviewed him last weekend, and he's still, his mind is still, he's still munching on amazing, theories and looks at things in such a, first of all, the guy's a genius, and I don't know how many categories, went to Stanford and studied astronomy, but also was part of AI creating, AI and the internet and everything. He just looks at things from so many different trajectories. I would love to clone him.
0: Yeah, absolutely.
1: And have many more as well. But he's one of the he's one of the faces on Mount Rushmore of ufologists.
0: Did you ever meet the late Bud Hopkins?
1: No, and I'm really bummed that I didn't. My buddy has been working on a documentary on David Jacobs. Maybe I'll get a chance to meet him. I know he's slowing down a lot these days. My biggest regret, however, is that I never met John Mack.
0: That would have been great. Same with me. That would have been great. And what a tragic way for him to die. Getting off a curb in Europe and hit by a car. My God.
1: Looking the wrong way, and the person who hit him was an off-duty taxi driver who had a little too much to drink.
0: Yep.
1: Go figure.
0: Wrong place, wrong time.
1: Yeah.
0: Where does this story end, the UFO story, in your opinion? Or does it even end?
1: Yeah, it's kind of like one theory ends and a new one begins. What I mean by that is, for the longest time, it was they're either from another planet or they're not. And then I would credit Jacques Vallée with his book, Dimensions, with looking at it that it could be an alternate dimension. And there were sci-fi writers, again, because I'm a sci-fi filmmaker, I look to the sci-fi writers as much as I look to scientists or people that are working in this space, because sci-fi writers, their job is to imagine what if. And so you have, you know, these filmmakers, and authors like, Wells, who was writing about, H.G. Wells, who was writing about a rocket ship that would go to the moon. Well, this is turn of the century, and he was saying that it was going to be done in stages, just like it ended up being. So you kind of have to look at both. And so I feel like now the menu has branched out. So first it was from another planet, then other planet dimensions, and then it ended up, you know, being that they could be from the future, or it could be that they've been here the whole time and they're in the oceans. So
0: that's a good point. Dean, we're going to take a short break, but we'll come back with an hour of phone calls with you. Dean Alioto with us. We'll take calls on UFOs, disclosure, and if you know anybody who has disappeared, share that story with us too.
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8: From ABC News, I'm Dave Packer. A trio of primaries across America Tuesday, first to Florida, where Congressman Byron Donalds won the Republican nomination for Florida governor.
9: Because of your sweat, because of your hard work, we have won a massive victory.
10: For Byron Donalds, he has the endorsement of President Trump, which we know is very important in Republican primaries, as we've seen all throughout this cycle. He also has a massive war chest heading into the general election. What he doesn't have is the support of current Governor Ron DeSantis.
8: Term limits preventing DeSantis from running again. Donalds would be the first black governor of Florida, projected to face former Congressman David Jolly, who picked up the Democratic nod. In Wyoming, the AP projects Eric Barlow wins the Republican nomination for governor, and Harriet Hageman wins the Republican nomination for U.S. Senate and will face Democrat James Byrd. Alaska also holding primaries Tuesday. President Trump Tuesday night announcing that 50% tariffs on Canada that were supposed to go into effect at midnight would be delayed, giving teams time to hammer out a deal. A Penn State graduate, Agostino Abbatiello, and a former student, Thomas Robinson, of the renowned college, are facing felony drug charges for running a major cocaine operation by making frat houses do the dirty work. ABC's Matt Rivers explains.
11: Officials say Delta Upsilon and Sigma Chi frat houses, both off campus, were used to package the drugs, part of what authorities called a hazing ritual.
12: In fact, we found a pattern of events that showed cutting and bagging cocaine was, for some pledges, an indoctrination into the Delta Upsilon and Sigma Chi fraternities.
11: 13 current and former students charged in total, 5 with felony counts of corrupt organizations and conspiracy, the rest with misdemeanors.
8: That's ABC's Matt Rivers. You're listening to ABC News.
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8: Police in Philadelphia say a car was stolen with a baby inside after the boy's mother briefly stepped out. They say the suspect dumped the boy on a sidewalk about a block from the theft. He was found unharmed by his grandparents about a half an hour later. The car was also found abandoned. Toledo's mayor confirms two people were killed in a series of explosions at an industrial facility. Neighbor Demetrius Langston says he felt the shock waves a mile and a half away.
14: It sounded, it rumbled down my block. It actually rumbled down my block, and it sounded like a bunch of Army robot soldiers.
8: The cause is under investigation. Opening statement started Tuesday in the latest Meta trial. 29 state attorneys general filed suit against the social media giant over child safety and privacy concerns. ABC's Mike Dubusky.
15: Mark Zuckerberg could take the stand in this trial, as could Adam Mosseri, who is, of course, the CEO of Instagram. We are expecting to hear testimony from psychologists and medical experts about the actual conditions of young people on these platforms. It's important to note that lawyers for the prosecution here have said that they're not actually going to put children on the stand.
8: Meta says the trial will show the work it has done to make its platforms safer. NASA has released before and after photos of the impact area where a SpaceX rocket crashed 2 weeks ago. Scientists say it left behind a crater that's approximately 60 feet across and less than 10 feet deep. Dave Packer, ABC News.
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1: And our special guest, Dean Alioto, this hour. 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
3: 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I told them what I'm doing, and they said, "Well, what's it doing that stopped that coughing?" 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It just stopped it."
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0: I think traveling to these places and seeing what people, what their lives are, that's always kind of interest me, and kind of opening up the view of you know, people's perspectives, because everyone's got a different perspective, you know, whether it's, you know, about politics or it's about life in general. Everyone has an opinion. They just don't usually get asked.
1: You mentioned that you would have liked to have met John Mack before he passed away. Had you had a chance to sit down and interview him, what are some of the questions you would have asked him?
0: That's so interesting, because I'm this latest documentary that I'm doing that comes out next year is the John Mack documentary. And so I many of night have lied in bed wanting to ask these exact questions. And so what I ended up doing is I ended up reaching out to people who knew him, like Rudy Shield and Karen Austin and, you know, Will Boucher, Ralph Blumenthal, who hadn't met him, but did a wonderful book, The Believer. So what would I ask him? I think the number one thing that I would ask him is, does it matter if we have all the answers now, and is the pursuit of trying to get answers what this is actually all about?
1: And what do you think his answer would have been?
0: I think because he was so open to everything, I think he would probably say, I'm answering my own question here, but I think he would say, curiosity is what links us with these NHIs, these non-human intelligence. Curiosity is something that all intelligent life forms share. And so that's what I think he would say, that we do have a connection, and maybe it is only about curiosity and satiating it.
1: Of all the people you've interviewed so far, which one would you call the most strangest?
0: Wow. Let's see. How do I answer that politically? I like strange, first of all. Strange is good.
1: Strange doesn't mean bad.
0: No. I'm going through the Rolodex of my brain right now. The strangest. Right now I'm thinking about the strangest cases. Like, I'm thinking about James Peniston, his case. And
1: Rendlesham Forest.
0: Yeah, Rendlesham Forest. And him literally, me interviewing him, and him literally going back in time in front of me in a fugue state, where he could tell me what the leaves, each individual leaves of the tree next to him as he's walking through the forest, looked like. That was pretty strange. But strange as far as people go. Deep Prasad can be a little bit strange, because he, you know, a quantum researcher and entrepreneur, because he's able to look at things from a zillion different perspectives. And we do a lot of volleying back and forth, where I'll say, what about this? And he'll say, that's good, but what about this? And so, maybe deep in a good way, in the best way.
1: Have you had a chance to interview our George Knapp?
0: No, I came very close. I just communicated with George, and George is going to be doing his own projects, and he's focusing on that, which is good, and which is what he should be doing. So, because I wanted him for my John Mack doc, but there was some possible, he might connect me with some possible documentation, hopefully. But
1: By far the best UFO reporter out there today.
0: Oh, yeah. Hands down. I mean, it was great doing Coast to Coast with him. I think I got a chance to do it a couple times. And he's terrific. He's got a Rolodex. Speaking of Rolodexes, he has it at will, that he can pull up and he remembers all of these cases.
1: Yeah,
0: he's a human encyclopedia.
1: How about Linda Moulton Howe? She's great, too.
0: She is. I met her only once on a panel, and I made a joke

0: with her because she threw out a date for a disclosure. And I believe it was 2026 or 2027. And I made the joke. I said, you know, a lot of people throw out dates. I said, and if these dates came to pass and disclosure happened, that if I bet, you know, against them happening, because so far it hasn't happened in the way that we want them to, I said, I could finance all of my documentaries from the money that I would make. That's why I always say that I think that disclosure is in the hands of these beings. It's not really in the hands of our government to the extent that they want, you know? Yes, they haven't revealed everything, but I think ultimately them showing up and communicating with us, that's on them. That's on them. And that's what we want. That's the end of the rainbow, right? The pot of gold.
1: We're going to take calls with Dean Alioto. And again, if you know somebody who has disappeared or vanished, check in with us as well. Let's start with first-time caller Jonathan in Mississippi to get us started. John, go ahead.
2: Hey, can you hear me?
1: Yes, sir.
2: Oh, man, George Norrie, I want to tell you, I love your show. I'm so glad to be on here, and I love you so much. You are so awesome. I mean, like, I'm not trying to sound like a geek, but this is just, like, the best show ever, and I'm so glad it exists. The world really needs this.
1: Well, and thank you, Jonathan, and we need you out there listening like that, so thank you.
2: Yes, and you have such a great attitude. I love how you listen to people, but you'll also keep your own opinion without, you know, contradicting everyone else, and you're just a great person. I don't know what to say. And, oh, man. Okay, so let me get to my question. Actually, I wanted to ask our guest. There's a man there named Daryl Inka. He channels a being named Bashar from the future. Mm-hmm. And he, you know, an extraterrestrial from the future. And this Bashar, the being, has predicted that 2026 would be the year that there will be a bunch of alien disclosure, and that 2027 would be the year that we'd literally meet the aliens. And this guy's on the record for making very accurate predictions with things. I wondered what you thought about that. And also, Norrie, I wondered if you might get Daryl Inka back on the show at some point, because he's a great guest, and I'm sure he'd love to talk about that, especially with everything that's going on.
1: Yeah, we will. He is a great guest. Go ahead, Dean.
0: I am rooting for Bashar to be 100% accurate. I really want to meet them. And I don't want to meet them in my bedroom at night when I'm sleeping, because I enjoy my sleep. That's where my ideas come to me. But I do want to meet them. And I want to make sure that we're worthy of meeting them. So if it's the end of this year, which we've got, you know, I guess four or five more months, bring it on. 2027, that works as well. So I'm rooting for this prediction to come true.
1: If they wanted to take you back to their homeland for a while, would you go?
0: Okay, well, I'm going to have to first ask my daughter, Ruby, and then I'm going to have to ask my girlfriend, probably a few other people. How long are we talking? Like a week?
1: Well, see, that's the $64,000 question, Dean. I would go to the moon and come back. I would go to Mars and come back. But I'm not going to stay 2 to 5 years.
0: No. And see, there's the time fluxing, right? It's like if we leave and we think it's a week and we come back and it's been 5 years, like you said, I'm not down with that. Yeah, I mean, first of all, I've got to make car payments, so I don't want to have, you know, I don't get my car repossessed.
1: While you're away, you know, that's all you need, right?
0: Yeah, I don't want to miss 5 years of my daughter's life. But if it would be human time, a week, I think I would go. Yeah.
1: Let's go to Greg in New York. Take it away, Greg.
3: Hi, everybody.
1: Hey, Greg.
3: George and Dean. You just mentioned going with the ETs to visit their planet and stuff, but maybe a small percentage of the humans that are missing have joined with the ETs, like you were just talking about. And the ETs deemed them worthy of their technology, and they've virtually given them the keys to a ship and their technology, and virtually given them the

0: power of a god with a small g. And now they're out there crossing the universe in a crack. A human that in this situation can't really call home and tell them that they're doing that. I mean, nobody believe them. And they certainly couldn't tell the government. So do you think a small percentage might be doing that right now? Thank you very much for taking my call.
1: Thank you, Greg. They may be going voluntarily. What do you think, Dean?
2: I was just tripping on the idea of an alien DMV. I mean, are there lines, there queues to get your picture taken and do a driving test shorter than human lines?
1: You never know.
2: Yeah. I don't know. I like the idea that there are some, because here's the thing. We're generalizing when we talk about mankind not being, you know, 100% ready. It's like, if we're going to invite guests over, let's do it when the parents aren't bickering. Let's do it when our rooms are cleaned up. And right now, they're not. And so some people, though, do have their you-know-what together. And so I think that they deserve to be able to have that communion. And so I'd like to think that there are some that are able to experience that and then bring maybe, you know, I hope that they do come back because, you know, maybe they've got a new philosophy or a new way to look at life that we should, that would help us evolve. It's all about evolution, in my opinion.
1: Have you seen Spielberg's movie Disclosure Day?
2: I did a couple times, and I'm was really happy to hear the word experiencer used twice in the film. I thought that that was a great recognition for the experiencers. Unfortunately, it did kind of appear as if there were only two experiencers on the planet. But it's, again, this is a studio film. It's Spielberg. And for him to put that out there into the public and to make that awareness happen, and also to be, you know, teaching the theme of empathy, I loved those things. Did you see it? What did you think, George?
1: I'm waiting for it to come onto Netflix or Amazon Prime.
2: Oh, okay.
1: I wait for those. And it's. Do you think Spielberg's been fed information by governments?
2: Well, it's funny. I was talking to Bryce Zabel about this and his partner.
1: Good guy.
2: Yeah, good guy. And there's a story that Toby Hooper said that he believed that Spielberg was read in. And my counter to that was, where in E.T., where in Close Encounters are we seeing any new information that wasn't already in Dr. Hynek's book or Jacques Vallée's books? So I haven't seen anything that would be, you know, of value there. But again, I'm not going to, you know, say that Toby Hooper, you know, rest his soul, you know, great director of Poltergeist and a Texas Chainsaw Massacre, that he, you know, didn't have that conversation. I just, again, I really want to see something, and I'm trying to do that with the independent films that I make. I'm trying to introduce things that I've learned and put those into movies. And so I'd like to see more of that. That the insights that purportedly Spielberg is aware of, if he was read in.
1: Let's go to Tim in Alberta, Canada. Hi, Tim. Go ahead.
3: Hi, Greg. Hi, George. Yeah, that's I'm with you, Greg. I'm on your page, man. I'm 72, and I think that they know a heck of a lot more than they're telling. And the comments George made on George Knapp, you know, if there was giving out medals for contribution to this disclosure, he would get the Congressional Medal of Horror, let's say. He deserves it. He's, boy, he's been there. When he's on Coast to Coast, I drop everything I'm doing. I make plans to listen that night. Are you familiar with deep underground military bases?
2: I am, to the degree that there are, I mean, we definitely, like, I remember talking to Earl Grey, who, by the way, the movie The Experiences Full Disclosure is dedicated to. He told me about his mother, who worked at an underground base that was, I believe, in part created with Howard Hughes, that he was involved somehow in that.

0: It's a great story. But then I also know about the Dulce base, New Mexico, that hasn't panned out. And that Phil Schneider, who, you know, ufologist who I uncovered, and you can see it actually in the Alien Perspective of Part Two. I uncovered a photograph of Phil Schneider, age 16. And why that photo was really important is because Phil Schneider has gone on, when he was around, when he was alive, had gone on about saying when he was in his, I believe early 30s, that he was involved in a skirmish with aliens and they blew his fingers off with a laser and cut him open like a fish. Those are his words. Well, this photograph of Phil, age 16, has his missing fingers. And his roommate said he was working, on electrical. He was, doing some electrical, work. It was his job. And unfortunately, he blew his fingers off in this charge that happened, and that's why the fingers are missing. So that kind of negated the whole thing with regards to Phil. So I'm still looking for the smoking gun on that, but we do have underground bases. I just don't know if they're underground UFO bases because we still haven't seen evidence of that yet.
1: Dean, what's the criteria for your documentaries when you start to put them together?
0: That I don't want to be making UFO documentaries. I want to be making science documentaries, and I want to treat this subject with the I would say level of science that you would the Northern Lights, you know, something that we wouldn't able to explain until, you know, on the scale of mankind recently. I want to make all that information available to people and say, hey, here's what's going on. Here's what's quantifiable. Here are the people. And so to me, I want to humanize the phenomenon. And I don't want to sensationalize it because it's already strange enough. But I really want to normalize it. That, I would say, is, you know, looking back on the four documentaries, I would say that is the main purpose that I feel that I'm kind of being, if you will, called upon to make these.
1: Do you think the networks grasp the concept of UFOs?
0: They do now. They didn't beforehand, but I feel like this is a bipartisan thing that you can report on constantly. It hasn't been politicized to the degree that other things have. So I think we've made a lot of progress there. So I would say, yes, they're getting it. And so they're following the lead.
1: We'll be back in a moment with Dean Alioto and take final calls as we talk about Full Disclosure right here on Coast to Coast AM.
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0: Hey, it's Steve Hamill with Ted McGreer from Ted Shoe and Sport, 115 Main Street in downtown Keene. 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It's back to school.
1: Yeah, you always can park out back for free on the Emerald Street side. 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Steve, it is back to school time. 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
0: Absolutely. 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
2: Next hour, Todd Elliott joins us as we talk about magical practices and mythology on Coast to Coast. 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

0: And welcome back to our final segment with Dean Alioto, George Norrie with you. Dean, did you enjoy putting together the McPherson tape?
1: I'm sorry, did I, what with that?
0: Did you enjoy putting that movie together?
1: I did. It was actually my favorite movie that I've made because I was only 25 years old at the time. And so I didn't know what I didn't know. And so I went out there with a bunch of young talent, and we didn't know what we were doing. It was very experimental, but it was also liberating, where we just got together in two nights. We made, you know, my first movie. And so, yeah, nothing but fond memories of that. And it's the gift that keeps on giving. It's kind of the thing I'm known for.
0: That's right. Who was McPherson?
1: You know, I picked that name because fear was in the name McPherson. And so that's where it came from.
0: A little bit of Hollywood there, huh?
1: Yeah. Yeah. A little bit of Hollywood.
0: All right. Let's go back to the phones. West of the Rockies. Chris is with us from Napa, California. Hi, Chris. Go ahead.
2: Hi. Good evening, George. Always a pleasure to be on.
0: Thank you, sir.
2: Thank you. For your guests, I haven't heard of your research before in growing up in the Napa Valley. And, you know, of course, I recognized your last name. But my first question is, at the beginning of the program, I may have heard this wrong, but that you had something or had some sort of phenomenon going up in Lake County, because I know that there has been stuff going up in Mount St. Helena. And my second question is, what do you know about the Lemurians in Mount Shasta? I'm asking that because I am an evangelical. I have a little evangelical research or a very small YouTube channel, and I actually went up there last fall and made some great contacts with some of the native people up there, as well as the IM activity, and was even lucky enough to get some UFO footage that Ellie Marzulli was nice enough to engineer and check out for me. So just wanted to, since we're neighbors, just wanted to see what your thoughts are on that.
1: You're supposed to say, I'm just asking for a friend, first of all. yeah, I've heard of a lot of activity in Shasta. I've got a buddy of mine, David, who keeps threatening to take me to Mount Shasta. And I'm eager to go. So I hope to do that before the end of the year. With regards to Napa, yeah, that's my old stomping ground, man. I used to love to go up there from San Francisco, because I, as you can tell by my last name, I'm a San Francisco boy, and there used to be a mayor, Joseph Alioto.
0: Mm-hmm.
1: Yeah, it was very, you know, I kind of got into this because it started where I was making independent films in the space, in the sci-fi space. And so that's where everything kind of started. And then that led to my research. And so, you know, I don't park it, my research, with one theory. I look at everything. And, you know, there's some days where, you know, the extraterrestrial theory pulls ahead of all the other ones. And so I think it's my job to you know, look at all the evidence and then put what makes sense, I think, that I can prove or come close to, you know, giving you an argument for it.
0: Dean, though Jacques Vallée believes most of these are dimensional, it is very conceivable they've come from another planetary system and they've learned how to bend space and time, don't you think?
1: I think it's all the above, to be honest. I think they are coming from another planet. I mean, look at their craft. You've got triangular crafts. You've got, as Bob Lazar says, the sports model, tubular cigar shape, tic tac. The first one, Kenneth Arnold, that was reported, he actually didn't call them flying saucers. That was a news spin on it. It was more of a heel, like a boomerang type heel thing. So, you know, who knows? I think that these NHIs, well, they're not non-human intelligence if they're us from the future. But I think that they're all, I think that they're all the above. We can't rule anything out. And so I like that. I like that

0: that, you know, we have a chance to visit species from all over.
1: Don in Alberta, Canada, International Line. Hi, Don.
2: Hi, George. Hi, Dean. So I got three stories for you if you have time for them. I'll stop at two and you can come if you want for the next one. So a long time ago, actually, I'm not far from Tim. I'm only like a two-hour drive from Tim. I used to go commercial fishing on Cold Lake, and I live not nearby. Anyway, the first one is I used to work for a company, and we had to check our watches in, and it couldn't be more than 2 to 5 seconds. Like, we're allowed 2 to 5 seconds, and you had to reset your watch. So I had a little cabin out in the bush, and three times it was 9 minutes, 30 seconds out. Like, whatever happened, my watch stopped working. But later I found my other clock, because I had a little tiny alarm clock. It was out 30 minutes. And then when I kind of got like a dream, it was, they said they were from the future and they came back to analyze our garbage or something. I still don't understand that one, but I don't care. It didn't affect me. I got on with my life. Next one is about a month and a half ago, seeing a UFO go over. It looked like the backside of it looked like an engine off a 747. It's kind of weird. It had like little wings coming out the side with red tips, and then the back part had a red band between the outside and the inside. And I was talking to, happened to run into the guy, another guy that's seen it, but he said it looked like a hot dog and it flew over the lake like numerous times south of me. And, but he has a nephew that took pictures of it. So I'm trying to get the pictures of it, but I didn't have enough time because from what I seen, it didn't make any noise. So I was laying on the ground, and if I hadn't seen it, because as soon as I seen it, I yelled to everybody, UFO, that I should have pointed in the direction that it was coming in. But, yeah, it looked like a GE engine or something off of a 747 flying backwards. It was just like, anyway, if you want the third, but where I grew up, we have a UFO landing pad, and there's still lots of documentation, and still, well, most of the witnesses are probably not on this plane anymore, but if you wanted to do something with that, I could hook you up with a few people regarding UFOs. But I see them all the time. It's like I've seen the triangular craft. I've seen this one. The one I seen a couple of years ago was just a round ball floating through the sky at about 80 kilometers an hour or 50 miles an hour in U.S. terms. And it was doing tree level types. What I realized, though, is because I had since I was a kid, we had a flight path from Cold Lake over our house. And I realized that the UFO people, they have the same flight path too, because now I'm going to set up a trail camera. I'm going to set up three of them and see if I can catch them when they're coming over. Because unless you're looking for that, you know, 3 second or 5 second, or you just happen to be outside, you're going to completely miss them. But they're all over the place, and it's all different kinds. The only thing, right, the last one I seen, I'll stop with this. The last one I seen, I couldn't tell if it was piloted by a person or it was just a drone because I was directly underneath it. Anyway, go ahead.
0: Okay. Well, first of all, I want to circle back to the time shift thing. I know that we were going to talk about tranches a little bit. There was a case from this year, 2026, where two witnesses reported seeing repeated red light activity, and then it became more and more profound, the objects. Some looked like they were solid through their night vision equipment. But one of them, who had an old-fashioned wind-up watch, mechanical watch, had a time jump ahead, not behind, but ahead by 25 minutes. And the other people who were with them didn't have that time jump. So there definitely seems to be some form of a time dilation, or at least interference with mechanical, electronic devices. If I ever do another UFO documentary, it's going to be because someone called me and said, hey, there's a UFO, either crash land or land in my backyard, get your butt over here. And then I'm going to go do that. I think that's the next level for me. So I'm holding out for that before I do another UFO documentary.
1: How long does it generally take you to put together?
0: I wanted them to be done one a year, but it's ending up being one every 2 years. That's my That's my ratio, which isn't too bad.
1: Do you do a lot of the work yourself, Dean?
0: Yes, and it didn't start out that way. When COVID hit, I had to be a one-man band, and sometimes I take my partner, Allie, and we've got our two cameras, and I've got the equipment down to a couple suitcases and can go out there. I prefer it to be more intimate and not have a huge, big, you know, circus when I come to town. I think that the more intimate, the better the interviews are.
1: First-time caller Ursula's with us in Los Angeles. Welcome to the show. Hello, Ursula.
3: Unbelievable. Listen, dear. Who is this name Bashar? Because my son is named Rashid Bashar. I'm not quite understanding on that one.
1: Explain that one with the Daryl Anka story, Dean.
0: Daryl Anka. Well, first of all, I love being called dear. So you got major brownie points for that. So Bashar is someone that is channeled in, and he's someone who, kind of like, if you ever read the book Seth Speaks, you know, channeling, bringing in someone who's, usually a wiser, person from the other side. And so he makes predictions. He talks about kind of what's going on. And so there are a lot of channels that are out there, and he's, one of many. And so that's where the name, Bashar comes from, but it's a great name.
1: And it's very mystical, isn't it not?
0: Yeah, yeah. Daryl Anka is, he's, you know, been at this for a while, and from what I understand, some of his predictions are coming true and have.
1: There you go, Ursula. Let's go east of the Rockies. Ron is with us in Tulsa, Oklahoma. Ron, go ahead.
4: Yes, I was wanting to tell you about my close encounter I had when I was young, about 8 years old.
1: All right, what happened to you?
4: I was in Wichita, Kansas. This is in broad daylight. I was a young kid. I was playing underneath the tree in the backyard of the house. And I was building a little ranch. I had my little toys and cowboys and stuff and horses and stuff like that. And all of a sudden, I heard this humming sound, a real loud humming sound. And this is like broad daylight. And so I look around and I didn't really see anything. And then I looked up, and right above the tree, there was this oval-shaped, real bright, intense light. And the surface of it, it was only maybe about like 100 feet above the tree. Scared the crap out of me.
1: Did anybody else see it with you?
4: Yeah, my mother did, because I started screaming. But the surface of the...
1: Oh, we just lost him. But it sounds like ETs sounds are like everywhere, Dean, don't you think?
0: Yeah, it sounded like quite an experience. Yeah, again, we hear this over and over again, that that it's a humming or a sound that feels like it's some type of charge. Sometimes it's completely silent, but also we hear those cases, and then looking above, it's very, you know, stealth-like. But I like the fact that his mother was there. I'm sure that was helpful, because it would, I think, not be so great that you're experiencing something amazing that you can't share with anyone.
1: Let's go to Denver in Jackson, Mississippi. Hello there, Denver.
5: Thank you for this opportunity to speak on Coast. I'd like to send a shout-out to John in Wisconsin, Yvonne in North Carolina, Ruth in Maryland. And I'm an ordained minister, and I'd like to talk about a book that I read that Riley Martin wrote. That he was on Coast when Art Bell had the program. I'd like to ask, yes, have you ever heard of Riley Martin? Riley Martin covered a lot of stuff in his book, because the aliens assisted him in writing the book. Did you ever hear anything about Riley Martin, sir?
0: I have not. Interesting. I have
1: not. He's no longer with us, Dean, but he was a guest for years ago of Strange Phenomena.
0: Yeah. Yeah. A lot of people do channel in. beans. And so, unfortunately, I'm not aware of his work.
1: Do you take emails through your website, Dean?
0: I do.
1: And what's the best places to go for people to watch your documentaries?
0: I'm always posting and making announcements on Instagram under my name, Dean Aliotto. But they can go to experiencersmovie.com and they will see links to the new film as well as the Alien Perspective, Part 1 and Part 2.
1: What's your next project?
0: The John Mack doc.
1: Excellent. Keep in touch. Come on back. Dean Aliotto. Up next, we're going to talk about the mystical part of the world on Coast to Coast AM.
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10: From ABC News, I'm Dave Packer. Primary elections across a handful of states Tuesday. In Florida, Congressman Byron Donalds won the Republican nomination for governor. ABC News political director

0: Avery Harper says Donald's was heavily favored.
1: Not only did he have the endorsement of President Trump, but he has also has large name recognition in the state of Florida among Republican voters. And he has a massive war chest that will help power him through November's election.
0: Donald's, who would be the first black governor of Florida, is projected to face former Congressman David Jolly, who picked up the Democratic nod. The AP projecting that Congresswoman Debbie Wasserman Schultz, a white woman, will win Florida's predominantly black 20th congressional district Democratic primary, which was recently redrawn in the Republican favored President Trump on Tuesday night announced that now Canada confirms that the U.S. has agreed to delay its 50% tariff on a range of Canadian goods until the end of August 21st as trade talks continue. Canada says substantial progress has been made, but important work remains. Opening statements Tuesday in the Meta-L trial in Oakland, California. 29 states sued the social media company over child safety and privacy. The states are seeking billions in damages as well as fundamental changes to how Meta runs its platforms. ABC technology reporter Mike Dubusky.
2: Meta has defended itself in this case and said that, yes, there is a teen mental health crisis going on. Yes, social media plays a role in that, but it's a small piece of a large puzzle, right? That drawing a direct line between those two things oversimplifies a complex issue.
0: Dartmouth Health says it needs to close its telehealth services, which could affect five Vermont hospitals. Tele-ICU and tele-ED are two of the nearly 20 kinds of remote health care that Dartmouth provides. You're listening to ABC News.
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0: Founding ZZ Top member Frank Beard has died. Known for hits like Give Me All Your Love and Legs and the 1975 hit Tush. An announcement from his representative said that Beard died under hospice care at his ranch in Richmond, Texas, surrounded by his family. Frank Beard was 77. One local leader in Ohio is calling for a pause in the use of flock cameras.
5: Frustration's growing in Ohio.
6: This has gone without any kind of brakes on the system.
5: Lucas County Commissioner Pete Gerken says the largest amount of searches coming from outside of Ohio. The commissioner says he has questions about the nature of those requests.
6: Why is this so broad? And what are they looking for?
5: The sheriff's office says it has no plans to pause the use of cameras.
7: Automatic license plate readers are an investigative tool.
5: Michelle Franzen, ABC News.
0: Colorado wildlife officials say a man was attacked by a female black bear as he left his complex laundry room near Eaglevale. They say the bear swiped at the man, scratching at his arm. The victim then tripped and fell as he tried to escape. The man is now recovering at home, but wildlife officials say they couldn't find the bear and her cubs. A NASA astronaut and European Space Agency astronaut carried out a 6-hour space rock on the International Space Station Tuesday to remove a broken space-to-ground antenna. With that, ESA astronaut Sophie Adonneau became the first French woman to complete a spacewalk. Dave Packer, ABC News.
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1: Yep, in a couple months we'll be seeing, couple weeks we'll be seeing you in September. What a fast year to be sure. Todd Elliott is with us. His book is called The Cunning Farmer, Agrarian Magical Practices, Mythology, and Folklore. I'm looking forward to this chat when we come right back on Coast to Coast AM. Sea Crane's wind-up emergency radio is called the CC Radio Solar with Bluetooth. 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

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Todd is a lifelong student of organic agriculture, mythology, religion, folklore, and esoterica as well. And his book, as I mentioned, is called The Mystics Health and as a astrological magician by Renaissance Astrology.

0: farming in my mid-20s.
1: Farming's important to you. You think a lot of the land, don't you?
0: Oh, absolutely. Absolutely. Gives me, I make a living from it. Gives me everything I need.
1: Now, how did you get involved in the magical mythology practices?
0: Well, I've always been inclined towards the odd and the supernatural and the, sort of the mythical, the archetypal. I've always been interested in those kind of things. As a child, I sought out all the paranormal books in the library, and in my late teens, I got into, you know, global mythology and world religions and things like that.
1: When we talk about magic, what does that mean to you, Todd?
0: A good definition of magic is using the hidden. Magic is the Aleister Crowley defined it as the science and art of causing change and conformity with changes in reality and in conformity with the will. And I would just add to that using processes that are not known by modern science, understood by modern science. So it's basically causing changes in reality and conformity with your will using means that are not known to modern science.
1: Now, how many acres do you farm?
0: I have about, we own about 30 acres and we rent a few more to raise a garden on. So, right now we raise crops on about 5 or 6 acres, and we have pasture for the animals, and we have woodland and, stuff like that. So yeah, 30 to 40 acres in total.
1: And do you do this primarily for yourself or for the income?
0: No, my wife and I run what's known as the CSA program, providing fresh vegetables to about 70 families in the area.
1: Give me your reaction to this little scare we've had with lettuce and the Cercospora situation, this lettuce coming from Mexico. What a disaster, Todd.
0: Well, I think that the problem with that is that we have large farms that are unsupervised, providing lots and lots of food to millions of people. Whereas my food is produced locally, and we wash our hands before we handle it, so that keeps that keeps problems like that down. And we just distribute it to a few families that we know personally that are, you know, basically family friends. So it's a lot more intimate. We know who our customers are. They know who we are. We don't use any questionable hygiene practices. We try to keep things pretty clean, and it worked for us.
1: And how do you combine the magical practices, and we'll get into agrarian magic in a moment, with what you do with farming?
0: Well, I always try to, I'm basically a polytheist and a pagan in many ways, and I basically try to ask the land spirits and the deities that I work with, I ask them for their favor before we plant. I give thanks to them for harvesting in a basic sense. So we really try to do some devotional practices. I also use magic to help with plant health and vigor. I try to send good energy to my plants. So we do rituals when we plant and when we harvest, and try to send energy to things. And there's so many ways we incorporate these two areas. I could go on.
1: And let me ask you about this. When you do your agrarian magical practices, what does agrarian mean?
0: Agrarian means having to do with farms and farming in the fields and agriculture. So it's magical practices having to do with raising plants and crops, basically. And it's one of the oldest branches of magic. People have been doing farming magic since people have been doing farming, which is about 10,000 years. So I'm pretty sure that when people put the first seeds in the ground, they did a little ritual to make sure they did okay. Any little help that they can get, any subtle vibrations that they can pick up, really helps a lot with helping things grow. Farming's a risky business, so anything we can do to control that risk, esoteric practices or physical practices, we try to do.
1: And how did you get involved in astrology?
0: Basically, I've been doing that since about 2018 or 2019, and I just think it's fascinating. I think the correlation of the movements of the stars and the planets with events here on Earth is so interesting, and if once you start looking into it, you just

0: start seeing the connections everywhere. I got into it early in my esoteric career. I kind of didn't really believe in astrology for a long time, and it was the last part of the esoteric knowledge that I got into, because it just seemed to me I didn't have a good understanding or a good philosophical model for how it might work. And then in about 2018 or 2019, I read Richard Tarnas's book, Cosmos on History, and he connected it to Jungian psychology, and and Hermetic philosophy, and just kind of clicked to me. You know, if we think the world the universe is one vast living organism, and everything is connected, it's not so hard to conceive of how the movements of the stars are connected with events in our lives here on the earth. Everything being connected, as it were.
1: I've always wondered, Todd, how it seems to work, but it does, doesn't it?
0: It does.
1: You know, what's behind the magical moments that it works?
0: Well, I think, like I said, I think we all, everything is within one mental network. I feel like we're all living within the mind of the creator, and everything is connected from above, as above, so below, right? So you have the movements of the heavens showing in a visible way what's happening on Earth. You know, Carl Jung came up with the theory of synchronicity, which is not really a theory. It's more of just a label, but if we believe that everything moves together, everything breathes together, like the hands of a clock don't make time happen, but they point out time. So in the same way, the planets don't cause the changes in our life, but they do symbolize the changes in our life. So for instance, Venus moved into Libra right now. I'm a Libra. I have a lot of things in the part of my astrological chart that corresponds to Libra. So things have really perked up for me in the last few days, and since Venus has been in Libra, and I think that's probably happened for a lot of people. Venus is happy in Libra, just for an example. So everybody, I feel like the universe has gotten a little bit of an injection of good vibes ever since Venus has been in Libra, just as an example.
1: You call yourself the cunning farmer. Tell me why.
0: Okay, the cunning part is from the rural magical practitioners of the British Isles who were called cunning folk. And I sort of modeled my practice after them in a way. In the early modern period, in the Middle Ages, nobody wanted to be called a witch. It wasn't cool like it is now. So people, witch was what you didn't want to be, but cunning person was what you did want to be. So you know, witch were the bad people that were doing all the evil magic, and the cunning people were the people who were helping people out. So cunning folk, yeah, that's what the cunning farmer is. A lot of the historical cunning folk were farmers. So I felt like that was a natural model for my practice and my philosophy.
1: Would you call yourself a practicing witch yourself?
0: Well, I feel like that's a loaded term, but I do use it sometimes. I prefer to call myself a magician, you know, or a wizard or a druid or something like that. But yeah, witch is fine.
1: When you perform your magical work, what are some of the things you've done?
0: Well, I do things to help my family out. I do things to advance my career. I do a lot of practical magic. I do things to help my friends out. You know, if I have friends or I have friends that need a little help, I'll perform some ceremonies to help them out. I also do things for my family, for my crops, my animals, to protect my land, a lot of warding magic to keep us safe from harm, to work with the weather, to try to, you know, influence the weather for better, to help us out here. A lot of things we do here rely on good weather. So there's any number of things we could use magic for. Basically, if you have something in your life that you need, magic can kind of help you get it.
1: Do you work with other magicians in your career?
0: Not really. I'm pretty much a solitary practitioner. I live sort of in the middle of nowhere. So I know since I've been writing this book, I've met a lot more magical folk. But when I started, before the book came out, I really didn't know too many people. So I mostly work by myself, and

0: you know, sometimes with my wife, but basically I'm solitary.
1: Now, does she practice this too?
0: It's really my thing, but she's a good sport. She's into manifesting and yoga and more of that kind of path. But she does get involved with me as well. Yes.
1: Do you cast spells?
0: Well, I suppose so. I suppose so. I guess you could call a spell pretty much any magical working with an aim in mind.
1: I well, more you, do. You sound petitions. Like you're a good magician, a nice guy. I don't think you would cast bad spells on people.
0: No. Mostly just things to. It's like gray magic, you know. If you need things to get ahead, it's not bad, but it is. You know, if you're doing something to advance your career or you're doing something for something you need, it is what it is.
1: How would you assess the planet today, Todd, with the way things have been going on?
0: I think we're in trouble, honestly. I think the climate is in a state of chaos right now. I think the global warming thing that we've been warned about for pretty much my whole life is finally getting so noticeable that people are starting to pay attention. I mean, Europe is in a major heat wave and drought and has been all summer. My place was in a major heat wave and drought. We just got some rain and some cooler weather just last week, which has improved our life a lot. But I was, there's wildfire smoke everywhere. We've had two tornado warnings this summer just on my place, or just in the last month. So, you know, the storms are getting more intense. The dry spells are getting more dry. The heat waves are getting more hot. Pretty much everything is accelerating right now.
1: Are you in the Louisville area?
0: Yes. Between Louisville and Cincinnati.
1: Yeah, it's been dry out there for a while. How much rain did you finally get?
0: Well, we got, you know, when it rains, it pours, but we got about 8 inches in the last week.
1: Our investigative reporter lives out that way, Cheryl Jones.
0: Yeah, they've had some major flooding in the Louisville area, too. Well, while that was all happening, we were pretty dry. It was kind of funny, you know, just 50 miles away in Louisville, they were getting major flooding and we were getting nothing. So, it finally came our turn last week.
1: I used to go to Lexington a lot. I owned a couple little standard bred racehorses years ago. Beautiful area.
0: Oh, sure. Oh yeah, beautiful area. Yeah, we don't live too far from Lexington either.
1: The Red Mile, is it still out there?
0: Yes, it is.
1: And were you born out that way?
0: No, I'm originally from Pennsylvania.
1: What got you to Kentucky?
0: It's a long story, but to make a long story short, I came down here with my girlfriend after she graduated from college. We had an urge to get back to nature and get a piece of land and start doing something in the country, raising plants. And, you know, I wanted to be some sort of a backwoods shaman. So I quickly realized that a person needs to make a living, which is how I got into farming.
1: Of all the titles that I had for you in your intro, organic farmer, magical practitioner, earth worker, astrologer, which of the four would you say you are primarily?
0: Well, I am a magician and I am an organic farmer. I think astrologer and earth worker, I think that all falls in together with the magician. I feel like I practice, one of the major modalities of magic I practice is astrological magic. So those two go hand in hand.
1: Are you self-taught or has somebody taught you these things?
0: I have studied astrology with Christopher Warnock but I also am very, very self-taught. I've got a library of books on astrology and magic, and I've always been a self-educated person. I'm an avid reader. I have like a 3,000 book library here in the house. So
1: wow,
0: yeah, it really helps. It's a good thing to have.
1: Tell us what is the most fascinating aspect of what you've done magically that just wowed you.
0: Well, I think that the most fascinating thing is that I'm here talking to you. I feel like there's a lot of people who want to get their chance in publishing and writing, and I feel like the way my book has been for me, I think it's a modest success. They didn't print very many copies of it, but the way that it has changed my life, I definitely worked with my spiritual crew to help make that happen in my life. So, I feel like we use magic to get inspiration. That's an ancient, asking the muses for help writing, asking for business connections and just favorable coincidences. But the things I use magic for are so numerous. And more often than not, the goals that I have a little book where I write down some of the rituals that I do and some of the petitions and things. Just basically what we try to do is just keep good things happening for us. Keep good fortune coming. I believe that fortune and luck are almost like a substance that you want to keep flowing in your life. So I use magic just to keep the good fortune flowing, to keep the bad fortune away and keep the good luck going.
1: Do you do it primarily for yourself, or do you have outside clients that come to you for assistance?
0: I do not do magic for money. I don't have any problem with people that do. I know a lot of people do, but I mostly have done it for my friends and family and myself, yeah.
1: And what has been the most fascinating aspect of magic for you?
0: Well, I just love astrological magic. I feel like when you make an astrological talisman, for instance, I made a talisman last year for last summer for Jupiter when he went into Cancer, and when you do that ritual and you hold that talisman up as Jupiter is rising over the horizon, you can feel that like ray of Jupiterian energy coming into your life, and you can feel the good fortune and the good vibes and the wisdom and the flow happening. It's really a powerful experience.
1: We'll talk more about magic in the spirit world, Todd, with you when we come back in a moment. Todd Elliott with us. His book is called The Cunning Farmer, Agrarian Magical Practices, Mythology, and Folklore. Back in a moment on Coast to Coast AM.
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1: Las Vegas was built for stars. 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
1: We'll take your calls next hour with Todd Elliott as we talk about his life as a organic farmer and magical practitioner. 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
3: Hi, I'm Tom.
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1: I coughed and I coughed until I choked 24 hours a day. 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It just stopped it."
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0: And welcome back, George Norrie, with Todd Elliott, as we talk about his life as the cunning farmer, agrarian magical practices, mythology, and folklore. Todd, has anything bizarre ever happened to you as you practice this?
1: Oh, yeah. Oh, yeah. We have a, I feel like my land here is very spiritually active. We have a, I encourage it. So sometimes I like to walk around at night and talk to the spirits of the land and the place here. And I've had some encounters with them that were hair raising, to say the least. It's all very subtle, but I felt things brush against me in the night. I like to sit out in the dark and talk to the spirits and see what comes to me. So I definitely feel like I've contacted some of the former inhabitants of the land here, and it's not so much bizarre as it is it feels very natural once you get to do it, you know, once you get comfortable with the things that are here. They're just your neighbors. They might not be in physical form anymore, but they're still here. I used to fool around with, you know what a spirit box is? I'm sure you do.
0: Sure do.
1: Yeah, I used to fool around with a spirit box, and one day I was sitting in my backyard just trying to see what came up. And for those that don't know, a spirit box is a radio that, like a scanner that flips through radio stations up and down the dial. And I kept coming across one of the stations it was flipped through was playing this show. One of the things I picked up kept talking about alien abductions and things like that. And I was like, what is that? So I tuned, that was one of the first times I heard this show, is I tuned into that through a spirit box. So I sat in the backyard for a while, listened to the show. But basically what I found out with that is that I'm much better just doing it without the spirit box and just tuning in with my mind. And that seems to work for me. So I just kind of sit out either on neighboring properties or on my property late at night and just try to see what comes to me. I bring offerings. I bring gifts to the spirits and to try to keep everybody on side and everybody happy. And just see what comes to me. You know, sometimes they tell me things about the past, about how this land that I live on was in the past, about their lives. And, I find it very great. I feel like I have, friends from the other side, allies that I can work with.
0: In all the things you've done over the years, tell me about your work with the spirit world.
1: Well, that's what I'm talking about. I feel like I really just try to work with my neighbors here and just come. I guess there's one archaeological site not too far from here that was it's gone now. It was excavated and then destroyed. It was on some private land, and it was a Native American mound from about 2,000 years ago from the Adena culture, and which is pretty famous. They lived in Ohio and Kentucky and West Virginia, and they were one of the mound building cultures. And about in 1950, archaeologists excavated a mound, which is about 2 miles from here, and they found the grave of what they said was probably a shaman, and he had his teeth knocked out, and his two front teeth were removed, and a what they called a spatula, which was made out of the upper jaw of a wolf, was inserted into his jaw. So they found this man buried in this mound with this thing, this wolf jaw part between his teeth, and they assumed that he was some sort of shapeshifter, or he, you know, his shamanic skill was partaking of the wolf spirit. So I feel like he comes to me sometimes when I sit out here at night and I talk to him, and we have sort of a relationship with one of my spirit allies. So that's one of the weird things that's happened to me. I feel like I also have signs. I've seen sometimes when I do petitions or leave offerings for the spirits, I'll just say, you know, thank you so much. Can you send me a sign? And at that, I've seen lights in the sky appear after I've said that, right afterwards. And that kind of blows your mind. You're like, send me a sign, and you see like three lights appear in the sky. I guess we've seen, I'm not sure that I'm a UFO experiencer, but I have seen some, I often see lights in the sky that I'm not entirely sure I can't explain them as being airplanes, but they certainly are weird, and they act, they get very bright and then they fade away. So, I live out in the middle of nowhere, but not too far away from airports and things like that. So it's not totally out of the ordinary that would be air traffic, but they are very strange acting sometimes. As far as the spirit world goes, I'm back to that. That's basically it. I just try to talk to these things in my mind just to see what I can learn from them. For these people, really, they're people. And I learn about how they lived on the land here. And that just helps me feel more connected to the place.
0: Has it ever scared you, Todd, your work?
1: Not anymore. It used to scare me. I've gotten used to being outside after dark. But sometimes it'll get the hair standing up on your head. You feel a sense of presence. You feel like something's there. But I don't get scared so much as I get that feeling that something is there. You know, sometimes I'll go out and I'll do my little rituals in the woods, and, you'll hear something large moving through the woods. It's probably just an animal, or sometimes the coyotes will answer you really close by. We don't have any animal, actually, hopefully we don't have any bears, but we have coyotes here, and they can make some unearthly noises for sure. And they often answer me when I'm doing some of my practices. I feel like that the spirits, the gods and the spirits that I work with often use nature to send signs. So a lot of the signs that we get are in the form of animals and animal movements and things like that, you know, animal calls. So, you know, I'll do a ritual and I'll pray to the ancient Roman goddess of the forest, Diana. One time an owl, like a screech owl, flew up in a tree right above me and started to screech or started to do its call. So I felt like that was definitely a sign. So we get a lot of things like that where the animals start communicating back.
0: Have you ever decided not to practice magic, or do you do this all the time?
1: I do it all the time. But I definitely if I want to do something in particular, I'll do a divination. I'll throw the tarot or I'll do geomancy or something like that to try to know whether any particular thing I do is a good idea or not. I definitely have some things that my spirit guides are like, no, don't do that. That's not a good idea. So I don't do it at that point. You know, there's going to be side effects, or there's going to be unintended consequences to that.
0: The spirit world, do you ever come across demons yourself?
1: I think one man's demon is another person's god. I that's kind of a problematic term, for me. So I've never really run anything particularly evil. No, I've been to some haunted locations, but I never run into anything particularly bad. It might be because I practice warding, I practice shielding, and I mostly operate on my own space. So I feel like everything here is pretty safe. So no, I haven't really run into anything like evil or demonic, but I don't seek that kind of thing out either.
0: Well, that's important. If you don't seek it out, chances are it's not going to come to you.
1: Yeah, the thing that I have run across, and I feel like one of the ways that we know that our magic is working and that something is happening is, like I said before, we get signs, we get coincidences, we get things happening. And I have experimented with some things that I that were I have done some experiments that were perhaps ill-advised. I'm a very experimental person, and I have had runs of minor misfortune for a little while after I've done certain practices, and I think that you could probably say that that was something, a trickster spirit, or you know, some people might say a demon, or might say something malevolent. You know, I remember just idly experimenting with a certain spell and having a run of like a lot of like weird mishaps on the farm. Like all my equipment started getting flat tires, for instance. You know, just stuff like that. There's a million moving parts on a farm. And, you know, ancient people used to believe keeping the brownies and the elves and the fairies happy and propitiated, you know, leaving them the offerings of cream or milk or whatever would help keep, you know, mishaps from happening. And I fully believe that. So that's what I did. I just tried to get them happy again after I had the run of mishaps, because I feel like if the angels and the fairies and whatever you call these spirits that we work with are all on your side, things tend to go right more often than not.
0: What would you say in your magical career, Todd, was the most amazing thing that you've come across?
1: Let's see.
0: That just, you know, baffled you.
1: I always feel put on the spot by this question, because it's all minor miracles. I feel like, I always feel put on the spot by this one, because a lot of interviewers ask this one. I should have a better response. let's see.
0: There's got to be that moment that you just were wowed.
1: Yeah, but I always forget to write it down. It's like when I have a dream, you know. I have had people say, we did some healing for somebody that had some rare cancer, and they went to the doctor next time and the cancer was gone. Now that was a, that was a friend of a friend that I was sending cancer to, and I didn't know them personally. But it was like a friend of a friend's son, and she came back, and the next time I went to the doctor, it was gone. That was pretty mind blowing. And we have had, we've had money workings where we've done a working to get a little bit of money. And like within a couple of weeks, we have the money appear, you know, from different ways. You have to have avenues of manifestation. As far as astrological magic, I do a lot of warding magic. So when you do warding magic, you know, it's working when nothing happens. You know, warding is like protection magic to keep you safe and to keep you from, so that's like, that one's, those are really hard to prove, but I made an Algol talisman to channel the spirit Algol. And a lot of people say that when you make an Algol talisman, when you actually bring the spirit of the star Algol into the stone that you're working with, that sometimes you'll have an electrical failure. And as soon as I did that ritual, the next day our refrigerator went out, which is an unintended consequence, but it kind of lets you know it's working. I've done shielding when I've gotten creepy vibes from people and opened my eyes and they were gone. You know, things like that. I've been doing this a long time. So basically, we've done rain workings and it rains within hours. But then sometimes we do them and it takes a while for them to get to work. So it's hard to say about that. I've done workings when we've had severe storms come near, and the severe storms just dissipate before they get to us. There's a lot of examples. It's just something I do every day. And let's see. I always think of that. of that quote from the Bible when they ask Jesus for a sign and he gets kind of mad at them.
0: Are you particularly spiritual?
1: Oh, definitely. Yeah.
0: Always have been?
1: Yes. Well, I guess since I was a young teenager, I think that's the first time I ever had a what you call a spiritual experience or a mystical experience. But yes, definitely, I consider myself religious in my own way. I was raised an Episcopalian, a Christian, and I was never particularly oppressed by my religious upbringing, but I don't really follow that path anymore. But I, like I said, I consider myself sort of a pagan, hermetic, sort of Neoplatonist. Yeah, but I'm very devout in my own way. I do my daily devotions to my gods and my spirits. And yeah, definitely, I feel like I'm a very spiritual person.
0: Were your parents particularly spiritual?
1: My family was fairly religious. My grandfather was an Episcopal priest. My father actually trained to be one before changing his life direction. So I, when I was a very little child, my dad went to seminary. So we grew up in this, as an early child, I was in this, seminary community in New York City. So where my dad was trained to be a priest. So yeah, and my grandparents made sure it was very for those that don't know, the Episcopal Church is sort of like the Protestant answer to Catholicism. So it was heavy on the ceremony, heavy on the ritual and the candles and the incense and stuff like that. So I grew up with ritual as part of my life, at least on Sundays. So and I was an acolyte, which is what they call an altar boy. So I actually participate in the service. So that kind of translated into my interest in ceremonial magic.
0: Todd, when we come back after the break, we'll start taking phone calls with you next on Coast to Coast AM.
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3: From ABC News, I'm Dave Packer. A trio of primaries across America Tuesday, first to Florida, where Congressman Byron Donalds won the Republican nomination for Florida governor.
4: Because of your sweat, because of your hard work, we have won a massive victory.
5: For Byron Donalds, he has the endorsement of President Trump, which we know is very important in Republican primaries, as we've seen all throughout this cycle. He also has a massive war chest heading into the general election. What he doesn't have is the support of current Governor Ron DeSantis.
3: Term limits preventing DeSantis from running again. Donalds would be the first black governor of Florida, projected to face former Congressman David Jolly, who picked up the Democratic nod. In Wyoming, the AP projects Eric Barlow wins the Republican nomination for governor, and Harriet Hageman wins the Republican nomination for U.S. Senate and will face Democrat James Byrd. Alaska also holding primaries Tuesday. President Trump Tuesday night announcing that 50% tariffs on Canada that were supposed to go into effect at midnight would be delayed, giving teams time to hammer out a deal. A Penn State graduate, Agostino Abatiello, and a former student, Thomas Robinson, of the renowned college, are facing felony drug charges for running a major cocaine operation by making frat

0: Houses do the dirty work. ABC's Matt Rivers explains.
1: Officials say Delta Upsilon and Sigma Chi frat houses, both off campus, were used to package the drugs, part of what authorities called a hazing ritual.
2: In fact, we found a pattern of events that showed cutting and bagging cocaine was, for some pledges, an indoctrination into the Delta Upsilon and Sigma Chi fraternities.
1: 13 current and former students charged in total, 5 with felony counts of corrupt organizations and conspiracy, the rest with misdemeanors.
0: That's ABC's Matt Rivers. 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
0: Police in Philadelphia say a car was stolen with a baby inside after the boy's mother briefly stepped out. They say the suspect dumped the boy on a sidewalk about a block from the theft. He was found unharmed by his grandparents about a half an hour later. The car was also found abandoned. Toledo's mayor confirms 2 people were killed in a series of explosions at an industrial facility. Neighbor Demetrius Langston says he felt the shock waves a mile and a half away.
5: It rumbled down my block, and it sounded like a bunch of Army robot soldiers.
0: The cause is under investigation. Opening statements started Tuesday in the latest Meta trial. 29 state attorneys general filed suit against the social media giant over child safety and privacy concerns. ABC's Mike DeBusky.
6: Mark Zuckerberg could take the stand in this trial, as could Adam Mosseri, who is, of course, the CEO of Instagram. We are expecting to hear testimony from psychologists and medical experts about the actual conditions of young people on these platforms. It's important to note that lawyers for the prosecution here have said that they're not actually going to put children on the stand.
0: Meta says the trial will show the work it has done to make its platforms safer. NASA has released before and after photos of the impact area where a SpaceX rocket crashed 2 weeks ago. Scientists say it left behind a crater that's approximately 60 feet across and less than 10 feet deep. Dave Packer, ABC News.
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2: And of course, this hour we'll take your calls with Todd Elliott, the cunning farmer, or the magician when we come back on Coast to Coast AM. 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

0: And welcome back, George Norrie, along with Todd Elliott, as we talk about his life as a farmer and a magician as well. Do you find, Todd, that being a magician and a farmer makes you appreciate this planet a little bit more?
1: I feel like using magic is a good way to remember that we live in an enchanted world, that there it actually is a pretty mysterious place, that there actually is divinity and intelligence at all levels, from the level of the nature and the soil and the plants and the animals, all the way up to the stars and the heavens. And when we use magic, we are connecting all those things together for our benefit. So yes, I do believe that. What was the question again? That magic
0: makes you appreciate the planet.
1: Absolutely, absolutely makes me appreciate the cosmos as a whole.
0: Fascinating.
1: Yeah, stuff. It makes me feel like I'm a part of it. I feel like I'm standing in the middle. I'm standing with my feet on the earth, my roots in the underworld, my head is in the heavens, and I am connected to everything. It's a pretty good feeling.
0: Do you think you needed magic?
1: I feel like I'm standing in the middle. I'm standing with my feet on the earth, my roots in the underworld.

0: It's the kind of person I am. I enjoy practicing rituals and talking to spirits. It makes me feel connected. It makes me feel like I live in a world that's not just ordinary, that's extraordinary.
1: If you could wave a magic wand, what would you fix on this planet?
0: I would really like people to treat the earth as if it were divine. I mean, it is divine. I believe it's divine, but I would like people to stop taking so much from nature as if nature didn't matter. I think we're getting to the point where we can see the consequences of that, of all the fossil fuels that we're burning, all the farmland that we're taking out of production to put solar panels and data centers and parking lots and houses and urban environments. We're gonna run out of land to grow our own food on, which is critical. We're tearing down forests. We're just treating the earth as if it were an endless supply of resources for us to use. And it actually has its own life, its own value, its own intelligence, its own beauty, its own divinity. And we need to start acting like that. So if I could change one thing, and that's a big thing. And I really hope my book makes a contribution to changing that, to people seeing nature as sacred, rather than just something that was put here for us to use.
1: And where do we get your book, The Cunning Farmer?
0: Well, you can get it anywhere books are sold. You can get it from Amazon or Barnes & Noble. I would prefer that you got it from your local independent bookseller. My publisher, Inner Traditions International, has it on their website. You can get it on my website, and I can send you, you can give me your I can send you a signed copy. You can get it any number of places.
1: What is your website? Call it out for me.
0: TheCunningFarmer.com.
1: Simple as that. You ready for calls?
0: Yeah. Yeah, send them out. I like to talk to the people.
1: All right, let's start with Jim in New York to get things started. Hi, Jim.
2: Hello. Thanks for taking my call.
1: Sure thing,
2: Jim.
1: I'd
2: like to ask the guest, do you have any rituals, spells you can tell me I can do to keep groundhogs, rabbits, deer away from eating up my garden because they made a mess of it? I can't even plant a big garden. I have to keep everything in planters now.
0: Well, I definitely do. I have problems with animals here too, and I feel like I did find a spell in one of these books that I have that was specifically to keep animals away, and I did it a couple years ago. You wrote something down on a piece of parchment, and you displayed it at the field. That was like a prayer, asking, God or whatever to keep the animals away. It was pretty interesting. And there actually is a ritual to dispel pests in the Roman Catholic Roman ritual. So that's interesting. Even religious, people have something for that. For myself, I like to petition the gods that are sort of in charge of wildlife, like Diana, the Roman goddess of the forest, or Artemis, her Greek counterpoint, or the Greek god Pan, who is in charge of wildlife, or the Celtic god Cernunnos. And I try to do petition to those entities and make them an offering and in a ritual setting and do a prayer that way to try to keep them, because I believe they're in charge of the animals, and that's one way of doing it. We also, in astrological magic, we have talismans that you can make that, those are more complicated, that can, you find a time. So there's like also the sign of Capricorn sort of is in charge of wild animals, make a long story short. So you would work with that sign when it was you would work with that sign to discourage animals, basically. You would put that sign rising, or the moon maybe in that sign and rising, and you would do a petition or a talisman then to keep the animals away. So there's a number of approaches.
1: And I assume, Todd, you want to do it without hurting the animal.
0: Oh, absolutely. What we're trying to do is to sort of discourage them on a subtle and energetic level.

0: There's also, I have done talismans to try to get rid of ticks. We have a lot of ticks here, and my wife actually got Rocky Mountain spotted fever and got really sick a few years ago. So we have some really bad ticks here, and I did a talisman to discourage the ticks. It wasn't one of my great successes. We still have a lot of ticks here, but there are things you can do. I'm having a little better time with animals this year. I don't know why. So maybe the spirits of the forest are finally listening to me, and keeping their creatures out of my garden a little bit. I hope that helps you. You really definitely have to try to get rid of them in physical means too, like with fences and chicken wire and things like that.
1: All right, let's go to Ruth in Maryland. Hello, Ruthie. Go ahead.
2: Hi, hi, George and Todd. Thank you so much
1: Hi.
2: for taking my call. And Todd, I was going to ask you about your offerings. What do you use for offerings besides, I think you mentioned cream, but and I was wondering, do they actually take the offerings? And just now what you guys were talking about, the animals, I kind of feel like I've been leaving offerings in the woods. I've been feeding a fox in the woods to keep it out of the campground so it won't eat the cat food, come over here and eat the cat food, and seems to be working. But anyway, do they actually, what kind of offerings do you use, and do they actually take them, Todd? Thank you.
0: Well, I think they take the spiritual substance of the offering. Okay, so for in the old world, in Ireland, Scotland, places like that, the traditional offering to leave the fairies was milk or cream, and you're never supposed to drink it afterward. If you make a if you make an offering of food or drink, they do not take they don't take the physical offering. They take the spiritual substance of it. I'm sure a cat or a fox or something like that will come up and lick up all the cream, and you'll find it gone. But that doesn't matter. What happens to the physical offering? You can throw it away when you're done. If it sits there and gets kind of yucky, you can just respectfully dispose of it. For myself, on my place, I raise corn for cornmeal, and in North America, traditional spirit offerings for the indigenous people were cornmeal and tobacco. So on my farm, I raise corn for cornmeal, and I raise tobacco just a little bit. And so I like to use those. I also like to use beer, coffee, sometimes liquor, I moonshine or whiskey or something. I don't drink myself, but I do occasionally get a hold of some liquor or some beer or some wine to pour out libations. Pouring out a libation on the ground for earth spirits is a typical practice, so I do that. I did some working to try to get some rain, and after the rain came through, I promised the Germanic thunder god Thunor, or Thor, that I would give him an offering every Thursday of a beer for 6 weeks. So I did that. So it's just whatever you have. I do like to use things that I grow or make myself. Flowers are another good option for certain deities and certain spirits. If you grow it or make it yourself, I like to use cornbread too. It's more powerful. But sometimes buying something is also sort of a sacrifice because you spent some of your money. Some people actually leave coins out. There's just any number of things. But my preferred offerings are tobacco, cornmeal, and like beer, alcohol, or food. Like another typical offering, since we do farming and we raise vegetables and crops, is your first fruits, like the first crop of something. Like so for the Celtic holiday of Lunazd, which was August 1st, or Lammas, people would leave their first grain that they would harvest. So I took some ears of corn down to my like altar in the woods and left some for the spirits. There's churches that you can take. I hope that answers your question.
1: How often, Todd, do you tap into the godlike figure?
0: I call upon the gods every day at some point. That our days of the week here in English-speaking countries, we have Sunday, Monday, Tuesday, Wednesday, Thursday. All of our days of the week have a god that rules over them, or a planet. So our god

0: our planet, our days of the week in English are named for the Germanic gods. So we have two, Germanic god, or Tyr, the Germanic god of war. Woden, or Odin, is Wednesday. Thor is Thursday. Freya is Friday, so the goddess of love. Saturday is Saturn, of course, the Roman god. And Sunday is the sun, and Monday is the moon. So on those days, for instance, it's Wednesday, very early in the morning, Wednesday. So on Wednesday, I always pray to Mercury. Mercury's in charge of Wednesday, or Hermes. And Wednesday's a day that you would do prayers for your business, for your communications, for that's important in the radio business. So it would be a good day at sunrise on Wednesday to offer up a petition to Mercury, the planet and the god in charge of communication. I said a little prayer to him before we started here that I would have some good words and good things to say. I hope it's working.
1: Let's go to Drew in Oregon. Welcome to the show. Hi, Drew.
2: Hey, thank you for taking my call.
1: Sure.
2: Could you ask your guests to explain crop circles? And if so, has any crop circles ever been created for anyone using agrarian magic, like the crop circles on the 11th and 18th of July 2026? And I do have a follow-up question.
0: Okay. I don't know anything about crop circles. I think they are really cool. My crops are so small that I've never had anybody I've never had any form in my crops. I would love to see one. That is a really interesting question. I want to hear more about what the listener has to say. But no, I don't, that is not part of my practice, but I do think it's fascinating.
1: And let's go back for his follow-up. Go ahead, Drew.
2: Yes, my follow-up question is, when the volume of a sphere around an object reveals details about an object like a 1D8, as you see in the crop circle in July of 2026, could this be a message to an individual among us? And thank you very much.
0: Well, like I said, it's outside of my realm of experience and knowledge. But I do think it's really fascinating. I think from what I understand, I think crop circles are way too vast and way too intricate to be made by people with boards and strings. But I don't know how they're made or what messages they hold for humanity. But I would like to learn more.
1: Next up, let's go to Marie in Dayton, Ohio. Hello, Marie.
3: Hi, Todd. Blessed be. And it's so wonderful to hear someone else like myself that has the pagan belief system. It's so refreshing. I have a comment and a question. I too grew up Catholic, Presbyterian, Baptist, and my husband introduced me into my pagan belief system, which I love. And I'm 72 years old, and I love it. I do full moon rituals. I let Mother Moon bless the water. I set it out overnight and I drink it the next day because Mother Moon is my source of life, light, and love. And I do talk, and I sit outside at night too, like yourself, and I sit and I listen because there's so much to listen for Mother Earth. I just wanted to ask you, do you ever talk to, I hope I'm saying this right, Cornius or Odin? And I'll take my questions off. I mean, the answer's off the air. Blessed be, Todd. Thank you.
0: I didn't get the name of the first spirit. I have talked to Odin before. It's funny. I do work with the heathen gods, the Germanic gods some, and I'm not confined to any one pantheon. I consider myself an eclectic practitioner, but one time I called to Odin in a ritual, and this is a notable, I get coincidences like this, and I called to Odin in a ritual and I said, "Oh, Father, can you hear me?" And at that moment, it was even slightly overcast, an incredibly bright meteor streaked across the sky, and I shouldn't have even been able to see it, but it just happened to pop through a hole in the overcast. So I thought that was really weird. I feel like some of those gods are very accessible. and very easy to talk to, and they give you signs, and they can really hear you and do things for you. So as far as Odin goes, I think he's pretty responsive. And I do work with him. I work with Mercury and Hermes a little more, which are the Greek and Roman versions of that sort of energy, that sort of current. But I do work with Thor or Thunor, because as a farmer, rain and thunderstorms are very important to my life and my livelihood. But I'm glad to hear you're sitting outside and under the full moon. I'd also do full moon rituals, new moon rituals. I try to sit outside and, like you said, just listen and tune in. And you should check out my book. I have a little bit in a chapter in my book about moon water and its history and a ritual for making it. Sounds like you already know what you're doing, but you might want to look into that too. I've got a couple chapters on working with the moon.
1: The other person she was talking about was the centurion from the New Testament, Cornelius. Unlike the Cornelius who listens to our program quite regularly.
0: Oh, no, I've never worked with Cornelius from the New Testament. I did have I have worked with saints before. I've had some interesting experiences working with saints. So sounds like we're about to take a break.
1: Yes, sir. We'll be back to wrap things up with you, Todd, in just a moment on Coast to Coast AM.
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3: Whether it's physical activity, obesity, diet, smoking, low on hormones, stress, sleep disorders, or your age can be supported by reducing inflammation and aiding the body to heal itself appropriately. 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

0: kidney disease, various types of cancer, depression, autoimmune disorders, osteoporosis, even fatty liver are chronic signs of inflammation and can be aided by supporting the body's ability to protect those cells that it needs. And that is the purpose of ImmuStim and AdaptiStim together, supporting the body to be the best it can be.
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0: And welcome back to Coast, George Norrie with you, wrapping things up with Todd Elliott. The Cunning Farmer is the name of his book, Agrarian Magical Practices, Mythology, and Folklore. Todd, give out your website again for us.
1: 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I also am on Substack at thecunningfarmer.substack.com. I also am on Facebook and Instagram at The Cunning Farmer. 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I do most of my blogging on Substack. 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
0: Excellent. Thank you, Todd, for being on the program, and take care of yourself. And good luck with the book, The Cunning Farmer, which is available where most books are sold, especially Amazon. What would you do if you were on a drive and found yourself surrounded by several Bigfoot-like creatures? That happened to Wes Germer and his brother. Have a listen.
2: Now, back in November of 2012, Wes Germer and his brother Woody were surrounded by several Sasquatch-type looking creatures of the foothills of the state of Washington. The encounter, of course, changed both their lives. He decided to start a podcast. It's called Sasquatch Chronicles. It allows others to come forward and share their encounters, too. And since this episode, he has been researching and investigating reports from eyewitnesses all over the place. He's with us for a couple hours tonight on Coast to Coast. Wes, what a great story. Welcome to the program.
3: George, thank you for having me. I appreciate it very much.
2: So back a couple years ago, you and your brother were out there in the foothills, expected just a normal day. What the heck happened?
3: Well, what had happened, George, is my dad had died of cancer, and he had passed away 4 months prior to us having this encounter. And that week, my grandfather had passed away. I was out of work. My brother wasn't working a whole lot. And he had come over one night back in November of 2012, and he said, hey, him and I got to talking, and I said, hey, let's just go out for a drive. Let's get out of here. Let's go and just talk about, I mean, so many bad things that had happened.
2: Oh, my God, yeah.
3: We decided to go out for a drive. And that night had really changed both of our lives. What had happened is we went out for a drive, and we got turned around on one of the back roads out there, not far from, you know, from Portland, Oregon. You're probably talking 25 minutes north of where this incident happened. But we'd gotten turned around. We were driving up this place called Yakult Mountain out in Yakult, Washington. And as we were heading up this road, we had come to kind of a game trail in the road. And my brother at the time said, hey, let's put it on four-wheel drive. Let's go down this game trail.
2: Now, what's a game trail to some of us who might not know what that is?
3: Well, kind of like a traveled path that animals take. It was pretty wide open. I mean, we could definitely get the car down,
2: okay,
3: down it, but kind of a path that animals take. And, you know, it's 2 o'clock in the morning. I said, hey, you know, we had our windows cracked. It was a beautiful night. And I said, hey, I don't want to go down this game trail. It's 2 o'clock in the morning. The last thing I want is to get stuck out here. I love my brother. I don't want to hang out all night with him in a car, sleeping in a car.
2: out there in the woods.
3: Yeah. And so he had jumped out of the car, and he was looking at the trail to see if we could put on four-wheel drive. And when he jumped out of the car, George, it was the weirdest thing. I kind of had a, I don't want to say I was like we were being watched. I just had a feeling like something wasn't right when that door opened. It was too quiet.
2: You could feel it.
3: You could almost feel it, yeah, and that sounds strange to the audience, but you could almost kind of feel it. I realized something wasn't right at that point. So I was telling him, get back in the car. He jumps back in the car, and he says, hey, man, what's wrong? And I said, turn the car off and just listen for a second. And again, our windows are cracked. So he jumps in the car, he shuts it off, and he listens for a second. He goes, man, it's dead quiet out there. I mean, you could hear a pin drop out there. And for people who've been out in the forest, they know the forest is more loud at night than it is during the day.
2: Oh, insects, birds, everything.
3: Everything, yeah. And it was, I mean, you could hear a pin drop out there. And I said, just take a listen. Just listen for a second. He said, you know what, you're right. There's something not right. And as we were sitting there, off to the left side of the car, which is the driver's side of the car, we started hearing footsteps coming in towards the car. Something bipedal, obviously large, coming in towards the car.
2: Did it feel as if it sounded human-like? I mean, that's a difficult question, but you know, nobody anticipates, hey, Bigfoot's out here. So did you think there were some people out there?
3: Well, I didn't really believe in Bigfoot, and so my first thought was it was a bear. And that's one of the things, is we kind of argued back and forth, and I said, well, I don't think it's a bear. It's not an elk. It's obviously two steps walking in towards the car.
2: Boom,
3: so people did come to mind, George, when we were sitting there.
2: Yeah.
3: I was thinking maybe we came across a crazy person. You know, and we would kind of whisper back and forth, and it was odd because when we'd whisper, it would stop from walking in on the car.
2: Huh.
3: And the minute we would stop whispering, it would start walking in towards the car, and it made it really obvious it was walking in towards the car. And off to my right, on my side of the car, I could hear another one walking in towards the car. It sounded different than what was on my brother's side of the car. What was on his side of the car sounded very heavy. It sounded very big. On my side of the car, I was still walking on two legs, but it was more quick step.
2: Okay, but clearly something out there.
3: Clearly something out there, clearly walking in towards the car. That was my impression at the time. And the game trail we were just about to head down, we could hear another one almost kind of coming out of the brush, walking in towards the car. To describe it to you, George, the area that we were at, the moon was coming in. It was lighting the whole area up. We were faced with the front of the car kind of parked down this game trail facing towards the mountain, and the back end of the car was in the direction we could actually see. So we can't actually see what's coming in towards the car. Well, we hear these things walking in, and I told Woody, I said, give me a count. Tell me, we had been hunting the month prior, and so I pulled my pistol out, handed him his pistol. I had my pistol. I mean, I hate to sound like a bunch of hillbillies, but handed him his pistol, handed my, you know.
2: Well, it's also defense, self-defense, Wes, so, you know, you probably had to do that.
3: Well, and that was the last thing I wanted. I really didn't want a gun battle. But as these things walked in towards the car, I remember Woody, my brother, had pointed his gun out the window. And I told him, don't do that. I don't want a gun battle. It's the last thing I want to have happen at this point.
2: And again, are you still thinking these might be people?
3: That was really what was going through my head. I really thought, just the way they walked, it was obviously walking, upright walking.
2: Right. And they could have been robbers. They could have been anybody.
3: Could have been anybody, yeah. And so we're sitting there, and I remember, you know, like two tough guys. I'm sitting there thinking, well, if these guys want to fight, we'll give them a fight. but things, you know, the tough guy-ness goes away here shortly. Out of the behind the car, and again, the back end of the car is kind of pointed up, the front end's pointed down into this game trail facing the mountain. We hear something crash out of the brush about 30 feet back. And all the leaves are off of the trees, and they're all on the right side of the, you know, on my side of the road. There was a pile of leaves as we had driven up. And 30 feet back, this thing crashes out of the brush, and it starts crawling towards the car. And my impression at the time was, this is something on, like a big guy, a military crawl coming towards the car. And it stopped and it growled at us. And the growl that I heard wasn't like any other growl I've ever heard before.
2: And could you see it at this point?
3: We couldn't see it at this point. And my brother leaned over and said, hey, I think, did you hear that growl? And I said, yeah, I did. And all of this is happening in real time. All this is happening very, very, very quickly. It comes up. It moves probably another 5 or 10 feet, and it growls at us again. And it's coming towards the car, and it stops, and it growls. The growl that I heard the second time wasn't like the first growl. It sounded more angry. It sounded more agitated. And that threw me off a little bit because I've heard a lot of different animals growl, and they have one growl. When they're in fear, they growl. When they're upset, they growl.
2: Mm-hmm.
3: This growl changed. It was a different type of growl the second time around. It was longer. It was deeper. and it moves up again, and it's coming closer and closer to the car. And I'm sitting there looking at Woody, and I'm trying to, you know, all this is happening so quick, I'm trying to tell him, hey, let's, you know, I'm trying to almost mutter to him, let's go, let's get out of here.
2: Yeah, what was holding you back from just taking off?
3: Well, and a lot of people have asked me that, but the thing is most people don't understand, this happened so quick, there wasn't time to really stop and go, hey, let's get out of here.
2: And I bet you were curious, deep down inside.
3: I think it was fear more than curious. I think I was more afraid because it had come up again. It was probably five feet from the back bumper. Yeah, it growled at us. And I hate to say this, George, because I'm not a paranormal guy, but and this might be fear talking, but I almost physically felt the growl when it had growled at us. I almost physically felt the growl, and I remember looking over at Woody, and his eyes are, you know, huge, and he's white as a ghost. And I'm trying to mutter to him, hey, let's go, let's get out of here. And it had come up, and it was probably inches from the back bumper the last time it had growled at us. And
2: you still can't see it at this point.
3: Still can't see it at this point. The last growl, though, it felt like it was sitting in the back bumper, like growling in our ears. And I would describe the growl, and again, I don't want people to misconstrue what I'm saying, but I would describe it as almost a demonic growl. I mean, it was almost in the backseat growling right in our ears.
2: Like a possessed person or somebody.
3: Yeah, it was just it was like any other growl I've never heard before.
2: You and your brother are still out there. You're in the car, and these creatures are really close to you.
3: Yeah, the creature had come up. It was growling. It was probably a couple inches from us. And the last growl, my hands were shaking. I had my gun in my hand. I know Woody had his gun. And I just looked at Woody and I said, back up. Let's go. And he said, you know what? I think you're right. And he went to back the car up. And to his credit, he backed up pretty slow. We backed out of the game trail that we were in, turned the car around. Now, George, we're in the area where we can actually see everything. The moon's coming in. It's just lighting this whole area up. Now we're facing the direction we can actually see everything. And to describe the area, there's one road in and there's one road out. There's not any other road we can take to get out of this place but straight ahead. And my brother drives probably 30 or 40 feet and stops the car and turns it off. Almost in frustration, and I'm looking over at him wondering what's going on.
2: Yeah.
3: And I start almost, you know, I'm cussing at him, I'm dressing him down verbally, you know, what are you doing, let's get out of here. And he looked at me and just said, I can't drive, man, I can't, I just need a second, I'm too upset to drive.
2: Huh.
3: And that sounds crazy for people listening, but these roads aren't, we're coming off a mountain. There's a cliff on one side.
2: No room for a mistake, that's for sure.
3: Yeah, there's no room for mistake. And I realized at that point that if the tables were turned, I probably couldn't have driven us out either. My hands were shaking. And so I kind of sit back in my chair and I'm looking straight ahead down this road. And he's looking out his window and he's looking up to his left. And he looks over at me. And he says, do you see this thing in the tree? Am I going crazy over here? And I said, what do you mean? He goes, just look over here. He goes, am I going nuts here? Am I losing it? And I leaned over to his side of the car and I look up. And in this tree, it just kind of looked like a monkey in a tree. That's the only way I can describe it. It was about 15, 20 feet up. It was a little bit bigger than me. I'm about 6 foot. And it was a little bit bigger than me, but it just reminded me of a monkey in a tree.
2: A monkey or an ape?
3: I would say monkey. I would say more monkey. Had its legs wrapped around the tree.
2: All right.
3: Had its arms wrapped around the tree. And it would shift its body like it was trying to get a good look at us. Like it would look off to one side of the tree, stump and or, you know, the base of the tree, and it looked down at us, and it kind of shifted its body and looked down at us. It just kind of reminded me of a monkey in a tree is what I thought. And I looked, I sat back down, and I can't tell you how long I looked at it, but I watched it go back and forth, back and forth. And my impression at the time was it was trying to get a good look at us. And I just sat down in my chair, and I didn't know what to say. I just kind of looked over him. I was like, you talking about that thing in the tree? And he goes, yeah, am I going nuts? Is this what I'm seeing? And I go, I think it's a monkey in a tree, man. I don't know what it is. I'm a monkey, I guess. And we both look back up after we have this discussion, and whatever was in that tree is now gone. It had left from where it was. I mean, it was right in right up by the car. It was right. Gone. It had left. And our windows are still cracked at this point. And off to my right, I could hear breathing. Now, this was my brother's side of the car. Now it's my side of the car.
0: Scary times, huh? For Dan Galante, Uriel Blackshear, Tom Danheiser, Sue Trikas, Lex Lonehood, Sean Latasore, Alec Fernandez, Tim Banal, Barry, George Knapp, Richard Serrett. I'm George Norrie.

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9: From ABC News, I'm Sherry Preston. Another round of primaries in the books, with Trump-endorsed Florida Republican Byron Donalds securing the Republican nomination for governor. During his victory speech, Donalds calling for unity in his party ahead of November's general election.
10: The primary is over. Tonight, we put aside our differences. Tonight, we are one united Republican Party.
9: In another win for progressive Democrats in Florida, State Representative Angie Nixon became the Democratic pick to run for the U.S. Senate seat once held by Secretary of State Marco Rubio.
11: What is going on right now is not normal in Washington, D.C., nor is it acceptable.
9: She beat Alex Vindman. Nixon will be running against Republican Senator Ashley Moody, who was appointed to the seat after Marco Rubio's move to the State Department. The standstill over the Strait of Hormuz continues as President Trump asserts that there are no talks or conversations planned with Iran, asserted that the U.S. naval blockade of the country remains in full force in effect. Here's ABC's Jonathan Carl.
12: Shipping through the Strait of Hormuz has basically been at a standstill. Very few ships going through the strait, and the Iranians are absolutely insistent that they are not going to allow the strait to be cleared until the United States meets not just some of the demands that they have, but all of them. And let me tell you, it's a long list of demands.
9: Defense Secretary Pete Hegseth also doubling down on the war efforts while at the Iowa State Fair this week, saying the conflict remains necessary for American safety. Overnight, President Trump also announced a three-day pause on new 50% Canadian tariffs that were set to go into effect this morning, saying in a social media post he made the decision based on the fact that Canada and the USA, subject to the finalization of documents, have a deal. You're listening to

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0: We're learning more details about a cocaine trafficking operation involving Penn State. ABC's Matt Rivers.
2: What authorities allege here is that at both the Delta Upsilon and Sigma Chi houses, which are both fraternities that are off campus at Penn State, only one of them, Delta Upsilon, is actually officially within the university's Greek system there. But apparently they were packaging and cutting these drugs inside those two fraternity houses, even at times allegedly as part of a hazing ritual.
0: Opening statements began yesterday in the latest trial involving social media platform Meta, which faces new allegations from several state attorneys general on its impact to kids and teens. ABC's Mike DeBusky has more.
3: We're talking about the very design of Facebook and Instagram, features like infinite scrolling. There's also push notifications that light up your phone. Some studies have shown they have a dopamine response in the brain as well. The cumulative effect of this, according to these lawsuits, has been that the consumer is worse off. And what's more, these cases allege that Meta knew these features were harmful and went ahead with them anyway.
0: An Australian woman who was convicted of poisoning four of her estranged husband's relatives with death cap mushrooms is appealing the decision in court this week. Her defense team plans to argue a sequestration error resulted in jury members being placed in the same hotel as police witnesses and members of the prosecution team that unfairly impacted her case. Sherry Preston, ABC News.
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9: This is America in the Morning from Westwood One. Good morning, I'm John Trout. It's Wednesday, August 19th, 2026. Here's what's coming up on America in the Morning.
10: A Florida Democratic Socialist scores a big upset in Florida's Democratic Senate primary. I'm John Stolness.

0: Washington.
1: President Trump floats the Strait of Hormuz as U.S. territory.
2: But over the years, we've had them out there much longer.
1: I'm Clayton Neville.
3: Less than an hour before the deadline, the U.S. and Canada agree to a deal to hold off on new Canadian tariffs. I'm Jeff McKay in Washington.
4: 14 people have been charged in connection with a drug ring at Penn State.
5: We're senior members of the Delta Upsilon.
4: I'm Lisa Dwyer.
6: Disney is suing the Trump administration's Federal Communications Commission. Marcela Sanchez, Washington.
7: Tuesday's activity from Wall Street and the latest update on Tropical Storm Lala in Hawaii. All ahead on America in the Morning. It's 7 after. Primaries were held in Florida, Alaska, and Wyoming Tuesday, and in California, a special election to replace Democrat Congressman Eric Swalwell. John Stolness has a recap from Washington.
8: Progressive firebrand Angie Nixon, a self-described Democratic socialist, won Florida's Democratic Senate primary in an upset, beating Alex Vindman, who outraised her significantly in that race. It was the latest victory for a far-left progressive candidate in a Democratic primary. And after her victory, she told supporters, voters in November will support her ideas over her Republican challenger, incumbent Senator Ashley Moody.
9: These things are not radical.
10: That's right.
9: They're not extreme. So Ashley Moody can call it whatever she wants. She can call us whatever she wants. But in November, she will call me senator.
8: In that state's race to replace Ron DeSantis for governor, Trump-backed Republican Congressman Byron Donalds won his primary. He told supporters he'll use his office to ensure tax dollars are spent wisely.
11: As your governor, we are going to doge all local governments and all state agencies. There will be no sacred cows.
8: Donalds will take on Democrat David Jolly, a former Republican congressman turned Democrat. Despite Nixon's victory, Jolly tells MS Now he will chart a different path from her.
12: Angie's out there fighting for those same values. I think she and I have a very different approach to this. But look, I reject socialism. I'm a capitalist. We'll see how Florida's voters sort that out in November.
8: Democratic Congresswoman Debbie Wasserman Schultz, whose district disappeared due to redistricting, won a redrawn black majority district against two minority candidates. Trump-backed candidates did suffer some setbacks last night. Florida Congressman Corey Mills lost his primary, and Catalina Loeff lost an open primary in another district. Meanwhile, Wyoming Congresswoman Harriet Hegeman, backed by Trump, won her Senate primary, but Trump's pick for governor, Megan Degenfelder, did not. And in Alaska, Republican Senator Dan Sullivan was taking on someone else named Dan Sullivan in a move the senator claimed was meant to confuse voters. Alaska has a non-parliamentary system, which means the top four finishers of either party advance to November's general election. John Stolness, Washington.
7: President Trump and Defense Secretary Pete Hegseth continue defending the conditions of the USS Abraham Lincoln as the president posts an image of a map that now shows the Strait of Hormuz as U.S. territory. Correspondent Clayton Neville has the latest from the Middle East.
1: President Trump says there are no current active talks between the United States and Iran, and he posted an image on social media of a map labeled U.S. territory. It shows the Strait of Hormuz, which is a key shipping channel for oil in the Middle East. The Strait's bogged down right now with blockades and attacks amid war. The president posted, quote, "After we finish defeating Iran, I'll be declaring the Hormuz Strait a territory of the United States." Iran responded by saying the strait could not be seized by tweet, aircraft carrier, executive order, or campaign speech. Meanwhile, the president addressing reports that military crew members aboard the USS Abraham Lincoln are suffering from declining mental health and supply shortages during its long deployment.
2: The Lincoln has been out there for a period of time, good period of time. But over the years, we've had him out there much longer.
1: The president said he was approached by an admiral in the military over the weekend about the reports.
2: And it was at a big group, and he happened to be an admiral retired. He said, "I've been on ships that are out there much longer than that, sir. And I know people on the Lincoln, they say it's beautifully maintained and beautifully taken care of." And other people went out and they found out to be true. It was fake news reporting from CNN.
1: Republicans are dismissing the reports, but Democrats are pushing back against the administration.
13: Our servicemen and women.

0: and know they are going to face hardship when they raise their right hand and they agree to serve, but not hardships that are added by their own leadership.
1: Senator Richard Blumenthal spoke to reporters.
0: As worried and outraged we should be by the treatment of these sailors on the USS Abraham Lincoln, even...
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6: The WKBK Dependable Weather Forecast.
7: Partly and mostly sunny today, highs 79 to 82. Partly cloudy tonight, lows 57 to 60. Partly sunny tomorrow, highs 77 to 80. Partly sunny Friday, highs 79 to 82. And cloudy Saturday with isolated afternoon showers, highs 75 to 78. I'm meteorologist Joe Shocker from the WKBK Weather Center.
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0: America in the Morning continues. Here's today's national forecast from AccuWeather.com meteorologist Matt Rindy.
1: A cold front produced some strong thunderstorms through Wisconsin and Michigan yesterday, and today that boundary is set to produce more showers and thunderstorms farther south through eastern Missouri and then northeastward into Illinois, Indiana, Ohio, and the western parts of Pennsylvania and New York. Some of the storms could produce drenching downpours and localized flooding. Ahead of the front, it's going to be a warm day through the east coast states from Virginia into eastern Maine, where highs will be in the 80s and low 90s, but there will be a little bit of a reprieve from recent humidity. And then behind that front, it's also going to be cooler and less humid with sunshine. Highs will be in the mid to upper 70s to around 80 through most of the Great Lakes region. And look for additional scattered thunderstorms to develop farther west in portions of eastern South Dakota into eastern Nebraska, western Iowa, and also parts of western Missouri and Kansas, where we'll also be in the 70s and 80s. And then farther south, the heat continues through southern Kansas and Oklahoma and Texas, as well as eastward to Arkansas, Louisiana, and Alabama. Highs once again will be well into the 90s with 100s in many areas, even a few 110s. There will be a few thunderstorms in the afternoon through parts of the southeast, especially along the Gulf Coast, some of which could cause drenching rainfall in northern Florida. And look for a few gusty thunderstorms in parts of the four corner states as well, from Arizona and New Mexico into Utah and Colorado. Some of the storms will have the potential to cause flash flooding. That's the weather across America. Santa Fe, New Mexico will be hot today with a heavy thunderstorm in the afternoon and a high of 94. Jacksonville, Florida will also have a heavier thunderstorm this afternoon with some sun and a high of 99. That's the nation's weather. I'm AccuWeather.com meteorologist Matt Rindy.
0: 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President Trump said Tuesday night he was delaying temporarily the 50% U.S. tariffs on $20 billion worth of Canadian imports after two countries reached a last-minute deal an hour before the sanctions were to go into effect. America in the Morning's Jeff McKay has more on the story.

0: president made the announcement on his Truth Social account saying, quote, I have paused the 50% tariffs against Canada. If they had gone into effect, Trump's import taxes would have hit Canadian products ranging from hockey sticks to tongue depressors. But the political impacts would have been much bigger than the economic ones. Canada had already threatened to retaliate against any new tariffs with levies of their own, aggravating a trade fight between the countries that sold each other $880 billion worth of goods and services last year. The announcement buys time for more negotiations and avoids, for now, another strain in already tense relations between the United States and Canada. I'm Jeff McKay in Washington.
1: Two Penn State University fraternities are in deep trouble for making pledges participating in alleged drug trafficking. As Lisa Dwyer reports, more than a dozen people have been arrested for transporting drugs over state lines to sell on campus.
2: 14 people have been charged in connection with a drug ring at Penn State. The group allegedly ran the operation out of two off-campus fraternity houses, described by authorities as an upper-level trafficking organization for the area. The drug ring reportedly operated in 2023 and 2024, using fraternity pledges to cut and package cocaine.
3: What we learned during this investigation was that between 2023 and 2024, large amounts of cocaine, kilos, were brought from Philadelphia and New York to State College, where they were cut and packaged for sale primarily to Penn State students. The two main dealers, the top of the chain, if you will, were senior members of the Delta, Upsilon, and Sigma Chi fraternities.
2: Four people face serious charges. Delta Upsilon has been placed on interim suspension by Penn State. The other fraternity, Sigma Chi, is not recognized by the university and not subject to its oversight. I'm Lisa Dwyer.
1: 19 after. A look at activity on Wall Street. Business news is next when America in the Morning continues after these messages.
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1: Welcome back. You're with America in the Morning. It's 21 after. Workers eligible for a federal tax break related to their overtime pay may have an easier time claiming it for the 2026 tax year than they did last year. The IRS has updated its frequently asked questions about the no tax on overtime deduction to clarify and expand the information it's provided. According to CNBC, employers will be required to include the information on the workers' W-2s. Well, the combination

0: combination of the national debt closing in on $40 trillion, coupled with fiscal and inflation fears, have caused a bond sell-off that's now sent borrowing costs to their highest level since 2007. The sale of 10-year notes cleared at a high of 4.68%, the highest in 19 years, while the 30-year bond auction stopped just short at 5.22%, a 25-year peak. This as the federal government is projected to run a roughly $2.1 trillion deficit this fiscal year, according to the nonpartisan Congressional Budget Office, and concerns the national debt could top $50 trillion within the next 5 years. All this news pushed the major indices on Wall Street in the red. A recap from Alex Viega.
1: I'm Alex Viega, and this is the AP Markets Report. Wall Street pulled further from its all-time high Tuesday as AI stocks lost ground. The S&P 500 fell 0.7%, its third straight modest loss since setting its all-time high on Thursday. The Dow dropped 116 points, or 0.2%, and the Nasdaq Composite sank 1.3%. Most stocks in the S&P 500 rose, but losses for several big AI stocks weighed on the market. Micron Technology fell 7%, while NVIDIA lost 2.3%. Treasury yields held relatively steady in the bond market. Meanwhile, oil prices are edging higher, helping push up Treasury yields. This is Alex Viega.
0: It's 24 after. When we return on America in the Morning, a major TV network sues the Federal Communications Commission. After these messages.
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0: It's 26 after. America in the Morning continues. One person has died, thousands still remain without power, and there's widespread destruction in Hawaii from Tropical Storm Lala. Correspondent Ben Thomas reports.
9: Lala never made landfall, but even as it weakened from a hurricane to a tropical storm, it lashed Hawaii with intense rainfall and flash flooding from Honolulu to the Big Island, where communities in the southern end were cut off from communication and roads blocked by debris.
10: It is the flood damage that's caused the most damage, more than the wind. Without a doubt, wind has affected roofs in some areas. It certainly blew down trees all over the place. But it's the flood and the mud and the rock that poured through Nalehu, Pahala, Waiahinu.
9: Officials announced one fatality, a 90-year-old woman found dead in...

0: Malehu.
1: Because of the work that needs to be done on Oahu, we made the call over the weekend. We're going to hold back our crews here and then put most of the crews from California to work on Hawaii Island.
0: Hawaiian Electric said more than 100,000 customers were without power as of Monday afternoon after Lala's winds took down trees, utility poles, and transmission towers. I'm Ben Thomas.
2: Both Disney and ABC Television are filing a lawsuit against the FCC. Correspondent Marcela Sanchez reports the legal challenge is to the Trump administration's call for an early license renewal process and claims the FCC is violating the network's free speech rights.
3: Disney is suing the Trump administration's Federal Communications Commission, alleging a violation of its First Amendment rights. In April, the FCC launched an early review of 8 ABC local broadcast licenses, well before they were set to expire. The FCC review also came during an ongoing fight with late-night host Jimmy Kimmel over a joke that offended President Trump. Tuesday's lawsuit comes after FCC Chairman Brendan Carr recently defended the agency's actions against ABC, saying broadcasters have a duty to operate in the public interest. Marcela Sanchez, Washington.
2: America in the Morning for Wednesday, August 19th, 2026 is produced by Jeff McKay. I'm John Trout. This is Westwood One.
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2: This is America in the Morning from Westwood One. Coming up this half hour.
12: Governor Josh Shapiro is putting new restrictions on data centers requiring developers to provide and pay for their own power. I'm Sue Aller.
13: Person Immigration and Customs Enforcement agents targeted in Maine last month was not subject to a final removal order. I'm Lisa Dwyer.
14: An incident report offers new details and questions about the death of Hayden Panettiere. I'm Kevin Carr.
2: South Korea responds to the scaling back of military exercises, and Meta taken to court over claims it hooked kids on its platforms.
15: A judge has blocked plans to move FBI headquarters to a federal office building in Washington. Mike Hemp in Washington.
2: Back after these messages.
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0: 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Here's AccuWeather.com meteorologist Matt Rindy.
1: Starting off in the north central U.S., we are going to see some shower and thunderstorm activity through parts of eastern South Dakota into eastern Nebraska, western Iowa, as well as western Missouri and into Kansas. And it is also going to be on the cooler side with highs in the 70s and 80s. But farther south, the heat is going to continue through southern Kansas into Oklahoma and Texas, as well as eastward to Arkansas, Louisiana, and Alabama. Highs will once again head well into the 90s with 100s in many areas and even a few 110s. Some records are likely to be challenged. There'll be a few thunderstorms this afternoon through parts of the southeast, which could provide some relief, especially along the Gulf Coast, where some of the rainfall could be drenching in parts of northern Florida. A few gusty thunderstorms will also develop in the Four Corners states from Arizona and New Mexico into Utah and Colorado. Some of the storms will have the potential to cause flash flooding. The rest of the west will be dry with plenty of sunshine. Afternoon temperatures well above historical averages that climb into the 90s over the interior northwest and 100s to 110s across the desert southwest. Of course, it will be much cooler along the coast. And a cold front that produced some thunderstorms yesterday from Wisconsin and Michigan will continue southward, and that boundary will produce thunderstorms through eastern Missouri, northeastward into Illinois, Indiana, Ohio, and the western parts of Pennsylvania and New York. Some of the storms could cause drenching downpours and localized flooding. And ahead of the front, it's going to be a warm day through the east coast states from Virginia into eastern Maine, where highs will be in the 80s and low 90s, but also a reprieve from the humidity. And behind the front, it's going to be a little bit cooler and less humid with sunshine and highs in the upper 70s. That's the nation's weather. I'm AccuWeather.com meteorologist Matt Rindy.
0: 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Pennsylvania will be taking a hard line against data centers, announcing significant restrictions on projects, including that any data center being built must pay for their own power. Sue Aller reports that other restrictions in the governor's executive order include who they can hire and strict guidelines on water use.
2: Pennsylvania Governor Josh Shapiro is putting strict new requirements on data center development across the state. Shapiro signed an executive order Tuesday saying Pennsylvania now has the strictest guardrails in the nation for AI and large-scale data centers. The governor says developers will have to meet the new requirements or they won't be allowed to build.
3: If a developer refuses to comply with those requirements, they will have no pathway of getting the necessary approvals to build a data center in Pennsylvania.
2: Under the order, developers will also be responsible for providing and paying for the electricity their facilities use.
3: Developers must bring their own power and pay for all of the costs associated with that electricity.
2: And he says that power must come from clean energy sources.
3: They must get increasingly significant portion of that power from clean energy sources like solar, advanced nuclear, and battery storage.
2: 65 major projects have been identified in recent mappings, with more than 100 speculative proposals reportedly being discussed. The order does not create a total moratorium, but it is expected to significantly slow development. Right now, only 5 facilities have permits to begin operations in Pennsylvania. I'm Sue Aller.
0: South Korea, reacting to President Trump's order to scale back annual joint exercises between the South Korean and American military. Correspondent Karen Shamas reports that the president's decision was due in part to the South Korean government's refusal to help in the fight against Iran and keep vital shipping lanes open.
4: But I called him. I said, would you like to give us a little hand? We don't need help with Iran. But if you'd like, give us a hand with Iran. He said, no, thanks. And I said, wait a minute, we have 39,000 soldiers over there guarding you from Kim Jong-un, your next door neighbor, and you're not going to help us on a very easy military operation in Iran? That's strange. No, we'd rather not get involved. I said, well, why are we involved in helping you.
5: South Korea's president has stressed the importance of the country's relationship with the U.S., as many remain confused at President Trump's order to cut joint military exercises. At a cabinet meeting on Tuesday in Seoul, South Korea's president, Lee Jae-myung, said a solid alliance with the United States strengthens the foundation of national security. These comments come as many South Koreans remain baffled and concerned about U.S. President Donald Trump's abrupt order to substantially reduce military exercises with South Korea. Trump made the announcement just before U.S. and South Korean soldiers began their annual exercises on Monday, designed to sharpen readiness against North Korean threats. Trump cited what he said was a good relationship with North Korean leader Kim Jong-un and South Korea's refusal to join the war against Iran.
4: And I want to help them, but, you know, when you ask somebody, would you like to give us a hand, and they say, no thanks, and then we're guarding them from a country and paying ourselves billions of dollars, costing us billions and billions of dollars to protect not only them, but other countries.
5: I'm Karen Shamas.
0: Attorneys representing four states argued in court that Facebook and Instagram parent company Meta developed its products to hook young users on its platforms. Correspondent Kelvin Chan reports that Meta is also being accused of harvesting the data of children under 13 to benefit the tech giant.
6: Social media company Meta is going to court again in another big trial involving child safety in a U.S. federal court in Oakland, California.
7: The courtroom doors are open, and it is time that the public see what the executives at Meta have known all along, that their products are designed to addict and harm children.
6: Four states, including California, Colorado, Kentucky, and New Jersey, are seeking financial damages and want changes to how the company operates Facebook and Instagram. The states accuse Meta of harming youth mental health by deliberately designing features to get kids addicted to its platforms.
8: Coco was 12 when she

0: opened Instagram for the first time in 2017, 4 years before the world learned what Meta already knew. Instagram was harming teenage girls. By her teens, she could not look away. Her scrolling became depression, then anxiety she could not escape.
1: They also say Meta breaks federal law by routinely collecting data on children under 13 without parental consent. The trial is expected to last 6 to 8 weeks, and CEO Mark Zuckerberg is expected to testify. Meta says it has a strong case of protecting teens, but this is the latest case in a flood of lawsuits targeting Meta and other social media companies over child protection.
2: He was almost 16 when he took his own life after a five-hour encounter with an adult criminal posing as a beautiful young woman. He was from the Ivory Coast. They call it spontaneous suicide. I call it what it was, the predictable outcome of a system that protects corporations instead of children.
1: Earlier this month, a New Mexico court ordered Meta to pay $560 million to address harms to young people as part of a trial there.
3: Kelvin Chan reporting. It's 17 till. Officials from two different states sue each other over an ICE agent's actions. And pointing the finger of blame for lower vaccination rates amongst children. Those stories and more when America in the Morning continues after these messages.
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10: Partly and mostly sunny today, highs 79 to 82. Partly cloudy tonight, lows 57 to 60. Partly sunny tomorrow, highs 77 to 80. Partly sunny Friday, highs 79 to 82. And cloudy Saturday with isolated afternoon showers, highs 75 to 78. I'm meteorologist Joe Shaka from the WKBK Weather Center.
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0: Now 15 till, you're with America in the Morning. Minnesota's Attorney General sued the governor of Texas Tuesday, seeking to compel the extradition of an Immigration and Customs Enforcement agent charged with wounding a man and then allegedly lying to justify the shooting during the agency's crackdown in Minneapolis. Attorney General Keith Ellison is asking a federal judge to bar the sheriff in Cameron County, Texas, from releasing ICE agent Christian Castro and to order Texas Governor Greg Abbott to sign his extradition warrant so that Minnesota officers can take custody. Castro was arrested in Texas in May on Minnesota charges of assault and falsely reporting a crime. Castro is accused of firing a gun through the front door of a Minneapolis home, wounding a man, and then falsely claiming that man attacked an ICE officer. Abbott said Tuesday that he has no immediate intention to respond to extradition requests from Minnesota. America in the Morning continues from the state of Maine. A congresswoman is claiming an ICE target in a Pine Tree State shooting wasn't the person up for deportation. Correspondent Lisa Dwyer reports, audio courtesy the Maine Wire.
1: Maine Democratic Congresswoman Shelley Pingree says the person Immigration and Customs Enforcement agents targeted in Maine last month when an officer shot and killed a motorist was not subject to a final removal order.
2: In just the past few days, we have learned that ICE's intended target, Johann Sebastian's roommate and the owner of the car he was driving that morning, also did not have a final removal order.
1: 25-year-old Colombian national Juan Sebastian Duran Guerrero was shot and killed in a car near his home on July 13th. ICE's intended target was Duran Guerrero's roommate. Representative Pingree calls discovery a shocking revelation in contradiction to what ICE and the U.S. Department of Homeland Security have said about the shooting. The Department of Homeland Security says in a written statement that it stands by its prior assessment of the shooting. I'm Lisa Dwyer.
0: The American Academy of Pediatrics is blaming the Trump administration for lower vaccination rates of children in the U.S. Correspondent Donna Warder has details.
3: Federal data says parents getting vaccine exemptions for their kindergartners is at an all-time high, and many exemptions are for non-medical reasons. In the 2025-2026 school year, 4.2% of kindergartners, about 155,000 kids, were exempted. The fourth consecutive year, exemptions have reached a new record. Dr. James Campbell of the American Academy of Pediatrics says there has been so much chaos and confusion in vaccination guidance recently. Health Secretary RFK Jr. has tried to revise and reduce childhood vaccine guidance. President Donald Trump recently said child vaccines should be given in separate medical visits. I'm Donna Warder.
0: President Trump will nominate White House official Heidi Overton to be the next commissioner of the Food and Drug Administration. Overton has served as Trump's deputy assistant for domestic policy. In that role, she's vetted the administration's major health policy decisions. She previously was chief policy officer for the Trump-aligned think tank America First Policy Institute and led its Center for a Healthy America. She's board certified in public health and general preventative medicine and was a general surgery resident at Johns Hopkins Hospital in Baltimore prior to joining the White House. Shifting gears, Google has agreed to pay $10 million for the internal emails and chats of the now-defunct Spirit Airlines to train its AI models. Touching down with that story, the new old tech guy, Chuck Palm.
4: Google has just bought bankrupt Spirit Airlines, but not for the reason you might think. Spirit shut down back in May, and if you ever worked at Spirit Airlines, Google just bought your work email. The bankruptcy court has been selling off what's left of the airline, and normally that would mean airplanes and gate slots. But this time, one of the biggest assets was the company's data, and Google has won that auction. $10 million for roughly 100 million emails. Texts were also part of that, with over 500 million Microsoft Teams chats, more than 30 million lines of software code, and pricing on over 7 billion competitors' flights. You might be wondering what Google wanted with all that data. It looks like they're not going to open their own airlines. This was just used to train their AI models. Google just confirmed that none of the identity comes with that data. An outside firm will be paid to scrub that first, and Google agreed not to try to re-identify anybody. One bright point is that passenger profiles and frequent flyer records are not going to be part of the deal. A federal judge still has to sign off, but every one of those 100 million emails was written by somebody who thought they were talking to a coworker. Corporate information goes with it when the company is sold. Even internal conversations are an asset on the auction block right next to the airplanes. Follow the new old tech guy on X, at Chuck Palm.
0: 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Here's Robert Workman.
5: Baseball Tuesday, the Brewers tied a major league record with a 22-0 shellacking of the Mariners, the largest margin of victory in a shutout in the modern era. The record was set by the Pirates against the Cubs in 1975 and tied by the Indians versus the Yankees in 2004, but Milwaukee is the first team to do it in front of their home crowd. Three-run homers by Christian Yelich, David Hamilton, and Luis Lara backed up the five-hit pitching of Kyle Harrison and three relievers, one of whom was catcher Gary Sanchez, who stranded two runners in the ninth. Dodgers held off the Rockies 7-6. Shohei Ohtani went deep. That gives him 30 homers for the sixth consecutive season. A rough night for the other division leaders, though. The Twins topped the Braves 4-1. Cubs darned the White Sox 4-3. Alex Bregman knocked in the tying run in the seventh and singled home the walk-off winner in the ninth. Angels over the Astros 3-1. And the Blue Jays doubled up the Rays 10-5. Elsewhere, the Phillies won their fifth straight 6-4 over the Marlins. Yankees beat the Orioles 3-1. Trent Grisham homered and drove in all three New York runs.
6: It's a lot easier at some time. And sometimes it's very hard to do. Remind myself to stay in my process, stay within myself.
5: Adley Rutschman hit his first long ball for his new club as the Red Sox rattled the Diamondbacks. Joe Adell belted a 455-foot shot and drove in six as the Guardians cut down the Giants. Padres popped the Mets. Fernando Tatis Jr. homered twice and took a grand slam away from Francisco Lindor with a great catch and right. Shutouts for the Cardinals and Rangers, wins for the Royals and Pirates. That's Wednesday Sports.
0: Thank you, Robert. 7 till. A life cut too short. When we return on America in the Morning, new details in the death of a Hollywood actress after these messages.
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11: 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Are the terms interchangeable? We ask and answer that question on the Old Farmer's Almanac Radio Report. With more practical tips and useful advice, this is the Old Farmer's Almanac Radio Report for Wednesday, August 19th, the 231st day of the year. Actors Peter Gallagher and John Stamos share a birthday, and a bronze statue of the Fonz was unveiled in Milwaukee, Wisconsin on this day in 2008. What's the difference between a cantaloupe and a muskmelon? See if you can follow this. A cantaloupe is a muskmelon, but not all muskmelons are cantaloupes. Musk is the Persian word for perfume, and it can describe any fragrant melon-shaped fruit. It includes both American and European cantaloupes, as well as honeydew melons. But the term cantaloupe is quite specific, belonging only to the netted tan melon with orange flesh. It also happens to be in season right now, so try to sniff out a good one at your local farmer's market. That is the Old Farmer's Almanac Radio Report. Learn more about everything at almanac.com.

0: 5 till America in the Morning continues. New details are emerging into the death of actress Hayden Panettiere, including word of a bag of medication and the 911 call in a heavily redacted incident report. Correspondent Kevin Carr has the latest.
1: A newly released incident report shed some light on the death of actress Hayden Panettiere. The heavily redacted report states officers arrived while EMS and firemen were performing CPR for an extended period on an unresponsive woman. This is consistent with the 911 audio that identifies a woman in cardiac arrest.
2: KRV1 and centers on for cardiac arrest. That's the Millwall 701 East Liberty Road.
1: The responding officer said CPR had been started for a suspected drug overdose.
3: East Liberty Road overdose. CPR is in progress.
1: The report identifies two witnesses, Panettiere's boyfriend Brian Hickerson and his brother Zach. Most of their statements were redacted. They showed the officer a bag of medication that Panettiere had been using, but the list of 9 items was redacted. The medication Narcan, which is used for emergency treatment of opioid overdoses, was found at the scene. On the podcast On Purpose with Jay Shetty in May, Panettiere spoke about her struggle with addiction.
4: And so it became this horrible cycle for years of battling depression and anxiety and alcoholism and substance abuse and me just trying to find my way back.
1: Hickerson and Panettiere had a tumultuous on-again, off-again relationship, which included incidents of domestic violence, arrests, and jail time. An autopsy was performed on Monday, but the full toxicology report won't be available for up to 12 weeks. I'm Kevin Carr.
0: Selena Gomez, the actress, singer, and beauty mogul, has been accused of defrauding investors in her mental health startup. Gomez was accused in a lawsuit of falsely representing WonderMind, a startup focused on mental fitness practices and tools, but the lawsuit claims the partnerships promised did not exist. An attorney representing Gomez called the lawsuit meritless and vowed to defend what the attorney said were baseless claims and false allegations. A judge has stopped efforts to relocate FBI headquarters from its planned Maryland location to a D.C. office building. Correspondent Mike Hampen explains.
5: A judge has blocked plans to move FBI headquarters to a federal office building in Washington. The judge ruled President Trump's administration illegally discarded a previously approved plan to build a new facility in Maryland. A site in Greenbelt, Maryland was chosen during former President Biden's administration. But Trump appointees sought to reverse that decision last year in favor of repurposing the Ronald Reagan Building, a federal office complex a few blocks from the FBI's existing headquarters. Maryland and Prince George's County filed the suit. The Maryland location was selected over Virginia following an intense competition between the two states. Mike Hempen, Washington.
0: America in the Morning for Wednesday, August 19th, 2026 is produced by Jeff McKay. I'm John Trout. This is Westwood One.
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10: From ABC News, I'm Sherry Preston. Another set of primaries in the books.
11: We have won a massive victory.
10: That's Byron Donalds, who had the support of President Trump in his race for governor. He will face former Democratic Congressman David Jolly for Ron DeSantis' job in the state of Florida for the governor's race. The winner in the newly drawn 20th congressional district in Florida, Congresswoman Debbie Wasserman Schultz, who has represented the 25th congressional district for decades. ABC News political director Avery Harper.
12: Essentially, her seat was eliminated and forced her to run in this historically black district. Voters there chose her. Someone who is a known quantity in the state of Florida. She was also a former chair of the DNC over some of the other candidates in this crowded primary, over Uncle Luke, the rapper turned activist from the group Two Live Crew.
10: In the Florida Senate primary, Democratic Socialist Angie Nixon defeated Alex Vindman, who had far more money and the support of the Democratic Party. Nixon sang last night.
13: You proved that without a shadow of a doubt, organized people beat big money.
10: President Trump says that there are no talks or conversations occurring or scheduled with Iran and that the U.S. controls the Strait of Hormuz. However, says ABC's Jonathan Carl,
14: there's contradictory messages. You heard from Energy Secretary Chris Wright saying that it's essentially a conflict zone, but the president has been suggesting that everything is fine, that the U.S. is in total control of the strait. In fact, he floated the idea that he could declare it a U.S. territory. That is not in any way reflecting the reality on the ground.
10: And the U.S. naval blockade of the country remains in effect. On trial in California, Facebook and Instagram's parent company, several attorneys general suing, saying Meta knew its products were addictive and fueling anxiety and depression among young people. And they say the company went ahead with their development anyway. This is ABC News.
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10: New details about actress Hayden Panettiere's death. ABC's Faith Abube says with her at the time, her former boyfriend, Brian Hickerson.
19: The couple had a troubled history, with Brian previously convicted of felony domestic violence. In her memoir, Panettiere wrote, "One night he busts up my face so badly, I don't leave the house for weeks." Officials say there were no signs of foul play, and a preliminary autopsy also found no signs of trauma.
10: Nickerson's brother, Zach, was also inside the apartment where she was found. At the Lindsey Clancy trial, her lawyers called several witnesses who disputed some of the prosecution's arguments that Clancy knew what she was doing at the time she killed her children. ABC's Armando Garcia.
20: The defense calling on a forensic psychiatrist who did not treat Clancy, but reviewed her medical records and testified her doctors may have missed warning signs.
21: A person with psychosis can have delusions. They can also have hallucinations. At times, she reported that she had heard a voice.
10: Her defense team says she was in the grips of postpartum psychosis when she killed her three young children and then tried to kill herself. Charges announced Monday against 14 people in connection with an alleged cocaine trafficking operation involving students associated with two Penn State frats. More flash flooding threats today in the Midwest, including across the state of Indiana, where they are still cleaning up from high water that forced numerous water rescues. I'm Sherry Preston, ABC News.
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22: 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The Keene Public Works Department is reminding residents that the New Hampshire law and city ordinances prohibit signs within the city's public rights of way. Public rights of way include the travel road service, roadside shoulders, city-owned roundabouts, sidewalks, and medians. City Ordinance Section 46960 allows for the placement of a sandwich board sign within the Central Business District downtown core with a license issued by the city clerk. No other signs are permitted within the city's public rights of way. Public Works staff will remove signs that are not properly licensed by the city clerk. Political signs removed by Public Works will be held until 7 days after the November election or November 10th and may be retrieved by the candidate or their designee. Prohibited commercial signs will be removed and disposed of immediately. Political and other signs may be placed on private property with the property owner's permission. The new school year is about a week away for students across the Monadnock region. Most area schools will welcome students back Wednesday, August 26th. That includes the Chesterfield, Fall Mountain, Harrisville, Keene, Marlborough, Marlowe, Monadnock Regional, Stoddard, Surrey, and Westmoreland school districts. And students in Conval, Hinsdale, Jaffrey Ridge, and Winchester school districts will start Thursday, August 27th. New Hampshire health officials are reporting 89 cases of cyclosporiasis in the state. 32 cases have been connected to contaminated lettuce, with all but two involving lettuce served before the product was recalled at Cheshire Medical Center's cafeteria between early June and July 20th. Another 41 cases aren't linked to a recalled product, while 7 involve international travel. State health officials are continuing to provide updates as more information becomes available. Business news and sports are next. 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
22: Wall Street pulled further from its all-time high Tuesday as AI stocks got back to sinking. The S&P 500 lost 53 points and will open at 7,691. The Dow Jones Industrial Average dropped 116 points and begins trading this morning at 53,343. And the NASDAQ fell 355 points and opens at 26,289.
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22: The Boston Red Sox beat the Arizona Diamondbacks 9-4 Tuesday night. Adley Rutschman hit his first home run since joining Boston and finished with 3 RBIs. Mickey Gasper also homered and drove in 3 runs. The Red Sox had 13 hits with 8 players recording at least one. Ranger Suarez earned his first win since June 29th, allowing 4 runs. Boston has now won 3 of its last 4 games, and Peyton Tolley gets the start for Boston tonight in the series finale. You can catch all the Red Sox action on Rewind 92.7 and 102.3. And the Boston Bruins could go another season without naming a captain. Team president Cam Neely says the organization has not decided whether to fill the vacancy before the 2026-27 season. David Pastrnak and Charlie McAvoy are considered the leading candidates. But Neely says the Bruins could continue with a group of leaders instead. Boston played last season without a captain after Brad Marchand was traded. WKBK News Time is 6:09.
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5: Partly to mostly sunny today, highs 79 to 82. Partly cloudy tonight, lows 57 to 60. Partly sunny tomorrow, highs 77 to 80. Partly sunny Friday, highs 79 to 82. And cloudy Saturday with isolated afternoon showers, highs 75 to 78. I'm meteorologist Joe Shocker from the WKBK Weather Center.
22: It's 56 degrees outside our West Keene studios at 611. In the WKBK News Center, I'm Kelsey Johnson.
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sure. A lot of people take Mondays off, Fridays off, give themselves a three-day weekend. Real hardcore workers, though, they take a Wednesday off, right in the middle of the week. Nobody sees it coming. Not a bad idea. Joe Shaka, our weatherman, says, today, Wednesday, best day of the week weather-wise. That's our friend Todd Rundgren. Had a hit with that. Not a huge hit. It went to number 63, so it didn't even crack the top 50. Released in 1982 on an album, released as a single in 1983. But a very popular song, and maybe energizing you, maybe convincing you to take a little extra time for yourself today if you don't want to go to work. By the way, in pop culture, whenever a touchdown is scored at Lambeau Field, Green Bay Packers, they always play that song after they score a touchdown, and I think the Cincinnati Bengals did that for a while, too. So it's just a tradition that they have out there. Thank you, Todd Rundgren. It's 15 past the hour. We had a gorgeous sunrise. We have comfortable temperatures right now at 56. So sleeping with the windows open last night, maybe a little less humid today. Yesterday actually turned out to be quite warm, a little bit humid. It's okay. It's summer. So much better than what we had a couple of weeks ago with temperatures up in the high 90s and all that humidity. And by the way, a lot of the country is baking right now with temperatures close to 100 or over 100. Just about, if you draw a line across the United States, the lower states, the southern states below Mason-Dixon are just absolutely getting cooked this week. So enjoy it. Today is the best day of the week weather-wise. I'm Dan Mitchell. Kelsey's in the news center. Joe is in the weather center with details of the weather live in 90 minutes. We'll let you hear in his own words his forecast here in just a moment. In 25 minutes, Brain Waker trivia, Mama McDonough's Irish Pub. We know you love it. Take the kids down to the airport. You know, you can have a nice meal, then go for a nice walk down the access road to the sewer treatment plant. It is, but it's we're going to give you $15 to spend. You don't have to go for a walk afterwards. Mama McDonough's first person to match my answer this morning is going to win that very nice prize. An hour after that, Joe Shock is live on the line with us. 8 o'clock hour is Beth Daniels, longtime CEO of Southwestern Community Services, our special guest. Their connection and relationship with the Monadnock United Way and all the great things, the many programs that they offer folks in the greater Monadnock region, including fuel assistance for both Cheshire County and Sullivan County. That's the LIHEAP money to help you pay for your oil or your wood or your propane or however you heat your home. And they do so much more, too, including a lot of housing for senior citizens and others. We're going to talk about one of the most important organizations that we have here in the Monadnock region when Beth joins me live coming up at 8:10 this morning. Also in that hour, the Old Farmer's Almanac and a Monadnock moment history lesson. Today, Alan Rumrell tells you all about the Walpole Bridge. Which one? I don't know. We'll find out together. Coming up at 9:10, we missed her last month. Celeste Longacre is back, which means free astrological readings. All we need from you, and you just call up your birth date, the day, the month, and the year that you were born. And you can get what we call a general reading, which is just learn a little bit about yourself. Or you could ask questions about lucky days and changing jobs and retiring or getting married, relationships. She loves to talk about relationships. And you just call in with your birth date. If you're shy and you don't want your voice on the radio, you can email me your birth date. We do that a lot, too. You can also call on behalf of somebody else, like one of your kids. Or maybe there's a person you're interested in and you have their birth date. We can do that, too. If you weren't born in the East, we should know that. If you know what time you're born, that's helpful, too. We also talk a lot about gardening. She's a master gardener and just has, well, she spends all day.

0: out in her vegetable garden. She has herbs and she even grows edible flowers. And so we could talk about that also. Health and wellness for the body and the mind. So we cover a lot of bases and have a lot of fun. Celeste is going to join me and you, us, we at 9:10 this morning on our open mic program. So we hope you can join us for that. I read this briefly and quickly yesterday. And then on my drive home, I realized nobody heard it or nobody cared and nobody paid attention. I'm guessing they ignored it. But the city of Keene, three, four times a year, sends out a missive, a memo, an order, a reminder about all the signs on the sides of the roads in Keene. This doesn't apply to Swansea. It doesn't apply to Chesterfield, other places, although they may have their own ordinances. And the state of New Hampshire has ordinances, which, of course, everybody has to follow. And this has to do with all the signs. We are right prime election season right now. The primary is only a couple weeks away, three weeks away. And we have the midterm election. So we're talking about congressional candidates, Senate candidates, people running for local office and more. In addition, there are just scads of other signs that do advertising and that sort of thing. They are allowed, but only on private property, meaning in front of somebody's house that you know or in front of your property. Not everywhere else in the city. The Public Works Department is reminding the community that New Hampshire law and city ordinances prohibit the placement of signs within the city's public's rights of way. The prohibition includes political signs. Yes, it does. New Hampshire RSA 664-17 states in part that no political advertising shall be placed on or affixed to any public property, including highway rights of way, next to state highways. City Ordinance Section 46960 allows for the placement of a sandwich board sign by a business within the Central Business District and the downtown core, with a license that has to be issued by the city clerk. No other signs are permitted within the city's public's rights of way. Public works staff will remove all signs from the city's public rights of way other than those properly licensed by the city. Please note that the city's public rights of way include the traveled road surface, the roadside shoulders, the sides of the roads, city-owned roundabouts. No sign should ever appear in a roundabout in Keene. Sidewalks, medians, and you can't even stick them down in the drainage ditches, which is a bad idea anyway, because those actually get mowed and dug up and cleaned pretty regularly in the city so that, you know, it helps cut down on flooding and the like. So you should never put it in a ditch. Political and other signs may be placed on private property adjacent to the roadway with the property owner's permission. The restrictions do not apply to rights of way under the control of the state. The state has their own controls, as I just mentioned. Prohibited commercial signs will be removed and disposed of immediately. They don't save them or hold on to them. They discard them. Political signs removed by Public Works are held at the Public Works facility until 7 days after the November election, which this year is November 10th, and may be retrieved by the candidate or the candidate's designee. If not retrieved by that date, then they do dispose of those signs. The City Public Works Department would like to thank everyone for their cooperation in the matter. And again, this went out on Tuesday, 7:30 in the morning. All the signs were still out on my way home yesterday, and all the signs were still there this morning. So you still have time to go retrieve your sign before the city collects them. Updating you on things happening, obviously, all the construction still happening down on Main Street, Central Square, and digging test holes and Liberty Utilities. And obviously, some parts of traffic, like coming down Court Street, they send you over to School Street. There are some detours. By now, you probably know the route for traffic right now. Also, starting today, the city's contractor, Frank Lucius, are replacing water mains. They've been doing this for a couple of weeks now. Today, they're going to be on Birch Street at Aspen and Balsam Streets. Traffic will be maintained as alternating one way. Tomorrow, they're going to be on Walker Street. So keep that in mind if you live in those areas. And you've probably been notified, too, because it also could affect whether or not you have water for a period of time as they replace those water main valves. This of interest, this is coming up this Friday on August 24th. And this has to do with our friends down in Swansea. They have a special event 4 to 6 p.m. to view Swansea artifacts on display in a popular exhibit, Beyond the Battlefield. And this is in conjunction with the Historical Society of Cheshire County, the Mount Caesar Union Library, sending this out. Mount Caesar Union Library, an antiquarian room, cordially invites you to join them in an exclusive reception for Swansea residents for an intimate viewing of the Cheshire County Historical Society's exhibit, Beyond the Battlefield. It's going to be Friday from 4 to 6 at the Cheshire County Historical Society, 246 Main Street in Keene. Light refreshments will be offered. You should check with them to see about going and getting in and checking out the exhibit. The important contributions to the American Revolution from people in Swansea are well represented in the exhibit. Items on loan from the Mount Caesar Antiquarian Room are on display. The Minutemen going to Breed's Hill, Bunker Hill, Jonathan Hammond, Whitcomb's pottery jug that he carried on the march. Wonder what was in the jug. Had to be water, right? Pamphlets of the time are all there. Swansea's Revolutionary Era muster drum will also be on display. Shout out to Swansea and the Historical Society for that. And again, remember, all year long, we are celebrating the 250th anniversary of the birth of this nation. 624, let's update you on the weather forecast. So far, pretty nice morning.
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2: Partly and mostly sunny today, highs 79 to 82. Partly cloudy tonight, lows 57 to 60. Partly sunny tomorrow, highs 77 to 80. Partly sunny Friday, highs 79 to 82. And cloudy Saturday with isolated afternoon showers, highs 75 to 78. I'm meteorologist Joe Shocker from the WKBK Weather Center.
0: Appreciate it, Joe. It is clear. It is calm. It is comfortable. It is 56 degrees. If you would like your very own personalized weather forecast, email me within the next hour, and I'm happy to ask Joe for you. On the way for you next, we're going to check in with Kelsey. We'll get local news 6 minutes away, an update from ABC News. What's going on Wall Street? We'll have your money now for you at 6, 7, and 8:35 this morning after sports and after weather. A chance to win a very nice prize. Brain Waker Trivia is coming your way in just a moment right here on WKBK.
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11: U.S. Senator Maggie Hassan is criticizing a Trump administration decision involving federal funding for overdose prevention tools. The administration recently banned the use of federal funding for fentanyl and xylazine test strips. Hassan says those tools have helped communities combat addiction and reduce overdose deaths. In New Hampshire, fatal overdose deaths have steadily dropped in recent years. Hassan says the progress is the result of work by law enforcement leaders and recovery experts, and that the tools are part of a successful efforts that have helped save lives. The Dragonfly Trio will take the stage tonight for the final summer concert series at Keene's Fuller Park Lions Club Pavilion. The free concert runs from 6 to 7:30 after being rescheduled because of rain, and the earlier start time means you can enjoy the music before dark. Pack a lawn chair, bring your friends and family, and enjoy an evening of live music. Right now, let's get the top world and national news from ABC News.
12: ABC News, I'm Sherry Preston. In a couple more state primaries Tuesday, Florida state lawmaker Angie Nixon, who joined the Democratic Socialists during her campaign, defeated establishment Democrat Alex Vindman in the governor's race. Trump-backed Congressman Byron Donalds won the GOP primary. In Alaska, Republican Senator Dan Sullivan won, fending off a challenge from Dan Sullivan. ABC Sophie Flay.
13: A federal grand jury has reportedly issued subpoenas in an investigation into whether a Republican challenger named Dan Sullivan, a retired teacher, entered the race to confuse voters and siphon votes from the Republican incumbent, also named Dan Sullivan. The challenger denies it and says his candidacy is sincere.
12: However, the original Dan Sullivan won. Ahead of next week's runoff election in South Carolina for Lindsey Graham's Senate seat, his sister Darlene said in a debate last night she was not that informed on national security when asked a question about Taiwan. However, she did say she supports the U.S. military. This is ABC News.
1: 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Here's Kelsey Johnson.
11: Concerns over recent ICE activity in Keene were raised during Monday night's City Council workshop. Residents expressed concerns about families going into hiding and people being afraid to go about their daily lives. Residents also questioned what information the police departments gathered about federal agents and their vehicles and why federal agents were allowed to use municipal property. City Councilor Randy Filio says the concerns are about transparency rather than opposition to law enforcement.
14: I hear from some people that well, you know, if you're anti-ICE, you're anti-law enforcement, and nothing can be farther from the truth. People just want better transparency. You know, if somebody's taken off the street by ICE, for the most part, that's it. It's a big black hole. And that's what was mentioned last night, you know, trying to find anything else from a more official source rather than the internet and social media. But once again, I want to point out, this is a very pro-law enforcement crowd. For those that say, well, you know, these are anti-law enforcement, that there's no truth to that whatsoever.
11: City Councilor Randy Filio joined Dan Mitchell Tuesday morning on WKBK's Good Morning program. You can read more details about Monday night's City Council workshop at MikeyNow.com. 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
1: I'm Cole Murray with Your Money Now. Unitree Robotics shares skyrocketed more than 460% this morning as the Chinese humanoid robot maker made its stock market debut in Shanghai. The company, whose backflipping and dancing machines have drawn global attention, said it raised roughly $905 million in its IPO. OpenAI said it has rolled out ChatGPT for teens, a dedicated chatbot experience that includes, quote, stronger built-in safety protections. The company added that ChatGPT for teens includes educational features and has appropriate age safeguards. The launch comes as OpenAI rival Meta is kicking off a high-stakes trial over whether it fostered addictive behavior in teens and children. Apple has announced that alternative third-party app stores in the European Union will be charged a 5% commission on in-app purchases. The iPhone maker says the new fee will resolve disagreements with regulators stemming from Europe's Digital Markets Act. Futures are slightly lower. That's Your Money Now.
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7: The Boston Red Sox beat the Arizona Diamondbacks 9-4 Tuesday night. Adley Rutschman hit his first home run since joining Boston and finished with 3 RBIs. Mickey Gasper also homered and drove in 3 runs. The Red Sox had 13 hits, with 8 players recording at least one. Ranger Suarez earned his first win since June 29th, allowing 4 runs. Boston has now won 3 of its last 4 games, and Peyton Tolley gets the start for Boston tonight in the series finale. You can catch all the Red Sox action on Rewind 92.7 and 102.3. And the Boston Bruins could go another season without naming a captain. Team president Cam Neely says the organization has not decided whether to fill the vacancy before the 2026-27 season. David Pastrnak and Charlie McAvoy are considered the leading candidates. But Neely says the Bruins could continue with a group of leaders instead. Boston played last season without a captain after Brad Marchand was traded.
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8: Partly and mostly sunny today, highs 79 to 82. Partly cloudy tonight, lows 57 to 60. Partly sunny tomorrow, highs 77 to 80. Partly sunny Friday, highs 79 to 82. And cloudy Saturday with isolated afternoon showers, highs 75 to 78. I'm meteorologist Joe Shaka from the WKBK Weather Center.
7: It's 56 degrees outside our West Keene studios at 637. 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

0: 657-1290. Our phone number, you're going to use it right now to try to win. Try to claim your prize. Prove how smart you are and be the smartest caller of the morning. First correct caller at 357-1290 this morning is going to win a $15 gift certificate to enjoy a Mama McDonough's Irish Pub. Breakdown at the airport. Don't forget, you can play Extreme Bar Bingo every Saturday night starting at 5 p.m. Yesterday's winner was a Tuesday. Shout out to Steve. He was the winner yesterday. Mystery voice belonged to Caitlin Clark, the WNBA star, college basketball star. Took a little while. Took, I think, five of our clips to get the winner. Again, it's a voice you don't usually hear all that often, but obviously a very popular and famous person. Congratulations to Steve. Again, 603-357-1290. You can pick up your prize starting tomorrow here at the radio station if you're the winner. If you or anyone in your household, if you haven't won anything in the last 30 days, or a prize valued at $600 or more in the last year, and you're at least 18, then you can play. Here's your question to win the gift certificate to Mama McDonough's. Opening a secret bank account is the number one thing people keep from their partner. How do you even, I mean, I guess it's, is it easy to, I don't know. Opening a bank account is probably easy. Keeping it hidden from your partner, I don't know. Anyway, opening a secret bank account is the number one thing people keep from their partner. What's number two? And this is as equally sneaky and probably equally hard to hide. But what do you think that could be? Having a secret bank account, number one thing people keep from their partner. What's number two? All right. WKBK, you get to go first. You're on the radio. Good morning to you. What's your guess? What do you think the answer is?
1: Making a big purchase.
0: Buying something really expensive, and then they don't tell their partner. Boy, that's got to be high on the list. Now, when you say expensive, what are you thinking about? Give me an example.
1: Like guitar.
0: Yeah, I was thinking golf clubs, but yeah, guitar is a good one. That's a good answer. That's got to be in the top five. It's not the one I'm looking for, but that's a great answer. And it could be any. And again, the whole idea is what's expensive: $100, $500, $1,000, $5,000. You know, you could talk about jewelry, you could talk about shoes, tools, fishing equipment, hunting equipment. I mean, that list is endless. Good answer, but not the one I'm looking for. WKBK, you're on the radio. What's your guess?
1: So I think it's that they're saving that money or hiding that money to go out with their other person.
0: That there's another person. Know, like, and that's why you have your secret bank account.
1: Yeah, that's what it's about.
0: It's like an offshore account, just in case things go squirrely. I hear you. Good answer, but not right. It's not about the cheating on somebody. It's not about buying something super expensive. It's all kind of related. At least some of this, what your answers are related. Number one thing that people keep from their partner is a secret bank account. What's number two? WKBK, what's your guess? Go right ahead. Good morning.
1: I mean, is it having a storage unit?
0: Oh, man, that's a good one, too. You people are all really sneaky. Good answer, but not right. That's where, so you have your secret storage unit, and that's where you keep the stuff you buy that you don't tell your partner about. That's where you keep your extra cash that you don't tell your partner about. Boy, that makes perfect sense. KBK, not right, though. KBK, you're on the radio. What's your guess?
2: Having a second job.
0: Which, again, gets you the extra money. Good answer, but not right. You could try again. Or that job might be, a suspicious type of job. That's a good answer, too. KBK, what's your guess?
1: Having another cell phone.
0: Oh, a burner phone. Oh, man. And all of this stuff is related, isn't it? burner phone. Good try, but not right. I read a lot of like Dean Koontz novels, Stephen King and stuff, and it's amazing in those books now how many times they talk about burner phones. Good answers, all, but not right. In a way, very close and kind of related too. Having a secret bank account is the number one thing people keep from their partner. What's number two? And in a way, this is all kind of related with the money thing and everything. All right, there's a little hint for you. 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
3: Partly to mostly sunny today, highs 79 to 82. Partly cloudy tonight, lows 57 to 60. Partly sunny tomorrow, highs 77 to 80. Partly sunny Friday, highs 79 to 82. And cloudy Saturday with isolated afternoon showers, highs 75 to 78. I'm meteorologist Joe Shaka from the WKBK Weather Center.
0: 56 under clear skies in West Keene. No winner yet. Every single line is lit. We are letting you play for a $15 gift certificate for the wonderful Mama McDonough's Irish Pub down at the airport. Opening a secret bank account's the number one thing people keep from their partner. What is number two? KBK, you're on the radio. What's your guess?
4: How about gambling, losing money in gambling?
0: That's got to be in the top five. That's a huge one. Good answer, but not right. KBK, what's your guess?
1: Hey, is it kind of along the same lines, but is it like a deposit box loaded with gold bars?
0: If only. Good answer, but not right. It's very close, though. It's you hide this from your partner, and it's not gold bars, but something occurs, so to speak. KBK, you're on the radio. What's your guess?
5: They take out an insurance.
0: They do what?
5: They take out an insurance.
0: Oh, an insurance policy. And yes. don't make them the beneficiary. Ooh, that's a good one, Shirley, but not right. KBK, what's your guess?
4: How about investing money in stocks?
0: In having a secret investment like the gold bars. Good try, not right. KBK, what's your guess?
6: How about having a secret credit or debit card?
0: Nobody's guessed that yet, right? I guess that's kind of like having a secret bank account, but that's a good try. Good try, but not right. This is related. The best hint I can give you, I think, is it's related to work. 603-357-1290. You're on the radio. What's your guess?
1: How about I won the $1 billion lottery and I didn't tell my sweetheart?
0: Yeah. She's like, hey, where'd you get that new Lamborghini? I don't know. I don't know. Hey, how'd you buy that island down in the Bahamas? I don't know. That's a great answer. Good try, not right. But I think that's happened. Not necessarily a billion, but people win like a lottery and they don't tell their partner. They just get divorced. Usually have to cash those tickets in within a year. So you get divorced and, you know, a couple months later, oh, hey, look, I have a winning lottery ticket. I've heard of that happening. You know, or maybe that might be an urban myth, too. KBK, you're on the radio. What's your guess?
4: How about they hide their bonus they got at work?
0: They get a bonus or a raise, and they just fail to tell their partner. What's your first name?
4: Chad.
0: Chad, that's the right answer. Oops, forgot to tell you I got that $1,000 bonus. Sorry, honey. Chad, you're the smartest caller of the morning. Come on by, get your $15 gift certificate from Mama McDonough's Irish Pub. That's a great job, Chad. As always, thanks for listening.
4: Thank you, Dad.
0: All right, thanks, Chad. You hide the fact that you get a raise or a bonus. See, I guess it depends on who, you know, runs the business operations in your home. Who's in charge of the checkbook and the bank account and keeping everything straight. In my household, it is not me because I stink at it. And things could go south pretty quickly. So a bonus? Oh, yeah. Oh, I forgot to tell you, I got a bonus. 648, details of the weather forecast live in 45 minutes. We're going to check in with ABC News in 12 minutes. Top news stories of the day, WKBK up next.
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0: legendary drummer of ZZ Top, Frank Beard, has died. Born in Frankston, Texas in 1949, Beard joined forces with Billy Gibbons and Dusty Hill in 1969, helping form the legendary Texas Trio that would become one of rock's most enduring bands. For more than five decades, Beard powered ZZ Top's signature blues rock sound, driving classics like LaGrange, Tush, Sharp Dressed Man, and Legs. The band's 1983 album Eliminator turned them into MTV superstars, selling millions around the world. In 2004, they were inducted into the Rock and Roll Hall of Fame. And despite his name, Frank was famously the only member of ZZ Top without a beard. A rock-solid drummer and the heartbeat of a Texas institution. We remember Frank Beard.
1: The album of

0: Eliminator was such a huge hit. Their videos, of course, featuring pretty darn good-looking women. The long beards, the cowboy hats, the style, the car, just enormous. Not many bands as big as ZZ Top in the mid-80s. And now there is one, Billy Gibbons, the remaining survivor of the original ZZ Top. They had been touring this summer. They've had to put a couple of shows on hold, but they do plan to perform at Austin City Limits this weekend, which was one of Beard's favorite venues. The band, of which he was part of for six decades, is going to keep on keeping on as he wished, according to Billy Gibbons. And, of course, it's his voice you hear a lot, and the masterful lead guitar, blues guitar. So big news in rock and roll. We lose another icon. We lose another legend. It is 6:54 ABC News coming up top of the hour. Some of the top news stories nationally and globally this morning. Former Ukrainian defense minister Mykhailo Fedorov is calling for elections to be held despite the ongoing war. The former ally of President Vladimir Zelensky made the appeal yesterday in a YouTube video. Fedorov is arguing that Ukraine faces a governance crisis. He believes a legal and safe mechanism is needed to restore democracy there. U.S. Representative Byron Donalds has won the Republican nomination for Florida governor, and former Representative David Jolly has picked up the Democratic nod. This is setting the stage for a fall campaign to replace outgoing Governor Ron DeSantis and decide the state's future political direction. DeSantis is stepping down because he has to. They have term limits in the state of Florida. South Korea says the South Korean and U.S. militaries have agreed to sharply scale back their drills at the U.S.'s request. South Korea's military says in a statement today, the drills with the U.S. are going to end on Friday, not be extended to August 27th as initially planned. And it says the allies have also agreed to downsize some joint field training exercises. President Donald Trump has ordered cuts to the drills. He did so just before they began on Monday. The president cited what he said is a good relationship with North Korean leader Kim Jong-un and South Korea's refusal to join the U.S. war against Iran. And shares of Unitree, this is one of China's largest humanoid robot makers, has soared as much as 629% in a public stock trading debut in Shanghai. At market close, they had gained 460%. The company raised about $900 million in its listing on the NASDAQ-style star market. Advanced robotics is a key sector in the technology rivalry between China and the U.S. Last year, Unitree shipped over 5,000 humanoid robots, leading the U.S. counterparts. That's according to industry data. While overseas sales account for more than 40% of Unitree's overall revenue, a U.S. ban on new foreign-made robots could hinder its future sales. In the United States, I believe this is the same maker, and I've talked about these humanoids before. They're about 5.5 feet tall, shaped like a human. No human face, no human attributes other than some, not all, have four fingers and a thumb. And they can perform all sorts of amazing feats. But yesterday, they were showing it last night on ABC News with David Muir, that this robot has set the new record for a human or humanoid, how high they can jump, just straight, standing still and jumping straight up. It jumped over, I think it was 6.5 feet in the air, just launching itself. By the way, it's also this company and their humanoid, they call it Superman. Also, it set the record for the fastest 100-meter dash, beating Usain Bolt's record speed and time being able to run. Probably the most, I don't know, head-scratching or just breath-holding moment is when they've shown their display. They'll have 50 of these humanoids in a big open square in China, and they all are performing martial arts completely synchronized at the same time and at incredible speeds, where they do the whole, you know, spinning and kicking and everything else, all exactly on the same time, same scale, same speed. 50 of them, and they can pack a punch. I know. That's what I first thought of as well. President Trump said yesterday that he's going to delay the 50% U.S. tariffs on $20 billion worth of Canadian imports after the two countries reached a last-minute deal just hours before the sanctions were to go into effect. The announcement, which Trump made on his social media platform, buys time for more negotiations and avoids, for now, another strain in already tense relations between the historic allies. He said, "I have paused the 50% tariffs against Canada that were scheduled to kick in tomorrow morning for a three-day period. This is based on the fact that Canada and the USA, subject to the finalization of the documents, have a deal." That's what the president posted on Truth Social less than 2 hours before the 12:01 a.m. deadline, which was 12:01 a.m. this morning. So just about 5 hours ago. If they'd gone into effect as scheduled, Trump's import taxes would have hit Canadian products ranging from hockey sticks to tongue depressors. So got to have those hockey sticks. But good news right now, at least it's on hold for 3 days. On the way next at 7 o'clock, ABC News. We have your local news. We have some email to get to and what's happening here locally. All on the way, WKBK Keene. Good morning.
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4: ABC News. I'm Sherry Preston. Another round of takeaways from the latest primaries, including in the state of Florida, where another Democratic Socialist took the prize. Here's ABC's Sophie Flay.
5: State lawmaker Angie Nixon won the Democratic Senate primary over former National Security Council aide Alex Vindman. Vindman was expected to easily defeat Nixon.
6: You prove that without a shadow of a doubt, organized people beat big money.
5: It's the latest example of progressives beating centrists in Democratic primaries, from New York to Colorado to Michigan.
4: Nixon will face GOP Senator Ashley Moody in November. Also in Florida, Trump-backed Republican Byron Donalds won the GOP governor's race primary, and longtime Congresswoman Debbie Wasserman Schultz won in a newly redrawn district since her former district was eliminated by the Republicans. The Navy facing further scrutiny following news that a destroyer, the USS Benfold, had a major breakdown in the South China Sea.
7: The 300 sailors on board reportedly had limited drinking water, no toilets, and no air conditioning after the ship suffered a complete loss of power. It was later towed to the Philippines for repairs. The Benfold was part of the fleet heading to the Middle East to relieve the USS Lincoln, whose crew has been at sea for a record 268 days as part of the war on Iran.
4: ABC's Karen Hua. President Trump says there are no talks going on and none scheduled with Iran. ABC's Jonathan Carl.
8: There are no signs of any significant negotiations underway with Iran. In fact, it seems like the administration, that the president's been convinced this is the way to do this, has settled on a strategy of economic pressure on Iran and waiting them out.
4: They overhauled the merchandise and are benefiting from a nearly $1 billion tariff refund. Target out this morning with some strong earnings numbers in the second quarter. 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
9: 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And yes, I told you so.
4: President Trump says he's delaying the 50% tariffs on about $20 billion worth of Canadian goods. The U.S. and Canada reaching a last-minute deal hours before sanctions were set to go into effect. Lindsey Graham's sister Darlene saying that national security is not her thing at a debate in South Carolina last night. She hopes to win permanently the seat long held by her brother. She was appointed to it temporarily following his death and has the strong backing of President Trump. She answered that when asked a question about Taiwan. Growing number of law enforcement officers in big trouble, accused of inappropriately using their flock cameras.
10: A police officer is behind bars and another is facing termination, both accused of misusing flock cameras, a system of more than 120,000 automatic license plate readers used by law enforcement nationwide. No warrant needed. Amid the growing backlash, by the end of the year, Flock is requiring every department to turn on a tool that flags suspicious searches and automatically locks that officer out pending review.
4: ABC's Lana Moise on trial. Meta, accused of designing dangerous products for young people. Those products, Instagram and Facebook.
11: Meta just lost two very similar cases that dealt with a lot of these same questions in New Mexico and California just this year. Again, both of those cases had to do with the negative mental health impacts that features baked into these social media platforms have on consumers, particularly young people.
4: ABC's Mike Dubusky. This is ABC News.
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13: 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The Keene Public Works Department is reminding residents that New Hampshire law and city ordinances prohibit signs within the city's public rights-of-way. That includes political signs. Public rights-of-way include the travel road surface, roadside shoulders, city-owned roundabouts, sidewalks, and medians. City Ordinance Section 46960 permits a sandwich board sign in the Central Business District, downtown core, with a license issued by the city clerk. No other signs are permitted within the city's public rights-of-way. Public Works staff will remove signs that are not properly licensed by the city clerk. Political signs removed by the Public Works will be held until 7 days after the November election or November 10th and may be retrieved by the candidate or their designee. Prohibited commercial signs will be removed and disposed of immediately. Political and other signs may be placed on private property with the property owner's permission. The new school year is about a week away for students across the Monadnock region. Most area schools will welcome students back Wednesday, August 26th. That includes the Chesterfield, Fall Mountain, Harrisville, Keene, Marlboro, Marlowe, Monadnock Regional, Stoddard, Surrey, and Westmoreland school districts. Students in the Conval, Hinsdale, Jaffrey Ringe, and Winchester school districts will start Thursday, August 27th. New Hampshire health officials are reporting 89 cases of psychosporiasis in the state. 32 cases have been connected to contaminated lettuce, with all but 2 involving lettuce served before the product was recalled at Cheshire Medical Center's cafeteria between early June and July 20th. Another 41 cases aren't linked to a recalled product, while 7 involve international travel. State health officials are continuing to provide updates as more information becomes available. Business news and sports are next. WKBK News Time is 7:07.
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13: Wall Street pulled further from its all-time high Tuesday as AI stocks got back to sinking. The S&P 500 lost 53 points and will open at 7,691. The Dow Jones Industrial Average dropped 116 points and begins trading this morning at 53,343. And the NASDAQ fell 355 points and opens at 26,289.
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13: The Boston Red Sox beat the Arizona Diamondbacks 9-4 Tuesday night. Adley Rutschman hit his first home run since joining Boston and finished with three RBIs. Mickey Gasper also homered and drove in three runs. The Red Sox had 13 hits, with eight players recording at least one. Ranger Suarez earned his first win since June 29th, allowing four runs. Boston has now won three of its last four games. Payne Tolley gets the start for Boston tonight in the series finale, and you can catch all the Red Sox action on Rewind 92.7 and 102.3. And the Boston Bruins could go another season without naming a captain. Team president Cam Neely says the organization has not decided whether to fill the vacancy before the 2026-27 season. David Pastrnak and Charlie McAvoy are considered the leading candidates. But Neely says the Bruins could continue with a group of leaders instead. Boston played last season without a captain after Brad Marchand was traded. WKBK News Time is 7:09.
17: Las Vegas was built for stars. 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
4: Partly mostly sunny today, highs 79 to 82. Partly cloudy tonight, lows 57 to 60. Partly sunny tomorrow, highs 77 to 80. Partly sunny Friday, highs 79 to 82. And cloudy Saturday with isolated afternoon showers, highs 75 to 78. I'm meteorologist Joe Shaka from the WKBK Weather Center.
13: It's 58 degrees outside our West Keene studios at 710. 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

Best day of the week weather-wise today, according to Joe Shaka. Why shouldn't it be? Tons of sunshine, highs right around 80 degrees. Humidity not too bad. Take this all day, every day of the year. Joe's going to be here in 30 minutes with the details of the forecast and looking ahead to the weekend. Sort of a split decision coin flip for the weekend. We're going to see some okay dry weather, and we're going to see some rainy, showery weather as well on the weekend. Which of the 2 days is better? Has anything changed since our discussion yesterday? We're going to find out. Joe's going to join us here in about a half an hour. Coming up at 9:10 this morning, one of your favorites we know, free astrological readings with Celeste Longacre. We just need your birth date, the day, the month, and the year. We'll talk gardening, healthy mind and body, and more. You can email in your birth date, or you can just call in and have a chit-chat with our friend Celeste. She's going to be joining us at 9:10 this morning. Couple of other notes and guests coming up for you on Monday for the full open mic program, starting at 9:10 on August 24th. We're going to have United States Senate candidate from right here in New Hampshire, John E. Sununu, former U.S. senator, and he wants the job back after many years of not being down in Washington, D.C. He'll be here to tell us why he would make a good senator, why he wants to go back to Washington. That's coming up at 9:10 live in studio on Monday. On Tuesday, Lily Tong Williams is coming to the Monadnock region. She's campaigning here in the 2nd Congressional District as a Republican, and she's going to be in town, so she's going to swing by for the start of open mic. She'll be here in the first segment coming up at 9:10 on Tuesday. Some of the guests that we have scheduled for you coming up on the Big K. Big day over in Concord. It's veto day. Normally, they wait to the fall, but apparently some wanted to move it up, because we do have the midterm elections, and that also signals people running for election or re-election to serve as a member of the general court, part of the 400-member House of Representatives, or be one of the state senators. And they wanted all this out of the way behind them, so that they could bring up new issues or old issues and know which ones they have to fight for and which ones maybe they don't have to fight for.

three bills. That's the most in modern history for a governor with a legislature of the same party. At the urging of House Speaker Sherm Packard, legislative leaders broke practice of holding off bringing on the lawmakers back for the veto day until the fall. Packard told House and Senate colleagues some Republican members had wanted to hold the session before the September 8th primary because it includes some bedrock conservative issues, such as the anti-trans legislation, along with a bill critics maintain could lead to a book ban. So they're going to take them up starting today. Senate Ways and Means Committee Chair Tim Lang, a Republican from Sanborn, agreed with the conventional wisdom that the 10-year highway bill, this is the big one, really, House Bill 2026, that it stands the best chance of getting the two-thirds supermajority in both legislative bodies to override the governor's veto. In both the House and the Senate, it needs to get a two-third vote to override the veto. The bill grew out of the partisan effort between Senator Mark McConkie, he's a Republican from Freedom, New Hampshire, and David Waters, he's a Democrat from Dover. They proposed doubling the turnpike tolls for out-of-state motorists to close the 10-year, $400 million hole in financing for road and bridges projects in the 10-year highway plan. Because the governor vetoed this, because she didn't want the raise in the tolls, that shot a huge hole in the 10-year highway plan, which is essential, of course, for, well, maintaining roads and bridges. I haven't heard any legislative pushback to overriding the governor on this one. It's the one most likely to succeed, according to Tim Lang. He's less optimistic about the social conservative causes, such as the anti-trans legislation, Senate Bill 268, and his own to require all school boards to adopt appeals policies that allow parents to object to materials being taught in the public schools. The only one that really stands a chance of success today is probably the 10-year highway bill. And I suspect that they will override that veto. The other ones will remain in place. That's just a guess on my part. Interesting story in In-Depth New Hampshire this morning about a survey that was done by UNH and their Carsey School of Public Policy. New research provides insight into migratory patterns in and out of the state. Who is more likely to leave and the factors driving people away? UNH researchers pulled together data from three Granite State panels conducted in 2021, 2024, and 2025, providing a representative sample of over 3,500 New Hampshire residents. Participants were asked about their likelihood of moving out of New Hampshire within the next 5 years, as well as the reasons why they would do that. They found that 23% of New Hampshire residents are somewhat or very likely to leave the state in the next 5 years, regardless of people's different characteristics, life experiences, meaning over three quarters of those surveyed said they want to stay. Younger, this should not surprise you, younger and unmarried people are the likeliest demographic to get out of New Hampshire. These are the people we really want to have stay here. With over half, 54% claiming it's likely they're going to leave. There's no significant difference in likelihood of leaving New Hampshire by gender, race, or ethnicity, household income, political party, or educational attainment, however, meaning if they're young, they want to go. Researchers noted that New Hampshire has seen a longstanding trend of more people, though, moving to the state than leaving. In 2024, New Hampshire gained 8,100 residents. As 48,700 people moved in from other states, 40,600 moved out. Notably, nearby states reflected larger portions of people stating that they're going to leave. In Vermont, 42%, nearly half, said they're going to leave Vermont. Connecticut, 40%. Rhode Island, 35%. Massachusetts, 34%. So the big question is, why do they want to leave? And then what can be done about it? Top reason among those likely to leave are to seek cheaper housing and the cost of living. Half, 49%, nearly half, said that it's just too expensive to live in New Hampshire. That was followed by the desire for a different political or social environment, 37%, different climate, 31%, and just wanting a new adventure or more excitement than New Hampshire, 29%. What to do about the reasons is less straightforward. The researchers are pointing out economic reasons are most prevalent. They don't happen in a silo. Respondents showed that those reasons are often intertwined with climate relationships and, of course, wanting new adventure. With that in mind, the researchers explain that the policy supporting a lower cost of living, more affordable housing,
greater employment opportunities do address

0: some of the concerns. But since many people consider multiple factors in their decisions to leave, they're less likely to be convinced to stay. Policy changes to improve housing costs and availability, the cost of childcare, and the quality and cost of education might tip the balance and dissuade some from actually leaving. And we know that these are the problems. We talk about it every day. The cost of housing, the cost of the property tax, which factors into housing, and the cost of daycare. The cost of groceries and all that stuff, it's the same everywhere. We have inflation and very high prices, gasoline prices and the like. I'm not sure a young person focuses so much on energy prices, you know, the cost of electricity or something like that. But having a decent place to live near where you work and having some money left over at the end of the week or the month is super important. And then if you want to get married or you're a young couple, you have a kid, you better have a relative nearby that's going to help babysit that child, or you're not going to make your way, or you ought to be bringing in six figures to be able to stay in the state of New Hampshire. Another state story. We hadn't had much time to talk about it. We talked about it. We knew the decision was coming, and we had Scott Spradling on our program to talk about New Hampshire and the Democratic Party not wanting New Hampshire to have the first in the nation primary. Now that has happened. And that happened over the weekend on Saturday. They approved the 2028 presidential nomination early voting primary calendar, and New Hampshire has been placed third behind South Carolina and behind Nevada. This was all pretty much a fait accompli. Now, Democratic candidates can still run for president in New Hampshire. I strongly suspect that New Hampshire is still going to have their Democratic primary on the same day as the Republican primary, at least 1 week before anybody and everybody else. Now, whether or not the Democrats come and participate still remains to be seen. Some of the penalties. In June, the Rules and Bylaws Committee approved stronger penalties for state parties that choose to violate the nation's party calendar. It could be Iowa, could obviously be New Hampshire. Iowa got bumped down too. Repercussions include a $270,000 fine. Now with what people spend, if you're a top tier candidate, that's not a roadblock. Also, though, lowering representation at the Democratic National Convention from 50% to 100%, meaning that violating the state's Democratic Party would be completely unprecedented at the convention. Now that the calendar is approved, Iowa and New Hampshire Democrats are going to have to decide what they're going to do. Now, the Democratic Party in New Hampshire could say, all right, we'll go. What are they saying? February 8th, dropping it back instead of being in January. New Hampshire law says they can't do that, really. February 8th for New Hampshire, February 15th for New Mexico, February 26th, 2nd for Michigan, February 29th for Virginia, January 22nd for South Carolina, and Nevada would be a full week ahead of New Hampshire. So looking at all of that, it would be the second Tuesday in January for New Hampshire to have their primary. And then Democrats themselves would have to decide whether or not to come. Now, last time, obviously, it was the whole Joe Biden thing. People wrote him in. So he was the top vote getter in the Democratic primary in New Hampshire. Eventually, he was able to collect the delegates, except then he wasn't the candidate. Or was he? So that screwed everything up, too. But if you're a real top-tier candidate and way ahead in the polls and you want the attention in New Hampshire and basically maybe having all the attention and being the one with so many Republican candidates being in the state that you get to be the voice really for the Democratic Party and show the differences between what you want to do and what Republicans would want to do. And again, we're talking about Vice President J.D. Vance and Marco Rubio, maybe some other Republicans. Ron DeSantis, his name has been mentioned. He won't be governor of Florida anymore because of term limits. And you could really make a splash. Now, if you don't get the delegates, you pay the fine. That's no big deal. But you still could win New Hampshire and probably would. And then you go on to the other states, which you've also spent time in. I don't think it's a bad play. Now, if you're somebody that's polling single digits, you could go to New Hampshire to get all the attention. And if you're polling in single digits, it's a real good chance that you're not going to get the nomination anyway. So we'll continue to follow that story. It'll be a little time before the state has to make any decisions as far as that's concerned. 24 past the hour, weather forecast this half hour brought to you by Keating Plumbing and Heating. 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
2: Partly and mostly sunny today, highs 79 to 82. Partly cloudy tonight, lows 57 to 60. Partly sunny tomorrow, highs 77 to 80. Partly sunny Friday, highs 79 to 82. And cloudy Saturday with isolated afternoon showers, highs 75 to 78. I'm meteorologist Joe Shaka from the WKBK Weather Center.
0: Appreciate it, Joe. Best day of the week weather-wise. Joe told us back on Monday it's up to 57 degrees right now. Timing of any rain showers for the weekend, we'll find out more about that when Joe joins us live in 15 minutes after our upcoming news. Email me in the next 5 minutes. Your travel plans will get you your very own personalized weather forecast, so you can call and talk to Joe yourself. It's 7:25. Let's check in on the Boston Red Sox having some success at home.
3: 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And first, if you haven't heard the good news from the Jimmy Fund Radiothon, $7 million in change, a record amount raised for cancer research for the Dana-Farber and the Jimmy Fund. So nice job, and to everybody that donated, thank you. All right, let's talk here for just a moment about the game last night. Adley Rutschman with his first home run as a member of the Red Sox. Mickey Gasper went yard as well. Sox compiled 13 hits to even their record at Fenway this year at 31-31. Fenway anything but friendly earlier in the season, for sure. Ranger Suarez picked up his fifth victory of the year. He went 5 1/3, allowed 4 hits, 4 earned runs, including that grand slam. 2 walks and 3 strikeouts. Peyton Tolle will get the ball this afternoon as the Sox and the Arizona Diamondbacks wrap up their series. 4:10 first pitch from Fenway Park. That's your Red Sox Minute, powered by Sam Adams, the official beer of the Boston Red Sox.
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3: U.S. Senator Maggie Hassan is criticizing a Trump administration decision involving federal funding for overdose prevention tools. The administration recently banned the use of federal funding for fentanyl and xylazine test strips. Hassan says those tools have helped communities combat addiction, and reduce overdose deaths. In New Hampshire, fatal overdose deaths have steadily dropped in recent years. Hassan says the progress is the result of work by law enforcement leaders and recovery experts, and that the tools are part of successful efforts that have helped save lives. The Dragonfly Trio will take the stage tonight for the final summer concert at Keene's Fuller Park Lions Club Pavilion. The free concert runs from 6 to 7:30 after being rescheduled because of rain. In the earlier times,
4: ABC News, I'm Sherry Preston. Congressman Byron Donalds has won the Republican nomination for Florida governor, and former Representative David Jolly has picked up the Democratic nod, setting the stage for a fall campaign to replace outgoing Governor Ron DeSantis in November. Democratic Socialist Angie Nixon won the Democratic nomination for Senate in Florida, defeating the choice of the Democratic Party, Alex Vindman. Police say on the night she died, actress Hayden Panettiere was with her on-again, off-again boyfriend, Brian Hickson, and his brother, Zach.
5: Officials say the brothers called 911. Police reporting Zach was very emotional while EMS were working on Hayden, while Brian did not become emotional until EMS declared her officially deceased. According to the report, Brian also showed the officer the bag of medication Hayden is currently on.
4: That's ABC's Faith Abube. 14 people now charged in connection with an alleged cocaine ring involving students associated with two Penn State fraternities. This is ABC News.
2: 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Here's Kelsey Johnson.
3: Concerns over recent ice activity in Keene were raised during Monday night's City Council workshop. Residents expressed concerns about families going into hiding and people being afraid to go about their daily lives. Residents also questioned what information the police department gathers about federal agents and their vehicles, and why federal agents were allowed to use municipal property. City Councilor Randy Filio says the concerns are about transparency rather than opposition to law enforcement.
6: I hear from some people that well, you know, if you're anti-ICE, you're anti-law enforcement, and nothing can be farther from the truth. People just want better transparency. You know, if somebody's taken off the street by ICE, for the most part, that's it. It's a big black hole. And that's what was mentioned last night, you know, trying to find anything else from a more official source. Rather than the internet and social media. But once again, I want to point out, this is a very pro-law enforcement crowd. For those that say, well, you know, these are anti-law enforcement, that there's no truth to that whatsoever.
3: City Councilor Randy Filio joined Dan Mitchell Tuesday morning on WKBK's Good Morning program. You can read more details about Monday night's City Council workshop at MyKeyNow.com. 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

0: To the store.
1: I'm Nicole Murray with Your Money Now. Target has posted quarterly earnings that were boosted by tariff refunds and raised its full-year guidance as the retailer shows more signs its turnaround is taking hold. The company said net sales climbed 5.3% from the year prior. Target stock is up more than 55% this year. Lowe's reported mixed results as the retailer said it continued to see pressure in home improvement spending. The company updated its full-year guidance to the low end of its previously provided range. Lowe's also said tariff refunds provided an 11-cent boost to its earnings per share. Treasury yields pulled back slightly this morning from multi-decade highs seen on the previous day as a sell-off at the long end of the curve eased investor jitters. The yield on the 10-year U.S. Treasury note fell 2 basis points to 4.686%. Futures are mixed as tech stocks slip and oil prices rise. Yesterday, the Dow lost 116, the NASDAQ down 355. That's Your Money Now.
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7: 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The Boston Red Sox beat the Arizona Diamondbacks 9-4 Tuesday night. Adley Rutschman hit his first home run since joining Boston and finished with 3 RBIs. Mickey Gasper also homered and drove in 3 runs. The Red Sox had 13 hits, with 8 players recording at least one. Ranger Suarez earned his first win since June 29th, allowing 4 runs. Boston has now won 3 of its last 4 games, and Peyton Tolley gets the start for Boston tonight in the series finale. You can catch all the Red Sox action on Rewind 92.7 and 102.3. And the Boston Bruins could go another season without naming a captain. Team president Cam Neely says the organization has not decided whether to fill the vacancy before the 2026-27 season. David Pastrnak and Charlie McAvoy are considered the leading candidates. But Neely says the Bruins could continue with a group of leaders instead. Boston played last season without a captain after Brad Marchand was traded. It's 58 degrees outside our West Keene studios at 737 in the WKBK News Center. I'm Kelsey Johnson.
8: Thank you, Kelsey. Beautiful morning, beautiful day dead ahead. Details of the weather forecast up next with Joe Shock are brought to you by Monadnock Ford's service centers in Swansea and Brattleboro. On Monday, Joe, you said today's the best day of the week out there weather-wise. Off to a good start already. Good morning.
9: Monday and Tuesday, well, yeah, we had just a few clouds in the air, probably some areas of patchy fog as well. Looking at satellite imagery, I can see that residing in some other valleys. But yeah, good day ahead. Temperatures around 80, humidity not too high, so it's really the best day of the week. And obviously tomorrow, where I think the chance of a shower really being under 30%, I didn't even put it in the forecast. So honestly, today and tomorrow is a tie for the best day of the week. Both days are going to be outstanding. And then tonight, not too bad. Temperatures dropping down between 57 and 60, some clouds, but it will be a little bit on the humid side thanks to the overall pattern.
8: All right, so a little bit of the mugginess, but again, it doesn't feel nearly as bad when it's only 60 degrees. It's tolerable, let's put it that way. Earlier in the week, you thought maybe a little pop-up shower or something going on tomorrow. That's not in the forecast. Matter of fact, you don't have rain now till Saturday. Is it just drier air, pattern changing from

0: where the weather was coming from. Why are we going to be dry now all the way through Saturday?
1: So, I mean, really, it was always a very low chance, but in the past 24, 36 hours, the guidance has really just removed any chance of showers. We'll have just a mix of sun and clouds. The rain, though, will be from southern Connecticut, from Hartford, probably even more or so, from Waterbury, Connecticut, southward, as some energy will move through. But locally, this was never a day of big rain. But mid-Atlantic tomorrow, we'll pick up some rain. That's not the only change to the forecast. And then Friday, that piece of energy just stays south of Long Island. We'll have a mix of sun and clouds continuing Friday with humidity in check, temperatures around 80 through the afternoon. And as we get to Saturday, looks like that system that actually is going to slide by to our south tomorrow will expand a little bit and provide some showers mainly in the afternoon Saturday. But really, probably, Dan, I would say only about a 40 or 50% chance of some light showers through Saturday. So most Saturday could still be quite dry, but we will see more cloud cover through the day Saturday, with Sunday still offering the best chance of some rain as a cold front moves through from the west.
0: All right, so Sunday is still a better chance for rain than Saturday, but a chance of at least some isolated showers Saturday afternoon. I have that right?
1: Yes, about a 30 to 40% chance right now of some showers through Saturday afternoon.
0: What's the percentages for probability for rain on Sunday?
1: About 80 to 90%.
0: Oh, all right. All right. So what you're saying, Joe, is get all your stuff done Saturday morning, early afternoon.
1: Yes.
0: All right. So I'm not painting this weekend. 7:40, 20 before the top of the hour. I have email questions, and we have a person on the phone line. You're on with the weatherman. Good morning.
2: Hey, good morning, guys. I'm just curious of what the weather is going to be like in Yellowstone National Park, September 5th through the 12th.
0: Still a little early, but what's it been like out in Yellowstone? You're going, I take it.
2: Oh, yeah.
0: Is it the first time you've been to Yellowstone?
2: Oh, yeah.
0: Oh, you're so excited. What's it been like? It's been really hot out west, right, Joe? It's been really hot out there.
1: Yes, I'm pulling up the temperatures so far for the month here of August, the past 17 days, and it has been quite warmer than normal, really across the eastern United States right to the west, with the only exception being the northern plains and the northern part of the western U.S. But yes, Yellowstone specifically has been quite warm for the month of August. Same thing with July and June. So it's been a very hot summer for much of the country, Yellowstone included.
0: Yeah, and you're going to be out there, what, around Labor Day weekend? Is that right? Oh, he went away. So first week of September. Call back next week, and we'll have a much better idea. So I assume my daughter, I think, is next week. Her and her boyfriend, they're going out to Glacier National Park, which is in Montana. They are also been having really hot weather, too, right? Although elevation-wise, yes, for that, it probably won't be as hot. But
1: yes, so for August, Montana's actually been slightly cooler than normal, but July was a very hot month for them, and June was actually cooler than normal, but July was so warm that it outdid the cooler than normal conditions for June and so far this month. But yeah, July was hot really everywhere across the country except parts of South Texas and far western and northwestern California. So yeah, it's been a hot summer for many places.
0: Yeah. And again, just trying to hit all those national parks. Have you been to any of those big national parks, whether it's the Grand Canyon or Yellowstone or Yosemite, Glacier? Have you ever been to any of those, Joe?
1: No, the only national parks that I've been to is the White Mountains in New Hampshire. I don't like traveling much, and I've never gone that far west. The farthest west I've gone was Albany for a weather conference.
0: Really? That's, I mean, that's, by the way, yeah. I was like that when I was younger, too. Of course, there's Arcadia, which isn't all that far away either. But yeah, the White Mountains, same with me. It's on the bucket list, though, when retirement comes up, to hit some of these parks. Email. This person says, ask Joe about weather in Portsmouth, New Hampshire. This Saturday and Sunday, they're coming back on Monday. It's his first trip to Portsmouth, and he's looking forward to it. Any suggestions? I shouldn't pick on, but he's never been to Portsmouth. All right.
1: The emailer.
0: So what do you think? What's the weather like Saturday, Sunday, coming back Monday from Portsmouth over at the coast? They're going to get some rain this weekend, too?
1: That Saturday's actually dry again. I think the energy remains further west and south. So Saturday's dry, temperatures in the 70s. Sunday, though, still about an 80 to 90% chance of some showers, temperatures in the lower to mid 70s. And Monday, Probably more clouds than sun as that energy is still nearby, but I think the best rain chances are offshore by then. Temperatures in the 70s. So Sunday, the wettest day out of the three.
0: All right. And he does ask for suggestions, and I guess it all depends on what you want to do. Obviously, they have great restaurants and food. You want to head to the waterfront and what they call the Old Port part of Portsmouth. That's also that whole area for blocks. There's parking garages and lots of cool shops and historic things to see. And they the restaurants on the waterfront are known as like the docks or the decks. And there's some really nice restaurants. There's also the USS Albacore, which is a submarine. A really old submarine that's, I believe, free. And you can go and take a tour of that. There's Strawberry Bank, which is also a historic landmark over in that part of Portsmouth. So lots of fun things to do over there. Another email question heading in the other direction. This person wants to know about Cape Cod today. They're going to be down there today, and they're going to stay right through Sunday. What's the weather like down on the Cape now through Sunday, Joe?
1: Well, I'm not too far from the Cape today, so yeah. We'll have a mix of sun and clouds through the day today after we get rid of some of the fog that we have here. Even too in Plymouth, we're foggy right now, 72 degrees. But it's the sun and clouds after the fog today. Could be a shower or two tonight. And as we head through tomorrow, we'll have a partly sunny sky, temperatures in the 70s. Sun showers Saturday, about a 40% chance of shower Saturday, highs in the 70s. And then the best chance of rain out of the next few will be Sunday, about a 90% chance of rain Sunday, highs in the 70s, lows in the 60s. But it will be humid every day with patchy fog each morning.
0: Overall, how would you say the weather's been this summer down on the Cape? Most people I talk to really have enjoyed the summer and the weather that we've had in our part of New England. As I guess it's been, for the most part, pretty nice down on the Cape, too, right?
1: Yeah, it's been very nice down here. Again, it's been dry. You know, we're in some of the worst drought in the region here in southeastern Massachusetts and on the Cape. But overall, rain-wise, it's been good, and temperatures have been a little bit warmer than normal. The ocean temperatures, very warm temperatures, 76 to 80 degrees across most of the shoreline of the Cape, except for southeastern Nantucket, where there's a little cold pool where it's only 54 degrees. But outside of that, most of the beaches are well into the 70s, if not 80 degrees.
0: Just be careful if you're taking a dip, because there are a fair amount of great white sharks.
1: And jellyfish
0: right now off the coast. By the way, you're probably a little too young to remember this personally, but another person sent me an email saying the Hurricane Bob hit Cape Cod 35 years ago today. This person says he was working right in New Orleans, Mass. Hurricane Bob, a biggie for the Cape.
1: Yes, 1991. What's interesting about that season there, Dan, is that was also during an El Nino year. So was in Gloria of 1985. And looking at some of the wind reports, I've done this, you know, in the past 10, 15 years, looking at the great storms prior to when I was born. It's interesting, me being born in 1995, we haven't had any major, you know, hurricanes like that. And the last hurricane to hit was Hurricane Bob in 1991. So about 30, almost 40 years here without a hurricane landfall in the Northeast, particularly New England. So yeah, it's been a while, but looking at some of those wind reports and some of the stories, and even at the weather conferences that I've been to in the past decade or so, you know, various reviews of Hurricane Bob, and there was a lot of tree damage with that winds gusting to about 120, 130 miles an hour. So luckily, Bob was the worst of the wind was local, you know, luckily, but locally focused on the southeastern Massachusetts. But if Hurricane Bob was 100 miles west, that would have been so bad for much more of eastern New England, including the city of Boston.
0: Yeah, I know I was working for the radio station still then, and they had me working through the weekend and being up at Surrey Dam, and it kind of fizzled around here, but other parts of the Northeast obviously had a much larger impact. Are you suggesting, though, Joe, because right now we're in an El Nino year, and actually the worst or biggest El Nino we've had, really, I guess, ever. Are you suggesting that it increases the probability or possibility of us having a hurricane come through the Northeast?
1: Well, actually, I've been looking at this myself for the past decade. And actually, earlier this year, we've been working with Professor David Daly, who has a really cool way of forecasting seasonal, you know, parameters like hurricanes and what the forecast. He uses solar, he uses lunar, he uses tidal cycles besides just El Nino and La Nina. And we're still learning quite a bit from him at National Weather Forecasting. But his forecast is an increasing risk either this year or next year of a hurricane landfalling in New England. And if you look at history, we already have had several hurricanes hit New England, you know, landfalls during El Nino years. And definitely we're in an El Nino this year. So we'll have to see what happens as we head through September and October. But there is some connection between El Nino years and New England getting impacted by tropical systems. It doesn't happen every El Nino year, like we saw in 2015, for example. We had no impact, but 2023 was our last El Nino summer, and we had a very close call with Hurricane Lee in September of 2023. Do you remember that, Dan, Hurricane Lee?
0: I don't, but it wasn't significant, if I remember right, at least not for us here in Keene.
1: Yeah, it was offshore. It went okay. Into the Canadian Maritimes, but I mean, the Bay of Fundy, but across far down East Maine, there was some 40, 50 mile per hour wind gusts along the most of the coast of Maine and breezy conditions elsewhere with the rain largely offshore. But it was close, you know, particularly a few days before that, because there were some model ones that actually had that coming into the Cape. So it was a close call with Lee in 2023. I actually thought for a few days we could have been actually hit by that. And some of the model guidance products that I was looking at the time had a wind gust 140 miles an hour with Lee over, you know, Eastern Mass. So we got very lucky with Lee at staying further east.
0: Yeah, we did. We'll see what happens. We'll keep that on our radar, literally. In the meantime, Joe says, today's the best day of the week weather-wise, so make plans to be outside. Go ahead and give us the midweek weather forecast one more time, Joe. Back to back to back.
1: Partly to mostly sunny today, highs around 80. Partly cloudy tonight, lows 57 to 60. A mix of sun and clouds tomorrow, highs 77 to 80. Partly sunny Friday, highs around 80. And cloudy Saturday with a few isolated showers, mainly through the afternoon, highs between 75 and 78.
0: Excellent job. As always, Joe, we appreciate it. We'll see you on Thursday morning.
1: Thank you so much, Dan. We'll chat tomorrow.
0: And the weather with Joe, brought to you by Monadnock Ford. Monadnock Ford service centers in Swansea and in Brattleboro, right near the roundabout. 7:51, ABC News coming up top of the hour. Beth Daniels, she's the CEO of Southwestern Community Services, one of the most important agencies, organizations that we have here in the Monadnock region, including coming up very important fuel assistance programs, but also housing and so much more. Beth is going to talk about this wonderful organization and its relationship with the Monadnock United Way. She'll join us right after the 8 o'clock news. Celeste Longacre, free astrological readings. We'll talk gardening and more. Celeste's coming up at 9:10 on our open mic show.
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0: my favorite Pat Benatar song. I never knew the difference. It's a great hype song. You're getting ready for a soccer game or a football game or something. Looking for reasons. When her and Neil Gerardo, her husband, were in Keene at the Colonial Theater. Reaching out with both hands. This is the first song. This is the song they opened with. Gotta feel a kick inside. Jumped right up, started dancing, me and my wife. We were the only ones. Yeah, I felt bad. Then we had to sit down because we were standing up in front of the people behind us. All those old people. 7:58 news from ABC on the way in just a moment. I meant to tell you this a while ago, but you could probably still find it online. It was in the Union Leader back on August 11th, so last week. As you know, we've been talking with Mike Kowalczyk quite a bit. Matter of fact, I think he's going to be on the show next week. Mike, if you're listening, I'll reach out to you. I did get your email. But this has to do with the rail trails in the Monadnock region and how they've gone and extended now with this other organization from right here in Keene to Marlboro and Troy and down to Fitzwilliam and towards Hinsdale and Northfield and all these other areas down towards Winchendon, Mass. And they did a really big piece, a nice piece by Zachary Morano. New Hampshire rail trail advocates tout economic health benefits of Monadnock expansion. So there's a nice picture of Mike, and they talked a lot about how they've been using these bike trails in the Monadnock region. Says Mike Kowalczyk, president of the nonprofit Monadnock Region Rail Trail Collaborative, says it costs between $100,000 and $120,000 to rehabilitate about a mile of trail. And that's not from any major work like a bridge or something, or culvert rebuild or anything like that. It's just getting them in shape. But it's a nice article, and it talks about revenue sources and other parts of the Northeast that have rail trails or something similar, and just how much it lends itself to the economy and the like, too. So you can check that out. That was dated August 11th. New Hampshire rail trail advocates tout economic and health benefits of Monadnock expansion. And you could read that for yourself. We'll let you know when Mike's going to be on the program. Beth Daniels is going to be on the program, CEO of Southwestern Community Services. She joins us after the news, which is next. WKBK Keene, Keene's news station, WKBK and WKNE HD2 Keene, WKVT HD2 Brattleboro. Your news is on the way. Don't forget, Celeste Longacre is going to be joining us. She has an update for us all on her garden, and you can get free astrological readings. She'll be joining us at 9:10 this morning.
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4: ABC News. I'm Sherry Preston. The November election picture is becoming a little clearer with each state primary we pass. In Florida, Byron Donalds, with the strong backing of President Trump, won the GOP governor's race last night, telling his supporters he wants to unite the party.
5: You see, the Florida dream to us is clear. It's the promise that if you work hard, you can get ahead, own a home, raise your family, and give your kids a better shot than you had without government holding you back.
4: Democratic Socialist Angie Nixon won her state's Senate primary. She defeated Alex Vindman in the contest for now Secretary of State Marco Rubio's seat. No talks and none scheduled in the war against Iran. ABC's Martha Raddatz with more on how some folks feel about it.
6: Nearly 6 months after the U.S. and Israel launched strikes against Tehran, a new poll shows a majority of Americans disapprove of the strikes against the regime, with 80% of Americans now fearing the war will go on for an extended period of time.
4: President Trump says the Strait of Hormuz is open. Others say, no, it's not. New accusations from the family of actress Hayden Panettiere against those who were at her home when she died. Here's ABC's Trevor Ault.
7: According to police, Panettiere's on and off again boyfriend Brian Hickerson and his brother Zach were also there. Police say they found no indications of foul play or suspicious circumstances, and the preliminary autopsy found no signs of trauma, with her cause of death still pending. Now Panettiere's mother is speaking out in a new interview, saying this person in her life that we've been trying to get rid of for quite some time was with her at her death. And that was Brian Hickerson.
4: In her recent memoir, Panettiere recounted being beaten by Hickerson. President Trump now saying he's delaying the 50% tariffs on $20 billion worth of Canadian goods. They were to have taken effect hours ago. The president says negotiations with Canada go on. This is ABC News.
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4: The trial against Meta has begun. Several attorneys general suing the social media giant, alleging harm to kids.
11: Mark Zuckerberg could take the stand in this trial, as could Adam Mosseri, who is, of course, the CEO of Instagram. We are expecting to hear testimony from psychologists and medical experts about the actual conditions of young people on these platforms. It's important to note that lawyers for the prosecution here have said that they're not actually going to put children on the stand.
4: That's ABC's Mike Dubusky. Charges announced against 14 people in connection with an alleged cocaine trafficking operation involving students associated with two fraternities at Penn State University.
12: According to the Attorney General of the state of Pennsylvania, he calls this a major cocaine operation that kind of went between Philadelphia, New York City, and the Penn State campus, led primarily by two individuals who are now both former Penn State students. One at the top of the food chain, again, according to officials, a gentleman named Agostino Abatiello, and underneath him, a guy named Thomas Robinson.
4: ABC's Matt Rivers. The fraternities Delta Upsilon and Sigma Chi are both off campus. Police say those involved were cutting and packaging the cocaine at those frat houses. Millions of people may be able to get smaller, lightweight Amazon packages delivered by drones by the end of the year. Amazon says it's expanding its airborne shipping to suburban areas in nearly 500 cities. Amazon also says some customers could get their packages within a half hour after placing their orders. Sherry Preston, ABC News.
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14: Good morning. WKBK News Time is 8:05. The Keene Public Works Department is reminding residents that New Hampshire law and city ordinances prohibit signs within the city's public rights of way. That includes political signs. Public rights of way include the traveled road surface, roadside shoulders, city-owned roundabouts, sidewalks, and medians. City Ordinance Section 46960 permits a sandwich board sign in the Central Business District downtown core with a license issued by the city clerk. No other signs are permitted within the city's public rights of way. Public Works staff will remove signs that are not properly licensed by the city clerk. Political signs removed by Public Works will be held until 7 days after the November election or November 10th and may be retrieved by the candidate or their designee. Prohibited commercial signs will be removed and disposed of immediately. Political and other signs may be placed on private property with property owner's permission. The new school year is about a week away for students across the Monadnock region. Most area schools will welcome students back Wednesday, August 26th. That includes the Chesterfield, Fall Mountain, Harrisville, Keene, Marlboro, Marlow, Monadnock Regional, Stoddard, Surrey, and Westmoreland school districts. Students in the Conval, Hinsdale, Jaffrey Ridge, and Winchester school districts will start Thursday, August 27th. New Hampshire health officials are reporting 89 cases of cyclosporiasis in the state. 32 cases have been connected to contaminated lettuce, with all but two involving lettuce served before the product was recalled at Cheshire Medical Center's cafeteria between early June and July 20th. Another 41 cases aren't linked to a recalled product, while seven involve international travel. State health officials are continuing to provide updates as more information becomes available. Business news and sports are next. WKBK News Time is 8:07.
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14: Wall Street pulled further from its all-time high Tuesday as AI stocks got back to sinking. The S&P 500 lost 53 points and will open at 7,691. The Dow Jones Industrial Average dropped 116 points and begins trading this morning at 53,343. And the NASDAQ fell 355 points and opens at 26,289.
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14: The Boston Red Sox beat the Arizona Diamondbacks 9-4 Tuesday night. Adley Rutschman hit his first home run since joining Boston and finished with three RBIs. Mickey Gasper also homered and drove in three runs. The Red Sox had 13 hits, with eight players recording at least one. Ranger Suarez earned his first win since June 29th, allowing four runs. Boston's now won three of its last four games, and Payton Tolley gets the start for Boston tonight in the series finale. You can catch all the Red Sox action on Rewind 92.7 and 102.3. And the Boston Bruins could go another season without naming a captain. Team president Cam Neely says the organization has not decided whether to fill the vacancy before the 2026-27 season. David Pastrnak and Charlie McAvoy are considered the leading candidates. But Neely says the Bruins could continue with a group of leaders instead. Boston played last season without a captain after Brad Marchand was traded. WKBK News Time is 8:09.
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17: Partly to mostly sunny today, highs 79 to 82. Partly cloudy tonight, lows 57 to 60. Partly sunny tomorrow, highs 77 to 80. Partly sunny Friday, highs 79 to 82. And cloudy Saturday with isolated afternoon showers, highs 75 to 78. I'm meteorologist Joe Shaka from the WKBK Weather Center.
14: It's 62 degrees outside our West Keene studios at 810. 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
0: 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It's been updated. And as always, it's free. 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Just go to the App Store. 30 minutes away, our expanded look at business news. 45 minutes away, your history lesson with Alan Rumrell. This time next hour, we'll be joined by our special guest, Celeste Longacre. Joins us once a month. She'll give you free astrological readings. We'll talk about gardening. You can ask gardening questions and health and wellness for mind and body. That's coming up for you in just about an hour. Joining us on the program right now, Beth Daniels is here. She's CEO of an awesome organization, Southwestern Community Services. She's been the CEO for just over 5 years now, and she joins us with some updates and everything that they're doing, everything that they offer. And we're also going to talk about weatherization. One of the things they do are weatherization programs, and of course, they're essential for both Cheshire and Sullivan County when it comes to fuel assistance programs. And that's coming up. Time to start applying for that very, very soon, too. Tara Rogers joins us every fall to talk about that. Beth is with us live on the line. Beth, good morning.
18: Good morning. Thank you so much for having me.
0: Well, thank you so much for joining us and being part of this community and being part of Southwestern Community Services. All morning I've been referring to the organization as one of the most important organizations that we have. And when you look at the huge list of things that are offered through Southwestern Community Services, as we mentioned, energy conservation and assistance, but also the 21 and 21 program, housing, Head Start, transportation, the WIC program, New Hope, New Horizons, and more. It's essential to our area. Let's maybe start with just kind of an overview about how Southwestern Community Services has been doing this year in achieving these goals and assisting people in our greater Monadnock region community.
18: Great. Thank you so much. SCS is one of five community action agencies in New Hampshire, but our focus is really on both Cheshire County and Sullivan County, so just about 40 towns that we work with. And I like to think that most of our work is on both the community and the individual levels. So, you know, on the community level, providing housing, public transportation in Sullivan County. We chair a couple of community meetings that bring people together every month. Some folks aren't aware of this, but being a nonprofit, I always like to just mention also we paid out just over $500,000 in property taxes last year between the towns that we serve. All the community level aspects of what we do, investing in local contractors and working with our local fuel vendors and everything that we do for all of, we paid out just over $500,000 in property taxes last year between the towns.

0: Doing a lot around their breastfeeding efforts and peer counseling around breastfeeding efforts. Housing stabilization, they continue to run 6 shelters throughout the 2 counties, as well as some supportive housing and outreach efforts. Our senior housing complexes, our family housing throughout the 2 counties. There's just been a ton of activity going on, and looking forward, there will continue to be a lot of activity, as well as hopefully some expansion of some programming and possibly some housing development work being done to kind of join our friends and partners around the community that are also taking on those efforts.
1: We know that housing is the biggest issue right now in the state of New Hampshire, affordable and available housing, whether we're talking about homes or condos, apartments, and the like, and Southwestern Community Services is instrumental in that. How many units in all are overseen by Southwestern Community Services here, Cheshire County, Sullivan County? And again, there's family housing, individual housing, senior housing is a big part of it. We can talk more about that in a second. But overall, how many units or how many individuals are helped out in gaining housing because of SCS?
0: Sure. We have just over 400 individual housing units. And that includes, like you said, senior housing, family housing, as well as a couple of apartment buildings we have that are considered supportive and permanent housing. That's run through our housing stabilization department as folks transition out of shelter. So I would say just over 400 actual wow. units, individual apartments. And then we have about 85 shelter beds to provide as well. That number goes up a little bit in the wintertime to just over 100 when we open up our pop-up shelter in Claremont along with the Trinity Church up there. So all told, between shelter beds and actual apartment units, I believe it's just over 500. But individual apartments is just over 4.
1: It's incredible, and obviously a great need. Now, you did just hint about expansion. Are there some plans in the works for adding some units?
0: Yes. So as most folks know, and certainly anyone involved in housing development projects understands, it's a pretty lengthy process trying to cobble together the appropriate funding sources to really be able to pull off a housing development. But we have started putting together a new and updated development team here in-house and have been working with some local partners and contractors to look at what is viable, what's feasible, thinking about all of the things we always think about when it comes to housing development, you know, impact on communities, not only by providing housing, but impact on, you know, abutters, making sure that the housing size is appropriate for whatever area or neighborhood we may be looking at, talking with municipalities. So some of this is in kind of the pre-development phase, but we are going to be focused on housing development moving forward, absolutely. Yeah. The last few years have been on doing a ton of work in the buildings we have, updating systems, replacement, heating, HVAC, roofs, all kinds of things. But that's all pretty stabilized now. We've come a long way, and now it's time to kind of look forward.
1: One of the examples of a project in new housing, I call it new, it's been several years now, is the senior housing over in Marlboro. And we know that they had the issue with the flooding and the pipe bursting and everything. Now everybody, as I just walked by it the other day, is back into the units and inviting new people there too. That's an example of new construction from the ground up and what SCS can do. And I understand, so everything's back in order and everybody's happy to be home in Marlboro now.
0: Yes. Yeah. They went through a lot, and it took quite some time, but we were able to have kind of finally have a real celebration with the tenants, just to kind of acknowledge that the work in the building was completed, everybody was settled in, and that project has been wrapped up, which has been a huge relief. And it really start to finish, from the emergency phase right through to the celebration, really did take about a year and a half, and we had so many local partners and community members and contractors involved in that process that I don't think we would have been able to pull it off without them. Yeah.
1: Beth Daniels is with us, CEO of Southwestern Community Services. We've been talking the last couple of weeks. A new report came out again in the state of New Hampshire about food insecurity. and how many people and families are going through that right now. A couple of the programs that go through SCS, the WIC program, and also the Commodity Supplemental Food Program. Talk about

0: the work that SES does and how important it is relative to food insecurity and helping to feed people in the greater Monadnock region.
1: Great. That would be one of our departments is the community food department, and we have both the CSFP and what we refer to as the TFAP program as well. And one of the pieces that we always try to be mindful of is that we are not duplicating efforts or inserting ourselves where we're not necessarily needed. And we have so many community partners that are doing good work in a lot of areas around things like mental health and substance use and that sort of thing. And the same holds true for food insecurity. We've got the community kitchen here in Keene that does incredible work feeding tiny tummies, just some really amazing organizations. So the part we play is somewhat separate, but hopefully supportive of those efforts rather than duplicative. So the TFAP, the Emergency Food Assistance Program, what that allows us to do is almost act as the local administrator and broker for commodity foods to come through that is then distributed out to the pantries. So the pantries are the ones who are handing out a lot of the food boxes day to day to the households. And what we try to do, because so many pantries are, staffed by volunteers and sometimes older adults, is we try to take that administrative burden on to get that food distributed out to the pantries, but to allow, of course, then the pantries to take the bulk of the day-to-day executing and taking in other foods to actually get the food boxes out. So it's a quiet kind of behind-the-scenes role, but we like to think of it as an important role that takes some of the burden off of all of their work. The other one is the Commodity Supplemental Food Program, which provides foods and food boxes on an ongoing basis that are delivered to eligible seniors on very low income, with very low income. So a lot of that is about bringing the food to the folks. Maybe they're a little bit more homebound or have difficulty getting to places like the community kitchen, and that's very specific work that's done as well. We partner and refer to and get referrals from the Meals on Wheels program, so we really try to work kind of as an efficient network and let each person and each entity focus on the population that they serve. And it seems to work pretty well,
0: right?
1: All together.
0: Very important, the collaborations that we have in this community, mm-hmm. with your organization, and you mentioned HCS and MFS and the community kitchen and more, and everybody working together. The importance of Head Start, which is a preschool program. We talk a lot about daycare, early education, the importance and the necessity. And I think most people are aware of hearing about Head Start. But explain about that, how that's supported and how that works here in the Monadnock region.
1: Absolutely. So we have five centers between the two counties, but the two in Sullivan County are Claremont and Newport, and the rest are in Cheshire County. We have Swansea, Keene, and Jaffrey. And with the Head Start centers and the program itself, the program, talking about that community level and individual level, on the community level, the work of Head Start is really to prepare children and families through kindergarten readiness and to hopefully have a positive impact on both the families and the school districts as the children transition into the schools. So that's really the primary focus of the program. And there are aspects of it that are specific to the children and others that's specific to the family and to the parents, so, or caregiver. So with Head Start, we provide breakfast and lunch as well as some pretty intensive screenings, health screenings throughout the year, where outcomes are tracked and goals are met. And that includes every vision, hearing. We do a pretty extensive dental program in Keene where the children have access to additional services. Then we have dental hygienists that come in. There's curriculum, there's activities, there's some really fun playgrounds. So it's kind of a combination of a lot of things. There's family advocates that work with the families to connect them to resources, help them with any aspects of anything that they might be working on for themselves or their children. And the goal is, again, really just kindergarten readiness. And they are still taking applications. There are a few slots still available. And our website has some pretty easy and accessible ways to start that process.
0: That website, again, is scshelps.org, and you can get information about all of their programs. Tara Rogers joins us every fall to talk about energy conservation, the energy assistance program, the home weatherization program. People can go online to find out about eligibility. There are great charts right there. Just answering people's first question usually is, well, am I eligible? And all of that information is there, and Tara will join us in a few weeks to talk more about it. But I wanted you to talk about the weatherization programs and requests for proposals that are out there right now and some help for SCS.
1: Yes, thank you so much. We have on the very top of our website right now, we have a couple of requests for proposals and requests for qualifications, and this is a great opportunity to try to reach out to the larger community and some of the contractors out there. One of those is a request for proposal for special testing and inspections for a construction project that we have underway for a transit facility in Newport, and the other is a request for proposals and requests for qualifications for weatherization contractors. We are really hoping to partner with as many local contractors as we can. We have a significant amount of weatherization work to do over the next few years. And so the contractors looking for everything, we've got a really great pool of HVAC companies that we work with. And we have a few electricians. We'd love to be able to bring a few more in. And then really one important piece is weatherization installers. So everything from insulation, duct sealing, some of that work that's done for the actual weatherization piece. There's training and technical assistance funding available. So if we had local contractors who were interested with kind of a steady, ongoing supply of work, but maybe they would need their crew to go through a little bit more training for weatherization specific pieces. There's funding available to cover some of their time to help with any on the job training. We would love that opportunity, and there's all kinds of information on the website about that.
0: Right. And again, the website, real easy to get to. 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And you can learn about that. You can learn about housing. You can learn about fuel assistance and a whole lot more, too. Beth Daniels is CEO of Southwestern Community Services. Beth, always great to have you on the program. Again, remind Tara I'll be reaching out to her soon. And we really appreciate you, and we appreciate Southwestern Community Services. We're so lucky to have the organization right here in our community. Beth, I appreciate it. Enjoy the rest of your Wednesday.
1: Thank you so much.
0: Thank you, Beth. It's 27 and a half past the hour, and you're listening to your hometown radio station, WKBK. On the way, more news with Kelsey Johnson. 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
4: 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Actors Peter Gallagher and John Stamos share a birthday, and a bronze statue of the Fonz was unveiled in Milwaukee, Wisconsin on this day in 2008. What's the difference between a cantaloupe and a muskmelon? See if you can follow this. A cantaloupe is a muskmelon, but not all muskmelons are cantaloupes. Musk is the Persian word for perfume, and it can describe any fragrant, melon-shaped fruit. It includes both American and European cantaloupes as well as honeydew melons. But the term cantaloupe is quite specific, belonging

0: 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It also happens to be in season right now, so try to snip out a good one at your local farmer's market. That is the Old Farmer's Almanac Radio Report. 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
2: Traffic detours are planned in Keene this week as construction continues in Central Square. Liberty Utilities will work at the intersection of Washington Street and Central Square today and Thursday, with northbound traffic on Washington Street detoured up Court Street to Mechanic Street. Casella Construction will also work on West Street, with westbound traffic detoured to Gilbert Avenue and School Street. Traffic patterns will return to normal at the end of each workday. The Dragonfly Trio will take the stage tonight for the final summer concert at Keene's Fuller Park Lions Club Pavilion. The free concert runs from 6 to 7:30 after being rescheduled because of rain, and the earlier start time means you can enjoy the music before dark. 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
3: ABC News, I'm Sherry Preston. Mixed results for far-left Democrats in yesterday's primaries in Florida. Democratic Socialist Angie Nixon did win the Democratic primary for Senate against former national security expert Alex Vindman.
4: Vindman was backed by establishment party leaders, and his campaign raised $16 million. None of it was enough to beat Nixon, who joined the DSA in the middle of her campaign.
5: We, the hardworking, everyday people of Florida, sent a shockwave to the Washington, D.C.
4: But far-left challengers coming up short elsewhere on the ballot, unable to unseat Florida Congressman Jared Moskowitz.
3: ABC's Jay O'Brien. The Navy confirming that another ship, this one the USS Benfold, lost power last month. That meant no drinking water, no working toilets, and no air conditioning for days in the South China Sea. That follows reports of shortages aboard the USS Abraham Lincoln in the Middle East as well. Still without power in parts of Indiana, a full week after serious flash flooding. This is ABC News.
1: 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Here's Kelsey Johnson.
2: Concerns over recent ice activity in Keene were raised during Monday night's city council workshop. Residents expressed concerns about families going into hiding and people being afraid to go about their daily lives. Residents also questioned what information the police department gathers about federal agents and their vehicles, and why federal agents were allowed to use municipal property. City Councilor Randy Filio says the concerns are about transparency rather than opposition to law enforcement.
6: I hear from some people that well, you know, if you're anti-ICE or anti-law enforcement, and nothing can be farther from the truth. People just want better transparency. You know, if somebody's taken off the street by ICE, for the most part, that's it. It's a big black hole. And that's what was mentioned last night, you know, trying to find anything else from a more official source rather than the internet and social media. But once again, I want to point out, this is a very pro-law enforcement crowd. For those that say, well, you know, these are anti-law enforcement, that there's no truth to that whatsoever.
2: City Councilor Randy Filio joined Dan Mitchell Tuesday morning on WKBK's Good Morning program. You can read more details about Monday night's City Council workshop at MyKeeNow.com. 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
8: I'm Nicole Murray with Your Money Now. An experimental personalized cancer vaccine from Merck and Moderna showed positive initial results in its first ever late stage trial. Both companies said the combination regimen significantly extended the time patients lived without their melanoma returning compared with Keytruda alone, and reduced the risk of the cancer spreading to distant parts of the body. The robotics division of China's largest auto exporter, Chery Automobile is gearing up for an IPO to fund future growth investments. Reuters reports that AI Moga Robotics is in talks over potential listing venues and expects to sharply increase humanoid robot deliveries next year. Oil prices have risen this morning as conflicting reports surface over whether the Strait of Hormuz is open. West Texas Intermediate up to $85 a barrel, Brent at $91. Futures are still mixed as oil prices increase. Yesterday, the Dow lost 116, the NASDAQ down 355. That's your money now.
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2: The Boston Red Sox beat the Arizona Diamondbacks 9-4 Tuesday night. Adley Rutschman hit his first home run since joining Boston and finished with three RBIs. Mickey Gasper also homered and drove in three runs. The Red Sox had 13 hits with eight players recording at least one. Ranger Suarez earned his first win since June 29th, allowing four runs, and Boston has now won three of its last four games. Peyton Tolley gets the start for Boston tonight in the series finale, and you can catch all the Red Sox action on Rewind 92.7 and 102.3. The Boston Bruins could go another season without naming a captain. Team president Cam Neely says the organization has not decided whether to fill the vacancy before the 2026-27 season. David Pastrnak and Charlie McAvoy are considered the leading candidates, but Neely says the Bruins could continue with a group of leaders instead. Boston played last season without a captain after Brad Marchand was traded.
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13: Partly and mostly sunny today, highs 79 to 82. Partly cloudy tonight, lows 57 to 60. Partly sunny tomorrow, highs 77 to 80. Partly sunny Friday, highs 79 to 82. And cloudy Saturday with isolated afternoon showers, highs 75 to 78. I'm meteorologist Joe Shaka from the WKBK Weather Center.
2: It's 64 degrees outside our West Keene studios at 837. 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

0: If you've listened to this program, if you've listened to me for any amount of time over the years, you know this time of year I'm always painting or staining something around my house. And whenever I'm doing that and I grab my can of paint, I can't help but think of this song and the movie, Saturday Night Fever. And if you've seen the movie and if you know the song, you know what I'm talking about. I'm no John Travolta, but you know. It's 8:38, 30 minutes away, your open mic show, already getting some email birth dates into the studio, into KBK this morning. Celeste Longacre, our resident astrologer, is back. She took July off. She's here today for astrological readings. The day, the month, and the year that you were born, day, month, and year. If you know the time, it's helpful. You can ask a question or ask for a general reading. You can email me now, and we'll get to them over the course of our open mic show between 9 and 10 o'clock this morning. It's best if you call, and then she can ask you questions and stuff and a little bit about yourselves. And you can do it for yourself or your significant other. Your kids, sometimes parents want to know about what's going on with their kids. Not little kids, but, you know, the kid that's been living in your basement for 2.5 years, and you're wondering if they'll ever move out. You can ask about that, too. Celeste is coming up in just a little bit. Wall Street yesterday pulled further away from its all-time highs as AI stocks got back to sinking. The S&P was down 0.7% for a third straight modest loss since setting its all-time high on Thursday of last week. The Dow dipped 0.2%. The Nasdaq sank 1.3%. Nvidia, Micron Technology, and Broadcom were some of the heaviest weights on the market amid criticism that their prices shot too high in the frenzy around AI. Treasury yields held relatively steady in the bond market. Stock indexes were mixed in Europe and Asia. The S&P will be at 76.91, the Dow at 53,343, the Nasdaq 26,289. Russell 2000 for smaller companies fell 1.3% yesterday. It will begin the morning at 3,017. U.S. futures nearly unchanged as artificial intelligence-related stocks are being hit by heavy selling and oil prices are still climbing. AI-related stocks have been veering up and down this summer on worries that their prices went too high and that the strong demand for memory, processors, and other building blocks of data centers may fizzle if AI proves less profitable than promised. The futures for the S&P 500 unchanged. Those for the Dow, that's up 0.1%. The Nasdaq down 0.1%. President Trump says he delayed the 50% U.S. tariffs on $20 billion worth of Canadian imports after the two nations reached a last-minute deal hours before the sanctions were going into effect. That was at just after midnight this morning. The announcement, which Trump made late last night on his social media platform, buys a little time for more negotiations and avoids, for now, another strain in already tense relations between the two allies. Trump said he's paused the tariffs based on the fact that Canada and the USA, subject to the finalization of documents, have a deal. Trump's import taxes would have hit about 5% of what Canada ships to the U.S. Millions more people may be able to get smaller, lightweight Amazon packages delivered by drones by the end of the year. This is under a plan the company announced last Thursday to expand the airborne shipping to suburban areas in nearly 500 cities in America. Amazon said in the news release that customers could receive the drone deliveries in as fast as 30 minutes. The drones can carry packages up to 5 pounds. The plan will intensify the battle between Amazon and Walmart to try to provide consumers with the fastest delivery times. Amazon's plan would expand drone delivery into hundreds of new communities, including Chicago, Atlanta, Cleveland, and the Boise area. I received an email this morning from a listener who says that his son is in Michigan and he attended one of the demonstrations of the drone technology. He says, it's pretty incredible. 9 drones were loaded with packages. They took off and returned in just a few moments, in just a few minutes. All right, so now you have the drone deliveries. How soon before you start hearing about people discovering ways to knock the drones out of the air and steal the packages? You know, that's coming. New form of crime for the porch pirates out there. The United Arab Emirates has suspended all trade with Iran after it said it had come under renewed fire from the country. It's going to further isolate the Islamic Republic. The country is already suffering under U.S. sanctions and a blockade. Incoming ballistic missile fire triggered nationwide warnings Tuesday night for UAE residents to seek shelter. It's the first time in weeks such an alarm had sounded in that nation. And Target is reporting its second straight quarter of comparable sales gains, saying a merchandising overhaul under the discount retailer's new CEO was attracting more customers. Target CEO Michael Fiddelke called the results an important step forward in the plan that they laid out earlier this year to open a new chapter of growth for Target. Before the year, Target had reported weak or declining comparable sales for multiple quarters. In March, Fiddelke unveiled a $6 billion plan to reclaim the retailer's reputation as a place to go for affordable yet stylish apparel and home goods. And of course, here in Keene, you probably noticed the overhaul that Target underwent earlier this year. That's part of that plan. 8:45, we'll check your weather forecast details in just a moment. KBK, you're on the radio. Good morning.
1: Hey, good morning, Dan. It's John.
0: John, how are you?
1: Well, I got something to relate that's kind of odd. I have kept one of those have a hat traps in my backyard by the riverbank, in which I've caught many, many squirrels and some woodchucks and occasional raccoon and possums now and then. And the other, so I have three pear trees that are finally producing some pears.
0: Nice.
1: And it's like every morning I get up and there's a pear with some bites out of it laying on the ground. So what I think is the squirrels, because I've seen them, I think that they get up about dawn and they say, geez, I wonder if any of John's pears are ripe yet.
0: Yeah.
1: And they go over and pick a couple, take a bite and say, nope, they're not, and they leave them there. So I pick up the pear afterwards and I put it in that trap, you know, thinking maybe, smart, you know, they'll come back and check. Well, I got up the other morning, the trap is missing. It's gone. It's nowhere in the yard. It's not down the riverbank. It's not in the river. It is completely gone, and I can't. What I'm thinking is, about 3 days ago, my neighbors up the street said they watched on their little video camera that watches their bird feeder. They watched a bear tear it apart.
0: Oh yeah.
1: And I'm wondering. I can't think of anything else. I'm wondering if a bear came along, saw that pear, stuck his arm in, and got trapped, and then ran off with it stuck on his arm.
0: It is entirely possible. That's the first thing that I was thinking, because even a raccoon, and raccoons, yeah, are one of the smartest animals, probably couldn't figure out the trap. I know that with some of my old metal bird feeders I used to have, like the cage ones with suet, that, yeah, a bear would not just sit there and kind of poke around at it. It would tear it off the tree,
1: yep,
0: take it away, and I would just happen to stumble upon them, where they would, and this is pretty heavy gauge steel, where they would crush it and squirt all the suet out of it and,
1: yep,
0: eat the suet. So either they got caught and dragged it away somewhere, or I was thinking it even just took it.
1: Took it deliberately, yeah,
0: yeah,
1: maybe.
0: And,
1: well, if anyone in my neighborhood finds a have a hat trap kicking around someplace, it's probably mine.
0: So how big? So it's big enough to hold a raccoon, you said?
1: It's, yeah.
0: Or a,
1: yeah,
0: woodchuck? That's,
1: yeah,
0: a pretty good size one. Mine is more like the squirrel or smaller type animals.
1: Well, I landed up with two of them some years ago over at Agway. There were two. There was a smaller one inside the bigger one. You know, so I, yeah, landed up owning two of them, and this was the smaller one,
0: yeah,
1: which is still plenty of room for a squirrel to go insane when they get caught in it, run,
0: yeah,
1: back and forth.
0: Oh, I know.
1: You know, and the raccoons get really angry.
0: Yeah,
1: when
0: I
1: they
0: bet.
1: Get caught in one. Now, the woodchucks kind of go to sleep. And the possums, I go and I open it up, and they just open an eye and look and say, well, I'm not getting up yet. And they don't do anything.
0: They're pretty.
1: Yeah,
0: that's funny.
1: Yeah, it's like I'm back an hour later, and they're gone.
0: Have you ever caught a skunk?
1: Yes, I have. Yeah,
0: yeah,
1: I have caught a skunk.
0: What you do about that?
1: I threw a blanket over it.
0: That's
1: covered
0: smart.
1: It.
0: Yeah, that's smart.
1: Wait, I took it someplace. I have taken critters up to what, the 3 mile swamp there, Route 10, where the dam is.
0: Oh, sure, yeah. Heading towards Gilson.
1: I've released them there.
0: Yeah.
1: I think that's what I did. I can't remember what,
0: yeah,
1: I did with the skunk, but I know when by throwing the blanket over it, I guess I think it kind of calmed it down. The other thing, I put the trap on a piece of plywood or an old sheet metal tin, because skunks will tear at the bottom. It'll end up being half filled up with grass and dirt and everything.
0: Oh, geez.
1: The possums just go to sleep.
0: Yeah, they don't care.
1: See, he'll be out in a while to let me out. So, but anyway, someone sees a have a hat trap kicking around the Island Street neighborhood, it's probably mine.
0: The only other couple things I could suggest, other than getting like a wildlife camera, I have those around my house too, is look for prints. And sometimes in the grass, you won't see a bear print or a deer print. But one thing that you can do if you think about doing it is if you just have a little flower or something like that, if you know it's not going to rain, sprinkle that around your tree, and then they can leave a footprint in that. So that might help you out. The other thing I was wondering about, whether or not a deer, because I know because we have our apple tree, I don't know what kind of apples they are. We actually have a fair amount of apples on the tree this year. We didn't the last two. And I'll watch the deer, and the deer will eat them off the ground. They'll eat them off the tree. So I don't know if a deer might take a bite out of one, too. But it would probably be a pretty good-sized bite compared to what a squirrel might do, too.
1: Yeah, well, I know there's been deer here, too. There's some of the neighbors, they got the cameras out there. But unless it's an orangutan that escaped from the zoo or something, like in the Murders of the Rue Morgue. which turned out to be an orangutan.
0: I was just reading about that the other day. I'm reading a book, and it was referencing Edgar Allan Poe. And the orangutan, the murderous orangutan. The other thing, too, what I've done with my traps when I've done is I anchor them either tied to something because I've worried about that, too, where there's nothing. I had a rat trap. It was up in my attic when we first had flying squirrels. And

0: I caught the first one, really, I got my Have a Heart trap. But the first time, I couldn't find the trap. So I had to go searching all around my attic until I found it, because it was able to at least, you know, hop around a little bit before it became deceased. But that's the other thing, too. Lastly, we were watching at home, my wife and I, we were watching the meeting on Monday over at City Hall. And right there behind the speaker, the whole time, was John DiBenato and Steve Lindsay sitting next to each other.
1: I know. Steve pointed out to me, he says, oh, look up on the screen. We're right in line with a camera.
0: Oh, I saw he had a laptop. So that's
1: Steve had a laptop. I said, oh my God, I hope I wasn't picking my nose.
0: I was going to text you, John, just because and you didn't do it much. But if there was a comment you agreed with, you'd kind of shake your head. Or if there was a comment you disagreed with, you'd kind of raise your eyebrows. And I was going to text John, text you and say, hey, you and Steve are on the camera. Just watch what you do. But
1: Steve says we look like one of the. The town meet, the illustrations, what's his name that did all the posters, the front, used to do the front page for the one of the magazines. You know who I mean. He said we look like that one where this town meeting, two old-timers sitting there, not saying much. I went, and about halfway through, I went home, freed up a chair for someone else. It was obvious where the...
0: How big was the crowd? Because people I talked to, they stayed inside the room for a good part of it. But how many people did you see downstairs? Maybe some of them might have left by the time. But.
1: When I left, there were probably a dozen or maybe 20 downstairs watching it, you know, in the lobby on another screen.
0: Yeah. Oh, they had a screen. Good.
1: Yeah, they had a screen down there, too. And the room was pretty full. I didn't count them, but there were probably 50 people there, maybe 60.
0: Pretty good crowd. Norman Rockwell is who you were thinking
1: Norman
0: of,
1: Rockwell,
0: right?
1: No Saturday Evening Post. I don't know why I never remember his name. There's a museum of his over in Vermont.
0: Yeah.
1: And there's one in Massachusetts, too. We've been to both of them. I've always liked his illustrations.
0: As did I.
1: Steve said we looked like the one of the town meeting there.
0: The one that I remember most is the one around the dinner table at Thanksgiving. I think that's the one most people are familiar with. So.
1: Well, the one I remember most, and my wife got me a print, it's World War II, and there's a young man, Marine, sitting in like a service station garage, and people are sitting around. So, and up on the wall is the newspaper, the local boy wins Medal of Honor. It's a real neat one. Like you come home on leave and goes down to the gas station where people hang out, just strutting. And the other great one is the young boy sitting on the stool in the diner next to the police officer, and the guy, the counterman's listening to his story. The kid's got, you know, a big kerchief tied to a stick with all his belongings. He's going running away. It's obvious the cop picked him up, and the counter guy in the diner's listening to this. I'm sure he's making all the complaints about why he's running away from home.
0: Right. Well, and again, that's when they talk about a picture's worth a thousand words in telling a story. Yeah. There's ones like for sports. There's ones like with an umpire, you know, arguing with a coach or a manager, and very prolific.
1: Yeah, and the little girl sitting outside the principal's office in school, all scratched up, the black eye, fought back against a bully. They tell a story.
0: Yeah.
1: It's just, you know, it is amazing what he could get into them. When we went over to Vermont, there was still a couple people there at that museum that were in some of his pictures.
0: Oh, that's pretty amazing.
1: Yeah, that really was. So, anyway, the mystery of my missing trap.
0: Yeah,
1: so,
0: let me know if you find it, and if people are over in John's neighborhood, he's missing a Have a Heart trap. You may find it connected to a bear. John, got to run. Appreciate the call as always. 7 before 9. 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
3: Partly and mostly sunny today, highs 79 to 82. Partly cloudy tonight, lows 57 to 60. Partly sunny tomorrow, highs 77 to 80. Partly sunny Friday, highs 79 to 82. And cloudy Saturday with isolated afternoon showers, highs 75 to 78. I'm meteorologist Joe Shaka from the WKBK Weather Center.
0: And blue skies, sunshine, perfect day out there, 65 degrees. On the way next, a little history lesson. Alan Rumrill is going to join us to talk all about the historic war.
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8: Moment number 59. Village Bridge in Walpole. The Village Bridge in Walpole was a covered bridge which spanned the Connecticut River and connected Walpole with Westminster, Vermont. The bridge was opened to the public in the fall of 1870 with a grand celebration. The structure was built by the two towns and was a free bridge, as opposed to the common toll bridges of that period. A toll bridge had preceded the village bridge, but two floods, which had caused serious damage, persuaded the bridge owners to turn the structure over to the towns. The bridge served travelers for 40 years after the opening celebration in 1870. On April 1, 1910, however, a fire on the bridge was reported at 8:15 in the evening. The volunteer firefighters responded immediately, but the structure was fully engulfed in flames when they arrived. The spectacular blaze completely destroyed the bridge. Arson was suspected, and an investigation was begun. George Tiffany reported that he had seen Arthur Norrington on the bridge just before the blaze broke out. Shortly thereafter, Norrington, a resident of Westminster, confessed to the crime. His wife had a job with the Holland family in Walpole, and it seems that Norrington's motive in setting the fire was to prevent her from crossing the bridge to go to work. He did not want his wife to work in Walpole and felt that she would have to stay in Westminster if the bridge was gone. Norrington accomplished his purpose, for a while at least, but the authorities did not care for his methods. He was sent to the state prison. Westminster and Walpole were soon linked again as a new bridge was built within a year or two to replace Walpole's old.
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1: Las Vegas was built for stars. 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
5: From ABC News, I'm Sherry Preston. A big upset in the Florida Democratic Senate primary. ABC's Jay O'Brien says another far-left Democrat, a member of the Democratic Socialists of America, knocked off the candidate the party wanted to win.
6: Self-declared Democratic Socialist and State Representative Angie Nixon beating Alexander Vindman in the primary to take on Republican Senator Ashley Moody, expected to be an uphill battle for Democrats this fall. Vindman was backed by establishment party leaders, and his campaign raised $16 million. None of it was enough to beat Nixon, who joined the DSA in the middle of her campaign.
5: In Alaska, Republican incumbent Senator Dan Sullivan advanced to the general election, along with another candidate named Dan Sullivan. He's been accused of entering the race just to confuse voters, but he strongly denies that. New scrutiny over the U.S. military on news that another Navy ship had a major breakdown. ABC Chief Global Affairs Correspondent Martha Raddatz.
7: In the South China Sea last month, the Navy confirms a power failure aboard the USS Benfold left sailors without potable water, working toilets, or air conditioning for 4 days. Tugboats had to tow the Benfold to the Philippines, where sailors were provided food and lodging while the destroyer was repaired.
5: Several Democratic lawmakers have called for investigations following reports of deteriorating conditions aboard the USS Abraham Lincoln in the Middle East. Frustration growing in Griffith, Indiana.
8: We understand we're not the only ones to be affected by this terrible storm. However, we still have 3/4 of our population without power.
5: Griffith City Council President Rick Rifa says power for most went out a full week ago amid continuous rounds of thunderstorms. More rain in store for Indiana today. The Target turnaround continues. The retailer reporting its second straight quarter of sales gains under new CEO Michael Fiddleke, a 20-year veteran with the company. Target says sales and traffic were both up at its stores. You're listening to ABC News.
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5: Police in Worcester, Massachusetts are continuing their search for a woman they think was involved in the death of an off-duty police officer Tuesday. The woman, 58-year-old Karen Solomon, was last seen wearing a tank top and pajama shorts. Worcester County DA Joseph Early.
12: She's a suspect, and with regards to this case, we want her for questioning. She was at the house. We'd be able to ask her with regards to what happened at the house, what went on at the house. There were other people involved in the house as well.
5: She is still on the loose. Philadelphia police are still looking for a creepy man who's been terrorizing women near City Hall. Here's ABC's Rhiannon Alley.
13: Chilling video released by investigators shows a man wearing a disturbing doll face mask.
14: He's actively engaged in running up to people. It looks like he's attempting to scare or antagonize them.
13: Police now scouring surveillance video in the area, believing he's threatened or chased at least a half a dozen people. Police say the suspect is seen using a cell phone, appearing to film the terrifying encounters. Intelligence units now scouring social media.
5: Excited crowds in Pompano Beach, Florida, just north of Fort Lauderdale, where the first jellyfish museum in the country is now open. The founders fled Ukraine after starting a similar jellyfish museum there until the Russian invasion. In Florida, Ariana Pelkovich runs this one.
15: Biggest idea here to leave people with the feeling that they know something.

0: more about the population of jellyfish.
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4: 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Traffic detours are planned in Keene this week as construction continues in Central Square. Liberty Utilities will work at the intersection of Washington Street and Central Square today and Thursday, with northbound traffic on Washington Street detoured up Court Street to Mechanic Street. Casella Construction will also work on West Street, with westbound traffic detoured to Gilbo Avenue and School Street. Traffic patterns will return to normal at the end of each workday. The Keene Public Works Department is reminding residents that New Hampshire law and city ordinances prohibit signs within the city's public rights-of-way. That includes political signs. Public rights-of-way include the travel road surface, roadside shoulders, city-owned roundabouts, sidewalks, and medians. City Ordinance Section 46960 permits a sandwich board sign in the Central Business District downtown core with a license issued by the city clerk. No other signs are permitted within the city's public rights-of-way. Public Works staff will remove signs that are not properly licensed by the city clerk. Political signs removed by Public Works will be held until 7 days after the November election or November 10th and may be retrieved by the candidate or their designee. Prohibited commercial signs will be removed and disposed of immediately. Political and other signs may be placed on private property with the property owner's permission. The new school year is about a week away for students across the Monadnock region. Most area schools will welcome students back Wednesday, August 26th. That includes the Chesterfield, Fall Mountain, Harrisville, Keene, Marlboro, Marlow, Monadnock Regional, Stoddard, Surrey, and Westmoreland school districts. Students in the Conval, Hinsdale, Jaffrey Ringe, and Winchester school districts will start Thursday, August 27th. Business news and sports are next. WKBK News Time is 9:07.
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4: Wall Street pulled further from its all-time high Tuesday as AI stocks got back to sinking. The S&P 500 lost 53 points and will open at 7,691. The Dow Jones Industrial Average dropped 116 points and begins trading this morning at 53,343. And the NASDAQ fell 355 points and opens at 26,289.
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4: The Boston Red Sox beat the Arizona Diamondbacks 9-4 Tuesday night. Adley Rutschman hit his first home run since joining Boston and finished with 3 RBIs. Mickey Gasper also homered and drove in 3 runs. The Red Sox had 13 hits, with 8 players recording at least one. Ranger Suarez earned his first win since June 29th, allowing 4 runs, and Boston is

0: now won 3 of its last 4 games. Peyton Tolley gets the start for Boston tonight in the series finale, and you can catch all the Red Sox action on Rewind 92.7 and 102.3. And the Boston Bruins could go another season without naming a captain. Team president Cam Neely says the organization has not decided whether to fill the vacancy before the 2026-27 season. David Pastrnak and Charlie McAvoy are considered the leading candidates, but Neely says the Bruins could continue with a group of leaders instead.
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2: Partly to mostly sunny today, highs 79 to 82. Partly cloudy tonight, lows 57 to 60. Partly sunny tomorrow, highs 77 to 80. Partly sunny Friday, highs 79 to 82. And cloudy Saturday with isolated afternoon showers, highs 75 to 78. I'm meteorologist Joe Shaka from the WKBK Weather Center.
0: It's 69 degrees outside our West Keene studios at 910 in the WKBK News Center. I'm Kelsey Johnson.
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4: 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Ready as I'll ever be. Celeste Longacre is here. 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Good morning to y'all. Our resident astrologer, Celeste Longacre, is here. And if you'd like an astrological reading, all you have to do is call 603-357-1290. First and foremost, we need your birth date. That's the day, the month, and the year that you were born. If you happen to know what time you were born, that can be helpful. And if you weren't born here, let's say you were born out in like Pacific time, that can impact it too. I think most of our callers are born right here in the Northeast. But if you were born someplace else, that's pertinent. You can ask a question. You can find out about lucky days, romance and relationships. You can ask about that or what we call a general reading, which is just a little bit about yourself or somebody else that you want to call on their behalf. You're welcome to do that too. Also, we take lots of gardening questions. Celeste spends all year in the garden, which is unusual because January, there's not a lot going on. But still, she goes out and hangs out in her garden and keeps an eye on things to get ready for the spring.
5: But I do start things in January.
4: I know you do.
5: Like onions inside.
4: So you're inside making, right. Planting everything. And then you spend the fall canning and jarring and freezing and,
5: yeah, Monday,
4: and eating everything.
5: So Monday, I put 40 pounds of tomatoes I made into spaghetti sauce.
4: 40 pounds.
5: 40 pounds.
4: And again, is this the delight?
5: Nope, this
4: stuff
5: is made into sauce.
4: Pure sauce.
5: Pure
4: so you got,
5: sauce,
4: so you got the herbs and the garlic and all of that.
5: I got 14 jars.
4: Wow. And you do the canning, so you do the sterilized canning so you can just put them in the root cellar.
5: They just go in the pantry.
4: Or in the pantry.
5: Yeah.
4: But you still have to, if they're not refrigerated, then you have to go through all of that.
5: Right.
4: Right.
5: You can them up, so it's like this canned stuff you get in the store.
4: Is it pretty chunky, not so chunky? How do you like the sauce that you make?
5: It's not really chunky, but I do put in just a little bit of beaten carrot.
4: Yeah, I know that you do that.
5: And,
4: yeah.
5: And I cook it down so it's nice and firm-ish.
4: Yeah, and the beets add the sweetness, and that can be a secret to a sauce, adding a little bit of sugar to the sauce. But if you're doing beets, then you don't have to do that
5: as much.
4: That's
5: right, yeah.
4: Plus, I'm sure it gives it a nice dark color.
5: Yep.
4: See, now I want spaghetti. Dang it.
5: And then, of course, I've got the onions and the peppers and the basil and the oregano and thyme and garlic.
4: Basil, yeah. And you grow your own garlic. You grow your own basil, I'm sure.
5: Yep, and so, oregano and thyme.
4: And your own beets and carrots. So, so it's 100% like Celeste organic.
5: Well, I actually bought 20 pounds from...
4: of tomato?
5: Yeah, from Walker Farm because I figured if I was... Because it's an all-day project, So you're going to stay there probably 3 or 4 hours and stir. So I figured if I was going to be stirring it on the stove for 3 or 4 hours, I wanted to get a whole lot.
4: An extra. So you needed some extra. Now, the tomatoes that you use, are they your standard tomatoes or do you have like an Italian-style tomato?
5: I do.
4: Okay.
5: I have a paste tomato.
4: Okay. I didn't know they were actually called paste tomatoes, but I saw one on TV or online. Somebody was cooking one and they're really meaty and less kind of juicy, right?
5: Right.
4: They're more.
5: And the tomatoes I bought were all regular tomatoes.
4: Okay. which is usually what I use if I'm making homemade. That's just because what I grow. This is the first year I've ever grown my Italian tomatoes.
6: Really?
4: And they're pretty good. They're not as big as regular tomatoes.
5: No.
4: And they're just all now starting to turn red.
5: And they're not, so they're I'm excited not real about super that. Delicious in a sandwich. They're better in a sauce.
4: Right. And that because that's what they're made for with right. all the meatiness of it. So I'll find out about that. I also made pickles. For the first time.
5: For the first time.
4: For the first time.
5: What kind?
4: Like dill, garlic dill pickles, refrigerator PDE, and you

0: away?
1: I just put away 2 quarts. But, you know, I don't eat a lot of them. I put them in, like, if I have a ham sandwich, I love to put pickles in with that. So that's 6 pickles.
0: Yeah, really.
1: So the 2 quarts might be enough for the whole year.
0: My mom would put a jar on the table at dinner and with a fork, and you would just pile a bunch of them on your plate and just eat them that way.
1: Those are good like that, too.
0: As we get older, and because she'd do smaller jars, and I would just grab one and just go, like, on my bike, and that would be, like, my snack. I could just sit there and, you know, and my friends, you just, you know, eat a jar of pickles. And then my mom would say, hey, where's my jar? What? Where's my jar? I want my jar back. Uh-huh. Uh-oh. So, might have used it for target practice with me and my buddies. Let's take a call. We'll talk about gardening. We can do astrology, and, of course, we'll find out what's going on astrologically. I have an email or three to get to, too. From people who want a reading, and somebody else that just has a, I think, pretty much just a straight astrology type of question. WKBK, you're on the radio. Good morning. You're on with Celeste.
2: Well, good morning.
0: Good morning to
1: good
0: you,
1: morning.
0: Joe.
2: And my birthday is 6/18/42, 2 p.m. And I'm interested in my health issues.
0: Health issues? 6/18/1942. So you're like a war baby.
2: Oh, yeah.
0: All right. What do you know about that, Celeste?
1: Well, I got to get there.
0: Well, let me ask you, Joe. Joe, you make tomato sauce too, right?
2: Yes, I do.
0: Now, do you can it or jar it, or do you just make it per batch, which is mostly what I do?
2: No, I freeze it.
0: Oh, freeze it. Okay. Celeste freezes a lot of things too.
1: I do.
0: Right? Yeah.
1: But the tomato sauce is so easy to can, and then it doesn't take up any of your freezer space.
0: Yeah, that's a good point, too. Do you have a standalone freezer, Celeste?
1: I got two.
0: Two.
2: I got 2 freezers. I'm all set.
0: Yeah, so Joe's got 2. I have none other than the one in my fridge.
1: Oh, you should get a freezer.
0: And our refrigerator is like 100 years old, so that's even specious sometime. I know we should get a freezer. I know. Mm-hmm. But then I'm afraid I'd have a lot of stuff in it and then not use it up. Because I now and then we'll find something that's been in the freezer for like 3 years. I'm like, huh, I forgot I had that. All right, what can you tell us about Joe? 6/18/42.
1: Okay, well, I can tell you that right now I think you're having a lot of dreams.
0: Ooh.
1: Are you?
0: Oh, wait, he laughs. Nice laugh, Joe.
1: Yeah. Because Neptune is aspecting your Mercury. So when Neptune aspects the Mercury, usually your thinking gets a little bit dreamy.
0: Ooh.
2: Yeah.
1: And so it's a good time to explore things in a different way, but it's not a good time to really make a real secure decision because your thinking is a little bit different than it usually is. Does that make sense to you?
2: Kind of.
1: Uh-huh. But also, yeah. I think your creativity is really high right now.
2: Not great.
1: Not great?
2: Not very creative.
1: So you don't believe in yourself?
2: Yeah. Yeah, I believe in myself. I'm just trying to get other people to believe in me.
1: Okay. I think you're kind of independent.
2: Yeah.
1: What else do I see here? There's a side of you that's very shrewd.
2: What was that?
1: There's a side of you that's very shrewd.
2: Yeah.
1: It's hard for people to fool you.
0: Ooh. No fooling Joe.
1: Nope. And I think you've got a couple planets in Gemini, so you like to do a lot of different things. You're interested in a lot of different things. You like to know what's going on in the community.
2: Oh, yeah, that's why I listen to this station all the time.
1: Uh-huh. And you're also one of those people that knows that you catch more flies with honey than with vinegar.
2: Absolutely.
1: Mm-hmm. It just never ceases to amaze me how many people don't know that.
0: Oh, Joe knows that, don't you, Joe?
2: Oh, yeah.
0: He's been working on that trait for a long time.
1: Uh-huh.
2: Yes.
1: I think he has pretty good intuition as well.
2: Sometimes, and sometimes kicks me in the butt.
1: Uh-huh. And are you a strong family man?
2: Am I a family man?
0: A strong family man, yeah.
2: Yeah,
1: that's in here. Yeah. That's important to you.
0: Do you see anything about anything coming up in the months ahead or whatever? You had a question about health.
2: Yeah, that's the thing. You know, I'm right now I feel, you know, really good and super. You know, my age, you never know. And just curious. I want to keep dancing for the next, you know, 10, 15 years.
1: Well, I don't

0: See anything here that I would say would prevent you from doing that? I think, you know, just as long as you eat right and you get a lot of fresh air and exercise and
1: oh, yeah.
0: You'll be fine.
2: Yeah, he goes dancing every weekend. So
0: yeah, that's
2: he loves
0: great.
2: Dancing. That's good
0: great.
2: Exercise.
0: It's really good exercise, yeah.
1: Oh, yeah.
0: Yeah.
1: It definitely is. And, you know, it's exercise with a smile instead of instead of the type of exercise where you're just kind of groaning all the time.
0: Yeah, that's good. That's really good.
1: I do both.
0: You do both? Do you garden? Do you have a garden?
1: No, I just do it in pots on my deck.
0: Oh, well, that's sort of a garden. What do you got in your pots?
1: Mostly spices and stuff, and then I got a plum tomato one that just gives me just enough plum tomatoes that I need.
0: Uh-huh. And do you do the farmer's market, too?
1: I do when I have a friend that wants to go.
2: Yeah, you know, it gets a ride down to that, too.
0: Uh-huh.
2: Yeah, the farmer's markets, all of them have great stuff right
0: yeah,
2: now.
0: Yeah, they do. It's really super, super harvest time.
2: The corn, we had more corn the other day. We had the early corn, which is smaller kernels at the beginning of the summer, and now the one with the big kernels, we had that from Green Wagon this past week. And,
0: have you put any in the freezer?
2: Oh, no, I just eat it.
0: No, actually, because actually, for me, the putting the corn in the freezer is the biggest bang for the buck that I get my entire garden season. Because it doesn't take very long. You know, it goes, it takes me only a couple of hours to go get some corn first thing in the morning. Because it only takes corn 6 hours to go from a sugar to a starch once it's picked. So I go down to the farm stand and I get a few dozen and shuck them up and steam them for 3 minutes and then put them in ice water. And then I cut it off the cob and I put it in Ziploc bags.
2: Right in the freezer.
0: Right in the freezer. And then all winter long, you've got that corn on the cob taste.
2: Yeah.
0: You can add to stews and soups. And
2: see, if I had a big freezer, I'd do that.
0: You got to get a big freezer.
2: I know. I do. Joe, we appreciate the call. Thanks, as always, for joining us on the show. 603-357-1290 for others. We just need your birthday. Good morning. You're on the radio. What's your birthday?
3: May 5th, 1951, 1021, Keene.
0: AM or PM?
2: 1021 a.m.
3: Oh, a.m. Sorry.
2: That's okay. And it was May 5th, 1951?
0: Yes.
3: Yes.
2: All right. Anything in particular that you want to know from Celeste?
3: Health in general, but just what's coming up.
2: Yep, what's coming up. All right.
0: Okay.
2: All right, it'll take her a second to get to it. How's your summer going, caller?
3: So far, so good.
2: Yeah. It's been a little hot, but you probably don't mind.
3: No, I don't.
2: Now, do you have a garden? Do you have a garden or anything like that, ma'am?
3: No, I don't.
2: No.
3: Unfortunately.
2: Well, they're a lot of work.
0: Yeah, they're a lot of work.
3: Anyway, we used to do that.
2: Yeah,
0: Go to the farmer's market. You can go to the farmer's market and
3: let
0: stuff.
3: Them do the work.
2: Exactly right.
0: Yep.
2: Yeah.
0: Okay, so you're a Taurus. And so Taurus likes things to stay the same. And very attracted to the earth. I think you would prefer to own rather than rent. Your Venus is in Gemini, so I think you like a lot of different things.
3: Yeah.
0: Okay, let's see. Something happened that was very major in your life when you were just about 3 years old.
3: I don't know. My mother never told me.
0: Okay.
3: Maybe it's because I always wouldn't leave. I kept going out of the yard.
0: Ooh.
2: Oh, you were a wanderer.
3: Yes.
2: I was a wanderer, too.
0: I think
3: but your parents probably didn't do what they did to me. They put me, they did a harness with a cinder block.
2: Oh, they did not. Really?
0: Really?
2: They did not.
3: It wasn't being cruel. They just wanted to know where I was.
2: Well, they tied you up in the yard. Wow, you were a wanderer.
3: Well, when they got a river out back of you, I guess they wanted to know where I was.
0: I guess so.
2: And it beat just being shut in the house, too, didn't it? At least you were outside. Now,
3: in those days, we had to be outside.
2: Yeah, yeah. Now, but with like the ice cream truck or something went by, you wouldn't run like a dog on a leash, would you? And then
3: didn't have those in those days, Danny.
2: Did you get to the end of the road? Yes, they did.
3: They did.
2: You're not that old. You're far younger than my parents, so.
3: So, not by much.
2: Yeah. They tied her up in the yard. I've never heard that.
3: Maybe they didn't like our neighborhood. I don't know.
2: Yeah, but with a cement block.
0: Well, I think if there was, she said there was a river.
2: Yeah, well, yeah, you don't want the kid going to the river.
0: That's
2: oh, yeah.
0: Right. That makes a difference.
2: We had a river right near our house, and my mother said in the spring, don't go near the river. It's rushing too much, and what did I do?
3: That was just too much Yeah, for you to not do what you're supposed to.
2: fell in the river, and if not for my brother, if my brother hadn't been with me, I would have went right over the waterfall. But he stuck his fishing pole in the water, and I grabbed that, and he pulled me out of the water.
0: Wow.
2: Yeah.
3: And how did you explain to your parents when you came home solved?
2: Well, and I've told this story a lot. I went home, crossed the street. There was a back way up into our house, like old New England house, up through a barn, and I was able to get into the house. And I took off my pants and my shirt, and I hid them behind the hamper in my room. And about a month later, my mother comes downstairs holding a pair of moldy jeans, saying, "All right, explain this." And I said, "Well, my brother, pushed me in the river." And I didn't want him to get in trouble. I lied. I'm sure I lied about something.
0: Oh.
2: Yeah. So I didn't explain it right off.
0: I guess.
2: Because I wasn't supposed to be
3: you
2: at the river.
3: You were already caught.
2: Yeah. I wasn't supposed to be at the river. So. Anyway.
3: Well, you are either.
2: Yeah. All right. Anything you see, she said about just the general or health, anything like that that you see about this lady?
0: Anything
2: else you can tell
0: let's
2: us?
0: Let's see.
3: They're putting me through the gamut next month, so I just want to know if they got surprises coming up.
2: Next month. You see anything big or indifferent or anything for next month for her, Celeste?
0: I don't see it. I'm not seeing anything that is jumping out at me and saying it's going to give you a problem.
3: Good.
0: Yeah.
2: Good.
3: So, I just give the doctors a problem, that's all.
2: There you go. I hear that.
0: Yep.
2: All right. Well,
0: why not?
2: ma'am, thank you for making me laugh. That was a great story. Tied to a cinder block.
0: Wow.
2: So she couldn't escape. Well, that's when she was very little.
0: Right.
2: Appreciate the phone call. 603-357-1290. You are next on the air with Celeste. What's your birthday?
4: I'm calling for my granddaughter, if I can.
2: Sure.
0: Okay.
4: So she was born November 29th, 2006, okay. About 11:45 at night.
2: All right, 11:45 here in the East she was born?
4: Yes.
2: Okay, and 11/29, 2006.
0: All right,
2: so just sort of like a general reading, or do you have any questions? Do you just want to learn a bit about her?
4: You know, she's leaving town tomorrow to make a move to Florida to live with a friend, and I just want to know her prospects of survival.
2: Oh, jeez. Survival.
0: Really?
2: Wait. So she's 20. She's going to be 21. Or she's going to be 20. Yeah. She's going to be 20. Right?
4: 20, yeah.
2: Yeah.
4: Right.
2: And moving to Florida. What part of Florida?
4: St. Pete.
2: Sure. Know it very, very well. Have you ever been to St. Pete? St. Pete's very nice.
4: No.
2: Yeah.
4: No,
2: next to Clearwater Beach and that whole area. Sure. Not far from Tampa. Not far from Tampa. There's plenty of airports that you can fly right into the St. Pete. You can fly into Tampa. That whole area, it's known as Tampa St. Pete anyway. All right. Oh, so okay. She wants to know about survivability. well, it's a great place for a young person. My nephew lives in Tampa. He's a little bit older than her, but.
0: Well, she has quite a bit of
4: job prospects. Mm-hmm.
0: She has quite a bit of Sagittarius in her chart. So Sagittarians like to move. They like to do things. They like to go places and explore. They usually like to hike and be outside. There's a side of her that's a little bit psychic, a little bit sensitive.
2: Ooh.
0: Her Mercury is in Scorpio, so she has an investigative journalist type of mind. She likes to look deeply into things. And people probably tell her their secrets, whether she wants to know them or not.
2: Well, that's interesting.
0: Yeah.
2: So she's pretty curious then.
0: Yeah, I think she's pretty curious.
2: Is she pretty curious, Grandma?
4: I don't know. I'll have to ask her about that when I talk to her today. Like, I wouldn't know if she's really curious.
2: Well, you'll also find out if she's a little psychic because she'll say, "I knew you were going to ask me that."
4: I know.
0: No. And I think right now she's trying to figure out what she wants to do with her life. She has planet Neptune is right on her sun, and sometimes that's a little bit confusing about and it makes it a little bit difficult to decide who do you want to be when you grow up. So if she doesn't totally figure that out for another year or two, that's okay.
4: Year or two. Okay.
0: Yeah.
4: Good to know.
0: Yep. She probably won't figure that out right away.
4: Right.
0: Yeah. And, I know a lot of people that move to Florida and move back because they think, oh, it's nice and warm down there. You don't have to deal with winter, but the summers are horrible.
2: Yeah.
0: And the people are different. I mean, I just love living in New Hampshire. And one of the reasons I love living in New Hampshire is I have never had a flat tire that somebody hasn't driving by come over and changed it for me. And that does not happen very many places.
2: Well, I will say where she's going, like Tampa, St. Pete, that there are a lot of people from all over the country, especially Eastern Seaboard that live in that area. Sort of like Atlanta, where a lot of people in the greater Atlanta metro aren't from Georgia or even from the South. So it's sort of a mixing bowl of different things. I think you could say that, well, about a lot of places in Florida, but, you know, Tampa, St. Pete, and because of the universities there and the college and stuff, that there'll be people from all over down there, too. Mm-hmm. So it's not just Floridians. Okay.
0: Yeah.
2: Yeah. Nothing against Floridians, but you know.
0: Right.
2: Yeah. Anything else that you can tell us about her? Like anything in the next couple of months? Something. When is she moving?
4: Tomorrow?
2: Oh, tomorrow. All right.
0: Tomorrow. Wow.
2: So
0: is she driving down there?
2: Yeah, I was going to ask that.
4: Yeah. Yeah, she's driving down. So.
0: All by herself, or is she going with somebody?
2: Yeah.
4: No, her mom is going to take her.
0: Uh-huh.
4: Okay. So they can spend quality time together in the car for
2: quality time. How long do you think the mom's list is of things she's going to go over with her? So that's does she have a job yet?
4: No. So I am hoping she has some prospects when she gets settled.
2: Yeah. Well, there are. There's plenty of jobs down in Florida usually. I mean, not. It depends what she's interested in, but. Well, all right. Well, we hope they have a good trip and safe travels, and I'm sure you won't be worried at all.
4: No.
2: 19 years old in Florida. We appreciate the call. It's and good luck. And that's exciting, though. You know, and I think a lot of, you know, 18, 19, 20-year-olds, sometimes they're afraid to branch out or to get out and go try other places and meet new people. So I think that's very exciting that she's going to do that. Didn't you do that? You grew up around here.
0: Right.
2: Right.
0: Yeah, I went to California. I went to California for a couple of years.
2: Yeah, I remember that whole story.
0: And then I didn't like it.
2: Yeah.
0: And I came back.
2: And my sister did the same thing right after college. She went out to like the San Francisco area, lived out there for about a year, but at least she got to experience it. Lived in San Diego for a little while. My wife did the same thing. She lived in California for a year or two before coming back and then meeting me and improving her life greatly. So
0: I remember when I was in California, I wrote October on my checks all winter long.
2: You did what?
0: I wrote October on my checks all winter long because it felt like October. It didn't feel like January or February. Right. You know?
2: Sounds like you're into other stuff while you're out there. It's not even knowing what month it is. It's already, 9:32. 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We're Keene's News Station. If you'd like a free astrological reading, we're just a phone call away. Dial me up right now. We just need your birth date, the day, the month, and the year that you were born. You can ask for a general reading, which we've been doing mostly this morning. Maybe you have a question or two. If you have a gardening question, we can also talk about that. Although I think most people's gardens have been pretty good this winter.
0: Yeah, I think so.
2: It is 9:33. 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
13: Partly and mostly sunny today, highs 79 to 82. Partly cloudy tonight, lows 57 to 60. Partly sunny tomorrow, highs 77 to 80. Partly sunny Friday, highs 79 to 82. And cloudy Saturday with isolated afternoon showers, highs 75 to 78. I'm meteorologist Joe Shaka from the WKBK Weather Center.
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14: Keene's News Station 938. Celeste Longacre is here. You can be too if you'd like a free astrological reading. Just dial me up, 603-357-1290. We need your birth date, the day, the month, and the year that you were born. I mentioned some emails for Celeste. You can also ask about gardening too. This is not about a birth date, but he says, last week there was a planet alignment. How does Celeste feel about the effect it might have on astrology and readings? And we've seen it a few times this summer where many of the planets are right in line. Mm-hmm. And depending on if you have a telescope or how close the Earth was at the time, you could see many of the stars. What sort of effect, if that's happening in somebody's chart?
15: I think it really depends on what you have in your chart. Because if there's a lot of planets that are affecting a planet in your chart, you're going to have certain feelings come up, or you're going to have things that happen. But sometimes it's just like eclipses. Sometimes eclipses really affect people, and sometimes they don't. It really depends.

0: Depends on how it appears in your own individual chart.
1: Right. Oh, that's right. We had the partial eclipse. It was total eclipse in parts of Europe. Yep. So we just had that. The Mercury retrograde ended a couple, 3 weeks ago.
0: Thankfully.
1: You know, it wasn't bad until the last week, and all of a sudden there was stuff messing up left and right. And when's the next one? Do you happen to remember?
0: I don't happen to remember.
1: Well, I usually look that up. So the person want to know about alignment. I think I have another question. This has to do with beets.
0: Okay.
1: Oh, that's not it. Let me see. Beets and tomato sauce. Okay. Dan, can you ask Celeste, how many beets does she put in her sauce? I've never heard of this, and I'm making sauce this weekend, and I happen to have some beets. So how do you incorporate them into the sauce?
0: Okay, I don't put a whole lot because you want it to stay an acid environment, and beets are not acid, but I grate them. Like what I put about probably
1: you grate them uncooked.
0: Yeah, uncooked. So I would say maybe with my 40 pounds of tomatoes, I put in 3 average beets.
1: Average being like the size of a tennis ball,
0: kind of.
1: Yeah. All right.
0: And that's not a whole lot.
1: You peel them, then shred them?
0: No, I don't peel them.
1: You just clean them good.
0: Yep. Clean them good and grate them, and then a couple of carrots too.
1: And when do you put them in the sauce? Do you do like oil and garlic and all that first, and then add the tomatoes, or do you have everything going and then you add the beets? At what point do you add the shredded beets?
0: I start with olive oil and onion and peppers, and I cook them until they're soft.
1: Right.
0: And I add the tomatoes. Then I do put the beets and the carrots in next because.
1: And the carrots are shredded too?
0: Yeah.
1: Okay.
0: Because they will disappear if you cook them long enough.
1: Yeah.
0: But you have to cook them for a couple hours for them to disappear.
1: So they break down pretty much. There's not big chunks of beets or anything like that. So it's just adding sugar, really.
0: Yep. And then I put in the garlic and the oregano and thyme and basil.
1: Okay. Yep.
0: And I never measure. I just put in as much as I feel like.
1: Now, for the herbs, do you do it much later in the cooking process because they're fresh herbs?
0: Nope.
1: Add your own herbs that you've dried?
0: Nope. They're all fresh herbs.
1: Okay.
0: And I add everything kind of as quickly as I can, and then I cook it for about 4 hours.
1: Yeah.
0: And you got to stir it almost constantly.
1: Really? I don't stir mine.
0: Not constantly, but you got to stir it a lot.
1: I just check on it, but I just go and let the oil all come to the top and just let it rip. For 6 or 8 hours if I can.
0: Wow.
1: And do you, because you're jarring yours, but I put in, because I'll save a little bit of it in the freezer, but most of it will eat over a couple of days. But I cook, I put the meatballs in the oven, but then I put them and they cook in the sauce for at least 4 hours. Same with sausage. I cook that in the oven and put that in whole in the sauce.
0: Uh-huh.
1: So that continues to cook and add that flavor, the meat into the sauce too.
0: Good.
1: So,
0: Sounds good.
1: And some people, you could take like beef bones. Or, you know, like that sort of thing. And you can cook the bone so the meat kind of falls apart into the sauce.
0: Mm-hmm.
1: But that also adds some of the fat, you know, from the bone, some of the marrow.
0: And that also takes away from the acid.
1: Yeah.
0: You want to be careful.
1: Okay.
0: If you're gonna actually can them, you don't want to put in stuff that too much is going to take away from the acid.
1: Because the acid preserves, right?
0: The acid, you can't have botulism with an acidic environment.
1: I got you. Yeah. We're just eating it. So botulism, not a concern.
0: Right.
1: I try to
0: remember to put celery in too. I forgot this time, but I like it with celery in it too.
1: Yeah.
0: And I would put that in.
1: Well, if you have that
0: after the beets,
1: peppers, celery, and onions are, you know, the trilogy. That's a base for a lot of things.
0: Mm-hmm.
1: Just cooking those first too. So, how much garlic do you put in?
0: I put in a lot of garlic. Yeah. I have a lot of garlic, and I like a lot of garlic, so I put in quite a bit. I probably put in 5 entire.
1: Not
0: garlics.
1: Heads of garlic.
0: Yeah, the whole thing.
1: Yeah, the globes.
0: Yep.
1: That's a lot. Well, you're doing 40 pounds, though.
0: Right, 40 pounds.
1: Now, you're the one who told me that you should, if you cut or chop garlic, you should wait like 15 minutes before you cook with it or something, because that like releases the medicinal properties. Is that right? You're the one who told me that.
0: You can put it in a little bowl and then add it after 10 minutes.
1: Do you dice, shred, slice, or put the garlic in whole when you make your sauce?
0: No, I squeeze it. I put it in a garlic press.
1: Garlic press.
0: Yeah.
1: Okay. Yeah. And but you still, do you take then all those chunks and put them in too or not?
0: What chunks?
1: The garlic, the thing that's left over in the press.
0: There isn't much left over in the press.
1: No, there isn't. Okay.
0: Because I take all the skins off before I put it through the press.
1: Right. Now, somebody was telling me that their grandmother, they're known to actually use the husk too, or maybe that was onion, that they still did that into the sauce because it would break down. There was some reason for doing it. Or maybe it's just saving time,
0: because
1: then you don't have to peel the garlic, which is kind of a pain. But.
0: Well, I keep my onion peels, you know, and I ferment them and add them to the garden.
1: Huh?
0: Well, there's a lot of,
1: There's always something.
0: Well, it's like bananas. You know, they tell you there's a lot of potassium in bananas, but most of it's in the peel.
1: I put all my banana peels in my compost.
0: Right.
1: Yeah, which is good.
0: But if you want to give your garden a boost, you can cut up your banana peels and ferment them for a few days.
1: And what's that mean?
0: Put them in water.
1: You put them in?
0: And then the potassium goes into the water, and then you can water your plants with that.
1: And what do you do with the peel?
0: Same kind of thing. You can cut them up, put them in water for maybe 3 days.
1: But do you do some of the peel, or you just use the water? Or use both?
0: Well, it's in there. Okay. Yeah. And I guess you could strain it out. And then I would also dilute it, maybe one part of your solution and 10 parts water.
1: Okay.
0: And water the plants.
1: All right. So what makes it fermented? You mean it's just rotting in the water?
0: Yeah. It just takes about 3 days to ferment stuff.
1: All right. But mostly the water is the thing you want because it's drawing out the potassium.
0: Right. So you just give it a little time to draw out the
1: now
0: potassium.
1: Now, what's the mineral or what's the additive value of onion skins?
0: That's a good question. I can't think of it right off the top of my head, but there is something that onion skins have that's very good for the garden.
1: Have you ever tasted or drank the fermented banana peel water?
0: No.
1: How is it different than the other stuff you make where you ferment your fruit in water? What do you call that? Kvass?
0: Right.
1: Geez, well, how do I remember that? Kvass?
0: Kvass, yeah. Well, with a kvass, you're going to want to drink it. That's why you do fruit kvass or beet kvass,
1: right?
0: Because you want to drink that.
1: But isn't that the same thing? You're just putting it in water?
0: Right. Pretty much the same thing with a little bit of salt.
1: Okay.
0: Yeah.
1: All right.
0: And you let it sit for 3 days on the counter.
1: So banana peel water, and you water your plants with it, and it gives them potassium, which is really important.
0: Right.
1: Now, isn't it potassium that really helps relative to blossom end rot? Is that potassium?
0: It could be.
1: That's one of the things.
0: Right.
1: Yeah.
0: And I think potassium is one of the things that is deficient in the soil a lot.
1: Yeah. And by that, isn't that what bone meal? Isn't that potassium or is that calcium?
0: I don't know.
1: Eggshells.
0: Yeah. Eggshells are calcium.
1: Yeah. All right. And you put those in your compost?
0: Yeah.
1: Crumbled up eggshells?
0: Yeah.
1: Yeah. Yeah, we do too. The only thing about adding with like things like banana peels or people I know that, you know, chop up. They'll go fishing and they'll get the fish and they put that in the soil. Like, you know, the Native Americans.
0: Yeah,
1: and,
0: That's but a good idea.
1: Yeah, but it attracts skunks and raccoons and things because they can smell it and then they dig up your stuff.
0: Uh-huh.
1: So I only tried doing that once.
0: And you got dug up?
1: Failed experiment. Yeah. it's been a lot. I learned about why my cucumbers were being a little more stubby and curled. Part of it, obviously it can be soil, but part of it is just poor pollinization.
0: Huh,
1: and I didn't realize that can, same with squashes, if you don't get big fruit or they get stunted, if they don't get well pollinated.
0: Huh.
1: And then I saw online where, and what you're doing is, and you can do this, the best squash I had this summer is, as my wife says, you know, what are you doing? Diddling your plants. Can I say that? but you take, Ralph Snodsmith taught me that, you take a blossom from the, I think it's the female plant and the male has the little cucumber at the end with the flower.
0: Now the female has the cucumber.
1: Okay, and then if you can self-pollinate if the bees aren't doing their job.
0: Mm-hmm, you can.
1: And that's, I did that with one plant, and that's the one I've been getting the squash off. But I saw where it was still, the blossom was on, and the squash was still, you know, maybe a couple, 3 inches long. And the woman cuts the blossom that's on the end of it so that you can really see like the stamen, right, you know, that part of the flower. And then she takes a blossom. And it's much easier than to pollinate all those plants.
0: Hmm.
1: So I think we have bees and we planted a bunch of plants there and we've seen a lot of the bees, but I don't think they make it to the garden. They prefer the oregano and Lisa's flowers and the bee balm and that sort of stuff. So,
0: well, and I've heard if you want to keep your seeds too, like if you want to keep your squash seeds and you, cause they cross pollinate with everything else. But if you want to really, you say you want a zucchini and you want just to have zucchini seeds, what you do is you go out the night before the flower opens and you put a clothespin on it.
1: So it doesn't open.
0: And then you go out the next day and you let it open up and you pollinate it from other zucchinis and you put the clothespin back on it.
1: And so you're making sure that it's only zucchinis that are pollinating.
0: Exactly.
1: I got you.
0: So then you can keep
1: the
0: seeds.
1: That's a lot of work.
0: Well, not that much. Well, not really. If you want to collect the seeds.
1: I know, but I don't.
0: Well, I would. I mean, if you do a couple,
1: that's a lot of work.
0: If you do a couple of plants, you'll get tons of seeds.
1: Yeah.
0: You know. I mean.
1: But you have the time. When I have the time, I won't mind doing this. Where we live, it's surrounded by beautiful gardens, and then people look at mine and go, eh. But it's you're retired. You've got time. I don't have the time so much.
0: Another thing that I do is I let some of my parsnips go to seed. They're easy. You just let them go to seed. And but they say that you can't just let a couple go to seed. If you want the good genetics, you have to let at least 20 of them go to seed.
1: Oh, geez.
0: So I have a section where I do parsnips. I plant them in the fall. After the ground freezes.
1: And planting, you plant the seeds, or you plant?
0: I plant the seeds.
1: That you've done in the greenhouse, so just the seeds.
0: Just the seeds in the fall. I wait till the ground freezes. I get the bed ready. Then I take some of that soil in the house. Wait till the ground freezes, and I take out the seeds, and I plant them, and then I cover it with the soil that's in the house.
1: You put it right on the frozen soil, but yep. You cover it up with warm, pliable type of soil.
0: So that, because you want to be able to cover it up.
1: Right.
0: And then I just leave it there, and in the spring, they come up like crazy.
1: No kidding. Yeah, I think you've mentioned that.
0: And then I leave it. I don't eat them.
1: That, so you do that once the ground's frozen. So you're not doing that till like November,
0: that's
1: October,
0: right.
1: November.
0: Yep. Okay. November. And then I leave them. I don't eat them until the following spring.
1: Right. Well, you gave me a couple, right? They were smaller.
0: Okay.
1: But right, those little white.
0: Uh-huh.
1: And we'd never really had them at home, and I peeled them, and I think I just diced them up.
0: Uh-huh.
1: Did I dice them, and then?
0: They're good.
1: I don't remember if I steamed them or if I did in olive oil or whatever, and they were really good.
0: Yeah, they're better. They're better in the spring.
1: Yeah.
0: They're better if they go through the winter. And plus, in the fall, there's so much to eat. Like right now, there's just so much to eat. In the spring, there's nothing.
1: Right.
0: So it's nice to have a really nice big bed of parsnips when you come out in the garden in the spring. It's like, oh, look at that.
1: So if that was really your only source of food, by then you're starving to death, and
0: right.
1: You're just out there eating as many parsnips as you can.
0: That's right.
1: Boy, are those things hard, though, until you peel them and cook them a little bit.
0: Yeah.
1: I'm just saying.
0: I don't peel them.
1: That's pretty solid. You don't peel them at all?
0: No.
1: Even with like all the little roots and things on them?
0: Well, I get the little roots off, but I don't peel them.
1: The ones you gave me were pretty rough.
0: Pretty rough. You got to steam them or something.
1: But they were really good.
0: Yeah.
1: I really, really enjoyed those. 603-357-1290. We have a few minutes left if you want to call with for an astrological reading. A couple other emails. November 14th, 1974. Man interested in general and relationships. Born right here in Keene at 6:14 a.m. November 14th, 1974.
0: Okay. Got to get that book out.
1: So we've got a couple Novembers today.
0: Yeah. 1974.
1: Great year, 1974.
0: Yep. Okay, November 14th.
1: And before we let Celeste go, we'll give out her phone number and contact information, too, so you can learn more about her and learn more about getting an astrological reading where it really, you give her all the pertinent information, and then she spends a lot of time coming up with your reading, and then you get together and she'll tell you a lot more about you. These are just very quick and very general types of readings that we've been providing today.
0: Okay, so we have somebody that's got quite a bit of Scorpio, and you said his chart?
1: It's a man, yes.
0: Okay. So he's very passionate. I think he's probably pretty attractive.
1: I don't know. I'm not sure I know the person.
0: Okay.
1: You can tell if somebody's good looking again from a chart.
0: Well, when Venus is very close to the sun, Venus, of course, is the goddess of love and beauty.
1: Okay.
0: And the sun is the individual and the personality and the ego. And if she's very close to that sun, usually it's somebody that is attractive.
1: What's the sign that's ugly?
0: I don't look for that.
1: That's not what I asked you.
0: I don't know, because I don't look for that.
1: You must know when you were at like astrology college or whatever that they said, okay, here's the ugly sign.
0: Oh, no.
1: You know it. You're just not going to say it.
0: No, I don't.
1: What's the ugly sign?
0: No, there is no ugly sign.
1: Yes, there is. There's got to be.
0: There could be, but I don't know it.
1: All right.
0: Yeah.
1: No ugly sign.
0: Oh, this person has Jupiter in Pisces, so the strong guardian angel.
1: Okay, which is always good.
0: Guardian angel, yeah. Yes. Mercury is in Scorpio. A lot of so he has an investigative reporter type of mind. Okay, let's see. I think he's also got some writing ability.
1: Oh, well, that's good.
0: Mm-hmm.
1: Some people may have it and they just don't utilize it or use it.
0: That's right. Yep.
1: That form of creativity.
0: There's also a possibility that has very strong personal integrity.
1: This guy's got a pretty good chart.
0: Yeah, he does have a pretty good chart. Let's see, 6 a.m. Let me see. I'm not seeing anything right now that I think is giving him a problem.
1: Yes, just basically general, but also relationships. If you got any info on relationships.
0: Well, I think he's a passionate person, so he needs somebody that will also be passionate.
1: So a passionate person needs a passionate person.
0: Yep, I would
1: think. Is that true of all passionate people?
0: I would think so. Wouldn't you?
1: I guess. Or, well, are we talking about just relationship passion? Are we talking like passion for being outdoors or passion for gardening like you or something like that?
0: Relationship passion.
1: Okay.
0: I think. But he could be passionate about other things as well.
1: All right. Mm-hmm. Anything else you can tell us about?
0: No, he's got a pretty good chart.
1: All right, yeah, I would say so. If people want to contact you, if they'd like a reading, if they have a, like a gardening question like the lady about the beets, how do they get in touch with you?
0: Okay, well, I have a website, which is my name, CelesteLongacre.com. You can go there and you can email me with a question, or you can call me at 603-439-0524. Call early in the day because I go to bed really early.
1: She goes to bed with the sun and or with the moon and wakes up with the sun.
0: That's right.
1: Very good. And your garden's been really good. We didn't talk
0: it
1: too much personally
0: really
1: about your garden.
0: Year, yeah.
1: But obviously tomatoes because you're making all that sauce.
0: Yep.
1: Good cucumbers, good squash, good onions.
0: Yep.
1: Man.
0: The onions look good. I haven't dug up the potatoes yet, but they look like they're okay.
1: Yeah. Every year carrots I say I'm going to do potatoes. Maybe that'll be next year's experiment.
0: Mm-hmm.
1: Yeah. To see how that went. Because the pickling cucumbers, utter fail. The one on the deck, I bought one of those bush cucumbers and put it in a big pot on the deck. And I must have 30, 40 cucumbers from it.
0: Wow.
1: I mean, and good long cucumbers and everything, too.
0: Yeah.
1: So that's been awesome.
0: Yeah, I have a couple of tomato plants in my small greenhouse in pots. And I think I must have gotten 30 or 40 tomatoes out of each of them.
1: Yeah,
0: it's but I have
1: good.
0: To water them twice a day.
1: Yeah, they do. They'll absorb a lot of water, especially when they're making fruit. Celeste, have a great rest of your August. We'll
0: see you
1: back here in September.
0: Thank you.
1: The
0: rest
1: of y'all, we'll see you on a Thursday morning. What's Cooking with Luca Paris? The Name the Song and Artist Contest and more. WKBK Keen, good morning.
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13: Another Democratic Socialist Windsor primary.
14: What is going on right now is not normal in Washington, D.C., nor is it acceptable.
13: State Representative Angie Nixon beating establishment candidate Alexander Vindman in the Florida Senate primary. She will face Senator Ashley Moody in the November race for now Secretary of State Marco Rubio's former seat. Markets opened about a half hour ago. Dow's up 279. This is ABC News.
15: 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And yes, I told you so.
13: New details are beginning to emerge in the death of 36-year-old actress Hayden Panettiere, who was there when she died.
16: According to police, Panettiere's on-and-off-again boyfriend Brian Hickerson and his brother Zach were also there when Panettiere suffered a cardiac arrest, and they say the brothers called 911. They say the boyfriend's brother Zach was very emotional while EMS were working on Hayden.
13: ABC's Trevor Ault: Hickerson said to have become emotional when she was pronounced dead at the scene. Panettiere had written in her memoir that Hickerson had abused her in the past. The next battle in the separation of church and state, the Ten Commandments on classroom walls in the state of Texas. ABC's Jim Ryan says there's a court case now underway over it.
17: Supporters of classroom displays of the Ten Commandments say it's not about proselytizing non-Christians. Instead, says Alabama State Representative Mark Gidley,
18: this is about returning a foundational principle to our schools.
17: While opponents insist
19: no school district should be posting them.
17: Attorney Chloe Kemp is with the ACLU, which has asked the U.S. Supreme Court to consider the constitutionality of the Texas law that requires the posting of the Ten Commandments in every public schoolroom in the state. Jim Ryan, ABC News in Dallas-Fort Worth.
13: The battle over the name and the battle over the facility itself goes on. The Kennedy Center has now told a federal court it will not attempt to return Donald Trump's name to the Kennedy Center's facade until at least September 8th, as another legal battle over the center's future takes shape. I'm Sherry Preston, ABC News.
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6: And now, here's Armstrong and Getty.
7: This goes back to the very core of Facebook and Instagram, which are, of course, the flagship products of Meta. What this lawsuit from originally more than 30 state attorneys general says is that features baked into the very core of those products are intentionally designed to be addictive, especially for young people. And what that resulted in was all sorts of negative health outcomes, everything from anxiety to depression to, in some cases, suicidal ideation.
8: Man, what a complicated stew this whole thing is. We're talking about the big Meta trial that's in our own backyard, Oakland Federal Court, California, and a whole bunch of other states going after Zuckerberg, saying, you did this on purpose, you're ruining kids' lives, and we deserve $1 trillion.
9: Before we dive fully into the issues here, because it is a big, big deal, it strikes me people playing fast and loose with the words they use is one of the biggest problems we have right now.
8: True.
9: I'm going to explain to you later on how academia has totally redefined the word genocide.
8: Mm.
9: That's why all the kids and all sorts of people are running around saying Israel's committing a genocide. It doesn't mean the same thing to you as it does to them. And the key word there was addiction. They designed it to be addictive
8: as opposed to fun. As opposed to video games or Frisbee or all kinds of different things.
9: Or your favorite band or the Armstrong and Getty Show.
8: Yeah, exactly. Yeah. Now, I hate social media, wish it didn't exist. I think I wish the internet didn't exist. I'd have to ponder it for a while, but I think if I was king and ruled the world, I would do away with the internet, and we'd go back to the old way. I certainly wish social media didn't exist, but that doesn't make any difference. That doesn't necessarily mean if people really love it and can't stop using it. I don't know about, I guess maybe it's my view of the world. When I can't stop looking at YouTube videos because the algorithm is so good at feeding me stuff I love. It knows my music tastes, my sport tastes, my literature tastes, and it gives me stuff that I seriously enjoy. And it's hard to stop doing it. I don't think it's YouTube's fault. It never crosses my mind that it's someone else's fault.
9: Right.
8: That I haven't stopped looking at this stuff before I go to bed at night. And it's just a different way of viewing the world. It is slightly different when you get into children, obviously. Just kind of an aside, I mentioned that both high schools that my kids go to, they go to two different high schools, have no cell phone policies this year. Thank God. My guess is going to be that the private school enforces it and the public school is pretty slack. I hope that's not true, but saw an email from the private school principal yesterday.

0: yesterday saying how great it was to see kids interacting again, and it was like the old days. Day one! I'm sure it is noticeable on day one. Because, as I've said many, many times, you go to a bus stop or anywhere you are, people are sitting around in a group staring at their phones. You go back 20 years, and you have to go back further than that, 22 years, and nobody was looking at their phone. So you either stood there staring at your feet, which would be kind of weird, or you started up a conversation.
1: Yeah. Yep. And the shy people would find the shy people and be shy together. And it was great. I was going to say, it was funny when you're talking about the internet, I was going to say the same thing that I'm about to say about Facebook. It's one of my favorite insults in the history of politics. It was about a man like a mackerel by moonlight. He shines and he stinks. And the same can be said of, for instance, Facebook in this trial. But, I've already given away my conclusion. My conclusion is it's awful and it's bad for your kids. Instagram is bad. All of these algorithm feeding prompt and the contact thing where they have the rhythm. They know exactly when to ping your kid and with what to get them on. Playing on your kids' insecurity, their fear of missing out, just they're brilliant and evil. But I'm not sure the courts are the place to deal with it. But as a springboard for discussion, we're going to lean on Jonathan Turley a bit, who is talking about this case. I'm always intrigued by Turley's analysis. Jack, you ready to dive into a JT? Let's do it, Michael.
2: I've taught torts for over 30 years, mm-hmm. and I think this may be the single most consequential case of my lifetime. It's pushing many of the doctrines of torts and other areas to their very breaking point. Now, that doesn't mean that these claims don't have merit, but it's very difficult to see where to draw this line. That, what is an addictive product to some is a popular product to the market. That is, the social media companies are offering something that's enormously popular with not just children but adults, and they have tried to create systems, particularly more recently, to try to fence off some children from some content or uses.
0: Yeah, that's that's what we were talking about. The every product out there wants you to, whether it's Ford or name a product, they hope you get addicted to it. They're trying their best to make it a product that you can't go away from. Everybody's trying that, including us. The fact that Facebook's better at it, or TikTok or whoever, at what point does that become a crime is an interesting thing.
1: And the one thing you always have to keep in mind when these stories burble up, whether it's a Facebook or a Roundup or what have you, was it Stalin who said, show me the man and I'll bring you the crime? Some commie. Damn commies. Anyway, the
0: Mayor
1: trial lawyers, plaintiff's lawyers say, show me the deep pockets. I'll find you the tort.
0: Right. Well, that is.
1: And these are the deepest of pockets these days.
0: I don't know if Turley gets into that, but the quote from Zuckerberg's lawyer, the AGs offer no proof of anyone in their states was misled, claim benign features like having an additional Instagram account somehow harmed their residents, and attempt to penalize Meta for industry-wide challenges like age verification. But I like the last sentence in this paragraph that Zuckerberg's lawyer went with. I'm waiting for my screen to refresh. Rather than sticking to the facts or the law, the states have instead decided to chase an outlandish payout. Yes, there's $1 trillion at stake. A trillion, perhaps.
1: Oh, yeah. Yeah, that's going to draw all the flies. More Turley.
2: But at the end of the day, it comes down to the product and its content. Obviously, children are drawn to this, and there are some terrible results that come from that. But the question is that a subject for liability when a company produces a product that is enormously popular? And what they're arguing is that these algorithms do direct content, but they also reflect user interests. And that's something that most people really value from social media.
0: Wow, that's an interesting point. And his whole, this is strange. First of all, Jonathan Turley saying this is the most important case, tort sort of case in his lifetime is something. But and how it's straining all of these different things. the example of if you have a crib that kills two kids in the entire country, doesn't matter if 50 million people use this crib. If two babies die somehow because of the way you even if you misuse the way you lift up and down the whatever, they pull it off the market. Because they get sued or whatever. So where does that fit into this whole thing? Because I was about to say, because one of the arguments the Meta lawyers made was, there are tens of millions of kids that use this and aren't harming themselves, killing themselves, any of those sorts of things. Tens of millions of kids that are using this. They might be wasting time, but, you know.
1: Right. Yeah, it's

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0: 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If they ask you, how'd you hear about us? Be sure to mention A&G. There's no safe like Simply Safe. All right, here's my devastating analysis.
1: I prepare to be devastated.
0: I get the First Amendment argument in favor of porn, allowing pornographic material. I am not big on outlawing cigarettes. I am a lover of liberty to my core. And I have a great deal of suspicion about plaintiff's attorneys, in spite of certain family members who may be in that field. They just see the deep pockets and want some money and try to figure out how to get it. Their justice has nothing to do with it in a lot of cases. Having said that, this is a miserable thing for your child to be habituated to. It's a terrible idea. It's cigarettes. It's porn. I don't give an F how popular it is. Be independent. Look at it as a thinking person with a conscience. And at the very least, because I know it's practically impossible to keep kids away from this stuff because they have a calculator app on their phone. Whoops, it's actually TikTok. I mean, it's incredibly clever.
1: Yeah, I can't imagine keeping me off of it. When I was in high school, that's where all the cool, interesting people are having a discussion about what's going on this weekend, and I'm not supposed to look at it.
0: Right, exactly. But like cigarettes, for instance, there's no way my parents could slap the cigarettes out of my hand 24/7, but they could send the message over and over again. It's really bad for you.
1: Yeah, I do that.
0: And so on those occasions that I was, you know, a couple of beers in, smoking a cig and the rest of it, I'd think, you know, it's kind of fun right now, but it's not a very good idea because I'd internalize that. That's folks, that's the best we can do. I don't think these states' attorneys general, and some of them, I think, have the kids' interests at heart. It's not just plaintiffs' attorneys. I think the best we can do is to help our children understand the difference between what's healthy for them, what's unhealthy for them, and how to tell.
1: Yeah, I've got more on this, and I want to talk about how it factors in with the vacation I just went on, driving across Canada with my kids, my teenagers, and their phones. It's really interesting and frustrating. And reality. And a lot of other stuff that we need to get to coming up. I got my favorite thing. Joe's going to explain to why.
0: You want to hear my favorite headline? I'm going to explain this anti-Semitism thing. Yeah, in a minute. But woman dies, comes back to life, gets parking ticket.
1: Wow.
0: She's resuscitated. and I'll tell you the rest of it, but it's like.
2: That's funny.
1: What a disappointment.
0: Oh, yeah.
1: I saw the light, and I believe that my grandmother, I don't care about that. Hey, you've been parked
0: there. Is the meter
1: there.
0: Out, or is it not? I literally died, and they brought me back to life. Is the meter out, or is it not out? Here's your ticket.
1: If you want the boot off your tire. All right, stay with us.
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1: And the sacrificial lamb. Yelich to center. Julio is there, and he makes the catch. And Julio threw the ball into the seats. That was the second out. The runners are going to advance two bases, which will score another run. And this just adds to a miserable night here in Milwaukee.
2: Wow.
3: Wow. Whoops. You know, I happen to be watching the Cubs Sox last night as an old Chicago and Cubbies fan. Guy caught a fly ball and he held up two fingers. That's two out to all the other outfielders. And I was reminded of, you know, the fine points of the game and how much I love baseball and all. Well, somebody needs to remind Julio Rodriguez.
2: I was up in Canada for about a week, and every bar, restaurant, any place I went in where the TV, they had a Toronto Blue Jays game on. So they are definitely into, you know, Blue Jays coming off the greatest World Series of my lifetime.

0: lost to the Dodgers in 7 games. God, that was fun last year. Speaking of driving across Canada, and we were just doing the whole Facebook thing and kids being addicted to smartphones and all that different sort of stuff with that trial going on. It was so frustrating. And it's just part of the frustration is it's just reality. But my kids really wanted to look at their phones so much. And I had to have rules about when they could and couldn't, because they weren't going to on their own look out the window and enjoy some of the greatest scenery literally on earth. Banff and on mountains and rivers and forests and everything like that.
1: Right.
0: Unless I made them put their phones away. I mean, they just were not going to do that on their own, clearly. And I would. And why? It's just the same thing over and over. I looked at it, that sort of thing. And yeah, but you'll see something different, or I'll see something and say something and we can have a conversation and blah, blah, blah, and all that sort of stuff. And we did, and it would be great. But when the thing that was so noticeable to me is that after however many hours of driving, or we get to the hotel room or whatever, I'd say, okay, you can get your phones back out. It was always like, oh, it's a fire, I gotta get it out of my, ooh. It was like, you know, it's like a drug addict. You finally hand them their meth and they've been without it for a week. I mean, it was just until you could see it on their faces. Oh, finally I get to try. Oh, the sweet relief of dopamine hits from meaningless crap
1: that you won't remember 10 minutes from now.
0: No, right? It's disturbing. And all have that. I've got it myself.
1: I've become aware of people I love very dearly. If any topic comes up that there's the least excuse to pick up the phone and look at it, they will do that. And it's like, no, why don't we just talk about what we're talking about? You don't have to look it up. You don't have to, you know, check the forecast or whatever. Let's just talk.
0: Yeah, man. It's, I hope your thing happens where, like, the fact that both my kids' high schools this year have banned cell phones. I can't believe it took so long, but it happened.
1: Yeah.
0: After 20 years of smartphones being around, we finally decided, yeah, it's probably not a good idea to have all the entertainment of the world in your hand at school when you're supposed to be learning. Maybe eventually another generation from now or whenever will decide it's the same as like having a needle sticking out of your arm to be staring at your phone all the time. I hope we get there, but I'm not optimistic.
1: Yeah, it might not be, and as always, we have the same discussion, but I'm not worried about humanity. I can't save all of humanity, but I can, you know, as many people who, like, decide smoking's a bad idea or drunk driving's a bad idea as possible, that's good. That's as good as it's going to get. So if that message is out there and a lot of people make the right decision, that's better than nobody. I didn't get to the poor woman who died, was brought back to life, and got a parking ticket for being in the parking lot too long.
0: I would be so disappointed if I learned all about the hereafter.
1: Mm.
0: I died.
1: Saw your uncle, went toward the light.
0: All those things, and then you hit me with the parking ticket.
1: Yeah. It seems kind of cold.
2: Armstrong and Getty.
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1: Okay, according to a newly released documents, Eric Swalwell confessed to having sex with Chinese spy Fang Fang. On one occasion, he says he had sex with her after he took Ambien. He says he barely remembers it, but he knows he was hungry for more 30 minutes later.
2: Oh, it's a Chinese food joke. She's Chinese. I get it.
3: Wow, that's an old, old Chinese
2: Do people have
3: food
2: sex
3: joke.
2: On Ambien? Doesn't that make it tired? Who wants to be tired for sex?
3: It's probably an accident. He took a little Ambien, he's settling in for a snooze, the doorbell rings, or she hits him with a you up, and he thinks, oh man, I wonder if I can hang around long enough to, you know, sex up my Chinese spy girlfriend. And he got her done. That's an American right there. He hung in there, he got her done.
2: Fantastic.
3: So on a less cheery note, we were talking about anti-Semitism earlier, and, you know, just a couple of set up pieces of information. Abdul Al-Sayed is going to be appearing at a confab with all sorts of Jew haters, Holocaust deniers, up with Hitler-type Muslims specifically. Just a bunch of them. There's a list.
2: If you do that as a Republican, it really makes the news and is a big deal.
3: Or anything similar to that whatsoever. Speaking of Republicans... there was a Republican who ran and got his clock cleaned. I mean, he never had a chance. But for the Congress in Florida, who referred to his opponent, Randy Fine, as a fat Jew, a Shylock, a Jewish supremacist, a satanic whore, among other things. But he was saying that openly in a race for the Congress as a Republican. So there is absolutely just shocking levels of anti-Semitism all over the world. In Europe, Britain's got a terrible problem with it right now, most of it driven by Muslims. But here in the U.S., there's a weird confluence of young right-wingers, young left-wingers, who are just openly anti-Semitic.
2: Is it your sense that it's mostly young that are coming to the ideology with such fervor? I mean, there have always been people who hate the Jew, but is that like growing among grown-ups or just?
3: No. I think some people are coming out of the closet maybe, but I think it's mostly Muslims and young people who have been educated into the progressive crap.
2: I just can't wrap my head around why people get mad at the Jewish persuasion, the, was it 13 million on the entire planet or whatever? Jews, and think that's the cause of your problems. And I just never thought much about it. I mean, I grew up in the middle of nowhere, very monochromatic town. Everybody was the same color, same religion, same everything, pretty much. And I went to college and, without this being on my mind, there was this kid playing pool with us one time in the student union and got done. And this one guy I was friends with said, he's a Jew. Do you know that? I was like, okay. I don't know if I'd ever been around a Jewish person. I'd never thought about it. It wouldn't have crossed my mind if I was in a room and with her. There's a Jew. Okay. He's a Jew.
3: See,
2: all
3: you
2: right.
3: Know, that's, and that's I just, funny. Because I grew up in a very diverse, large metro area and knew a pretty good handful of Jewish people. And I'd have had precisely the same reaction as you. So what? And why did you say it like that?
2: Exactly. Right. And he's a Presbyterian and he's probably a nothing. And he's what's that mean?
3: Leo Lewis is a young fellow. He wrote a piece that the Free Press published, How My Generation Became Anti-Semitic. I'm a high school student. The Jew hatred I see spreading through young Americans is worse than you think. He says, as a high schooler, I can tell you the scale of anti-Semitism among my generation is far worse than any adult realizes. Among young men, a new mainly right-wing brand of Jew hatred has become omnipresent and is calcifying into an insurgent political movement. Despite how widespread it's becoming, it's newer and far less understood than the more pervasive anti-Semitism on the left. which has a lot to do with the Red-Green Alliance of Marxists and Muslims. But one word captures this new form of anti-Semitism, goy, a Hebrew word used to refer to non-Jews. It's goyim, but anyway, short goy. It's been captured by the fringe right and used to imply that Jews see non-Jews as subhuman cattle to be controlled. A pro-Israel non-Jew, for instance, might be called a goy slave to indicate that he is loyal to his Jewish overlords. Today, the word has migrated through memes and TikToks. Thanks, Communist China. That is intent on tearing us apart every minute. TikTok should not exist. Anyway.
2: So my high school kid could be watching TikTok and getting videos seeing hot chicks and cool guys that he thinks are just regular people his age talking about this stuff, and he thinks that's what the cool people are doing.
3: Mm-hmm.
2: Right. Wow, that's nice.
3: So the word goy is migrated through memes and TikToks into the everyday vocabulary of young American men who in large part have no idea what it means. The chemistry teacher who gives too much homework might be called a goy. Bad food is called goy slop. There are TikToks with millions of views, millions, friends, claiming that kosher labeled food is healthier because Jews deliberately made non-kosher food into goy slop to keep non-Jews unhealthy, weak, and easier to control.
2: I know someone who believes that.
3: Other conspiracies and jokes abound. Benjamin Netanyahu's ridiculed AIPAC is slandered more than any other political group. Promised to you 3,000 years ago has become a joke, implying that the Jewish claim to Israel is based only on a 3,000-year-old divine promise. The happy merchant meme, a caricature of a scheming, hand-rubbing Jew, circulates online and is even mimicked by people in real life. 6 million Jews could not have died, a popular joke goes, because the ovens couldn't have baked 6 million cookies quickly enough. In what? Two Canadian high schools this year, the joke was printed as students' yearbook quotes.
2: What?
3: Anti-Semitic TikTok trends like esoteric myths about the underground Aryan master race have become pervasive, and this is only scratching the surface. The obsession with Jews from young men and the scale of these jokes is hard to overstate. And the word anti-Semitism, meanwhile, has been almost completely defanged. Most young Americans will tell you that the term has been so broadly applied that the term has become a joke, much like the left did with racism.
2: You do have the handy complication of there is a country we are allied with that we give billions of dollars called Israel that is full of Jews, and you could disagree with the foreign policy or aid or all that sort of stuff. And so you've got an excuse there, or you know, a way to wedge those things together or whatever. That's one of the interesting aspects of this. Then as many people point out, when you make it about Palestine and the poor Muslims that are being killed, lots of poor Muslims are being killed in various right places by all kinds of different people, and you don't care. You only care if it's Israel killing them.
3: Yeah, and poor Christians and poor people of a faith you've never heard of, right?
2: And I've got this somewhere. I've got all the notes on it. It's really interesting. The history of all the countries around Palestine that won't allow any of them in. Egypt and Jordan and Syria, who will not allow the Palestinians. They won't help the Palestinians at all. And you don't have a problem with that.
3: That's been true for 50 years, yeah. Yep. So getting back to this young man's essay, he mentions the influencers, Nick Fuentes, Sneeko, Myron Gaines, Clavicular, Andrew Tate, who got together at that club in Miami in one of the lamest videos of all time. But they live-streamed themselves singing along to Kanye West's Heil Hitler. And he mentions that Clavicular, who's a looks-maxing guy, he said, look, I'm not a political guy. He even traveled to Israel because he was hoping it would go viral. But then this young man makes a good point. He says, but this is in itself telling. The fact that an ascendant apolitical influencer is nonetheless singing Heil Hitler tells you anti-Semitism hasn't just been normalized. It's now something you do to fit in. And he mentions a striking share of teenage boys believe that Jeffrey Epstein was a Mossad agent, JFK was killed by Israel, Israel was responsible for 9/11, and that Donald Trump, like all politicians, is owned by Israel, and that Jews control the banks and media.
2: Yes, as I've said 100 times, and I think twice this week, all kinds of things I couldn't understand about history, I now understand. The whole Kristallnacht thing, where, you know, on the rise of Nazi Germany and everything like that, one night all the Jewish stores got the windows smashed out and everything like that. I never thought, how could that possibly happen? I could see that happening in the United States now. Wake up one morning and find out Jewish businesses all across America, all the windows had been smashed out or set on fire. Wouldn't surprise me a bit. In fact, I expect it to happen at some point.
3: Yeah, or even if it's dozens or hundreds. Absolutely horrifying. So this phenomenon of the rise of anti-Jewish people hatred on the right, the young men, is, man, it's all sorts of
2: sick. Boy, I got to watch out for that. I got to make sure my teenagers are not, like, taking that in and forming a worldview that I don't know about because it doesn't come up in conversation.
3: It's almost guaranteed the first part is happening.
2: Yeah.
3: They're taking it in.
2: Yeah.
3: Yeah.
2: So I'll have to have that conversation today. But I don't know how many of you had this experience, but I've had people say this sort of thing to me, and I just kind of change the subject. And I don't know, is that cowardice? I mean, it's difficult to engage friends, or sometimes they're not important enough people to engage with. So then it's like, so what, am I going to sit here and get into a debate with this person? I don't know. I don't know what you're supposed to do. But I hear people repeating this sort of, oh, yeah, he's just doing it because the Jews told him or whatever. And should I get into a debate at that point with that person, man or woman? I have several examples of that in the last year of my life.
3: Wow. Wow.
2: Like regular normal people.
3: The young man thing also gets tied up in just being transgressive and saying what you're not supposed to say. That's really appealing to young men, especially.
2: Yeah, sure.
3: And that's part of this, but I don't want to say, therefore, don't worry about it for the reasons you're talking about. It seems to be everywhere.
2: And growing.
3: Yes. Yeah, clearly. Yeah, I got a bunch more examples, but I think you get the point. So the oldest prejudice, the oldest conspiracy theory, it's the evil Jew. The best explanation I've ever come across for that, because it's those of us who are like anywhere near the seats of power and big media and government, the idea that the clever Jew is controlling everything is hilarious. By what means? What are you talking about? Well, they control the banking and the blah, blah, blah. Well, yeah, there are a fair number of Jews in financial services and entertainment and media and anywhere like really smart, educated people see an opportunity. Yeah, there are a fair number of Jewish folks there. So here's what you need to get anti-Semitism. Number one, human beings from the dawn of time want to blame somebody else for the problems. They want a clear scapegoat. It's true in your office. It's true on your sports team. It's true in societies. Everybody wants somebody to blame. They have to be identifiable. Jewish people, whether it's their name or physical appearance or how they worship or if they're wearing a yarmulke, It's not like, you know, if you're in Norway and you hate Swedes, but you really like Finns and Germans and that sort of thing, it'd be hard to figure out who's who unless you hear him talk. But anyway, you need somebody identifiable and a distinct group that does things just differently enough that you can say they're different. Okay. That's really important. And then you add envy to that because, like Asians and Southeast Asians and certain subcultures of white America, Mormons, for instance, whatever, Jewish people at their core value learning and education and working hard and becoming successful. You're expected to do that as a child. So they are disproportionately successful. So you combine, we want somebody to blame. I know a Jew when I see them, and they have more money than me. Man, you've got just a perfect recipe for this sort of ugliness.
2: So why hasn't that happened with, for instance, Indian people? They win our spelling bee again. Of course they did. They control everything. My doctor's Indian now. And
3: I think because the Jews got the job first. There you go. The little sympathetic joke for our Jewish friends. That's
2: of course, well, the valedictorian is Indian, and of course, the person running my social media company is Indian. And
3: well, because there haven't been Indians in most Western societies for thousands of years. That's a good question. It's worth looking at.
2: Well, at some point, I just need to accept that it's true. It doesn't matter why. It's just clearly a thing for thousands of years.
3: It really does help to understand why, though, because as people come at you with this stuff, I mean, you can either let it happen or you can try to be a force for good, I suppose. I totally get in your real life how you don't want to have an argument every time this comes up. You got stuff to do.
2: But I don't know if we have people listening who feel this way about people who are Jewish. But
3: oh, we do. Absolutely. I see the emails.
2: You have no idea how little I think about that. Like nothing. Zero. It's just, it couldn't be more of a non-issue.
3: What do you mean?
2: I'm not concerned that anything going on in the world is because of the Jew. The economy, any of the things in my life are because the Jew is controlling it.
3: Nobody of the Jewish persuasion has ever suggested in the slightest bit anything we should talk about or not talk about or threatened us or cajoled us. Not even once. I wish they would come at me because I could use the money.
2: Yeah. Hey, rich Jews, write us a check. Maybe we'll say something. Well, we're already saying it. Anti-Semitism makes no sense.
3: I don't like human beings.
2: All right. Any comments on that? Text line 415-295-KFTC.
0: Armstrong and Getty.
2: Hey, Armstrong and Getty here. And if you're up before dawn and still at it when the sun goes down, you've got the kind of grit that made this country great.
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7: Hour three, we'll get to that candidate that is now going to be running as a Democrat for the U.S. Senate in Florida, who's a DSA candidate. She's going to lose, but she's one of the two major party candidates and believes some of the craziest stuff in the world. And I think it should get more attention. Anyway, we'll get to that.
8: Wants to completely undo the Constitution. Yep.
7: Get to that in hour three. I don't understand why this didn't get more attention, and maybe Joe knows more about it than I do. So one of Fauci's senior advisor, David Morin, pled guilty yesterday to defrauding the U.S. and conspiracy related to the NIH funding of the Wuhan labs and the origin of COVID-19. Josh Rogan actually tweeted this out, our friend Josh. Everyone who said there was a conspiracy was right, but the conspiracy was to hide the evidence of the lab leak, which is big enough. I mean, that's a big deal. So the question is, among some of your legal minds, did this senior aide to Fauci, is he about to turn on Fauci? Did he make some sort of deal, pleading guilty, to now testify against Fauci? Is that the way Rand Paul is working this?
8: Yes.
7: You think so?
8: I think so, yeah.
7: Oh, wow. Yeah. That'll be huge. Huge. Yeah.
8: Agreed to a deal with federal prosecutors this week that would see him plead guilty to one count of conspiracy to commit offenses or to defraud the United States, specifically hiding or destroying federal records from the Freedom of Information Act requests during the COVID-19 pandemic.
7: How come this didn't make the news? It just kind of popped up accidentally on my feed.
8: Oh, I have been talking about this a fair amount every time COVID comes up, that this guy's been charged with that, and he was an assistant to Fauci. Why hasn't it made, quote-unquote, the news? Because they don't want to admit what they did.
7: But him pleading guilty seems like a really big deal.
8: Oh, it's a huge deal. Yes. And they're ignoring it at the Bigfoot media. There's a surprise.
7: Well, I don't think they're going to be able to ignore it if he goes ahead and testifies against Fauci and says, hell yeah, Fauci knew about it. In fact, he told me to destroy the evidence.
8: You know what they're going to say, AOC style? The COVID cover-up was crazy.
7: Wow.
8: Try to laugh it off.
7: Wow. That hurt. Hour three will be big. If you miss it, get the podcast.
6: Armstrong and Getty.
9: Hey, did you hear that? 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
10: From ABC News, Sherry Preston. The trial against Instagram and Facebook parent company Meta continues in California. On Monday, the trial began with opening statements, including from the state, which says Meta lured teens and kids onto its platforms, knowing they had an addictive, negative effect on their mental health. ABC's Kana Whitworth has been following the trial.
11: In a statement, Meta reiterates its record in protecting teens before it became a legal issue and calls the AG's claims limited, adding the states have no proof they were misled. CEO and founder of Meta, Mark Zuckerberg, does plan to testify about introducing time management tools and age verification, which the company acknowledges is an industry-wide challenge.
10: In the Massachusetts trial of Lindsay Clancy, the woman who says she was in the throes of postpartum psychosis when she killed her three young children, mental health experts have been testifying for the defense.
12: The psychologist who treated her testified her behavior was consistent with someone suffering from psychosis.
13: People with psychoses have intermittent symptoms. They can function fine one day, and the next day they can be hearing voices.
12: The testimony is key to Clancy's defense, which is trying to convince a jury in Massachusetts her psychosis skewed her sense of reality. Prosecutors say she acted intentionally and should be sent to prison.
10: ABC's Aaron Katursky. Another win for the Democratic Socialists. Angie Nixon, a progressive Democrat from Florida, beating establishment candidate Alex Vindman in the race for Marco Rubio's Senate seat. Amazon will soon be offering drone deliveries in more places.
14: In communities across seven states, Amazon drones can be seen hovering over homes, lowering their payload of household items, and then flying off to make their next delivery. Amazon Prime Air plans to serve nearly 500 cities and towns by the end of this year, dropping off packages within 60 minutes of the order being placed.
10: That's ABC's Jim Ryan. 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
10: The Navy is facing new scrutiny following news of deteriorating conditions aboard U.S. military ships.
20: Part of the strain on the military is because of the sheer demands around the globe, in addition to the Middle East, from Africa to Europe and the Pacific, as well as missions along the U.S. southern border. All of these making it difficult to maintain the ships and give our service members the time at home they deserve.
10: That's ABC's Martha Raddatz. Costco is preparing to step into the Medicare market with a new partnership aimed at giving seniors some easy options for their health care.
1: The wholesale giant is partnering with nonprofit insurer Scan to bring Medicare Advantage plans to two states and a Medicare supplement plan to a third state. The new Medicare plans won't come with a Costco membership thrown in. That isn't allowed under federal rules. The plans will be sold in Costco stores and through traditional channels like insurance agents and websites. Whether or not you qualify for these plans will depend on the final plan design, the approved service area, and the type of plan offered.
10: That's ABC's Rebecca Jarvis. Frustration boiling over in Griffith, Indiana.
21: We've never been out of power longer than 24 hours, and this has been the worst I've ever seen.
10: Tom Cerati, one of hundreds who've been without power for a week now, following torrential downpours and flash flooding. End of the week is when the local utility says the lights will be back on. More rain, though, expected today. Sherry Preston, ABC News.
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4: Self-declared Democratic Socialist and State Representative Angie Nixon beating Alexander Vindman in the primary to take on Republican Senator Ashley Moody, expected to be an uphill battle for Democrats this fall. Vindman was backed by establishment party leaders, and his campaign raised $16 million. None of it was enough to beat Nixon, who joined the DSA in the middle of her campaign.
5: So this Nixon woman won in Florida against Vindman. Do you remember him? The guy, he was a military dude who testified in one of the Trump impeachments and was a hero of the Democratic Party. He was on MSNBC all day long for months. And they were talking about
6: him. He
5: was
6: the guy who overheard the Trump call with Zelensky.
5: Right.
6: Where Trump was trying to get Zelensky to investigate Biden. Yeah.
5: And because he was bad-mouthing Trump and came forward and testified and everything like that, he was said Bill Maher had him on and he was just such a hero. And they were talking about him being a presidential candidate. He lost a Democratic primary. He couldn't even win in a Democratic primary to a member of the DSA. So she's the first actual member of the DSA to become a Senate candidate for the Democrats. You got that guy up in Michigan. He's not a member. He's aligned with all this stuff, but he's not a member. She's actually a member of that party, who, according to their website, wants to abolish the Senate and get rid of the president, all get rid of the Constitution. I mean, that's
6: open the borders.
5: That's crazy stuff. I can't believe this isn't more of a. There she's up on TV, CBS this morning, with a big smile. They're just treating her like she's another candidate who won a primary and not the most radical candidate we've ever had on a major party for the U.S. Senate in maybe U.S. history.
6: And it's easy to merely brand their policies as radical. One must remember that they're also stupid, monumentally, astoundingly stupid and unworkable.
5: Yeah, we'll hear from her a little bit, and then I'll hit you with some other things that she believes or has said over the years. Here's a couple of clips.
7: I don't understand, like, there's no sexualization at a drag show. It's just people dressing up and singing and performing. I've taken my children to drag shows, and it's fun. It's entertainment. It's wholesome entertainment, and there's nothing wrong. It's just, like, I don't get it.
5: So they actually played that on Morning Joe Hanson as an example of things she had said and the positions she has. That's kind of interesting. They're in a difficult position over there on the left of whether or not to like flat out say, look, we can't let these crazy people take over our party, or just going with, well, they were duly elected by other Democrats as the nominee of the Democratic Party, so let's back them.
6: I guess that's our party now. On the other hand, if I'm an establishment Democrat and Vindman, who, as you pointed out, was the toast of, you know, the Democratic world there for a cup of coffee and outraised the Democratic Socialist lunatic Nixon 16-1.
5: Yeah, he spent $16 million. She spent less than $1 million. He had the backing of Senator Schumer, the head of the Democratic Party in the Senate, and Hakeem Jeffries and all the big Democrats were on Vindman's side, and she still won. And she was asked last night, would you back Senator Schumer if you guys win the Senate and Schumer is running as to be Senate Majority Leader, would you vote for him? And she said no. So, I mean, that's the problem the mainstream Democrats have. She openly said on election night she wouldn't vote for the guy who wants to be the leader of the Senate.
6: Right. I think that's the one policy I agree with her on. Schumer's terrible. It's time to get rid of him.
5: Yeah, and you can definitely make the argument that you should go younger. But, I mean, still, that's not falling in line with your party, certainly. A little more from her. Another clip.
8: Across the state of Florida and this nation, people are demanding change. They are tired of the billionaire and corporations running this country. They are ready for hardworking, everyday people to get to decide what their economies and communities look like. And so I'm super excited as a community organizer and a union organizer to actually help lead the way here in the state of Florida.
5: So some of the things she believes, national rent freeze, so rent would stay where it is, and an eviction moratorium, which means what difference does it make what the rent is? They're not allowed to kick you out. I mean, right. I don't even know how that is workable.
6: You know, that's a great point. And she, I never heard anybody point that out. Make it $1 million or 3 cents. Doesn't matter. I'm not paying it. You can't kick me out.
5: And she restated that just a couple of the other days ago on Fox. She said Republicans have an easy Washington sets your rent argument. Okay, whatever. I don't even know what that means. She wants a $25 minimum wage. She believes there's no such thing as an illegal. So she's a full-on open borders. Anybody can come here anytime right. they want.
6: Super.
5: So it's beyond abolishing ICE. She is a there's no such thing as a criminal illegal. Obviously, she wants Medicare for all, socialized medicine and that sort of stuff, taxing the rich. What Israel has done in Gaza is a genocide. End all Israeli aid. End all aid to Israel as a Democrat Senate candidate. I mean, that is so far out of where the Democrats have been in the U.S. Senate for my whole life. It's amazing.
6: Mm-hmm. Oh, yeah. Yeah. I was just looking at the resume of this. What's the chick with a way too long name? Daria Leza Avila Chevalier, the Democratic nominee. Jack, another DSA nominee, this for New York's 13th Congressional District. She has said the following. We need to seize the means of production. She said, I forgot to get napkins, so I just wiped my hand on the American flag behind me. During the early months of COVID-19, she reposted a message calling for the nationalization of utilities, hospitals, pharmaceutical companies, the suspension of rent and mortgage payments, the dissolution of private health companies, and the seizure of all property from all landlords. She tweeted during the Black Lives Matter protests, F you, we're going to defund and abolish. You don't get to water down our movements. It means ending policing full stop, period. No more police at all, ever. Has repeatedly said Israel doesn't exist, is a dedicated communist, blah, blah, blah. It's just, and it goes on and on and on and on. This is the Democratic nominee.
5: Well, back to Nixon in Florida. She has no chance of winning that Senate seat in Florida because it's so red now. Whereas the guy up in Michigan, he could actually win. He could end up beating Mike Rogers and be in the U.S. Senate. Nixon wants a 5% annual wealth tax on billionaires. So the California style billionaire tax, but every single year. Tuition free public college. Of course, college would be completely free and cancellation of all student debt. There you go. That's progressive.
6: Mm-hmm. You know, it's funny. I was just reading a piece about how AOC hasn't paid off her student debt, refuses to pay it, making a big stand and everything. And that, the top quintile, the top fifth of Americans have the most student debt. And the bottom two quintiles have practically none. This is a rich people getting the taxpayer money of soldiers and plumbers and cashiers at Target. The upper crust getting their money. That's what this movement is. How well does that fit in with the whole most socialism is a bunch of college educated, heavily female, but not nearly entirely, many, many white people. This is ridiculous.
5: Yeah, the whole canceling student debt thing is the least progressive idea I think I've ever heard. How that gets passed off as progressive is wild. Wow.
6: These people lack the capacity for rational thought. They've got a fake education, but boy, they cannot think.
5: So what do you think's the best way to, for the America, the media, whatever, to handle this? Like, she has no chance of winning in Florida, but I still would like to see her on Meet the Press and have to answer for all the things on the DSA website.
6: I love that idea. I've heard that sort of conversation, though. In fact, we've had it, I thought, but we didn't play it. There have been a couple of pretty big-time interviews of the co-chairs of the Democratic Socialists of America. In fact, I just saw one last night, and I should have asked for it. I didn't. I'm an idiot. This guy was asked repeatedly, and it ended up, he stated that, yes, the government of the United States is way more oppressive than the government of Cuba.
5: Oh, yeah, that's another one of her positions in Florida.

0: you can indoctrinate somebody so thoroughly, and she's obviously a very bright woman. She's got a decent IQ. She's well-spoken, etc. But you can indoctrinate her to believe that the communist regime in Cuba, and I could go through its many, many sins, but I think a lot of you know them. You can make her believe that that is a more open and representative form of government than the United States of America. And she believes that to her core. I mean, that is horrifying and fascinating.
1: So before we take a break, and I know I've asked this before, but this is the first official DSA candidate to be a first DSA member to be a Senate candidate. I mean, right. That's amazing. This should be any political show should be talking about this.
0: Sure.
1: The most extreme candidate from one of the parties ever. What would be the equivalent for on the Republican side? Wouldn't you have to be a member of the Nazi Party to be the equivalent?
0: Yeah, it's difficult. There isn't an exact equivalent on the right. Because I'm trying to think of all the abhorrent policies that the DSA has. And what would be...
1: Tear up the Constitution, get rid of the Senate.
0: Nazism, yeah.
1: I don't know what it would be. Nazism doesn't work because that would be killing Jews, and it's not... The DSA doesn't want to murder a bunch of people outright. Right. It would lead to deaths, but it wouldn't... But I can't even imagine... But if you had a Republican that was that extreme the other direction, whatever that would look like...
0: It would be a fascist-type attitude... Of we're going to suspend the Constitution, suspend law because the enemy within is so serious.
1: We should have a king.
0: We're going to cancel the First Amendment. We're going to cancel habeas corpus. We're going to suspend the Bill of Rights. In short, because there's an emergency, and our president will become king-like. Yeah. Mm-hmm.
1: And you think the media would just? Yeah, here's a smiling somebody who is the Republican nominee for the Senate in Illinois who believes we should get rid of the president and have a king.
0: Or if we're the idea of Marco Rubio smiling and saying, hey, we're a big tent party.
1: Right.
0: And the New York Times saying, yeah, that's a good point. Yeah. Right, so Fauci is going down. Fauci in manacles. I'm telling you, there is big stuff out.
1: Wow. I know. This is so exciting. I think I remember a couple weeks ago I said I didn't think anything would happen. I have definitely changed my mind. Something's going to happen.
2: Yeah.
1: Yeah. Stay tuned. Hey, Armstrong and Getty here, and if you're up before dawn and still at it when the sun goes down, you've got the kind of grit that made this country great.
0: So if there's no way you're going to talk about your money and your future with someone who doesn't get you, we'd like to introduce you to Blue Collar Dollar.
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0: It's kind of a funny yet troubling aspect of social media that you'll see a news story. And people say huge if true, big if true. That's backwards for journalism. but this is huge and true. David Morin's former senior advisor at the NIH pleaded guilty yesterday to hiding federal records from FOIA requests during the pandemic. Morin's, who's a senior advisor at NIAID's Office of the Director from 2006 to 2022, the director being Dr. Anthony Fauci, perhaps you've heard of him. He was charged by the DOJ in April with 5 counts related to the scheme. He's agreed to a deal with federal prosecutors. He's going to plead guilty to 1 count. Carries up to 5 years in prison, but who knows? They'll probably go soft on him because I have a feeling he is going to rat Fauci out.
11: So is he going to be sitting in a congressional hearing? Everybody's watching with Rand Paul saying, did Anthony Fauci tell you to destroy records? Yes, he did.
0: Yes. Yes, awesome. That will happen. He will also be testifying in court.
11: That is so awesome. So that's why Rand Paul was so calm, cool, and collected during that. Like, go ahead. Keep saying, I take the fifth. Knock yourself out. Oh, yeah, you're a hero today. You wait. That's what he was thinking.
0: Let me hit you with some more of the facts. The indictment came after the House Select Subcommittee on the Coronavirus Pandemic found evidence that Morin's had used his personal email to discuss COVID-19's origin and NIH health grants with EcoHealth Alliance, including a terminated coronavirus grant in an attempt to keep the communications hidden from future FOIA requests. The committee obtained a communication between Morin's and EcoHealth President Peter Daszak, who we've been talking about for years and years. He actually sponsored the experiments on bat coronaviruses in Wuhan. Morin's wrote, I can either send stuff to Tony on

0: private Gmail or hand it to him at work or at his house. He is too smart to let colleagues send him stuff that could cause trouble.
1: Wow.
0: In another 2021 email, Morins wrote, quote, I learned from our FOIA lady here how to make emails disappear after I am FOIA'd, but before the search starts. So I think we are all safe. I'll give you a minute to say, holy F, friends.
1: No kidding. And that's before you get to asking him questions.
0: Plus, I deleted most of those earlier emails after sending them to Gmail. Prosecutors also accused Morins of using his personal Gmail account to back-channel information to an unidentified senior NIAID official who appears to be Fauci. The guilty plea also sees Morins admit conspiring with Daszak to pay illegal gratuities, among other things, bribing people. As the investigation into Morins' actions unfolded in 2024, Fauci distanced himself from longtime advisor and denied using his personal email to conduct official business. He says, with respect to recent testimony, I knew nothing of Dr. Morin's actions regarding Dr. Daszak, EcoHealth, or his emails. It is important to point out for the record that despite his title, and even though he was helpful to me in writing scientific papers, Dr. Morins was not an advisor to me on policy or any substantive issues.
1: Okay, so that's going to be the attempt to wiggle out of this.
0: Nailed, nailed, nailed. Oh, I mean, the questions write themselves. Why did you hide those emails? Why did you hide them from FOIAs? I think we're all okay. Who is we all? And we're okay from what?
1: Right.
0: I think we are all safe. Safe from what? Who are all of us? And that sentence about, you know, hey, I can hand it to him in person or use the personal account because Fauci's way too smart to let anybody email stuff that could hurt us.
1: Now, will this guy testify or will he take the fifth?
0: Oh, no, no, he's pled out. He can't.
1: Or is he going to do like Tupac did? Have you been following that story? I'll do that
0: get
1: later.
0: Shot?
1: Refuse to turn on people. That's part of the code.
0: No, he's turned already. He's turning. He's turning like a windmill, man.
1: God, this is going to be great. I can't wait to watch this. I
0: think denied will be good enough.
1: I think I actually hate Anthony Fauci. I think he's on my list of people I hate.
0: Yeah.
2: Armstrong and Getty.
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14: A better life with Dr. Sanjay Gupta.
15: You must know by now that healthy food and regular exercise can help keep your body young. But here's something that surprised me. New study out of the University College London found that engaging with arts and culture could slow biological aging by roughly the same amount. Researchers looked at more than 3,500 people and compared their chronological age, that's how many candles someone has on their cake, with their biological age, a measure of the body's condition down to the cellular level. People who regularly took part in the arts, visiting a museum, going to a concert or the theater, they tended to age more slowly. What's more, how often you do it, how many different kinds you try, that seems to matter. So go see that exhibit. Catch some live music. Get tickets to the show you're thinking about. It could benefit you in ways that you haven't even considered. I'm Dr. Sanjay Gupta, helping you live a better life.
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1: So we were just talking about how Anthony Fauci is really in trouble because one of the guys underneath him is pled guilty and is like going to, you know, be a, it's like a, you know, when a guy in the mafia turns on his boss and testifies. That's what's going to happen with Fauci. That does not happen in gang culture, apparently. So the trial is going on right now for the guy who allegedly killed Tupac Shakur, which I don't know a lot of Tupac music other than that California song, which is cool. But my son kind of likes it. Anyway, this guy is on trial all these years later for the death of Tupac. He's 63 years old now. But in gang culture, man, you do not turn on each other no matter what's going on. This was a testimony yesterday in court. Tupac Shakur refused to say who shot him as he was bleeding in the ambulance, according to a cop who tried to press the rapper for answers. So he was alive and very, you know, with it enough to say, no, we'll take care of it. So
2: right.
1: He's,
2: yeah, and it's not just that. Well,

0: won't go states. They won't even say if their rival killed them.
1: And Shakur,
0: they just won't say anything to law enforcement.
1: Shakur died of these wounds 6 days later. So 6 days he's in the hospital. I don't know how many of those days he was like awake and with it, but he never ratted out the people who shot him. And he knew exactly who shot him.
0: Mm-hmm.
1: This guy, probably this Davis dude. The trial against Davis ended its second day. They blah, blah, blah, blah. I wanted to get to this part. Oh, so Davis, who shot Tupac, was full of visceral anger, which boiled over when Tupac and his crew allegedly beat up Davis's nephew while he was in town for the Mike Tyson fight at the MGM Grand Hotel. You wouldn't think when you're a multi-gazillionaire rapper that you still got to be engaged in the beating up some kid because he said something bad about your crew, and then that guy shoots you and... Good Lord.
0: Keeping it real.
1: God, I'd say you're keeping it real. And then you're dying in the ambulance. Some guy shoots you in the chest. You're still going to keep your mouth shut. We'll handle it ourselves. We'll keep that as among, you know, my street cred.
0: All right.
1: Yeah. Good luck. So this story.
0: You know, you got a picture like a Tony Soprano.
1: Yeah, yeah.
0: Tony gets
1: yep.
0: shot. He wouldn't say, Johnny no, Sack did it. No. Johnny Sack did it.
1: True.
0: He said, don't worry, we'll take care of it.
1: Good point. It's racism to not look at it that way. And you pointed that out.
0: Is it? Okay.
1: I think it actually is. I think it actually is some form of racism that I don't look at it. I watch all those mob movies, mafia movies, and I understand the way that works. It works the same way in the black gang culture.
0: Yeah, to a large extent, yeah.
1: Mm-hmm. I've outed myself as a racist.
0: Wow. I can't work with you anymore.
1: Clearly, I don't have it. I probably can't
0: Michael,
1: be on here.
0: You ready?
2: Yeah, go ahead.
0: Michelangelo and Joe together again at last for the first time.
1: Okay. A different topic from my mild racism is this robot they displayed on ABC News last night. David Muir got my attention with this one.
3: We took you to China in May, where the global race to lead on artificial intelligence and robotics technology is on. The Chinese humanoid robot company Unitree at the AI developer conference there. Unitree has put their robots through extreme tests, walking through deep snow in northwestern China, freezing Arctic level temperatures 53 degrees below zero. That same robot on rollerblades and on ice skates, doing flips. And look at this, 50 of those robots in unison.
4: So this is the robot that you've seen rollerblading, ice skating, testing temperatures, Arctic level temperatures.
1: Why, okay. China? Right. Why are you testing your robots in extreme weather conditions? Because that's what I need for my home robot that's going to do my laundry. It needs to be able to survive in the desert in the freezing cold.
0: No, it's the Chinese the Shycom warbot.
1: Of
0: clearly.
1: Course it is.
0: All right, so I watched that report last night with jaw agape. Here's why. Number one, throughout it, the bent-nosed jackass, David Muir, his entire tone was just what you heard there. Isn't this wonderful?
1: I know.
0: Isn't this amazing?
1: I know.
0: Oh, these robots are so cool. And there were some of the videos of them roller skating and roller whatever, 50 of them in unison, they were clearly... There was AI-generated backgrounds. They did not look authentic, so they were propaganda videos and or sales videos from the company. So I'm like, all right, why is the bent-nosed jackass speaking in tones like as if we found a new way to help crippled children about communist Chinese-sponsored murder bots? What is going on here?
1: He's using the same tone he uses when Jackie the Eagle dies. They were rollerblading. Were they wearing headbands? What the heck? Who needs rollerblading? Here's another clip from that same report.
3: You'll remember we went for a walk with the robot. It then performed martial arts and dance moves, too. Well, tonight, that same company, Unitree, unveiling their latest robot they call Superman. They say it can jump more than 6.5 feet in the air. And that's not all. Watch it run. A top speed of 28.3 miles per hour.
1: Oh.
3: Faster than Olympic champion Usain Bolt. And you remember what they showed us. Unitree also programming robots to make beds, to help clean the house, to do dishes. The people at that conference in China mesmerized. Tonight here, that humanoid robot called Superman and his 6.5-foot jump into the air.
5: Oh, it is something. The race sure is on.
1: If you haven't seen the video, it's quite amazing how that thing does a

0: a 6-foot vertical leap and does the splits and then lands on its feet.
1: Then runs faster than Usain Bolt. Amazing is one word for it.
0: Runs almost 30 miles
1: an hour. Horrifying is another one. Run for your lives. Hide your children.
0: So you can justify putting this on the news because it's interesting. Anything that's interesting can be justified to be put on the news. But to be a news organization in the United States of America and not have anybody say at some point, however, experts at the Institute for the Study of War believe these robots are being made for, because they clearly are, and everybody knows it, to right. pretend like this is not the number one enemy of the United States building their super robot. So to have a million of them land in Los Angeles and march across America, jumping 6 feet in the air and rollerblading right. across Nevada. I mean, to leave that out, that's unpatriotic or something.
2: Yeah. And I can picture the Chinese also selling them to us for various more mundane uses, but having, you know, kill switches are more likely the ability to tell the robot, okay, now stop doing laundry and kill the Americans.
0: Go rollerblade for me. I don't feel like it today.
2: Rollerblading across Nevada would be problematic at best, but I see your point.
0: Am I wrong? It seems like, well, Sputnik, Walter Cronkite, I wasn't alive at the time, but whoever was doing the news when Sputnik, when the Russians put the satellite in space before us and it horrified the world, I doubt that the news coverage that night was some anchor saying, and look at this, they've got a satellite they can put in space so they can have better communications. Anyway, back to you, Jim. Yeah, in sports, Ted Williams.
2: We're doing a 5-minute-long commercial for it.
0: Right.
2: That was a commercial for that robot company.
0: I think my analogy is really good. It was immediately, this is how they are ahead of us in a technology from an enemy of the United States, and how this is dangerous for us and we better catch up, was the whole effing story.
2: Right.
0: And on our news outlets, we present, look how far ahead of us they are in inventing super soldiers like Bucky from the Avengers.
2: Yeah. And then weirdly, ABC News, a couple of nights this week, well, both nights so far, done like 3, 4, 5 minute long, Disney is saluting its favorite stars and heroes. And it's just, it's a puff piece about Disney. They're owned by Disney, but I mean, they've completely just flushed their credibility as a news organization.
0: At least
2: if
0: that
2: they
0: one,
2: had any left.
0: That's lame, but has no danger. It is pretty dangerous.
2: But back to the communists.
0: It's pretty dangerous to pretend that they're not building those robots to be super soldiers. Obviously, that's what they're doing.
2: Yeah. Look, they're dancing, they're rollerblading, they're doing martial arts.
0: Or
2: this is wonderful.
0: They can,
3: don't trust China.
0: They can outrun any human on Earth and in any weather condition. You should have somebody on there, ABC News, that points out what these are going to be used for.
2: You're either bought by the communist Chinese or you suck at your jobs like really, really bad.
0: Wow.
2: Yeah, so I realized that the story ought to be the Chinese robots and the technology and how, combined with AI, you could so easily, effortlessly, have 10,000 of them governed by an AI brain that is sending messages to them to maneuver in concert with each other as a fighting force. I mean, I don't even have to tell you this, right, friends? You know, mount them with various weapons, have them, each one of them laden with a fair amount of explosives so that when it's useless, when its useful life as a gun shooter is expended, it blows up and takes whatever with it. Send it on a kamikaze mission as necessary. Yeah. You've got 10,000 more of them in the storehouse.
0: Imagine how handy that would have been if Israel had 1,000 of those to send into Gaza when they're trying to root out Hamas.
2: Right. Right.
0: Go into those tunnels or whatever, can run fast, can survive anything. They're not a human, so you lose one, who cares?
2: May I chill you? Perhaps even to the bone? If Vladimir Putin had these, there wouldn't be a Ukraine anymore.
0: Chilled to the bone. Yeah, absolutely. Hey, God, we're going to get what we deserve. You're a soft... been the lone superpower for too long. When the Sputnik moment happens and the Soviet Union has satellite technology and you don't, and you present it as a puff piece on the news.
2: Right, right. Fourth story, 5 minutes long, sounding like a commercial. Yeah. Yeah, you are overripe and you will fall from the tree and rot. Yes, correct.
0: Isn't this cool? They now have satellite technology where they can communicate around the world and we can't. And they can possibly put lasers on it and who knows do what to disrupt the United States. Anyway.
2: Plus, their space program is so far ahead of ours, they can shoot rockets off and develop that into weapons systems. Back to you, David.
0: Meanwhile,
2: except it was David Muir himself. Yeah, yeah, exactly. Oh, that was good. I'm sorry I stepped on that. That was very funny.
0: Oh, my God.
2: I tell you, I swear to God, folks, and listen, we can have happy lives. We can stave off the impending doom. For as long as we can, something will change. Maybe we'll get better leadership. Maybe we'll turn it around. Never give up on the United States of America. But my thing about the rotten fruit falling from the tree, I was not trying to be hyperbolic or entertaining. We are so clearly in that state in terms of the will of the people, at least a lot of the people.
0: Look at this headline just came across.
2: Uh-oh.
0: Chinese humanoid robot maker Unitree, which is what that story was about, jumps 460% in blockbuster Shanghai IPO. So ABC literally did an advertisement for a Chinese robot company so that their IPO would debut at a whole bunch of money, making the communists more cash so they can build more robots to take on their enemy, the United States. Nice job, David Muir. Wow.
2: It's every bit as disgusting as you're implying. Also disgusting, a word from our friends at Incogni. 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
0: Yeah, you hear this? 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
0: So back to ABC News, I think this is a mini scandal that hopefully the National Review or somebody jumps on. It's impossible that ABC did not know that their IPO was coming out today.
2: Right.
0: I mean, the timing's not coincidental. Why did you do an ad for a Chinese company who's building military equipment so that they can be more profitable? What is that?
2: This is bizarre and troubling.
0: God, I'd say so. If you know anything about it, text us. 415-295-KFTC.
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1: Last letter is S.
3: Oh, I got this one.
1: Yeah.
3: Cinnamon rolls.
1: Johnny, you want to tell him or me?
4: Oh, brother.
1: Okay, we're done.
3: How'd I do?
4: Less talking next time.
3: Wow.
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1: GLP-1s have been hailed as miracle drugs, helping people lose weight, control their diabetes, and even showing benefits for our hearts.
2: At this point, it's just the fact that it has improved other areas of my life that I'm just like not in a hurry to stop.
1: Now this morning, researchers are examining an even bigger question. Could they also slow the way we age?
3: Wow, that's the latest story out of the New York Times, actually, that research shows it might slow our aging, the GLP ones?
4: Wow. I just had a good old friend who's super into this stuff say, and nobody talks about the enormous health benefits to your liver, kidneys, and they're discovering the drug is anti-cancer. Talked to the doctor yesterday and we elected to put it off for now. I'm thinking of going back.
3: It's a floor wax and a dessert topping. I mean, how many different things can the GLP one be?
4: Have you been like borderline nauseated walking around because of it?
3: I have not. I ate my potato chips the other night. I felt a little nauseous. That's the only time I've ever had anything happen.
4: Yeah. Yeah. Okay. Interesting. Yeah, it's funny. You talk to different people with different doctors. You talk to a phony rubber stamping internet
3: doctor.
4: Which
3: is fine with me. I do for most of my stuff. I just need somebody with a medical license who's willing to sign a piece of paper.
4: I admire your let's try this spirit.
3: Yeah.
4: Because my guy was talking about, you know, that feeling of, you know, one of the reasons you don't want to eat is your stomach feels a little upset and stuff like that.
3: But what about...
4: And Judy and I agreed, we don't want to walk around feeling like we're going to vomit. Well,
3: I understand why you wouldn't, but I'm curious as to what I said yesterday. You try it for a month, and if you don't like it, you don't do it anymore. Why isn't that the advice?

0: It kind of is, I think.
1: You're not signing up for the rest of your life.
0: Well, yeah, you kind of are if you want to keep the weight off.
1: Well, yeah, right. But if you sign up and it makes you nauseous, you decide, well, it ain't worth it.
0: Yeah, true enough.
1: No, well, that was the way I looked at it. If it makes me nauseous, I won't do it anymore.
0: Right.
1: But so far, it has been fantastic. I don't get the coffee thing. If you're a caffeine addict, you're a caffeine addict.
0: Nah, because there's an emotional aspect to it too.
1: But wouldn't I notice the
0: fulfilling of that sort of urge?
1: But wouldn't I notice the caffeine withdrawal?
0: Unless you're more emotionally addicted than physically than you thought.
1: You know, it gets back to what I was talking about on my not drinking anniversary. Nobody understands addiction. Nobody. Mm. It is so confusing.
0: Fair enough.
1: Physical versus emotional part. Who knows? Yeah. I'm down 3 pounds. And I'm only trying to lose, I don't know, 10. So
0: that's
1: the question. I haven't tried a big fatty meal, though, yet. So if I end up with explosive coming out one end or the other, I'll let you know.
0: Well, please do, yeah.
2: Please let us know.
0: Yeah, that's why social media exists, yeah. Oh, boy. Do we have time for this? Probably the final note in the Jason Arday saga, the black, phony, fraudulent academic at Cambridge, and how Cambridge elevated this guy and set him up to be humiliated. I mean, they're absolutely an aggressive partner. We don't really have time. We'll talk about that next hour, among other things. And again, the story is interesting and crazy. The psychology of people still screaming. He was only targeted because he was black. That really is interesting and troubling.
1: Or more focus on Cambridge and not on him. What the hell's going on there?
0: Exactly.
1: Listen to this.
0: Uh-oh.
1: Last year, my August vacation, took the kids to Florida. We were South Beach, Miami, went to Key West. Ended up leaving our vacation early because it was so hot. I thought, this is miserable. We went to New York. Miami hit 100 degrees yesterday. Hottest temperature they've had since 1942. With that humidity, I can't even imagine what 100 degrees felt like in Miami. Are there thousands dead? I can't even imagine what that felt like. It must have been oppressive.
0: The South is absolutely horrible right now. The heat indices are 112, 114, 115, that sort of thing.
1: And it ain't the same
0: as... You've got to go inside hot.
1: It ain't the same as Phoenix 112, 115.
0: No, I'm talking about the heat index.
1: Well, yeah, no matter what it is. Just the heavy, wet, swamp.
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7: From ABC News, I'm Michelle Franzen. At the White House, President Trump touting renovations, even though the ballroom construction is on hold due to legal challenges. The president says he's focusing on other projects on site.
8: I love construction. I love seeing things properly taken care of. As you know, we've redone the colonnade. Going to the Oval Office, we put the black granite down, and now we're out here. So for 50 years, more than that, they've wanted to have a heliport, but nobody knew how to go about it. And we are building a great heliport.
7: The president also taking a victory lap. The Republican governor's race in Florida in yesterday's primary races. His pick, Representative Byron Donalds, winning the GOP nomination for the midterm elections. He'll face Democrat David Jolly. In Alaska, race results also coming in. ABC News political director Avery Harper says Trump's choice in a key Senate race won the Republican primary, but there are hurdles ahead for November elections. U.S. Representative Mary Pottola won the Democratic primary.
2: This was a warning sign for Republicans. Alaska has what's called an all-party primary, and so they will advance the top four candidates from the primary that was held last night, including Mary Pottola and Dan S. Sullivan, the incumbent Republican. Mary Pottola got a plurality of the votes, and so I know for Democrats this morning that I talked to, there is certainly optimism about this seat that they must win if they want to take control of the Senate.
7: Just minutes last night before a new round of tariffs were set to take effect on Canadian goods, President Trump putting a pause on the tariffs for 3 days. He says so talks between the U.S. and Canada can continue on finalizing a trade deal. In California, the trial against Meta continuing following yesterday's opening statements. Meta, the parent company of Facebook and Instagram, facing a multi-state lawsuit that the platforms are designed to be addictive for young users. 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
7: In Philadelphia, the hunt intensifies for a masked man who chases joggers.
10: Chilling video released by investigators shows a man wearing a disturbing doll face mask.
11: He's actively engaged in running up to people. It looks like he's attempting to scare or antagonize them.
10: Police now scouring surveillance video in the area, believing he's threatened or chased at least a half a dozen people. Police say the suspect is seen using a cell phone, appearing to film the terrifying encounters. Intelligence units now scouring social media.
7: ABC's Rihanna Nally. Toothbrushes, bags of chips, and cat food cans dropping from the sky. Amazon expanding drone deliveries to millions of its potential customers.
12: In communities across 7 states, Amazon drones can be seen hovering over homes, lowering their payload of household items, and then flying off to make their next delivery. Amazon Prime Air plans to serve nearly 500 cities and towns by the end of this year, dropping off packages within 60 minutes of the order being placed.
7: ABC's Jim Ryan. The city of Griffith, Indiana, still in the dark 7 days after storms knocked out power to the region. Town officials and residents like Tom Sarator blaming the electric company.
12: In communities,
13: we've never been out of power longer than 24 hours, and this has been the worst I've ever seen.
7: The utility company urging patience, saying it hopes to bring everybody back online by the end of the week. Meantime, much of the southern U.S. baking under triple-digit real feel temperatures today. Michelle Franzen, ABC News.
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29: 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Hello, everyone, and welcome back to the Grace Curley Show. And a thank you very much for joining us today. It is Wednesday. It is hump day. And it is the hump day after a pretty wild primary in Florida. A couple of interesting races, and not all of them ended up the way I think people had envisioned or predicted they would. I would say I was focused mostly on Debbie Wasserman Schultz and on Vindman's race, and I want to break those down. I should add in here, though, we are going to talk to an expert on all these races at 12:30, so stay tuned for that. And there's a lot of news out there. I want to talk about Mayor Wu. You guys know I've been leaning local lately. Shop local, lean local. That's what we do here. So we're going to talk Mayor Wu and her latest. A lot of people focusing on the letters that she wrote. She sent out these letters. I'm writing a letter to Daddy. But she's writing a letter to, I'm writing a letter to parking garage attendants. And she's asking them, urging them is more probably the correct term. Urging them to rethink their leases with ICE. It'd be very bad. It'd be unfortunate if something happened. I'd hate to see something happen to you if you don't make the right decision. It's bullying. It's, you know, heavy-handed. It's draconian. But hey, it's Mayor Wu. And so she's writing these letters. And so everyone's focused on that. And I understand why. But what I can't get over is this cut that I saw from an interview she did with Marjorie and Jim, where she's talking about Prop 2.5, which prevents municipalities from raising property taxes on the residents in Boston by over anything more than 2.5% each year. And she's saying that she thinks it should be repealed. And Jim Browdy's basically like, okay, so you just get to tax people. You have the power. There's no... That's what you think should happen. And she then responds with, yes, but we would handle it responsibly. And I think that for this first hour, maybe even into the second, that's a question I want to throw out there to my Boston residents. And if you're not from Boston, if you've ever lived in Boston, then you can also chime into this. Do you have faith that Mayor Wu, the woman who is now harassing parking garages, the woman who can't show up to the North Station stabbing presser, the woman who says we're the safest city in America while children are being robbed at gunpoint while hosting lemonade stands, do you think she can be responsible for that kind of decision? And where would the limit be? Does the limit not exist? That's another question I have, because oftentimes when it comes to these overrides, when it comes to these repeals, it's like, well, 2.5%, it's not keeping up with the rate of inflation. It's not enough. We need more money. I never think the money is the issue. I think you have plenty of money. I think the spending, I think the budgeting, I think the making the money work for you is the problem. And it's like any other job. Just because you set the money on fire doesn't mean that you can go back to the team and say, okay, well, now I need more because it wasn't enough. They're going to say, well, what'd you spend it on? Why couldn't you make that work? Well, why were you so fiscally irresponsible? But in the city of Boston, they just assume like, hey, the problem here is we're just not getting enough of it. It's not that we don't know how to use it. It's not that we're not, you know, hiring the right people to do these jobs. It's not that we have wasteful spending. No, they say, we just need more money. We just need to suck the life out of these taxpayers and get every cent we can. And on top of that, if that all doesn't work, if we get all that money and we still burn through it, then we'll just cut out stuff for veterans or firefighters or, you know, cut back on police. That's their answer for everything. And no one seems to be talking about the Prop 2.5. Like, that's a crazy comment to make. I'll handle it responsibly. When have you handled anything in the city of Boston responsibly? So I'm opening that up to people. It's 844-500-4242. But just to refocus for a minute on how I started this opening, which is Florida. Florida had a crazy couple races. Debbie Wasserman Schultz, and I kind of knew yesterday. I said, she's not, it's not going to be close. I mean, she's been in there forever. What is it, like her 12th term? I did enjoy the poetic nature of the fact that there was a Bernie bro in the race who everyone was saying, oh, you know, he's going to give her a run for her money. Not true. Not true. It didn't even really come close. But I would have thought, I was thinking to myself, like, that would be a really poetic story. Debbie Wasserman Schultz, who put the screws to Bernie in 2016 while she was running the DNC. She had to resign because of it, because of her nasty emails about Bernie. She was a big Hillary fan. If you could guess, she's a big Hillary Clinton fan. She put the screws to Bernie. He was so pissed that he demanded she resign, and she did. It was a bit of a stain on an otherwise illustrious career for Debbie Wasserman Schultz. But I just thought, wow, it'd be amazing if that karma from the Bernie bros came back to bite her during this race. Not so much. So I looked at that. I said, all right, Debbie Wasserman Schultz, right away watching that race, she's okay. But that doesn't mean that it was all for naught for the wackadoos. Because even though Elijah, who was running against, what was his, hold on here. I know he was endorsed by Bernie. I just want to make sure. Elijah Manley was endorsed by Bernie and still couldn't pull it out. And it wasn't close. She got like 40%. He couldn't even, I think he was 13%. There was someone in between them that actually got more than he did. But just because Elijah went down in flames, there was a socialist wackadoo who made the DSA proud. This, I think, is the feel-good story of the day. Alex Vindman. Alex Vindman, does that name sound familiar? He is the patriotic war hero whistleblower who reported the perfectly good phone call between Trump and Zelensky about Biden. He whistleblew on that phone call. He, like me as a kid, when I'd just be on the other, on the phone line, my mom's talking to her friend, and then they just hear, my mom would say, Grace? Hang up the phone.
0: Vindman, what are you doing, Vindman?
29: I was a bit of a nosy child, believe it or not. I like to hear chatter. I like to hear the hot gossip. And I would get in trouble for it. Vindman was the same way. He's just mouth-breathing on the line as Trump is talking to Zelensky. But anyway, and by the way, everything he was telling Zelensky, like, you should look into this, all ended up being true. We all knew it was true at the time. Biden admitted it. But for some reason, Trump saying it, like, hey, maybe you should look into this. His family's rife with corruption. That was a real big no-no. So he was the phone call guy. That is going to be the thing that he is remembered for. Well, maybe now also losing in a race where you spent $16 million and your opponent spent $1 million. That actually might trump the phone call, no pun intended, because this is so embarrassing. So let me break this down for you. Alex Vindman lost last night's special Democratic Senate primary to Angie Nixon, who I'm going to say, when I think of this woman now, all I'm thinking about, because all the cuts I see of her, she has a bullhorn. This woman loves a bullhorn. And you know what, Angie? On that one, I feel you. I feel you. There's nothing like a bullhorn. And I actually think we need more bullhorns. I don't think Republicans are using the bullhorns as often as they should. Democrats, they bring them out all the time. Republicans need to bring back some common sense bullhorn stuff and start walking around. It really, you got to be careful with it, Matt, because it can go to your head. You can get a little bit high on your own supply when you have the bullhorn, but in certain situations, it is a perfect tool. So this is Angie Nixon. Let's give people a little taste of the socialist state representative from Jacksonville who was the complete underdog in this story. And like a phoenix from the ashes, she turns out

vote, and she wallops Alex Vindman. Like, she crushes this guy. She got 55.9% of the vote. He got 44.1% of the vote. And that's not the most amazing part. The amazing part, I just kind of buried the lead there, but I had mentioned it earlier. He had this establishment puke, Alex Vindman. This I saw him in Curb Your Enthusiasm, and I'm telling you, I was blown away.

0: Representative Persons Mullica has wave closed. The question now recurs on final passage of HB 1D. The clerk will.
1: That was the bullhorn. And it is Angie Nixon. So that was not my fault. That was the cut sheet that says Angie Dixon. Getting confused here, Matt. I'm getting all sorts
2: Vindman!
1: Of
2: Vindman! Vindman! What are you doing, Vindman?
1: Yeah, so this is the socialist star who beat Vindman. I want to take cut three, please.
3: And what about another national position, which is the free movement of people, which the DSA means open borders? They say that's what that means. Do you support open borders into the United States?
4: I support a comprehensive and clear pathway to citizenship for folks. I believe that Border Patrol should make sure that they are securing the border. I believe, though, that there needs to be a clear, comprehensive, and compassionate pathway to citizenship, especially for folks like Haitians and Venezuelans and Syrians.
1: See, this is going to be a real problem for Democrats, because what happens with these DSA candidates is if you have used a bullhorn before in public, the chances that a lot of Oppo research is just waiting in the wings to come out once you win your primary, the chances are high. Like, she doesn't strike me as the type of person who's been moving quietly up until this point. And so anything she's ever said, I'm thinking like Francesca Hong, cancel Thanksgiving, that kind of stuff, is going to come out in the next couple of months. And she's very, very proud of being part of DSA. Can I get cut four?
4: I want to be clear, you know, I am a union member. I recently joined the Working Families Party. I also just recently joined DSA because there were some things, the majority of things that I'm supportive of. But just like I'm a Democrat, there are some things that I do not fully support within a Democratic Party, particularly those corporate Democrats, right? I don't accept corporate PAC money.
1: Yeah, this is the woman. And you know who was shocked by this? Is my guy, Steve Kornacki, the numbers guy. I should add in, he must have been thrilled, Matt, because wasn't any missing USBs going on in Florida? It must be such a breath of fresh air for him to cover a state like Florida where he can actually get the results that same night. Whoa, mind blown. Makes it a lot easier to count when you have the votes in front of you. Let's have Steve Kornacki on MS Now. This is Cut 8.
5: Andrew Vindman. In the Democratic primary for the United States Senate in Florida, this one is a monster of an upset. Vindman raised a ton of money, came into this with a ton of national name recognition, national support in this race, and the hope of Democrats that he could make this, we're going to do news now here a second, that he could make this a fight, put Florida on the map nationally. Instead, Angie Nixon from the left has defeated him handily in this primary. About to do the news now hit.
1: Yeah, I'll say so. And you know what Alex Vindman belongs in? He belongs in what I like to call the Hall of Fame of the almost Avengers. The people who almost took down Donald Trump. There's so many. You know, Bob Mueller, James Comey, Michael Avenatti, Liz Cheney, Michael Cohen, Stormy Daniels, Tish James, Fannie Willis, Jack Smith. You all know exactly who I mean, like the prototypes. It's people who have made careers and garnered a lot of praise from the media, a lot of fawning, a lot of wet kisses for being brave enough and having enough integrity to take on Trump and to speak truth to power. And none of them actually could ever make it happen. They all fell short. And Vindman, I mean, this is... calling this falling short doesn't even really do it justice. Trump tweeted out, by the way, about this, and I loved his tweet because it was very simple and very to the point. Let me pull this up here, his Truth Social on Vindman. Sleazebag Vindman loses tonight to a radical left lunatic. How cool is that, President TJT? How cool is that? It's very cool. Very cool. We'll be right back. We'll take your calls, 844-500-4242. Question remains, do you trust Mayor Wu to decide your property taxes, and do you think that the Prop 2.5 should be repealed? It's been a law since 1980, but I think Mayor Wu knows better. Mayor Wu can fix this. We'll be right back.
6: Vindman's going to be looking up to you one day.
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1: Welcome back, everyone, to the Grace Curley Show. Let's go to the callers here. Paul, you're first up today. What's going on, Paul?
2: Hey, Grace, can you hear me?
1: Yes,

0: Can.
1: Right. The percentage, taxes are a percentage of the underlying price of things.
0: Right.
1: As the price of things go up at the rate of inflation, the amount collected will go up at the rate of inflation because it's a percentage of the underlying price. It's a percentage. So you don't need to increase the tax rate to keep up with inflation.
0: That's a very good point. But why do you think that there are people who are on board with this who think that if we repeal Prop 2.5, that, you know, she can just be in control of the percentage? The percentage, by the way, keeps it at 2.5% every year. It cannot increase more than that. So why are there people out there? I know people are Democrats. I know people are crazy and hate Trump. But do people really want her to be able to decide how much they pay?
1: Well, first off, people don't understand how a percentage works. We have very poor educational systems, so they don't understand percentages. And secondly, as Will Rogers said, trying to reform a politician is like trying to reform a pickpocket. They're always going to take more money, and these people don't understand it.
0: Yeah. No, I think that's a really, really solid point, Paul, and I wish more people agreed with you. We put this up on Instagram, and a lot of people in the comments were just saying, yeah, she's going to jack up the taxes. And that's the other thing that I wish a lot of these reporters or journalists or, you know, TV hosts would ask is, so what's the number? Like, do you have a number in mind? You don't like 2.5% as a cap. What do you think? 3%, 4%? How much can people take? It's the same thing as when people say, well, you know, the billionaire should pay their fair share. So what's the fair share? Or that woman from the DSA, that's a perfect example. The woman who's the head of the DSA, when she was asked by some guy on some television show, what do you want to do? What's your plan to tax these rich people? And she said, I want to tax the hell out of them. And he goes, yeah, but what does that mean? And she said, I don't have specifics. And he said, well, don't you think you should? It's people's money. Like, if you're going to come to me and tell me how much, oh, I need so much of your money, then you better be able to tell me how much, why you need it, where it's going, and then you let me decide if I think you're capable of handling it. By the way, the answer is no. We'll be right back. We've got a guest from Breitbart who's going to break down the Florida results and talk about the general with us after the break.
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5: So I look forward, Ashley Moody, to taking you on and to whooping you in November, and you will be calling me your senator.
6: That was Angie Nixon, who is going to square up with Ashley Moody in the general, and she beat Alex Vindman. And she did whoop him. I'll be real with you. I mean, this is a pretty crazy upset, especially when you look at how much money Vindman raised compared to Angie Nixon. We're talking $16 million with Vindman versus $1 million with Angie. So she's feeling confident. She's feeling a little cocky. I don't know if that would be, that's the right move. You know, you don't want to get over your skis. But I'd be feeling pretty cocky, too, if I pulled that off. And then the question becomes, is it that she was so great and that the DSA message, like, you have to, everyone's trying to read what these races mean. And I think there are a lot of lessons. There's lessons, there's kind of bellwethers for what's to come. So people are looking at this race and thinking, is this a sign that socialism is headed for success? Or did Vindman just suck really, really bad? Breaking this down, and someone who's going to put it a lot more eloquently than I just did, is Catherine Hamilton. She's from Breitbart News. She joins us to really dissect the politics of what happened last night. Catherine, would you please start with this giant upset between Angie Nixon and Alex Vindman? What is your read on this situation?
7: Well, I think Alex Vindman thought that he had it in the bag. And first off, thanks for having me. I appreciate it. And I'm excited to break down all of this craziness in Florida. But I think he thought he had it in the bag. You know, he had his moment with the Trump impeachment council. He thought he could get his licks in and then maybe get elected. And, you know, the left is crediting Angie Nixon's victory to, oh, she's got an amazing ground game. She's got an amazing ground game. I don't know if that's it or if she's capitalizing off of the DSA's kind of heat that they're having right now, or if Vindman's just totally unlikable. It might be a mix of the two. And then also the fact that, you know, in the midterms, there's less turnout, but the people who do turn out are very activated typically. So it could be young people are activated with the DSA stuff or just people that supported her. She has a history there of being a state representative. So she already had some support there in the state.
6: Yeah, I wanted to play a little bit of Ashley Moody responding to this. This is Senator Ashley Moody. She wasted no time defining Angie Nixon, her opponent now. This is Cut 10.
8: You're going to have one side that I'm going to be up against that wants to, and the platform says

0: Don't fund our military. Open up the border. Non-citizen voting. I could go on and on. I'm sure the law enforcement men and women that are here with us tonight love the position they have on abolishing prisons and releasing criminals into our communities. We're not making this stuff up. In the state of Florida, who stood strong in the face of big government, you have now a Democratic Party that has put up as their nominee a self-proclaimed socialist.
1: Yeah, so that's actually Moody. And my question for you, Catherine, she's kind of laying out exactly what I was thinking, which is even the New York Times is describing Florida as now a Republican juggernaut. So how are these messages going to play with voters in the general?
2: You know, I feel like Nixon's confidence might be short-lived, and I'm just looking at the trends. I mean, I grew up in Florida. I just moved to Georgia recently, but I was in Florida during the pandemic when Republicans from blue states were flooding down into Florida, escaping all the crazy mask laws, everything like that. A lot of people were concerned that Democrats were going to come in and ruin things for Republicans, but that's not what happened. And now you have GOP voters outnumbering Democrats registered in the state by 1.5 million. So Florida under DeSantis is solidly red. And then on top of that, you also have a lot of immigrants from countries that are socialist, communist. I'm thinking of Cubans, Venezuelans. A lot of them came here. I have a best friend who's Cuban, and she said to me, where are we supposed to go if this country becomes communist, if it becomes socialist? So that mentality is shared by her family and a lot of people like her in that community. So I don't know how Nixon is gonna play when it's just the two of them in November, but I don't think it's gonna be looking good for her.
1: I'm really glad you brought up DeSantis, because something that I find is really worth digging into for Republicans is when DeSantis first came on the scene and ran, he won, but it wasn't by a lot, and it was close, and people took a chance on him. And then when he was able to prove to people in Florida through COVID, through so many things, why he is the best choice and why his red policies really do work and have kept Florida free and really have made Florida a place where people are running to for that freedom, for that prosperity, he then was able to win and dominate. And so my question for you becomes, now that it's going to be Byron Donalds versus Democrat David Jolly, do you think the people who love DeSantis, and even some of the people who aren't necessarily Trump people, but they have loved what DeSantis has done with Florida, do they pass that trust on to Byron Donalds, in your opinion?
2: I think largely, yes. I think you have to think about David Jolly, too. He's a former Republican congressman turned Democrat. I feel like usually turncoat type of politicians don't tend to sit well in public opinion because they're always wondering, hey, why'd you turn your back on this? And he can explain his reasons. Maybe he's not a fan of Trump. But Byron Donalds, he's proved himself a lot on the local level as well as the federal level. He has Trump's endorsement. And he's a very strong communicator. And I would say if you got the chance to watch any part of his, his speech after his primary victory, he really focused on unifying the Republican Party to defeat Jolly. So he wasn't really occupied with taking jabs at anybody else at that point. But he just tends to be very, very outspoken, not afraid to say what needs to be said. And I think that's a trait that DeSantis has and really showed off during the pandemic. I mean, you remember those everyday press conferences that he had going on, bringing the truth to people when we were all told to stand 6 feet apart. I mean, it was craziness. So I have a lot of faith in Donalds personally, and also his wife, Erica Donalds, is really active in the education space, and that brings social issues to the forefront as well for him.
1: Yeah, I'm glad you brought up those COVID pressers, because there were two schools of people. You know, there was a divide, people who loved the Cuomo pressers and people who loved the DeSantis pressers. And I was definitely tuning into the DeSantis pressers. I want to talk a little bit about the scandal-plagued candidates who all went down in flames last night. I know Breitbart has a story about Representative Corey Mills. Can you give people a refresher on what he is dealing with, these mushrooming scandals, and why you think Republicans rejected him and actually instead came out and voted for a local newscaster in Florida?
2: I think what you noticed a lot in Florida in general is that people were choosing to stay with more local people, like the newscaster. I think there was another one. It was in the district that Byron Donalds left vacant, Jim Schwartzel. He was a local there. So that's part of the draw there. And then with Corey Mills, he's facing multiple investigations. He's facing a House Ethics Committee probe into accusations of sexual misconduct, campaign finance.

0: violations, a DOJ probe into his finances. So a lot of stuff going on there. I think if I recall, and you can correct me if I'm wrong, Trump had given him an early endorsement and then kind of pulled away after all this stuff dropped. And I think DeSantis came out and was like, yeah, I don't support Corey Mills. The thing is that, you know, we have kind of a delicate balance of power with the House and the Senate going into the second half of Trump's first term. Republicans can't afford to bet on loose cannons.
1: Right.
0: So right now they are going to turn their back on them, and they're going to go for somebody that, hey, maybe they're lesser known. Maybe we don't know where they stand on everything. But in a case that's that extreme like that, I can see why Ryan Elijah won.
1: Yeah, and doesn't it make you, a lot of these races and what I'm seeing so far, now I'm thinking back to Mike Lindell, which obviously was a totally different race, but there is this element, and I think you just hit on it, of voters not really wanting to take a chance, even if there's some sort of loyalty attached, or even if someone has more of a well-known name. I do feel that Republican voters are being very responsible in this primary, and I think you could argue that Democrats are doing the exact opposite. Like, they are going based off of who makes me feel good, who says the craziest thing, who goes the most viral, not really thinking about how it's all going to play out in the general, whereas Republicans who have fallen into that trap before seem to now be saying, okay, we cannot deal with Looney Tunes, we cannot deal with people who are going to have sideshows, we have to win. And that's very refreshing to see.
0: It is. And I think, you know, it's kind of like Democrats often thought they were the one dominating the culture war for a long time with Hollywood and everything. And then you saw in the last election with President Trump, you saw the podcast appearances. You saw Republicans really kind of dominate social media in a way that they never had before. And now I feel that, you know, Democrats are trying to play catch up in that way. And now they're getting a little bit reckless. And I think that's something. I think Mike Johnson just came out to, I believe it was Fox News, and he was talking about how, you know, they really plan to capitalize on this kind of civil war that's going on in the Democrat Party right now, and the incursion of the socialist wing, of them really taking over and getting this heat. I mean, think of Hassan Piker. You have a streamer saying America deserved 9/11, and they're giving him airtime. So I think Republicans are really going to press on that, in addition to being more careful with who they choose. And that's a good thing for voters to see.
1: I absolutely agree. I'm very happy to see that. Thank you so much, Catherine Hamilton from Breitbart. Obviously, people can go to Breitbart.com to read your stories. But where can they follow you on X?
0: I haven't been on there in a minute. Hold on. Let me look at it.
1: Oh, really? Oh, Catherine, you're not a big...
0: No, okay, I have it. It's at @thecat_Hamilton. I do go on it. I just didn't have it memorized. I got nervous. But thank you.
1: No, and you know what? The fact that you're not chronically on there, you're probably a very happy person. So congrats to you on that. Catherine Hamilton, we thank you. And we will have you on again as we break down more of these primaries. It's going to be an amazing election season. And I also, at some point, guys, I want to talk about the polling, because I'm seeing more and more now about why these polls are so wrong and how people are starting to find patterns as to, this is going to sound crazy and this might not be grammatically correct, but when the polls are the most wrong versus when they get a little bit more right, when the wrongness reaches its peak in these polls is probably the most correct way I can phrase it. We'll be back. We have a lot more to get to. Stay with us. It's the Grace Curley Show.
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6: 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Nobody in that room agrees to it. That's not a snapshot either. That's a face print. The exact geometry of your face turned into a number. Meta already paid Texas $1.4 billion over facial recognition. They wrote the check and kept building. My prediction? Within 2 years, a no glasses sign will hang next to no smoking signs. Do this today. Somebody aims a camera mounted on their face at you. Ask them to take it off. The future's looking bright. Shame we're the ones getting framed. Tech moves fast, and you need to stay ahead. 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
1: 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The primaries here in Massachusetts are on September 1st. It will be here before you know it, and so I thought it'd be a good time to read the room. Matt, what is the poll question, and what are the results thus far?
2: And you can vote in the poll question by going to gracecurlyshow.com. As of right now, who would you vote for in the Massachusetts governor's race? Maura Healey, Mike Minogue, or Brian Shortsleeve?
1: You know, I was open-minded for a long time. Not for Maura Healey, of course, but between Minogue and Shortsleeve. And the comments or the press release from Shortsleeve about Maura Healey's abortion bill, which is or now abortion law, which was so vile and ghoulish and horrific that 9 Massachusetts Democrats broke party lines to come out against it. His response to it as someone who's running as a Republican candidate for governor, I just found to be lackluster. And so I'm going Minogue.
2: Mike Minogue has 75%, Brian Shortsleeve has 24%, and Maura Healey has 1%.
1: And I have been reached out to by Minogue and by Shortsleeve. Nothing from Maura Healey, but she's welcome to come on as well. The door is always open. You know that, Maura. Whenever you want, there's a seat at this table for you. But they will be both coming on at some point. Not together, but they're going to get, you know, equal time to make their case. But here's the Shortsleeve response to the Prioritizing Patient Access to Care Act, which I know I have to translate the euphemisms because it's confusing, isn't it? It's always confusing. Whatever the title is, the name, it is always the opposite of whatever it's doing. So the Prioritizing Patient Access to Care Act is really you can kill babies, unborn babies, up until the day of their birth act. That's what it is. It's getting rid of the limits on abortion. There used to be a 24-week limit because that's around the time they think that a baby is viable. I think there have been cases of babies being viable before that, but that was the limit put on there. But Maura Healey saying there should be no limit. And so Shortsleeve responded back with, Brian Shortsleeve has been clear throughout his campaign that he is pro-choice and believes these deeply personal decisions should be made between a woman and her doctor. This is his campaign spokesperson. This legislation is largely consistent with protections already established under current Massachusetts law, and as governor, Brian would sign it. What is equally clear is that Maura Healey wants the general election to be about abortion rather than her failures on affordability, taxes, and the economy. That makes Mike Minogue, who is anti-choice, that's what he writes. A lot of us know what that means. That's another euphemism. Anti-choice. Pro-life is what we like to say. Uniquely vulnerable to the attacks Healey is already preparing to make and will put Republicans up and down the ballot at a significant disadvantage in a general election matchup. Now, I would actually disagree with his assessment. I think up until last week, when this signing by Maura Healey went viral, and everyone from the local news to Greg Gutfeld was doing segments on this bill, making us, I think, the 10th state to have no limits on abortion. I think up until that point, Shortsleeve probably did have the advantage as far as the abortion question goes, because we know that Massachusetts is more liberal than it is conservative, and that if you make that a sticking point that you're pro-life, then you can kind of open yourself up to being painted as the far-right extremist candidate for Maura Healey. But what happened, which was interesting, is that because she signed this bill into law, and it was so extreme and so unnecessary, a lot of Democrats even started pushing back. As I mentioned, Chris Markey, like there were Democrats who broke from Maura Healey over this because they just couldn't in good conscience get on board with this bill. That's how nutty it is. And so because of that, I almost think that now Minogue, like Shortsleeve says, oh, Maura Healey wants to make it all about abortion. That's why she's doing this. And maybe that was her idea was, oh, people are going to eat this up. This is going to be great. This is going to give me an advantage going into the general where I can make it all about abortion. But I would guess that behind the scenes, the response they're getting is not what they thought they were going to get. I think that even people who would consider themselves pro-choice, or if I'm going to use short sleeves, if I'm going to use short sleeves logic here, pro-abortion. Because, you know, he calls Minogue anti-choice. So I guess that means that he's pro-abortion, not pro-choice. So I'm going to guess that a lot of people who consider themselves pro-choice, and there were Democrats, by the way, out of those nine, there were Democrats in Massachusetts, elected officials who are pro-choice, who still felt the bill went too far. I think you're seeing more of that. I think there's a lot of people who maybe consider themselves pro-choice, but are like, oh, you can't decide before the baby reaches 9 months? That feels a little much, doesn't it? And so that reaction or that response, I think, kind of changes this. I would be curious to see if, in the general, Maura Healey wants to bring the focus to abortion. I don't know. I don't know if it's going, and I could be reading this completely wrong. This could be the thing that mobilizes and energizes her base, and they're all excited about it, and people in the middle, the wishy-washy independents, they're going, yes, yes, yes, I wasn't sure about her, I don't like what she's done for the state, but now that she wants to kill babies up until the day of birth, now I'm on board. But I don't see that happening, and I actually think that what's going to happen instead is that the people who are on the fence between Minogue and Shortsleeve are going to look at this statement and say, if you are on board with that, what else are you on board about? If you're not going to fight Maura Healey on this thing, which even Democrats are fighting her on, then what are you going to fight her on? Just a question. I'm sure he's got a rebuttal to that, but I just thought that's a weird response from a campaign. When the entire country is raising their eyebrows at Maura Healey and you're giving her two thumbs up on this, not good. We'll be right back.
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2: From ABC News, I'm Michelle Franzen. Dr. Heidi Overton has been tapped by President Trump to lead the Food and Drug Administration. Overton, a top White House aide, has worked on several of the president's second-term health projects, including some of the most favored nation deals with drug companies to help lower prices. Overton still must be confirmed by the Senate and would replace Dr. Marty Makary, who resigned in May. U.S. tariffs on Canadian goods set to kick in today have now been delayed by 3 days. President Trump issuing that pause, saying so the U.S. and Canada can continue trade talks. The tariffs could face legal challenges and also could conflict with the trade deal that the president negotiated during his first term. More from ABC's Alex Prochet.
3: They were targeting a fairly narrow set of goods, about $20 billion worth of goods. That represents about 5% of the goods that we import from Canada. Things like steel, alcohol, furniture, autos. And that's also probably why you didn't really see the markets really dip upon the announcement of these tariffs.
2: President Trump, who visited North Korea's leader during the first term, says he's ready to do it again.
4: President Trump said Wednesday he'll meet with North Korean dictator Kim Jong-un this year, but he wouldn't say if he's been exchanging letters with him.
5: But I get along with him. And you know what? The fact that I get along with him, that's a good thing.
4: North Korea has sent troops to fight alongside the Russians in Ukraine and has supplied Iran with missile technology. The president Sunday announced he was directing Defense Secretary Pete Hegseth to substantially reduce joint U.S.-South Korea military exercises, saying they were, quote, inappropriate and hostile toward North Korea. Karen Travers, ABC News, the White House.
2: The State Department this afternoon confirming 4 Americans were killed in a helicopter crash today in Kenya while on a tour with luxury travel agency and tour and beyond. That company expressing its deepest sympathies and says the cause of the crash is under investigation. You're listening to ABC News.
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6: 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This product is not intended to diagnose, treat, cure, or prevent any disease.
2: In Los Angeles, it was worth the wait after a famous deli got a surprise letter in the mail and a check.
10: Langer's Deli is an institution here in L.A. Its staff was shocked when they got a letter from Roberto Andrade of Texas, who said he was visiting L.A. from El Paso. He ate at Langer's Deli and wasn't sure if he remembered to leave a tip for the wait staff. Wanting to make sure his gratitude was recognized, he mailed a $50 tip with a letter to the restaurant's owners. The letter reading, "My first job was as a busboy and a waiter." He went on to say he's sending $50 in case he forgot to give a tip. Langer's Deli says a tip was delivered to his server. Alex Stone, ABC News, Los Angeles.
2: New security measures are now in place in New Orleans. That after a teen was killed and another injured inside an abandoned building while both were documenting their dangerous visit.
11: All right, y'all, so this is the food court right here.
0: YouTube is filled with videos made by so-called urban explorers like Brennan Frederick walking through abandoned structures.
12: Anything can happen when you enter one of them buildings. It's a abandoned building for a reason.
0: On Saturday, a 17-year-old was killed when he fell from a staircase inside a vacant 45-story building in downtown New Orleans. Police Superintendent Ann Kirkpatrick.
13: We would call this an urban exploration, but it's a deadly one.
0: A second teen was hurt in that incident. Jim Ryan, ABC News.
2: Extreme heat keeping its grip on states and west in the west and much of the south. Real temperatures reaching into the triple digits. Michelle Franzen, ABC News.
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26: Grace! Welcome back, everyone, to the Grace Curley Show. I just finished talking about Brian Shortsleeve's response to Maura Healey's demonic bill. And 508 says, Healey is banking on running against the pro-life candidate, hence the signing of that demonic bill. I agree. I don't think that that is a bad assessment of what happened. I agree with Shortsleeve that that is why she's doing all of this. Because otherwise, it did seem unnecessary and kind of out of the blue that we all of a sudden have to scrap the limits on abortion here in Massachusetts. Even Democrats who are going against her said, the current status quo was good enough for the pro-abortion crowd. They didn't phrase it like that, of course, but that was my read on it. And I don't doubt that was her game plan going in, but I wonder if she miscalculated how much of a stomach people had for this kind of stuff. I do. I think that you're walking a fine line. There's a lot of people in Massachusetts who are pro-choice. There's no doubt about that. But there's a lot of people who, when you start getting into the details of it and what actually happens and the limits and the methods of aborting a baby, they get very uncomfortable. They get very unsure. They're suddenly not as staunch on one side or the other. They start to kind of, And so when you're coming out with the most extreme version, it makes people uneasy. And I actually think it kind of has a boomerang effect. And then you have someone like Shortsleeve, who's supposed to be the conservative candidate, who I understand if you're not fully pro-life by any means, you're pro-choice. But if you can't call this out, if you can't recognize that this is taking it too far, then it makes me question your judgment on other things. I'm just, that's how I read, I keep saying that today. That's how I read the situation. There's a lot of reading going on here at the Grace Curley Show. I wanted to talk about a few different stories here because we're going to do some Lindsey Clancy stuff at 1:30. But in the meantime, I have been talking a little bit about the Natalie Harp situation. And if you're not familiar with this, Natalie Harp is the executive assistant to Donald Trump. And John Ossoff, who is the senator from Georgia, made a comment about her, or made a comment that said Trump likes traveling with Natalie. A lot of people took that as an innuendo that he is saying something untoward is going on, or there's some sort of relationship between them beyond just business or beyond public service. And Republicans reacted in kind and were very upset about that and felt that it was misogynistic and that it was rude. So that's just a little, that's what happened, what you missed on craziness. And now Ossoff was asked about it, and he didn't really defend the joke or, you know, double down on the joke. He kind of just skirted around it and tried to make it seem like, oh, no, I was just commenting on the fact that a lot of people have all of these senior aides that they rely on. There was definitely something there in the joke that was to that was meant to disparage Natalie Harp. I don't think that it was just his comment on staffers or aides or, yeah, we all rely on our assistants. I think that for people to buy that, you'd have to be really dumb. He was trying to play it smart and dumb at the same time. You're smart enough to make the joke, but then you're dumb enough to pretend you didn't realize what you were saying. So that people didn't like that either. But now we fast forward, okay? And Natalie Harp's brother is going on Aaron Burnett to slam his sister. And he has not, he's done this before. Because I know, because I've, the comments that he's saying on this show, I think he's given to other media sites beforehand. So this is Natalie Harp's brother talking to Aaron Burnett because he's concerned about her relationship with Trump. He's been banging the drum on this. So this is cut nine.
3: New breaking details about Trump's fiercely loyal personal aide, Natalie Harp. Our Kristen Holmes reporting tonight that Harp is physically close to Trump at all hours of the day. Sources also telling Kristen that Harp once jumped into the trunk of a vehicle in Trump's motorcade when she was told there was not room for her to travel with him to a hearing in a New York City courthouse.
26: Is that it? Oh, wait. So we don't have the cut. Did I send you the wrong one? I wanted to... All right, all right. Sassy today, Matt. I wanted the cut of Natalie Harp's brother, who's now going on this media circuit to try to disparage his sister. But really all I was going to say about it, because he has all these concerns about his sister and he thinks that her relationship with Trump is inappropriate. But all I was going to say about it is, if you are going on TV or doing any media to talk smack about a family member, 99% of the time, I think you're the problem. And I bet people could come up with a few exceptions here where maybe I'd say, I side with the person. But most of the time, if you are airing out the dirty laundry of a family member on TV or in a book or on social media, Matt, it's a no from me, dog. To quote the brilliant Randy Jackson, it is a no from me. I never think that's acceptable. I always think that you're sour grapes, that you're bitter, and that you're breaking like one of the most sacred rules, which is, you know, you keep your family's business within the family. Well, what's the line from The Godfather when Sonny starts talking out of school and he says, never take sides against the family? It's so true. It's like this is the one thing. It says so much about you, so much so that no matter what you're saying about her, and if the best thing you can say about her is like, she got in the trunk of the car because there was no seats available, guess what? Guess who else has done that before? Your girl right here. You're trying to drive somewhere and like, oh, it's going to be crammed. Don't worry, I'll go in the trunk. Has no one ever driven around in a car with too many people in it? Am I the only one?
4: I have, but I've never been put in the trunk. I'm too big to be put in the trunk. So.
26: Well, I mean, it beats like Mitt Romney's dog. I've never been put on the roof. Roof, roof. But what is that? Like, oh, she rode in the trunk. Oh, no. No, please. That can't be true. That's the best you got? But even if you have something juicy and you go on TV with it and it's against your family member, I know not all families are perfect. In fact, I've once heard that no families are perfect. But if you're the one who's going on TV, I'm looking at you with more suspicion and more skepticism than the person you're talking about. You know what it reminds me of, Matt, which now we're going to go into kind of your wheelhouse here, is Aaron Rodgers. You know, he had that big feud with his family, and now they're trying to make amends. But he had this big feud with his family, and his brother was on The Bachelor years ago, and his brother talked about the feud on The Bachelor, and it was like kind of the first time it was confirmed by the brother. And so then immediately I'm going, all right, well, Aaron Rodgers is ostracized from his entire family, or maybe he's chosen, he separated himself from his entire family, he put up a boundary. And so your knee-jerk is to say Aaron Rodgers must be the problem, because it's one versus like 10. They all seem to be getting along pretty well. But then the brother talks about it, and then you lose me, because you're the one now who looks like the weasel, who looks like the fame whore, who looks like someone who cares more about the cameras and the attention than they care about the actual relationship with the family member. So Natalie Harp's brother, you know, streaming into CNN to talk about his sister, ooh, icky, icky, icky, do not like. Icky, icky, icky, do not like. Now, speaking of Ossoff, because this comment he made about Natalie Harp and some of the other comments he made about Trump have garnered a lot of attention, and now they're all swooning over him. They think he's the new it guy. I have to tell you, I put up a tweet at G underscore Curly if you want to check it out. It's Ossoff and Jacob Fry. Matt, these two guys look like they could be twins. And I don't know if I'm the only one seeing it. I don't want to seem racist, like all white guys look alike, because that's not what I'm trying to do here. Although I will say a lot of these white guys have the same style. Beto, Pete, Jacob Fry, John Ossoff, James Tallarico, they all are kind of interchangeable. But specifically, Fry and Ossoff look like they could be separated at birth. It's crazy. And I put it out, and some people agree with me, some people don't. These two men look strikingly similar. And they both have the same vibe. Like, they're going to be the hero. They're going to be the Trump Avenger. They're not going to take any of your BS. They're not afraid to drop an F-bomb. And, of course, what I've been talking about a lot lately, and it keeps coming up on the show, I don't like to use the word horn dogs that much. It's not my fault that it keeps coming up every day. But the reason it keeps coming up every day is because a lot of these liberal women seem to be focused on how hot they think these candidates are, and they're not as concerned with the candidate's policies or the candidate's experience or the candidate's ability to win. All they're concerned about is eye candy. And here's another example. Can I have this analyst from CNN and from the New York Times, this is Cut 12, talking about Ossoff?
5: Can I also just say, for wags on Twitter, it's not just what he's saying, it's what he looks like. I mean, I hate to be the person that says that.
6: Hey, someone needs to say
5: someone
6: that.
5: Someone needs to say the thing.
7: What does he look like?
5: This is, well, I mean, the people find him to be pleasant to look at. And they think that he looks charismatic, and they talk about him in this Kennedy-esque way.
6: I think is the politically correct word.
5: Right. So, and he's young. You know, but he's young, and he seems dynamic. He's got a young family. You know, it's like if you're trying to be pleasant to look at. And they think that he looks charismatic, and they talk about him.

0: Democratic Party. I mean, this is there's a lot of things breaking his way.
1: And yet you started with his looks, which I find amazing with these Democrats. They're very, very vain. You're so vain. You think he's good looking. And so that's why you think... And the funny thing is that then they tell us that we're the vain ones, or we're shallow, or all Trump cares about is how beautiful these people are. And meanwhile, every single time there's a man on the ticket, the only men that these liberal women don't hiss and boo at and throw tomatoes at are the ones that they want to, the ones they want to date. And the ones that they have all these fantasies about, like Hassan Piker, when Debbie Dingell said, well, I guess he has a lot of followers, he looks good at the gym, or whatever she said. It's all coming from, I'm gonna say it, Matt. Sexual frustration. That's where I'm pinning a lot of this on. Is why are you guys so focused on finding men who you find attractive to raise your taxes or to tell you what to do? Why don't you just focus on the policies? Why don't you just focus on the ideologies? Why are you so focused on how good looking you think all these people are? Just putting it out there. When we come back, so we talked about Ossoff, we talked about Natalie Harp. I agree with Jesse Waters on the Natalie Harp. I'm not offended by, I don't think, oh my, how dare Ossoff say that. Jesse Waters said a good point. He goes, Trump has said so many worse things about so many people. This is not keeping him up at night that Pee Wee Herman made a joke about him. But I do think that while you can acknowledge that Trump has said worse, it doesn't mean that Natalie Harp deserves it. It doesn't mean that this woman should have her reputation ruined because Ossoff thought he had a funny line. When we come back, though, I want to talk about Dr. Fauci, because there is a big story that involves one of his minions that I think we need to devote some time on. This is Fauci's advisor pleads guilty to charges connected to the concealment of COVID-19 related records. And when I tell you how he was bribed, I think everything's going to start to make more sense. We'll be right back.
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1: So you understand where she's coming from in a way that no one else does.
2: Yeah.
1: What do you think drew her to
2: that? Well, my mom raised us with the idea that American exceptionalism was the correct way of looking at things. That the United States is the boss of the world. That, like, you know, slavery was back then, that was normal. People weren't bad because they had slaves. And honestly... And it's like Trump wants to take all those books out of schools. He wants to rewrite history. And so, like, I think that my sister, unfortunately, didn't break out of that delusion that my mom raised us with. And Trump is like everything that my mom taught us to respect. So I think that's where her infatuation for Trump comes from, honestly. Because I don't think it's a physical attraction. Let's get real, you know? Like, personally, I don't think so.
1: So
3: that's
1: so
3: Natalie Harp's brother, who is on with CNN's Aaron Burnett, slamming and disparaging his sister, who works for Donald Trump and is also a stage 2 bone cancer survivor, because he disagrees with her politics. So that's the kind of person he is. He disagrees with his sister's politics. So he's going to use the opportunity to go on CNN and to mock her and to air out their family's dirty laundry because he has a different political view. It is so emblematic of everything that's wrong right now in 2026 as far as politics being infused into everything. I grew up being taught that you can have different political opinions with your family. You cannot do that. You cannot do that. Politics, someone should tell this doofus. Someone should tell this doofus the wise words of Carol Markowitz. Politics is never going to love you back. Your sister will love you. Your parents will love you. Politics is never going to love you. And so I hope it's worth it. I hope the, dude, I'm on CNN. Yeah, man. For 2 minutes, so you can get a couple of thumbs up tweets for 15 minutes, is worth throwing your sister under the bus so that you can get a little bit of obviously much needed attention. This dude is starved for attention. That you would do that to your sibling. And you guys know I'm ride or die for my fam. That is, they're my entire life. And I get passionate about this stuff because I cannot imagine that just because you grew up and you diverged with your family on politics and you don't agree with them anymore, that you would do that to your sister is beyond my comprehension. Scumbag stuff. I don't care how brilliant you think your politics are, man. America sucks, bro. I don't care how smart you think you are. That right there is indicative of a terrible person. A terrible person that you would do that to your sibling. Yuck. Yuck. The only thing these interviews revealed is that CNN is a joke, that CNN has no standards, and that this guy, that Natalie Harp, unfortunately, has a terrible brother. That's my takeaway. CNN still sucks. Oh, and Natalie Harp has a really, really awful brother. My thoughts go out to her for having to have that man as her brother. Dr. Fauci's advisor has pled guilty to charges connected to the concealment of COVID-19-related records. Morin's senior advisor to Fauci pledged to help alleged co-conspirator one, believed to be Dr. Peter Daszak, the president of EcoHealth Alliance, counter the narrative that COVID leaked from a lab in China. But that is not all. He also destroyed and concealed records related to the termination and restoration of the NIH grant for research on bat coronaviruses. And they back-channeled information to Fauci. He further admitted in his guilty plea that Daszak provided him with illegal gratuities, including 2 bottles of the Prisoner Red Napa Valley wine, which retail for about $40. Cheap date. Cheap date, Morins. We'll be right back.
4: 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Stack it up with Uncle Silverman. You stack it up.
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7: Welcome back, everyone, to the Grace Curley Show. We have a lot to cover here, and the Lindsey Clancy trial is ongoing. We've covered, yesterday we talked a little bit about Patrick Clancy's mother on the stand and also Lindsey Clancy's mother on the stand. Joining us now to break this down from East Idaho News and from Courtroom Insider is Nate Eaton. Nate, I first want to ask about a comment or a question from the prosecution that went incredibly viral yesterday, and now there's even been pieces written about it. The lawyer asked Patrick Clancy's mother, who is a Catholic, if she knows that in Catholicism, murder is considered a mortal sin. It was then, I think the judge went to a sidebar, or it was objected to. You can clarify that for me. But why do you think people had such a strong reaction to this question, and were you surprised by that question?
8: I was. I have covered court cases for decades, and I had never heard quite a question like this. The prosecutor asked that, had talked about how, led up to the question by saying that on Christmas the family went to church, that Lindsey felt good about going to church that day, and then of course less than a month later she killed her children. And then she said, are you aware that, as you said, the question, that it is a mortal sin to commit murder? Immediately the judge said sidebar, came back, and then told the jurors to completely disregard that question and not consider it at all. I don't know where the prosecutor was going with that line. Maybe they wanted to get it in, but it did rub people kind of the wrong way. A lot of people saying they don't know of any religion where murder is not a sin. So why the prosecutor would inject this in is a good question.
7: Yeah, and speaking of Patrick Clancy's mother, she also confirmed on the stand that her son Patrick Clancy went skiing after dropping Lindsey off at the Women and Infants Hospital. Do you think this is part of kind of creating this narrative, and maybe there is truth to it, that there was a failure on his part to really take this seriously? Is that what I'm just trying to understand, what they're trying to do with these questions about where he was or kind of the lead up to this?
8: I think there's a little bit of that. You could say a little bit of breadcrumbs here and there. They haven't full on gone onto blaming Patrick, but they have walked through repeatedly the numbers of times that Patrick took her to the doctor or to the hospital, tried to intervene, what he said. One of the points the prosecution made is that while she may have met with a psychiatrist 14 times, Patrick was only in the meetings twice. Why didn't he go a little bit more? Was he really supporting her? You know, on the other hand, you might say, and if the defense could recall Patrick during their case, they have not yet, they could, and maybe they will ask that. Why didn't you go? Why weren't you more involved in her health? And so that remains to be seen what they do with that. But yeah, they could say that Patrick maybe had a little bit of the blame for this as far as seeking her help before she killed the kids.
7: Yeah, I also wanted to ask you about some of the arguments that were heard about a potential TikTok user. Can you explain this to us, Nate?
8: This was interesting. Another thing I haven't seen in a trial. So, and she just finished a moment ago getting off the stand. There was a woman on TikTok that worked at the hospital where Lindsay Clancy stayed for five days, in January of 2023. And after the conditions of the hospital were spoken about earlier on in the trial, this woman made a TikTok video and said, "This is not what I experienced. Here's the reality of what it's like to work there." I'm paraphrasing. That video ended up in the hands of the defense attorney, Kevin Reddington, whose investigator tracked this woman down. And Reddington asked, "Can I have this woman called to the stand to testify? Because she can talk about what the conditions were like there." Very important. This woman did not work at the hospital when Lindsay was there. She worked there years prior. And that's what the prosecution objected to. They said she wasn't even there when Lindsay Clancy was there. Things could have changed. Programs could have changed. Staffing could have changed. But this woman was given a subpoena. She just took the stand this afternoon. She was questioned by the defense, by the prosecution, if she is relevant to the case. Ultimately, the judge said, no, she's not. That while he appreciates her service as a nurse and while she might have some input as far as the effect of this case, he is not going to allow her to testify.
7: I also wanted to get your reaction to Dr. Zeisel's testimony, because I know that he mentions that Lindsay did hear voices. And I know that every time you come on, Nate, we kind of talk about the question about psychosis and whether or not, and that really is the focal point of this trial, is was she in psychosis when she did this? And I think a key element to that is the hearing of the voices and the hallucinations. So Zeisel is saying that Lindsay Clancy experience unrelenting intrusive thoughts and voices in her head. But is that information he was gathering after the murders, or did he see her before the murders?
8: He had never met her before the murders. He had met with her in the hospital, and he has since met with her since the alleged crimes happened over 30 times. And many, 35 hours, I think, in total. So he's gotten to really know her, and he told the court that through his evaluations of her and reviewing the records, she indeed heard a male voice tell her on the day that she killed her kids to do that. Kill your kids and then kill yourself. And he said that she has heard voices at other times. However, the prosecution pointed out that none of the other medical experts who have testified have said that Lindsay heard voices. And Zeisel said the only time that she physically said that she heard a voice was the day she killed her kids. He argued that that is common, could be common for someone who has psychosis, that you may only hear a voice one time and you follow that voice and you never hear it again. Or for others, they hear voices a lot. So it's all kind of it depends on the patient. It depends on the symptoms they're experiencing. And it depends on whether they are fully truthful in saying, yes, I've heard voices, or no, I have not.
7: Yeah, I also wanted to get your response to Dr. Donald Condi, who I thought this was an interesting witness because, similar to what we were just talking about, he had never met Lindsay Clancy, I don't think, before this trial, but he was there. He'd never met her or treated her, but he was an expert witness, and he was really talking about the treatment that she received, the medicine, the tests that were done, and kind of in some ways the failures that occurred there. What do you think, if you're a juror and you were listening to Dr. Donald Condi, what would your biggest takeaway have been from some of the things that he was saying about how this medication was doled out to her and about some of the tests that either were done or weren't done leading up to this?
8: Well, the defense called very seasoned experts, respected experts, educated experts, people that have seen everything. Lindsay Clancy's psychiatrist had been practicing independently for 1 month. So they really kind of showed the drastic difference in experience. And Dr. Condi, who, as you mentioned, had never treated Lindsay, said that there are blood tests that can be done that measure if medications are effective. And that never happened in Lindsay Clancy's case. You can do a thyroid test to see if the medications are affecting the person's, different hormones and whatnot. He explained that those things were never done, and that maybe had he been treating her, he would have done those things. He went on to say that when he reviewed the medical records of Lindsay's psychiatrist, there were very few sentences that were written. It was in a lot of checks, boxes that were checked. and that he wishes he would have seen more writing. Now, that can be a change in practices now versus, you know, 20, 30 years ago. Maybe now everything is more computerized and you're checking symptoms in boxes. But it really kind of showed the differences in care from one provider to another. Will it make any difference in the end? Will it, you know, change a juror's mind? That's yet to be seen.
7: Do you think it could impact some of the other cases that are happening because of these lawsuits?
8: Absolutely. I think that everyone is watching this case to see what the jury decides, especially prosecutors' offices across the country, depending on, you know, different women that might be suffering from postpartum issues or even mental illnesses broadly. This, of course, is a very extreme, serious case, but it could. And I also think the civil lawsuit with Patrick and Lindsay, they're suing the medical providers and the hospitals, whatever the outcome of this case, that could impact them. I mean, if it's a not guilty, maybe even if it's a guilty, there could be some settlement just so that there doesn't have to be two more trials focused on what actual care was provided for her.
7: You know, I'm curious, Nate, because you are so even-keeled and you have been following this from the beginning. It's hard sometimes when I'm digesting a lot of information on social media, as we've talked about before. This has really taken a wild turn with even now celebrities like Lisa Rinna coming out and saying, I think Patrick Clancy did it, and her therapist or someone told her that. There's this kind of unbridled lunacy happening as far as going down different rabbit holes. And in the meantime, the lawyers in these cases are becoming, I don't want to say stars, but they're getting a lot of attention that otherwise they haven't received. I know Kevin Reddington's been around for a long time, but because of that, my algorithm, I'm getting fed people who either love one or hate the other or think this one's doing great. As someone who's just been watching this and trying to take it in as kind of unbiasedly as possible, what do you make of both their performances, and what do you make of the cases that each side is building?
8: It is fascinating how they have become stars, down to the point of the prosecutor wearing bows in her hair and Mr. Kevin Reddington's rings that he's wearing. I think that, you know, they each have a job to do. There's a lot of people criticizing the prosecutor for being rough around the edges and not, you know, couching their questions a little more sympathetic. But look at Kevin Reddington. This is a guy that stood up this morning the second the prosecutor was done and began to ask questions, and the prosecutor says, hold on, can I please sit down? I mean, he is very much to the point. He's a local. People know him. He prides himself on practicing by himself. He doesn't have a line of defense attorneys with him. He often goes from memory, not looking at a notebook. And then you've got the prosecution team that is very even-keeled, that is making its point. This celebrityism, you could say, of the case, I think goes all the way back to O.J. Simpson. I mean, remember when Marsha Clark changed her hairdo, and it was on the cover of People magazine. I mean, she became a star in her right. So did Judge Lance Ito. I mean, these cases that everybody's turning into, and it, believe me, the numbers are huge on the number of people watching this trial. And I only think it will grow now as we get closer and closer to jury deliberations. My big question now, Grace, is how long will the jury take? Is this a slam dunk? Are they going to come back in an hour and say not guilty or guilty? I don't think so. I think this is going to be one where they really go through a lot of the evidence, and they could take days. And there's people even saying that it could be a hung jury.
7: Yeah, no, I wouldn't doubt that. I mean, I think there's just a lot of layers to this, and everyone's kind of blaming different people. And at least from the court of public opinion, I've been kind of bowled over by how much support Lindsay Clancy is getting, especially from women. That's kind of thrown me for a loop there. Nate Eaton, I thank you so much. Nate always makes himself available for the Grace Curley Show, and it's so refreshing to have someone who actually knows what's going on in there and isn't just going based off TikTok or Instagram. Everyone follow him on X at Nate News Now, and you can also follow Courtroom Insider at Courtroom Inside and go to courtroominsider.com. Nate, you guys have a YouTube channel as well where people can get recap of the day-to-day, correct?
8: Right. Every night we break it down live at 9 o'clock Eastern in the evening. Just kind of the key points from the day in case you can't watch all 6 hours. We pull sound bites from each of the witnesses and talk about it and try to answer questions. I appreciate you having me on, Grace.
7: Thank you, sir. We'll talk to you again soon. Before I went to Perfect Smiles, I did not realize how much my TMJ was affecting my daily life. My jaw was getting tight. I was starting to get these tension headaches. And so what I first did was I actually got Botox in my jaw, and it worked. The first time it worked, I thought, okay, great. It was expensive. Yikes. But at least it worked. And then I went back a second time, years later, because it was coming back again. I was clenching my jaw. I could feel the stress coming back into my head. So I went back again. I got the same Botox.

0: Botox, it did not work the second time. This is very common for people. It works once, it's kind of magic, and then it loses, I don't know if it loses efficacy or if it just, it's a weird thing, it stopped working. So then I was back to square one. And then I went to Perfect Smiles to get Invisalign, kind of like a totally separate thing. 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I want to perfect my smile. Dr. Tam specializes in this. 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And then months went by and someone brought up TMJ. I think it was the mailroom manager. She said, oh, she was talking to someone about it. And she said, oh, Grace has TMJ too. And it occurred to me that I hadn't had TMJ, that months had gone by wearing my Invisalign and I didn't have any TMJ. And that's when I figured out that by aligning my smile and by correcting my teeth and correcting my bite, I had actually taken care of my TMJ in the process. 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But the great thing about Perfect Smiles is no matter what your problem is, they can fix it. 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
2: And you can vote in the poll question by going to gracecurlyshow.com. As of right now, who would you vote for in the Massachusetts governor's race? Maura Healey, Mike Minogue, or Brian Shortsleeve?
1: I'm going Minogue. I wasn't really sure between Minogue and Shortsleeve. I've done a little bit more research over the last couple months. And I got to say, the final tipping point for me was Shortsleeve's response to Maura Healey's abortion bill. Not what I want to see from a... I'm not saying you got to go full MAGA. I know that's not going to win in Massachusetts. But do you have to go full crazy? Like, do you have to go full I'm on board with abortions into the third trimester up until the last day? That doesn't seem like there's surely there can be some sort of happy medium, and I think Minogue might be that medium.
2: Mike Minogue has 74%, Shortsleeve has 24%, and Healey is up to 2%.
1: All right, so I went pretty quick on this Fauci story, but let me just give you a little bit more. 339 says, are the Fauci rats jumping the ship? Oh, yeah, that happened a long time ago. But Fauci's advisor, his former senior advisor, David Morenz, a former National Institute of Allergy and Infectious Diseases official, copped to conspiracy to commit offenses and to defraud the United States. He faces up to 5 years in prison at his sentencing. You know what he said, Matt, to the press on his way out? God bless you. God bless you. Bless you. Bless you. Do you get it?
2: I get it.
1: You do? What is it then?
2: It's the Lawrence mayor when he's leaving.
1: That was my DePena impersonation. Yikes, tough crowd. Yeah, so Morenz, then a senior advisor to Fauci, pledged to help alleged co-conspirator one, that's who they think is Daszak, counter the narrative that the COVID leaked from a lab in China. They spent, if only they had spent as much time trying to get a handle on COVID as they did trying to throw people off the lab leak scent, then maybe COVID wouldn't have lasted 2+ years and we wouldn't all have had to miss weddings and graduations and funerals and saying goodbye to elderly people in the hospital, and kids wouldn't have to miss, you know, 2 years of schooling, and all sorts of people would still have their businesses. But they were so fixated on countering the lab leak theory that it took up a lot of their time. It also says Morenz further admitted in his guilty plea that Daszak provided him with illegal gratuities, including 2 bottles of the prisoner red Napa Valley wine.

0: The worst part about this isn't the wine. It's that the wine retails for about $40. If I'm going to put my career on the line and possibly face 5 years in prison, and I'm going to go to the mat and I'm going to risk it all, you're bribing me with some Sancerre. You're bribing me with something that I wouldn't buy for myself. You're bribing me, and I'm not saying I buy $40 bottles, because that is, that's a decent bottle. But if I'm getting bribed, it's got to be in a $100 bottle. $100 or bust. I'm not getting bribed for $40. And by the way, it says, which retail for about $40. So I guess that's two $40 bottles, so it's at least $80 worth. But, I mean, that's what you're... That makes it worth... It also says here that he described... Dasek described wine as his phase two gift to Morins and suggested he would provide Morins with additional perks such as meals at Michelin-starred restaurants in Paris, New York, and D.C. Wonder if those ever came through the pipeline. Howie Carr coming up next.
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5: From ABC News, I'm Michelle Franzen. Talks are off between the U.S. and Iran. President Trump says he will not commit to a new round of negotiations yet, but says the U.S. has control over the Strait of Hormuz, even though Iran claims its blockade remains in effect.
6: We have possession, complete control of the Strait. I mean, outside of nuisance value, and there is nuisance value when they shoot a drone every once in a while, but and not everybody's going to go through, but they come through.
5: Just minutes before a new round of tariffs was supposed to hit imported Canadian goods last night, President Trump paused the tariffs for 3 days so talks between the U.S. and Canada could continue on a trade deal. Those tariffs could face legal hurdles. ABC's Alex Perchet says everything seems to be on the table.
7: He also floated reviving the Keystone XL pipeline. You remember that was a project that was scrapped in 2021 over environmental concerns. Trump saying that it may be awoken from the grave. But aside from that, we don't really know what Canada is offering in return. Turn here.
5: In California, the search for a missing woman from Fairfield has now turned into a criminal investigation.
8: Chantel Brooks, known as CeCe, went missing over a month ago. The 36-year-old was seen leaving her job as a desk clerk at a hotel on July 17th, and then she disappeared. Initially, police said it was just a missing persons case, but now they believe her disappearance did involve foul play. Dozens of search warrants have been served. Her brother says they're in the dark and want to know what police know.
9: Like, hold on, what's going on? Is there, like, new information that we didn't find out about?
8: Fairfield police are not saying why they now believe foul play was involved. Her family says they're mad and frustrated. Alex Stone, ABC News.
5: New promise for patients battling melanoma. Merck and Moderna announced today their experimental mRNA personalized cancer therapy vaccine succeeded in a large late-stage trial. The FDA has not indicated when or if it may approve the treatment. 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
1: Costco is preparing to play a bigger role in the Medicare market, aimed at giving seniors easier options. Here's ABC's Rebecca Jarvis.
2: The wholesale giant is partnering with nonprofit insurer SCAN to bring Medicare Advantage plans to 2 states and a Medicare supplement plan to a 3rd state. The new Medicare plans won't come with a Costco membership thrown in. That isn't allowed under federal rules. The plans will be sold in Costco stores and through traditional channels like insurance agents and websites. Whether or not you qualify for these plans will depend on the final plan design, the approved service area, and the type of plan offered.
1: In Massachusetts, the trial of Lindsay Clancy continues. The mother is charged with killing her 3 children. Defense attorneys say she suffered from postpartum psychosis. ABC's Peter Harlambos says psychologist Paul Zeisel testified today.
3: This witness is basically acknowledging that these voices came to her after she was having increasingly intrusive thoughts, that it was a male voice. But on cross-examination, prosecutors are trying to poke holes in a way in terms of the credibility of the testimony. For example, Zeisel basically testified that the last time she ever heard a voice in her head was the actual day of the killings. He also acknowledged that nowhere in her medical records prior to the incident do any of the providers who treated her make note of a kind of male voice speaking to her, though they acknowledged that she was having these constant intrusive thoughts.
1: It is day 16 of the trial. Michelle Franzen, ABC News.
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12: Welcome to the Howie Carr Show. 844-500-4242. And as always, a lot going on. We're less than 2 weeks away now from the Massachusetts primary. And, you know, we make sport of politicians, usually Democrat politicians, who get a bad ice cube. There comes a night when the best get tight, as Rudyard Kipling said. And, you know, many of our politicians, you know, they didn't get the memo that drinking doubles don't make a party. Most of them are Democrats. But, you know, in

0: the spirit of bipartisanship and fairness, we must mention when Republicans get lugged as well. And that's why I wanted to start off today just with a quick police body cam footage. There's a Secretary of State in Oklahoma. He was just appointed recently, Benjamin LaPack. Benjamin LaSixpack, as he's known in the Sooner State, apparently. And he's a hack. He's the son of a state rep, and he's a Republican. Big fat guy. And he got lugged once in 2021, and he had two open beers, and the cops had to like bang on his window for several minutes to wake him up. Okay, so he was okay, I guess, or he wasn't arrested again for a while till last Friday night, I guess. And he was just appointed Secretary of State, succeeding a guy who left. And that's a pretty big job, Secretary of State. You know, you're supervising the records, you're supervising the elections. That's the most important thing. And so this guy is, he's just hanging around. So the cops in Edmond, Oklahoma, get a call from McDonald's. From Saudi at McDonald's, and they say that there's somebody staggering around out front, and he's not in his car right now, but we don't want a car and hurt somebody because I don't think he should be driving. They got all this cam, and so the cops respond, and Benjamin LaSixpack. He has a novel excuse when they ask him where he has been this evening. It's very early in the morning in Edmond, Oklahoma. Cut one.
1: What have you been doing today?
2: I went to church tonight, actually.
1: Okay. Yeah. A lot of communion.
2: What's that?
1: Why are you slurring your words? You're off balance. Clearly intoxicated. What's going on?
2: I'm not off balance.
1: Okay.
2: I went to church tonight because a bunch of dads at the church had a dad.
0: Okay. You get that? A lot of communion, like wine. Yeah. Yeah, he changes his story. There's like 7 minutes of body cam video from two different angles, from two different cops. And first he says he drove to the McDonald's, and then he realizes that's not gonna really work. So he says he walked to McDonald's from the church after the services, after the communion was concluded. So they start asking him, and I don't think in some northern states they would be more polite, but the Oklahoma cops, they're not obnoxious, and they don't really cut you a lot of slack. They tell you what they think. Someone says Big Mac LaPack. Ben Big Mac LaPack, also known as Big Mac LaSixpack.
3: Maybe okay, he was so, just looking for the internet to do his homework in the parking lot, like Biden says.
0: I saw one comment on the internet about this guy. They said this guy was so wasted he didn't even remember to ask, "Do you know who I am?" Of course, he's only been the Secretary of State for, I don't know, 3 or 4 months. But anyway, so the cops are asking him how much he had to drink. Cut to.
1: How much have you actually had to drink tonight? I can smell it coming from your breath while you're talking with me. Stop lying to me. I don't like being lied to. Tell me how much you've had to drink tonight.
2: I'm trying to lie to you.
1: Don't tell me that you've been at a church thing. Don't tell me that your kids started a new school. Don't tell me that you're here to get McDonald's. How much have you had to drink tonight?
2: I actually was at a church thing.
1: Right, just say, how much have you had to drink tonight?
2: All I'm saying is I actually was at a church thing. And my kids, it was a church that connected my kids still. I had a beer. That's it. So, I stopped to get McDonald's because I haven't eaten, anything fatty and all that stuff.
1: You had one beer?
2: Yes, yeah.
1: Looked like you were about to say something else.
2: No, that's all I was saying. So.
1: You had one beer?
2: Actually, I had less than that because I didn't finish it.
1: Less than one beer.
2: Yep.
1: And you're two wobbling and you're slurring.
2: No, I don't know what you're doing. Like, I did not have more than that.
1: You've been driving?
2: No.
4: Told me you drove
2: me again. Yeah, but I walked from the...
0: See, he's changing his story.
2: St. John the Baptist. That's where I go to church.
1: Set yourself down.
2: I was
1: Set yourself down. Set yourself down.
2: Why?
1: Set yourself down.
2: Why?
1: Last time I'm going to tell you, man.
2: I will, but what, like, why?
1: Set yourself down.
0: Because you're under arrest for public intoxication. I don't even know if they can arrest you anymore in Massachusetts for public intoxication. DK, maybe. Or they call it DK, disorderly conduct. They seem to make it... I know it's C rather than K, but they call it DK sometimes. So this guy... This guy, when he says this, he hasn't had anything fatty all week. If you look at when you look at him on the videotape, if he hasn't had anything fatty this week, it's the first week in his life he hasn't had anything fatty.
5: Fat like a chicken.
0: He is huge. He is huge, and he's got this big bag, this big brown bag, and he's just like about ready to topple over into the gutter with the police watching him. And then he said, first he drove, then he said he walked, and then he gives an address that's where do you live? Oh, he gives an address miles away, and then he comes up. This is a bipartisan excuse. This is the same guy that got the Cholo state rep from Providence, Rhode Island. Remember, he said, "I'll just take an Uber home." Remember when he got bagged in Cranston? That's what this guy did. He's like more than a thousand miles at one time zone away. It's just, I'll get an Uber. Let me go home. So here's the second.
6: If I request to do no, can I order Uber?
0: No. So, okay, so this is the cop is giving him the word and telling him, rightly so, that he's lucky that he's only getting public intoxication. Cut three.
1: You're under arrest for public intoxication, and you're lucky it's not a DUI. You understand?
2: No, I don't.
1: You don't understand?
2: No.
1: Why do you not understand?
2: What have I done?
6: Drunk in public.
1: And you drove here. Like I said, you're lucky it's not a DUI.
0: What have I done? Don't they know who he is? He's the son of a state rep. He is the Secretary of State of the Sooner State. How dare they arrest Benjamin Big Mac LePack as he's getting his first fatty meal, as he put his words, not mine, the first fatty meal of the week. Vote LePack and you won't go back to the drive-thru window. At least not tonight. You're going to the big house, and you know what? At the big house, you can't have it your way, Secretary of State. 844-500-4242.
7: I just looked it up. You cannot get arrested for public intoxication in Massachusetts.
0: I didn't think so.
7: They'll maybe detain you or put you in protective custody, but that's it.
0: Yeah, I didn't think so. It's we're such a progressive state. Just go onto the common after dark, and you'll see how progressive we are. I'd suggest you take firearms with you. 844-500-4242. I'm Howie Carr.
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0: 1-844-500-4242. Someone just looked it up. The Oklahoma Secretary of State, that would be Ben Big Mac LePack. He makes $170,000 a year.
1: All right, we're going to try and get Howie's mic fixed here. I'm Jared, Howie's producer. If you want to call in, the number to call is 844-500-4242. Again, that number is 844-500-4242. And as Howie was talking about six-pack, LePack, you know, it's not unique to Massachusetts to have terrible politicians, obviously. I was a little surprised that Oklahoma, which seems to be a little more red, wouldn't have been as, would have been a little more, I don't know.

0: open to being publicly intoxicated. But hey, it's nice to know that even in the red states, it's great. And Howie's back.
1: Sorry about that, everybody. Okay, so we haven't done the poll question yet, right?
0: We have not.
1: All right. It is time now for the poll question. 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Jared, what is the poll question? What are the results thus far?
0: Today's poll question, which you can vote in at HowieCarShow.com, is in a perfect world, what would happen to Lindsey Clancy? Death penalty, life in prison, mental institution, or acquitted?
1: I'm going to say mental institution.
0: 48% of the audience says mental institution. 26% say death penalty. 23% say life in prison. 3% say acquitted.
1: All right. 844-500-4242. So did the no arrest for public intoxication in Massachusetts thing come about during the Ted Kennedy years? Well, I mean, the Ted Kennedy years was about 50 years. Yeah, so it obviously did happen sometime during his reign of terror on the Massachusetts highways and byways and boat lanes. And he had a plane crash too. People forget about that at one time in the 60s. Anyway, we have two of the cheap bastard deals left from yesterday from Cape Gunworks. This is a great deal, and they're going to go fast. There's only a pair of them left. It's a $575 value. 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There are some exceptions, but it's just a great deal, and it's really going to come in handy. They went fast yesterday, but we have two left. So go to HowieCarShow.com, HowieCarShow.com, and click on store and pick up those last two cheap bastard deals from Cape Gunworks. And I hope we'll be seeing all of you at Cape Gunworks on Friday. 2 days from now, I'll be doing the show live from 3 to 6 at Cape Gunworks in Hyannis, right at the Rotary, at the airport, at the mall. It's right there. It's at 96 Airport Road, and we'll be there. We'll be selling books, and you can take pictures with us, listen to, watch the show live, get a free piece of taillight from Canton, Massachusetts. So we hope to see you there. Come on down. 844-500-4242. In the Navy, I was a gate guard. My partner was from Oklahoma. He said open container law is so tough. If you have a faded, empty can in the bed of an open pickup, that counts. Yeah, I don't know the exact particulars of what they got him for in 2021. He didn't have an open container, but he was just drunk. And this McDonald's was obviously like most McDonald's. Very few McDonald's are in walking distance of anywhere, right? Especially after midnight. Very few pedestrians are coming into McDonald's in Oklahoma, especially. And so he was lying when he said he didn't drive there. And he did the first cop, he told he didn't drive there. And then he changed the story and said he walked from the church. And then, of course, that was ridiculous because he's at a parents' night for the new school year. And then he gets knee walking drunk there. The whole story was pretty unbelievable. He's a proud graduate of the of Notre Dame Law School in South Bend. So it was not a good look for the Fighting Irish or the Fighting Irish alumni

0: anyway. 844-500-4242. Limerick guy says, every time Fat Boy was out in public, he was intoxicated. That was pretty much my experience with him too, Limerick guy. I remember one time after the Palm Beach rape in the early 90s, he was making his first statement. He was at MIT and he came out into an open area on a nice warm spring day, and all of a sudden the place smelled like a distillery. It was outside. Of course, that's what they said. It was outside with Ben Lepak. And the cop said, that area smelled like a distillery or a brewery. I'm Howie Carr.
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3: We just sold out the last of the Cheap Bastard deal for Cape Gun Works memberships. Everybody who got one got a really good deal, and we hope to see everybody on Friday afternoon down at Cape Gun Works in Hyannis, 96 Airport Road. We'll be broadcasting live from 3 to 6 p.m. 603 says, why'd you start with the Oklahoma drunk? Why is that newsworthy? Because there's some great video and audio, and we wanted to, we try to do an Instagram reel and a TikTok reel and just try to do something with interesting video that might amuse people and reach out to a new audience. You can watch it start probably around 5:30 or 6 o'clock today on Instagram or TikTok. And, you know, all he wanted to do was have some McDonald's. See, that's what he said. I don't know if we even played that part. I just want to have some McDonald's. I've been eating healthy all week. And he fell off the healthy wagon, and he fell off the water wagon at the same time. Anyway, 844-500-4242. Another texter says, can you talk about the defeat of Alexander Vindman last night in Florida? That was the most satisfying moment.
4: Exile Lieutenant Colonel Vindman, please.
3: he was in front of a House panel, I think in 2018 or 2018, I guess it was. Devin Nunes was the chairman, from California, and he said, "Mr. Vindman," to which the Ukrainian-born traitor responded, "Here,
4: exile Lieutenant Colonel Vindman, please."
3: It's Lieutenant Colonel Vindman, please. Now it's loser, loser. He raised $16 million. He was probably going to lose anyway to Ashley Moody, who got the appointment to the Senate seat after Marco Rubio became Secretary of State. But he thought he was going to give her a run for her money. You know, he had Trump derangement syndrome. But you know what? TDS is as powerful a force as it is in the Democrat Party now. It is trumped, so to speak, by DSA, three other letters, DSA, Democrat Socialists of America. This nutty woman, have you seen her? She runs around in pink. She's black. A nutty black woman in pink. And she is just crazy on. She hates Israel. She had less than $1 million, which is in a state as big as Florida, that's nothing. And Vindman had $16 million, but Vindman didn't even spend it all. He's sitting on $7 million, and he's a loser. And he didn't spend it all because he figured he had it in the bag. And this is a. This is just, it's just great. It's just, I mean, it's such good news for Vindman, not for Vindman, but for Ashley Moody, who's not bad. She's decent. So let me just play one. This is going to go over really big in Florida. You know, Florida, Florida has a large Jewish population. There's at least, I was just doing the math in my head, I think there's at least four Jewish congressmen in Florida out of, I don't know, 22, 23 congressmen, members of the House of Representatives. And this is her position. This is Angie Nixon's position. She's now the Democrat nominee for the U.S. Senate in the fall. This is this morning on MSDNC, Cut 13.
5: Would you support cutting off military and economic aid to Israel?
6: At this time, I believe what's happening over in Israel and in Palestine is not good for Israelis or Palestinians. And I believe that Netanyahu is a war criminal who needs to answer to his crimes. And I do not support sending any money or any weapons to Israel at this moment. No, I don't.
3: Okay, that's going to be a real winner. They asked Debbie Blabbermouth Schultz today if she had talked to State Representative Nixon yet, and she said no. I don't think they'll be doing a lot of chatting, and I know Moskowitz won't be talking with her too much in the adjoining district in Broward County. So you may remember when they were redistricting in Tallahassee during the spring, she's the woman who went crazy in pink. Obviously, this was like her campaign announcement. This is the campaign that she's running. She carries with her at all times a pink bullhorn, and she's usually attired in pink. And as she was on the floor when she went crazy. So you are about to hear a classic outburst of the modern Democrat woman politician, totally in control of the facts and her emotions. Cut 18.

0: Jasmine Crockett's going, why didn't I think of that? Francesca Hong, me too. Why didn't I think of that? I wanted to abolish Thanksgiving. I should have just gotten the pink bullhorn and worn pink and went around screaming and yelling. Here's a flashback from June. She's talking about chains. Chains. Gonna put y'all back in chains. Cut 17.
1: We have nothing to lose but our chains. Our chains are attacks on the Voting Rights Act. Our chains are them closing down our neighborhood schools. Our chains are them spending $1 billion on a ballroom you will never get to dance in.
0: We have but white people will.
1: We have nothing to lose. We have absolutely nothing to lose but our chains. I am State Representative Angie Nixon, and I am humbly asking for your support.
0: Then we have Aretha Franklin had a few thoughts on this subject. The chain of fools. I love when she says, you're not going to get to dance in that ballroom. Hey, do you think you're going to get to dance in that ballroom? I don't think I'm going to get a chance to dance in that ballroom.
2: We didn't land on that ballroom. That ballroom landed on us.
0: Oh, this is the woman that they have nominated to go up against Ashley. She, you know, Vindman would have been an underdog with his huge fortune and endorsed by Chuck Schumer and all that. And by the way, yesterday, this is what he was saying yesterday before the polls closed. If you're someone who embraces Fidel Castro, communism, socialism, you've got no business being here in Florida.

0: That's what he said before the polls closed. Now he says he is looking forward to campaigning. Representative Nixon ran a strong campaign. I will be standing by her side in the fight against Ashley Moody. I hope you'll join me. He kind of changed his tune a little bit, didn't he? 844-500-4242. 508 says, who does that crazy Florida rep think she is, a Boston City Council member? Yeah, that the, she also runs around
1: what
0: with a book.
1: What the f*** do I have to do in this council in order to get respect as a black woman?
0: Has anyone ever seen Tanya Fernandez Anderson, jailbird ex-Boston City Councilor, first illegal alien Muslim welfare recipient from Africa on the Boston City Council and then went to prison for it? 844-500-4242. But this is she also has a very popular take on drag queens at in public buildings like libraries or schools. Cut 16.
1: I don't understand, like, there's no sexualization at a drag show. It's just people dressing up and singing and performing. I've taken my children to drag shows, and it's fun. It's entertainment. It's wholesome entertainment. Yes. And there's nothing wrong. It's just, like, I don't get it. I don't understand, like...
0: I just don't get it. I don't get it. So Ashley Moody wasted no time. Ashley, despite the fact that supposedly Venman was going to win going away, actually lost in pretty much of a landslide, 56-44. That's all. Yeah, it's usually 10 points is a landslide. But Ashley Moody obviously saw the handwriting on the wall, although I'm not sure too many of Angie Nixon's voters can write or read. But this is what Ashley Moody said, defining her at her victory speech. Cut 10.
2: That I'm going to be up against, that wants to, and the platform says, defund the police, don't fund our military, open up the border, non-citizen voting. I could go on and on. I'm sure the law enforcement men and women that are here with us tonight love the position they have on abolishing prisons and releasing criminals into our communities. We're not making this stuff up. In the state of Florida, who stood strong in the face of big government, you have now a Democratic Party that has put up as their nominee a self-proclaimed socialist who runs a bookstore called the Resistance Cafe. I am not making this up. This is not some made-up fiction TV story. This is the election that will take place in this free state of Florida this November. That is who the Democrats are running, because that is who they are as a party.
0: My prediction on the night of November 3rd, election night, Angie Nixon will say to her supporters, you won't have Nixon to kick around anymore. New England loves perfect smiles. In July, Howie and Grace listeners traveled from Jericho, Vermont, Ware, New Hampshire, Methuen, and Gloucester, Mass. No matter how far, perfect smiles is worth the trip to tax-free Nashua, New Hampshire. 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You will hear from Dr. Tam and Dr. Sai about all the planning and care they put into making sure each patient is treated like a VIP. 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Maybe you're having a hard time eating. They can help. 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

844-500-4242. 508 says, if I took my grandson to a drag show, my daughter would have me committed. I've told you one day when William was

0: about two. We had them at the Wellesley Free Library on a Saturday afternoon, and they came by and said, "Oh, there's going to be a reading for the kids. It's a drag king hour," and the mailroom manager wasn't apparently listening very closely and said, "Oh, let's go over." And I said, "Did you hear that? Did you hear what that is?" And she hustled him out. I mean, no. I mean, who in their right mind would let their kid go to their kid or their grandkid go to a drag king or drag queen hour? I mean, it's absurd. 844-500-4242. But you know, she's just crazy. She's got all this crazy stuff that she's into. She wants open borders. How's that work? You know, Florida has a problem with illegal aliens, like every state. Florida has a problem, but Florida's a bigger state, so it has a bigger problem, and it's less of a problem than for Massachusetts because we lock them up. They don't get a free ride. They don't get let go up to and including killing people, which is, we've got something on that from Bristol County today. They let a guy out who was up on motor vehicle homicide charges. ICE wanted to grab him, and the sheriff let him out, the new Democrat sheriff, who defeated Tom Hodgson, who never would have let him out. But the Republican Party in Massachusetts decided to take all of Hodgson's money. I give it to Jeff Deal 2 years ago, 4 years ago. That was a wise decision. Elections do have consequences, and it was a disaster. We lost a sheriff, two sheriffs, lost a district attorney, and they've been replaced by nuts like this guy Hero. And we'll talk more about this when we get there. But listen to Angie Nixon. And what she supports on an open border, Cut 14.
1: And what about another national position, which is the free movement of people, which the DSA means open borders? They say that's what that means. Do you support open borders into the United States?
2: I support a comprehensive and clear pathway to citizenship for folks. I believe that folks. Border Patrol should make sure that they are securing the border. I believe, though, that there needs to be a clear, comprehensive, and compassionate pathway to citizenship, especially
0: for that means folks welfare
2: like
0: for all.
2: And Venezuelans and Syrians.
0: I don't think the Venezuelans and the Cubans are really into this. The Syrians, they might be, because they might want to, you know, use their welfare checks to build bombs. You know, have a Florida version of the Boston Marathon bombing. Jim from Clearwater says, as a Florida resident, it's fascinating to see how even the Democrats in the Sunshine State have become low-info voters. Actually, it's disturbing. It's pretty. How would you like to be, the Democrats that are going to be below her on the ticket? I mean, I guess Jolly, a former Republican, is going to be at the top running against Byron Donalds. But how are you going to get, say, Jewish Democrats to go out and vote for somebody who wants to do away with Israel? I'm Howie Carr. 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
6: From ABC News, I'm Michelle Franzen. In Alaska, results from Tuesday's primary races are in. ABC News political director Avery Harper says President Trump's choice in a key Senate race won the Republican primary, but there are still hurdles ahead at the midterm elections.
7: How did all the generators fail? Because they are redundant.
6: There was a warning sign for Republicans. Alaska has what's called an all-party primary, and so they'll advance the top four candidates from the primary that was held last night. That includes Mary Portola and Dan S. Sullivan, the incumbent Republican. Portola got a plurality of votes, and so that means for Democrats this morning that she talked to, there was certainly optimism about the seat that they must win if they have to take control of the Senate. The U.S. and Canada have three more days to negotiate a new trade deal after President Trump hit the pause button on tariffs on imported Canadian goods. ABC's Alex Prochet says those tariffs could still face legal hurdles.
8: This is a different provision, a different legal provision that they're using to basically justify this set of tariffs. This is something they're saying it's Section 338 of a 1930s era trade law that's never been used before. Trade analysts have actually described it as, quote, arguably dead law. So several said that it would almost immediately be challenged if these tariffs actually took effect.
6: Merck and Moderna say that their experimental mRNA personalized cancer therapy vaccine for melanoma succeeded in a large late-stage trial. ABC News medical contributor Dr. Darian Sutton has more on what it means.
9: In this study, they followed just over 1,100 people with high-risk melanoma, and they compared outcomes of standard immunotherapy to immunotherapy plus this personalized mRNA therapy, and they found that patients who received the combined treatment went longer without melanoma returning or recurring, and went longer without melanoma spreading or metastasizing to the rest of the body.
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0: The hunt is intensifying for a masked man who chases joggers.
1: Chilling video released by investigators shows a man wearing a disturbing doll face mask.
2: He's actively engaged in running up to people. It looks like he's attempting to scare or antagonize them.
1: Police now scouring surveillance video in the area, believing he's threatened or chased at least a half a dozen people. Police say the suspect is seen using a cell phone, appearing to film the terrifying encounters. Intelligence units now scouring social media.
0: ABC's Rihanna Nally. Toothbrushes, bags of chips, even cat food cans are dropping from the sky. Amazon expanding drone deliveries to millions of potential customers.
3: In communities across seven states, Amazon drones can be seen hovering over homes, lowering their payload of household items, and then flying off to make their next delivery. Amazon Prime Air plans to serve nearly 500 cities and towns by the end of this year, dropping off packages within 60 minutes of the order being placed.
0: ABC's Jim Ryan. The Federal Trade Commission announcing that it's seeking public comment on an enforcement policy statement regarding personalized pricing, also known as dynamic pricing. That's the use of personal data by a company to set prices based on individual consumer habits and what the shopper is willing to spend. The FTC says when consumers see a listed price, they expect it to be the same price everyone else sees, not the retailer's estimate. Michelle Franzen, ABC News.
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6: 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Top headlines this afternoon. Southwestern Community Services is highlighting the work of its Head Start program as families prepare for the new school year. The program helps children get ready for kindergarten and supports families as they make that transition. Local schools are reopening soon. We will have details for you at the bottom of the hour. New Hampshire health officials are reporting 89 cases of cyclosporiasis in the state. 32 cases have been connected to contaminated lettuce. All but two of those involved lettuce served before the product was recalled at Cheshire Medical Center's cafeteria. That was back in early June and through July. Meteorologist Joe Shaka is calling for partly cloudy skies tonight, lows around 60. The latest on these stories and more coming your way in 24 minutes. In the WKBK News Center, I'm Sean Patrick.
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11: 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We'll be broadcasting live, selling copies of our books and, also passing out free pieces of red taillight from the Karen Reed case. And hope to see you there. That's 48 hours from now on Friday, August 21st, from 3 to 6 at Cape Gunworks. And we just sold out our last Cheap Bastard deals. The lead story on Fox right now is Biden White House border policies back in spotlight. Can you maybe figure out why the border policies are back in the spotlight? There's been another atrocious slaying by an illegal alien. It's in this time in Fairfax County, Virginia. Fairfax County, Virginia. You may recall us talking about that yesterday. That's the place with the George Soros district attorney or state's attorney by the name of Descano, who let the illegal alien Muslim terrorist go out on a weekend pass, and he decided to fly back to his third world hellhole. Yes, this is the same county. A 19-year-old illegal alien from El Salvador has been arrested after a woman was found stabbed to death and doused in gasoline near her car in Great Falls earlier this week. We don't have any sound because they just had the press conference. Fairfax County police said detectives arrested Alexis Antonio Cedillos hyphen Campos.
12: And I get compliments on the hyphen.
11: 19, in connection with the homicide of 42-year-old Carmen Lizet Puch, who's also from south of the border. And apparently they met at some restaurant where they were both working. She's 42, he's 19. So he decided to kill her. It's a third world thing. The Cholo was arrested by Border Patrol agents in April 2024 after illegally crossing into the United States under the Biden administration. This is what the Department of Homeland Security told the Washington TV station. Biden and Mayorkas, the Homeland Security Secretary, hand-delivered alleged killer Cedillos hyphen Campos to the streets of Fairfax County. They recklessly unleashed millions of unvetted illegal aliens into American communities and abused the law to do so. This woman was the mother of a 3-year-old girl. Her body was found before 7 a.m. Monday in the parking lot of a public park. She had multiple stab wounds and been doused in gas. Apparently, he was trying to set her body on fire after killing her. And it's just the Cholo killed the woman, and now her daughter is an orphan. He's not the biological father. So thank you, Joe Biden. Thank you, Joe Biden. 844-500-4242. Meanwhile, ICE, as you know, ICE is just releasing criminals willy-nilly here in Massachusetts, and ICE is picking up criminals who've been released willy-nilly by the state politicians. And ICE just gave a new exclusive story to Tim Dunn of the Boston Herald about a Cholo by the name of Heraton da Silva Arides of Brazil. He was bagged in Taunton on August 6th. His capture came just a week after he had been released by the Bristol County Sheriff's Office, which used to be run by Republicans, Tom Hodgson, who was tough on illegal aliens, and he had a deal to hold illegal aliens. And he didn't have much money in his campaign because the Republicans who were running the Republican State Committee took all the money that he had given them to buy mailers, and they poured it into the preposterously inept Jeff Deal campaign. So he didn't have any mailings. This was 4 years ago, and he lost. He lost to this nut named Hero. It's just one of three times, ICE says, that local or state authorities in Massachusetts released the Cholo Heraton da Silva Arides in order to avoid apprehension by ICE. But this time, it was worse. He was charged with vehicular homicide. He killed somebody. He killed somebody, and they let it, and ICE had a detainer on him, and they let him go. And it was, if they'd arrested him, if they'd had turned him over earlier, and it wasn't always the Bristol County Sheriff's Department that did this, if they'd turned him over to ICE earlier, the person he killed or allegedly killed might be alive today. This is what DHS said. Sadly, it appears as though Bristol County Sheriff Paul Hereau followed through on his promise to not cooperate with ICE, resulting in the release of this habitual criminal illegal alien offender currently charged with vehicular homicide. Vehicular homicide. I wonder if he had a few too many cervezas before the vehicular homicide. This was a statement from acting ICE Enforcement and Removal Operations Boston Field Director David Wessling. Had any of the prior detainers been honored, lives would have been saved, while sanctuary politicians signed performative legislation to protect habitual criminal alien offenders like Arides. ERO Boston will continue to prioritize the law-abiding citizens of our community. So Hereau actually talked, believe it or not, he talked to Tim Dunn about this. And listen to this BS. They've got a decision from the Supreme Court, just like they have a decision from the Supreme Court not to allow any referendum questions that might make it tough for the Hackerama, whether it's the income tax cut that they threw off the ballot or the rent control return, which also would have wrecked property values even more. And just like they have a decision from the Supreme Court that they have to let all the violent murderers go who were sentenced sometimes decades ago to life without parole in prison because they were emerging adults when they committed their bloodthirsty crimes. They always have, they always have an excuse. It would be a violation of the law not to let the cholo out to kill again. So this is the sheriff of Bristol County with Tim Dunn. Cut six.
13: This is another example of how ICE Boston wants me to break state law.
11: Break state Period. Law.
13: State
11: break
13: law.
11: State law.
13: Says that if someone posts bail, regardless of their immigration status or whether they are a citizen or not, we have to let that person go. Period.
11: Homicide.
13: Stop.
11: Vehicular
13: that
11: homicide is being held for. He's an illegal alien,
13: ICE
11: career criminal.
13: About. We are not allowed to hold somebody after they post
11: He's
13: bail.
11: Not allowed to protect the people of the Commonwealth.
13: And what ICE is break state law, and I'm not going to do that. Trump appointed U.S. Attorney Leah Foley told all 14 sheriffs on March 12, 2025, she said to all of us when we were talking about the Lund decision, you are
11: That's
13: bound
11: the
13: by
11: Supreme
13: state
11: Court
13: law.
11: Decision.
13: Those are her words. Quote, you are bound by state law, unquote. So what ICE is asking me to do, to hold somebody, is to break state law. On top of that, their ICE detainers are not a requirement. They are, it says on the form, we request.
11: Yeah, why would you want to hold someone who killed somebody driving and he's an illegal alien with a record as long as his arm?
13: Of federal law. We're certainly not violating state law. And what ICE, I'm repeating myself saying this, ICE is asking me to break state law by holding somebody after they post bail.
11: But ICE is asking him to break state law by holding someone, an illegal alien, who has allegedly killed someone. That's what he's saying. So Tim Dunn says it's not against state law. Listen to this. Cut seven.
14: Sheriff, it isn't against state law to notify them if someone's coming, right? So you stated you're willingness to not do that. Is that the same thing that applies to this guy here?
13: Yes, and the reason I will not work with ICE is because ICE and DHS have proven to my jail to be a bad law enforcement partner, and I'll explain why. When under my predecessor, he had a 287G contract, and so he volunteered, and that was a voluntary contract. So this jail, the BCSO, Bristol County Sheriff's Office, we voluntarily, again, this is before I got there, we voluntarily.
11: When there was a real sheriff.
13: ICE. And when things went wrong or sideways on May 1st, 2020, that was the Morocco lawsuit, when things went wrong or sideways on May 1st, 2020. I think it was 2020. I'm pretty sure it was.
14: Yeah, it was.
13: 2020. Okay. I wasn't sure if it was 2021, but yeah, 2020. So we got sued for $10 million for violating the detainees' civil rights. And the 14th Amendment is very clear that, you know, they have rights too. You know, so that's, I'm not, you know, giving them something.
11: That lawsuit was BS, you know, by the way.
13: So we basically, we got sued in April of 2022.
11: Oh, God. This is everything that's wrong with the Democrat Party. 617 says, illegals let go while babies can be killed at birth in the Commonwealth. Mass GOP, the ads make themselves. Yeah, I know. I know. 603, the day will come when they will actually need ICE, and I want to see their scared and crying faces bleeding for help, and it's not coming. Yeah, they don't care. They think crying faces bleeding for help, and it's not coming.

0: idea what it means to be a sheriff versus a town chief or a state trooper. No, he doesn't. He was a former state rep. And wasn't he thrown out of, didn't he lose his race for state rep? He's just an unemployable hack. And but he realized that the mass GOP was going to sink every lower ballot Republican with their incompetence and their corruption, and so he decided to take a whirl at it. And again, Hodgson raised a ton of money, but then he couldn't get it back from the party, and now we have this. And we have the same thing here in Barnstable County, where we lost the sheriff and the district attorney. God, we'll take some calls on this. 844-500. We got some more sound cuts on this too. And I got this is what they're using these insane decisions by the SJC, which is anchored by Mara Healey's ex lesbian gal pal that she dumped for a younger woman, to make sure that they have the color of law to do all these things, whether it's letting these vicious murderers out or not allowing ICE to know that these that other illegal alien vicious killers are being let out. They want them out on the street. Colette Torres has carefully planned another trip for listeners of the Howie Carr Show, and you are invited. On May 9th, you can begin your journey to experience sunny Portugal for 10 days, and you'll be joined by Taylor Cormier. You'll visit the historic and culturally rich capital of Lisbon, the medieval Roman ruins of Évora, a three-night stay along the sunny Algarve coastline, and so much more, all the while feasting on incredible Portuguese cuisine and sampling local wine and spirits. You may even get to convince Taylor to sing a few Frank Sinatra tunes for you at dinner. Right, Taylor?
1: Yeah, it won't take much, as you said yesterday. Maybe a glass of Madeira wine, and then I'll start crooning. But I'm really looking forward to this trip. We leave May 9th, 2027. It's going to be a lot of fun. I'm very much looking forward to getting together with a lot of like-minded people, the listeners. If you've always wanted to visit Portugal, even if you're not Portuguese, I mean, it's old world Europe. It's going to be a lot of fun. The food's going to be fantastic. This is your sign to look into it, sign up, and join us. We've got a Zoom call on September 30th. So if you want to wait to sign up and learn more information on September 30th through the Zoom call, that's perfectly fine. I'll be on that call, and we're going to learn all about the trip that Colette has planned for us. But this is curated. They go through all the hoops just for you, so you have the best time of your life, and you don't have to do any of the thinking. You just sign up, and you show up, and you are going to have the time of your life.
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1: 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Jared, what's the poll question? What are the results thus far?
2: Today's poll question, which you can vote in at HowieCarShow.com, is in a perfect world, what would happen to Lindsey Clancy? Death penalty, life in prison, mental institution, or acquitted?
1: Mental institution.
2: 54% of the audience now says mental institution, 24% say death penalty, 17% for life in prison, and 5% for acquitted.
1: All right, we got more of these sound cuts to play from the Bristol County Sheriff. Ugh, these are so bad, but let's take a couple of calls before we go back to this. And there's more illegal alien horror stories today all over the place. I don't have sound for everything because they're breaking so fast. Eddie, you're next with Howie Carr. Go ahead, Eddie.
3: Hey, Howie. The only way you're going to get rid of these cholos and their families is President Trump got to find a way to cut all these American benefits they're sucking us dry on.
1: Right.
3: There's got to be something he can do.
1: Bessent just announced yesterday they're cutting four programs, and the big one, I think, is the earned income tax credit. So they get earned income tax credits even though none of them ever work. It's great. It's not earned. It's not taxed. But it is a credit and it is income. It's just outrageous. You're right. And they've got to deport all the families of these people too, you know? But the courts go in and say, oh, just because this guy in Boulder, Colorado killed a Jewish person and was chanting Allahu Akbar and all the families on welfare, well, you can't throw them out of the country. It's ridiculous. You have to get this country back into some fashion of law and order. You have to have people coming. The only people that should be coming into this country are people who want to obey the laws and who want to work. And the people that are coming in don't want to work, obviously. And they don't want to obey the law, obviously. They can't even be bothered to learn to speak English. We'll be right back with some more. We'll talk to some people about this, the sheriff. When we come back, I'm Howie Carr.
4: What's Mike Minogue hiding? We know Minogue's a healthcare CEO who raised our medical costs and made millions. But you don't know what those millions bought. Minogue spent years bankrolling Democrats' political campaigns, including radicals like Hillary Clinton and John Kerry. But now, Mike Minogue wants to run for governor as a Republican. 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Join up with Brian Shortsleeve, Marine, businessman, father of three. 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Brian Shortsleeve, the only Republican for governor.
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7: Good afternoon. Southwestern Community Services is highlighting the work of its Head Start program as families prepare for the new school year. 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CEO Beth Daniels of Southwestern Community Services joined Dan Mitchell this morning on WKBK's Good Morning program to talk more about Head Start.
8: With Head Start, we provide breakfast and lunch as well as some pretty intensive screenings, health screenings throughout the year, where outcomes are tracked and goals are met. And that includes vision, hearing. We do a pretty extensive dental program in Keene where the children have access to additional services. Then we have dental hygienists that come in. There's curriculum, there's activities, there's some really fun playgrounds. So it's kind of a combination of a lot of things. There's family advocates that work with the families to connect them to resources, help them with any aspects of anything that they might be working on for themselves or their children. And they are still taking applications. There are a few slots still available, and our website has some pretty easy and accessible ways to start that process.
7: To learn how to enroll and for more information, visit scshelps.org/headstart. Meanwhile, summer vacation is winding down for students across the Monadnock region. Most schools head back in about a week.
9: Schools across the Monadnock region will welcome students back Wednesday, August 26th, including Keene, Chesterfield, Fall Mountain, Harrisville, Marlborough, Marlow, Monadnock Regional, Stoddard, Surrey, and Westmoreland. Students who attend Conval, Hinsdale, Jaffrey Ridge, and Winchester schools start Thursday, August 27th. 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
7: New Hampshire health officials are reporting 89 cases of cyclosporiasis in the state. 32 cases have been connected to contaminated lettuce, with all but two of those involving lettuce served before the product was recalled at Cheshire Medical Center's cafeteria. That was between early June and July 20th. Another 41 cases are not linked to a recalled product, while seven of the cases involve international travel. State health officials are continuing to provide updates as more information becomes available.
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10: Partly to mostly sunny today, highs 79 to 82. Partly cloudy tonight, lows 57 to 60. Partly sunny tomorrow, highs 77 to 80. Partly sunny Friday, highs 79 to 82. And cloudy Saturday with isolated afternoon showers, highs 75 to 78. I'm meteorologist Joe Shaka from the WKBK Weather Center.
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0: Live from the Byrna Less Lethal Pistol Studio, it's Howie Carr.
1: Speaking of Bristol County, I just had a guy that Taylor and I both know is going to drop something off for me over the weekend, and he said, tell the Elvis impersonator I'll be dropping it off. Taylor was deeply offended that he was called an Elvis.
12: How dare you?
13: Sinatra, not Elvis.
1: Well, as long as you bring those scallops back on the Monday when you return.
13: They will mostly be there, yes.
1: Mostly be there, okay. All right, 844-500-4242. Gary, you're next with Howie Carr. Go ahead, Gary.
14: Hey, Howie.
1: Yes.
14: Can you hear me?
1: Yes, I can.
14: Okay. That sheriff sounds an awful lot like those Nazi soldiers after World War II saying, I'm just following orders. People had to die, but
1: That's what's so frustrating, you know, that's what they're saying. You know, the parole board says, oh, we had to let this convicted murderer go. Yeah, he killed an 87-year-old woman, beat her to death at the age of 17, and he did get life without parole at plus 5 years, and he's only 44 years old. But there was a decision from the Supreme Court. They've got all their alibis, Gary. It's so frustrating.
14: It's infuriating, and you just have to wonder how long before somebody starts taking stuff into their own hands.
1: You know? I don't know. We got to have some new politicians here. They got to turn this around. And somebody's saying, you know, this it's the woman who former girlfriend that Mar Healy lived in her house. Mar Healy's never owned any property. She lived in this woman's house. She's about almost 70 years old. Mar's about like 52, 53. She hooked up with some woman that's 40, dumped her husband. So, you know, there was a lot of, I think there was a lot of acrimony in the split. But the acrimony was worked out when Mara decided to elevate this woman from the Superior Court. Her name is Gabrielle Wolohosian. She elevated her to the SJC. And I might as well tell the story now. I've told it before. You know what they did? They had they didn't have a vacancy, but Mara wanted to mend fences with her ex gal pal. So this there was a guy, David Lowy. You remember that? He's a Republican hack. He was married to Jenny Buckingham. She was the old Weld Salucci hand who was running Logan Airport when the terrorists went out of it on 9/11. And so she could never work in government again after presiding over that catastrophe. So her husband gets a job on the SJC. He has no experience as a lawyer, basically, but he's, you know, he's a hack. He's a Republican hack. So they want to open up the job, they open up the seat on the Supreme Court for Mara's girlfriend to smooth the waters. So they have a out at UMass. They have a hack by the name of Jerry Leone. He's from Middlesex County, like the president of UMass, who is Marty Meehan, who's a former congressman. So Jerry Leone used to be the district attorney of Middlesex County. He says, I can make big bucks in the private sector. Well, he couldn't make big bucks in the private sector. He's a typical hack. So he had to go crawling to Marty to become general counsel for like $240,000 a year. So he gets to be 60 years old. He's looking at a pension of $200,000. So guess what? Jerry Leone decides to take the early retirement. He was, I guess he was at the time, he was making like $300,000-$400,000. As the quote-unquote general counsel, a hack, Democrat hack, working for another Democrat hack. So he's at age 60 going to get a pension of $200,000. So Lowy is in his 60s, but he's only making like $220,000. So he's only looking at a pension of like $150,000, which, you know, to you and me is pretty damn good, right? But these people are greedy. Payroll patriots, never done a day's real work in their lives. They want more. So they have a nationwide search for the new general counsel at the University of Massachusetts. Would you care to guess who gets it? It would be David Lowy. David Lowy, the husband of the woman who presided over the 9/11 disaster at Logan Airport. So he gets to, he's going to work his three highest years at like $300,000-$400,000, and then he retires. And when he left to become general counsel at UMass and fatten up his pension, that opened up a job for, there was a nationwide search, and they reached into the bedroom that Mara Healey shared with her elderly gal pal, her sapphic soulmate, for all those years. And that's, and that's the way it works. It's just so bad. So bad. 844-500-4242. So anyway, so Tim Dunn is asking him about, why are you letting people like this Brazilian criminal? Let's go back to this Brazilian criminal here, by the name of Heriton da Silva Arides. He was released after posting bail on July 25th following his arraignment on charges of motor vehicle homicide by negligent operation. He was released from the Bristol County House of Corrections without his immigration detainer request being honored or ICE being notified. Arida was also released in August of 2023 after he was arrested by the Massachusetts State Police in Middleborough. He was released again before the ICE could act by the Stoughton Police Department following another arrest. The Stoughton Police Department. Does that name ring a bell? Remember Sandra Birchmore? The pregnant 22-year-old who was murdered in Canton? Back in 2021, and a member of the Stoughton Police Department who had groomed her for back to when she was 13 years old, was charged with murdering her. She was pregnant at the time. He allegedly murdered her, and then wearing the same clothes that he used to when he murdered her, he went and observed his wife's cesarean section birth of their third child, wearing the same clothes. And his twin brother also allegedly had sex with this woman from the Stoughton Police Department. And yet yet one or two more members of the Stoughton Police Department also had sex with this woman. So the Stoughton Police Department is having sex with this underage girl and knocking her up and then finally allegedly murdering her. And when they're not doing that, they're letting this illegal alien go from Brazil so that he can go out and kill somebody in a car. God. DHS says this Brazilian cholo was previously removed from the U.S. on October 14th, 2008. He re-entered the country on an unknown date at an unknown location. In addition to the vehicular homicide, he has a lengthy criminal rap sheet, including past convictions. These are not charges. These are convictions. Usually they let you go in Norfolk County now without even convicting you. They just wave you out and, you know, call an Uber to take you to the welfare office. But he's been convicted of assault and battery with a dangerous weapon, assault and battery using a motor vehicle without authority, refusal to identify himself while operating a vehicle, furnishing a false name, operating recklessly and refusing identification, and they want to, he let this guy go. Does he think he's going to do some cancer research up at the Harvard Medical School when he gets out? God. So here he is talking. So then Hero has to fall back on January 6th, like there is somebody else involved. Ugh. Like this has something to do with January 6th. Cut 8.
12: Is it worth letting someone who's charged with a vehicular homicide or other dangerous charges, is that worth the risk of letting them back out to walk around the street?
15: We don't let anybody out. Okay, the courts are the ones who decide.
1: See, now he's got another excuse.
15: Is released, not us. We have no discretion on whether somebody.
1: No
15: is released.
1: Discretion.
15: We don't control who comes to us or when they are released. The court decides all that.
1: Following
15: and, you know, so that is, again, you know, like, I would then flip it around. If somebody really wants to play like that, if they really, like, you know, if they want to get political about that, what about the 1,600 January 6ers
1: who
15: Trump pardoned? Many of them went out and did
1: the last
15: time.
1: Refuge of a scoundrel, January 6th.
15: You know, pro-license, you know, criticizing Trump. Fine, at least be consistent. If you're going to criticize me, fine, I'll take it. But you better damn well criticize Trump as well, because Trump released a lot of J6ers. Some of these people were locked up doing prison sentences in federal prison, and he pardoned them. They got released, and they went out and did subsequent crimes. So if you want to criticize me, that's fine, but you got to also criticize
1: Trump.
15: Is
1: this called comparing apples to oranges? And they were all, by the way, they were all American citizens. And a lot of them were framed. And a lot of these illegal aliens that are actually killing people are doing less time, or actually no time, compared to these guys who were trespassing. And only in many cases, they were only trespassing because they were waved through by the Capitol Police.
16: That is apples to elephants.
1: So we got one more of these things. So he's compared it to January 6th. He said he has no discretion. He says he has to follow the court decisions. But now he's got one more alibi in his quiver. I'm sure if Tim had continued the conversation, he would have come up with more. But he's going to raise the specter. Going back in time, Willie Horton. I'm not making this up. This is Sheriff Hero with Tim Dunn, Cut 9.
15: You know, I'm fully aware of that this is kind of a Willie Horton type situation. I'm sure you know about Willie Horton. you know, I'm fully aware of that. But again, I'm repeating myself. ICE has proven to be a bad law enforcement partner. They leave us on our own when we need their help when things go sideways. So I'm all set with, you know, when they clean up their act and they no longer are violating people's civil rights, when they are holding their people accountable, when they are properly training their agents instead of the abbreviated training that they're doing, I might be able to change my position on that, you know. But when they start acting,
1: when they meet
15: like
1: his standards, the high standards of the Bristol County Sheriff's Department,
15: they don't act like a professional law enforcement agency. They break the law to enforce the law, and I don't want to have any part of that.
1: Hasn't the Bristol County Sheriff's Department, some of which, granted, predated this nitwit's takeover of the department, didn't they have some problems with some people? Didn't the someone known as the Codfather work for the Bristol County Sheriff's Department?
17: Carlos Rafael.
13: What's Paul Heroux's previous law enforcement training?
1: I don't believe he has any.
13: Okay. Rest my case.
1: Yeah, and the Codfather was laundering money, right? He was running money out of the country.
13: Yeah, he was like selling shares of his business to Russians, or that's what he was caught doing.
1: Yeah, he was a deputy.
13: Yeah,
1: you know, I mean, there's a problem with law enforcement in this state, as we know. I mean, one of the guys who killed Whitey Bulger was a hitman for the mafia in Springfield. He used to be a guard. Freddie Geese at the Hampton County House of Correction. 844-500-4242. Man, this state is bleeped up, isn't it? 844-500-4242. Howie, I don't understand why you're so upset. Stoughton PD was just grooming and raping the underage girl that regular molesters couldn't be bothered with. Oof. How bad is it? I mean, what's worse, the Stoughton Police or what the Bristol County Sheriff's Department is now doing? This year, America celebrates its 250th birthday, a nation founded on the belief that every person is endowed by their Creator with the unalienable rights of law, liberty, and the pursuit of happiness. Yet every day, unborn babies are denied the most basic of those rights, the right to life. That's why the work of preborn is so important. At Preborn Network Clinics, mothers facing unexpected pregnancies are welcomed with compassion, practical support, and a free ultrasound. 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I'm Howie Carr.
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0: Corey Carr is back.
1: .339 says, why did Hero release the Cholo? Because he expects the illegal alien will vote for him. 413 says, why can't the feds pass a federal law to make that if an ICE detainer is in place, the Cholo cannot be released per federal law? Federal law, top state law, does it not? I actually think that somebody has introduced that bill in this session. But, you know, again, it's a very narrow margin, and the Dems are trying to hold it up. Because they want these people out there. They're in favor of this crime and dystopia that is wrecking the state and the nation. Steve, you're next with Howie Carr. Go ahead, Steve.
2: Hey, Howie. I guess Miss Wu outdid herself with the late term abortion bill.
1: Well, no, it's Healy. It's that's a Healy thing.
2: Okay, but I'm just saying this is insane. A few hours later the baby could be adopted.
1: I know, and there's so many people, there's so many younger couples now that for whatever reason are having infertility issues. Never a problem for me, but it's a problem for the newer generation, apparently. Maybe it's the shot. It probably is the shot. And they want children, and it's just such a tragedy that what's even more ghoulish is, you know, why were those women cheering? Why were they cackling? What gives them glee about killing a human being, a functioning human being that has done nothing wrong? And then to call it with, I mean, I've talked to people since those photos and the video went viral. They don't really care one way or the other about abortion for whatever reason, and they're shocked at the utter callousness of these Democrats. It's horrible. I'm Howie Carr.
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6: Last letter is S.
0: Oh, I got this one.
6: Yeah.
0: Cinnamon rolls.
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6: Okay, we're done.
0: How'd I do?
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10: From ABC News, I'm Michelle Franzen. President Trump, who visited North Korea's leader during his first term, says he's ready to do it again.
11: President Trump said Wednesday he'll meet with North Korean dictator Kim Jong-un this year, but he wouldn't say if he's been exchanging letters with him.
12: But I get along with him. And you know what? The fact that I get along with him, that's a good thing.
11: North Korea has sent troops to fight alongside the Russians in Ukraine and has supplied Iran with missile technology. The president Sunday announced he was directing Defense Secretary Pete Hegseth to substantially reduce joint U.S.-South Korea military exercises, saying they were, quote, inappropriate and hostile toward North Korea. Karen Travers, ABC News, The White House.
13: Dr. Heidi Overton has been nominated by President Trump to lead the Food and Drug Administration. Overton, a top White House aide, has worked on several of the president's second-term health projects. Overton still faces Senate confirmation hearings. The jury in the Lindsey Clancy trial in Massachusetts sent home early today, the judge telling them due to unforeseen circumstances. The judge telling the jury not to speculate and to return tomorrow for court to resume. The mother is charged in the murders of her three children. Defense attorneys say Clancy had postpartum psychosis and did not receive adequate treatment. ABC's Peter Haralambos is following the case.
14: They largely heard cross-examination from prosecutors who pointed out that this voice that Clancy was hearing, that wasn't actually reflected in any of her medical notes, that she didn't mention it to any of her providers before the incident, and also noted the fact that, you know, she didn't really mention it after the fact to that many people either, trying to cast doubt on that explanation.
13: The State Department confirming today that five Americans were killed in a helicopter crash today in Kenyan while on a safari tour with luxury travesty agency and beyond. The company expressing its deepest sympathies and says the cause of the crash remains under investigation. On Wall Street today, stocks ending mixed. 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
13: In California, the trial against Meta continuing following opening statements yesterday. Meta, the parent company of Facebook and Instagram, is facing a multi-state lawsuit, arguing that the platforms are designed to be addictive and have negative impacts on the mental health of teens and children. More from ABC's Kana Whitworth.
16: This is an operation that lawyers described as hook, hold, harvest, and hide, claiming the company also harvested data and hid the truth from the public. They called a former Facebook employee to the stand as well, who testified that teens are being exposed to violent and graphic content that was 100 to 400 times higher than what Meta is reporting publicly.
13: Meta denies the allegations and says safety measures for young users is a priority. Family members of actress Hayden Panettiere are speaking out after following her sudden death this week. And who was at her home at the time of death? ABC's Trevor Ault has more.
18: According to police, Panettiere's on-and-off-again boyfriend Brian Hickerson and his brother Zach were also there. Police say they found no indications of foul play or suspicious circumstances, and the preliminary autopsy found no signs of trauma, with her cause of death still pending. Now Panettiere's mother is speaking out in a new interview, saying this person in her life that we've been trying to get rid of for quite some time was with her at her death. And that was Brian Hickerson.
13: Severe storms on the march in the Midwest. Areas hit hard by earlier flooding in the path once again. Michelle Franzen, ABC News.
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21: 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Top headlines this afternoon. Liberty Utilities continues the installation of new gas lines on the east side of Central Square, while Casella Construction continues preparations for utility installation this week, which will continue to necessitate detours. Details at the bottom of the hour. Summer vacation is winding down for students across the region. Most schools head back in about a week, and the Dragonfly Trio will take the stage tonight for the final summer concert at Keene's Fuller Park Lions Club Pavilion. The free concert starts at 6. Meteorologist Joe Shockey is calling for partly cloudy skies tonight. Lows will be around 60. Partly sunny with a high near 80 tomorrow. Partly sunny Friday, highs in the low 80s. The latest on these stories and more coming your way in 24 minutes in the WKBK News Center. I'm Sean Patrick.
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1: Welcome to the Howie Carr Show, 844-500-4242, 844-500-4242. I mentioned briefly that the Trump administration has axed affordable tax credits for illegal aliens, saving taxpayers $3 billion. This is a great thing. It's a good thing. I'm sure it's going to be challenged in court. But the Trump administration is cutting illegal aliens off from getting kickbacks from 4 major refundable tax credit programs, in a move that could save taxpayers an estimated $3 billion. The Treasury Department unveiled new rules today to tighten the requirements for adoption, child, American opportunity, and earned income tax credit. That's the big scammer. And I can't believe it's only $3 billion that the illegal aliens are stealing out of earned income tax credits. But they also invent fake children to have. You know, they get so much of a tax credit for each child, and there've been stories in the past about these. They go into these gateway cities where all the illegal aliens are living, and there'll be hundreds of refund checks going to the cholos, and for thousands of children that don't exist, just like all the autism programs in child care programs in Minnesota or LA or Portland, Maine, for that matter. Scott Besson said, under President Trump, the days of illegal aliens collecting taxpayer-funded benefits are over. The federal law is clear and Treasury is enforcing it. American taxpayers should not be forced to foot the bill for benefits going to those who are barred by law from receiving them. There's so many scams. And that's the, you know, it used to be illegal aliens came to the country or they came legally from, and they wanted to develop a skill, like Italians became Masons, right? Or a lot, everybody set up small businesses. Irish became cops or went into some kind of government jobs, hack jobs in many cases. But they had some kind of legitimate, semi-legitimate income. These people today, they're all community organizers. This Angie Nixon in Florida. Oh, I'm a small business owner, and I'm a state legislator, and I'm a community organizer. Of course you're a community organizer. Of course. We wouldn't expect anything less. 844-500-4242. John from New York, you're next with Howie Carr. Go ahead, John.
0: Hey, Howie. That was the reason for my call. I wanted to give my rankings. I'm moving forward now. I hate to pass Trump up, but I think Ron DeSantis and Bessette are my number one and number two. I haven't figured out who's number one or number two for president and vice president of the United States, because this country, I'm sorry, I looked at the debt statistics today, and I know what Bessette's trying to do. He's trying to smooth long treasuries out, which he was successful doing today. But here's the bottom line. The amount of debt we ran up during this COVID scam, and I call it a scam now.
1: It is. That's exactly what it is.
0: It's a complete scam, but there's no easy way out of this. I know the guy in Kentucky keeps running around saving a penny a day, but we need massive cuts in these entitlement programs. We just need to tell people, I'm sorry, we don't have the money anymore for this. And, you know, Bessette, I think, knows it. And I think Ron DeSantis knows it, but they're the only two people, I think, left in the administration that can make the changes that we need, that basically don't have the heart to give free money away.
1: But, you know, DeSantis is in a safe state, and now he's not going to be in office much longer. And you know, he's benefited from what you call the COVID scam and what I call the COVID scam. You know, there's been a massive increase in property in all kinds of tax revenue in Florida, so he can deal with this. And Besson isn't an elected official. I mean, how do you go onto the campaign hustings, John, and say I'm gonna cut all the freebie stuff? I mean, that was the whole theory behind Lyndon Johnson, and to a lesser degree and an earlier degree FDR, in setting up all these programs. You know, knowing that the American people would become hooked on them like a drug.
0: Well, yeah, they are. It's sad to say they are hooked on them, but I've looked at more work today from Lacey Hunt, economist down in Texas, and he's at his own firm, and we've been friends for 40 years, and there's just no way, unfortunately, because the amount of debt we've run up, if rates go up like 100 basis points or something like that, we're just reaching the point where we're not going to be able to pay our debt back. Now, the government will do something about that. They'll come up with schemes, and that's what Bessette's thing today was. You know, schemes sort of force long rates down. But if you look 2 years out, we're going to have $50 trillion in debt. There's no way we can pay that back unless we force rates down and have a serious recession. And even then, I have questions whether that's going to happen or not. In other words, whether we're going to be able to get rates down. But if you look at the math on $50 trillion in debt, you know, you got to pay $2 trillion, $3 trillion a year in interest. And we're not going to be able to do it without the dollar, you know, going down a lot, which will cause more inflation. So it's just unfortunate. I'm trying to tell people and warn them now. But, you know, if you have dollar-based assets, you know, the dollar may not go down much, but it's just hard to see it appreciating. And a lot of this is because of Joe Biden screwing the economy up, shutting the economy down for 4 years, essentially. And I don't see any way out of it, quite frankly, without forcing interest rates artificially low.
1: Yeah, I don't know what the, you know, how busy a guy is Bessette. He's trying to cut down on the illegal alien fraud and all these giveaway programs. He's trying to prop up the bond market and the stock market, and he's also trying to shut down the Iranian economy. He seems to be getting the job done at every level. But elections have consequences, and stolen elections have catastrophic consequences, and that's what we're seeing from 2020. Thanks for the call, John. I appreciate it. Ben, you're next with Howie Carr. Go ahead, Ben.
2: Hey, Howie. So I just wanted to talk. You were talking about Maury Healey and having the crowd and all the women cheering. And I just wanted to make a point on that. I'm trying to make this brief. But I was watching this happened to just watch this story. You get a chance to Google Morphine 1 and 2, the shooting down on February 7th in 2007. It's a Marine helicopter was shot down, and it's a tragic story. But one of the first lieutenants, the co-pilot of the helicopter, they were talking to his parents, and they were told when the mother was pregnant that there was an 80, and this kid ended up becoming a star athlete in high school. He went on to get a physics degree, and after 9/11, he ended up joining the Marines. He was tragically killed as a pilot. But it makes me wonder how many people out there were like him that were just disposed of by these ghouls.
1: I know. Well, you know, they, obviously, Ben, we'll never know the answer, right? Because they were never allowed to live out their lives, and you know we don't know who's aborted on a daily basis, and these for people to cheer about it, it's just I don't know. I know. I wouldn't put anything past Mara Healey and her gang of no-nonsense gals and her administration. But even by their loathsome standards and total lack of any kind of ethics or moral clarity, I mean this was really, really bad. Thanks for the call, Ben. 844-500-4242. 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

0: 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Jared, what's the poll question? What are the results thus far?
1: Today's poll question, which you can vote in at HowieCarshow.com, is in a perfect world, what would happen to Lindsey Clancy? Death penalty, life in prison, mental institution, or acquitted?
0: Mental institution.
1: 54% of the audience says mental institution, 24% say death penalty, 17% for life in prison, 5% for acquitted.
0: All right. Another story that the mainstream media is giving a good leaving alone to. You know this guy, Dr. David Morans? He was Fauci's henchman for 40 years. 40 years. He pleaded guilty yesterday to plotting to conceal federal records related to research on the origins of the deadly COVID-19 pandemic.
2: We had a collaboration with some Chinese scientists.
0: I guess this means he's going to cooperate. The defense attorney for Morans said, by pleading guilty today, Dr. Morans has taken responsibility for what he did and will continue to do so. According to the guilty plea, Morans and the co-conspirators who aren't named conspired to defraud the United States after NIH, National Institutes of Health, terminated co-conspirator one's grant. That's Peter Daszak, the sinister foreign national, the Brit. NIH terminated the grant based on allegation that COVID-19 emerged from the Wuhan Institute of Virology. And so then they made a sub award. Morin and co-conspirator number two pledged to help co-conspirator one, that's Daszak, restore the termination of the coronavirus grant and counter the narrative that COVID-19 leaked from a lab. And in return, guess what? And in return, conspirator one agreed to pay illegal gratuities to Morans. In other words, bribe him. For he was given wine, you know, like much like the much like Whitey Bulger and Stevie Flemmy used to give the crooked FBI agents wine. For he gave it to Morans for his behind the scenes shenanigans, and arranged for its delivery to Morans' Maryland residence.

0: presidents. Really? His shenanigans, millions of people dead, the economy destroyed, the society basically crushed for a number of years. You know, the after effects will be felt for generations, and they're calling it shenanigans. 844-500-4242. 774, when the Bristol County Sheriff claims the illegal alien posted bail, my question was, how much was the bail set and who posted it? That's a good question. I don't know the answer to that. Dave, you're next with Howie Carr. Go ahead, Dave.
1: Hey, Howie, do you know what happened the day before they signed that law, that abortion law into effect in New Hampshire?
0: In Massachusetts, you mean?
1: No, in New Hampshire, what happened?
0: No, what
1: so
0: they had
1: a before.
0: They had a similar law. I didn't know they had a similar law in New Hampshire.
1: No. It's so what happened was a guy beat his woman to death, and she was carrying the baby, and he got sentenced 40 years to 100 years for killing a baby.
0: Right. Well, you know, we were just talking about this thing in Stoughton, where the a member of the Stoughton Police Department who'd been grooming this 23-year-old pregnant woman allegedly murdered her to shut her up. She was pregnant, and he's charged with two counts of murder too, Dave.
1: How does that make any sense?
0: I don't know. It does. You know, the answer is it doesn't make any sense, Dave. Does it?
1: Yeah, so if it doesn't make any sense, we should just go back to natural law.
0: Right, and that includes assisted suicides too. I'm not in favor of assisted suicides. It's that's gonna lead us down yet another slippery slope, I think. Thanks for that is a good point though, Dave. Thanks for bringing it up, Pat. Patrick, you're next with Howie Carr. Go ahead, Patrick.
2: Hey, Howie. The illegal aliens and the Democratic policies are starting to creep into the unemployment rates if you look at them by states. So of the 20 states with the highest unemployment rates, 16 of them are run by Democrats. And most of those are sanctuary states. Mm-hmm. So I think what's happening is these illegal aliens are coming in working for cash. And then, you know, the other people that are at the bottom end of the
0: there's so much dysfunction in all the blue states at every level, you know, whether it's law enforcement, public education, general quality of life is just so dismal that people are just leaving these blue states and they're fleeing to the red states, aren't they? Isn't that part of this whole unemployment situation? And including the big money people, the people that run businesses, they can't get, as soon as they can. I mean, it takes a while to, you know, unwind, you know, illiquid investments, including businesses. But once people are getting the hell out of these states, aren't they, Patrick?
2: They are. And you look at, but even if you look at states by county by county, the well-run Republican counties like Bruce Flakeman's in New York has a 3% unemployment rate. But New York City has a 5% unemployment rate. And even states that have natural economic advantages, like Massachusetts, the unemployment rate is still low historically, but they're on their way up. Massachusetts, I think, bottomed out at 3.3%. Now it's like 4.5%.
0: So, but again, you have fewer people. You have fewer people in the workforce in Massachusetts because so many people have fled. I mean, it's the working age population is fleeing Massachusetts in droves because they don't want to have to pay for all this welfare and I keep using the word dystopia, but that's the right word. This is a dystopian society that Mara Healey is presiding over. It's insane. I'm Howie Carr.
3: My summer job was digging pools. When machines couldn't reach, the boss would say, somebody's got to do it. In the Army, somebody had to be deployed and fight on the front lines. Now we hear, somebody needs to fix this state. I'm Mike Minogue, running for governor. My whole life, I've taken on the tough jobs. If you're looking for somebody who will reduce the cost of living and fix this state, just call me. somebody.
4: Paid for by Mike Minogue for Governor.
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7: Good afternoon. Liberty Utilities continues the installation of new gas lines on the east side of Central Square, and Casella Construction continues preparations for utility installation, which will necessitate detours. There'll be detours at the intersection of Washington Street and Central Square again tomorrow, and traffic on West Street will be detoured down to Gilbo Avenue over to School Street once again tomorrow. On Friday, Liberty Utilities will be working at the intersection of Roxbury Street and Central Square, requiring inbound or westbound traffic on Roxbury Street to be detoured up Franklin Street to Beaver Street. Traffic signs, flaggers, and cones will be used to help protect the work zones. Traffic patterns will return to normal at the end of each workday. Summer vacation is winding down for students across the Monadnock region, with most schools heading back in about a week.
8: Schools across the Monadnock region will welcome students back Wednesday, August 26th, including Keene, Chesterfield, Fall Mountain, Harrisville, Marlboro, Marlow, Monadnock Regional, Stoddard, Surrey, and Westmoreland. Students who attend Conval, Hinsdale, Jaffrey Ridge, and Winchester schools start Thursday, August 27th. 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In the WKBK News Center, I'm Kelsey Johnson.
7: The Dragonfly Trio will take the stage tonight for the final summer concert at Keene's Fuller Park Lions Club Pavilion. The free concert runs from 6 to 7:30 this evening after being rescheduled because of rain. The earlier start time means you can enjoy the concert before dark. Pack a lawn chair, bring your friends and family, and have fun. An evening of live music tonight. A voter says a member of Anthony DiLorenzo's campaign in New Hampshire's 1st Congressional District told him fellow Republican Holly Novoletsky is dropping out, a claim that isn't true. This comes just weeks before the pair will face off for their party's nomination in that district. In video shared on WMUR-TV, a man who identified himself as a volunteer from DiLorenzo's campaign told James Vollner that Novoletsky had dropped out after Vollner said he would be voting for her. Novoletsky is asking for answers, saying, quote, "This is not the New Hampshire way." U.S. Senator Maggie Hassan is criticizing a Trump administration decision involving federal funding for overdose prevention tools. The administration recently banned the use of federal funding for fentanyl and xylazine test strips. Hassan says those tools have helped communities combat addiction and reduce overdose deaths.
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9: Partly and mostly sunny today, highs 79 to 82. Partly cloudy tonight, lows 57 to 60. Partly sunny tomorrow, highs 77 to 80. Partly sunny Friday, highs 79 to 82. And cloudy Saturday with isolated afternoon showers, highs 75 to 78. I'm meteorologist Joe Schocken from the WKBK Weather Center.
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0: 617 says this infanticide bill and the accompanying glee

0: Mara Healy's Coven sends a chill down my spine. I'm not a religious, but pure evil seems to characterize this situation perfectly. Demonic. How about demonic? Pretty sick stuff. 844-500-4242. Alex, you're next with Howie Carr. Go ahead, Alex.
1: Howie, you have Maura Healey forcing, I don't call it low-income housing, I call it no-income housing.
0: Yeah, that's exactly right. Yes.
1: Right, into every town. And many of these towns don't have access to the T, any type of public transit. A small amount of them don't have supermarkets. A lot of the towns don't have many places to work to begin with. So it makes zero sense. And another factor that no one talks about is that the state keeps on taking dams down and the rivers. Whenever you take a dam down, the river is no longer moving slow, allowing the water to replenish the water supply. So, like, you take a town like Bridgewater, which ironically is called Bridgewater, their water is terrible. Their water is, you know, Taco Bell water. But they keep on building. And when you build, you have toilets, you have showers, you have sinks. But there's no talk about how they're going to fix the water problem. But as long as there's no income housing. So that's my two cents about Maura Healey.
0: Yeah, you know, it's and I said in my column today that Mike Minogue ought to be going after the people that are in these towns. I think it's more like they call them MBTA communities, that they're near the they're near the trains. But it's they're going to make exceptions. Obviously, it's going to any kind of bad idea obviously expands out, especially when Democrats are in charge. And that's a good way to put it. It isn't low income housing; it's no income housing, and it's for families. They always say it's for working families, but the families don't work, and they're not really families. It's like the earned income tax credits; they didn't earn anything. It's not income; it's handouts. And I'm so glad it's being ended. Thanks for the call, Alex. No income housing. Good way to put it. Dave, you're next with Howie Carr. Go ahead, Dave.
2: Hi, Howie. I'm calling to express my opinion on the whole immigration flood of construction workers. Both of my sons have been in the business for at least 10 years. Some of them, one of them is 20 years. And now they're getting taken over by all the immigrants coming into the country, even on the jobs where my son was in charge. They're paying these people, the state is paying some of these people to be on the job, $100,000 for one person to be on the job, just to be there. Even though these people don't even know what they're doing half the time, they can't communicate on the job with people. It's a safety issue. And both of my kids are sitting home right now.
0: What about the unions? I thought all these state projects, they had to deal with the, the Davis-Bacon Act, deal with companies that employ unions, right?
2: They're both in the union. They're both the painters union. And, they're both out of work right now because, my oldest son, he says he gets on the job and he says, Dad, it's gross. These people don't even know what they're doing, but they're getting paid.
0: How do they get in the union?
2: I don't know that, Howie, to be honest with you. I'm not sure about how it all works, but all I know is, The company that they worked for years went with a minority company because the state's requiring
0: right. I know the set asides. Yeah, we all know how that works. Yeah,
2: It's a 30% percentage rate that they have to have on the job on the total contract. So that what the drywall companies are doing right now, they're hiring out the taping end of the
0: Dave, contract. Dave, I know you probably don't want to hear this, but...

0: You know what? There's plenty of jobs in the red states, in free America, as Ashley Moody put it last night in her victory speech in Florida. You know, I mean, you know, they don't want regular, normal Americans in this state. They're trying to run us all out is what it boils down to.
1: I know. It's terrible, too. I mean, I'm actually retired. I had been a plasterer and a taper for 40 years. And I have a house with 8 acres of land, and I used to like, you know, this state and how it worked, but now it's just become totally political and a flood of immigrants. It makes no sense to me how these people think it's okay to just flood the state with all kinds of workers, and then they say that, oh, they're only taking the low-income jobs, the hard-labor jobs, and I'm saying, no, that's not the case. They're taking jobs away from my kids.
0: I know, and they're driving people out of the state, and there's just no way around it. And you know, when they set up the foreign freeloader flop houses, they moved them into these traditional working class communities, and suddenly there's a flood in the schools, and they wrecked the schools, and they suddenly, you know, they had to have a police cruiser on call at all of these Healy hotels 24 hours a day. How much did that cost? Everything is such a disaster. Thanks for the call, Dave. I'm sorry things are going the way they are for you. You want to talk about these nitwits that are trying to ruin everything. DSA. Gustavo Gordillo. He's another Peruvian, much like Carlos Apostle, the guy that was screaming he was a victim of racism English speaking mayor of Lawrence last week. Remember him, Carlos Apostle, the guy that got in the auto accident? Well, this guy, Gustavo Gordillo, he's another Peruvian. He is the 38-year-old co-chair of the New York City chapter of the Democrat Socialists of America. And I'm going to play a cut from him about his anger about the just blew into the country, and his parents have done very well. They live in Boca Raton. Huh. Yeah. They have a lot of money. I'll tell you where they're spending the money. But this is what he says about capitalism, Gustavo Gordillo, the New York DSA co-chair. 38 years old, graduate of Yale University. Majored in art studies. Very valuable major to have. Cut 28.
2: Landlords in New York have been making a 12% return on their investment on average.
3: How much should they make? What's fair for the landlord to make if you don't like 12?
2: They're complaining that 12 is not enough. And we don't think that anyone should have a constitutional right to double-digit returns on their investment. That's why we've implemented...
3: No one should have a right to a double-digit return on their investment.
2: No one has a right. That's not... No,
3: what are you talking
2: no
3: about?
2: One's in the, that's not in the Constitution, but what we see is that when we implement a rent freeze, we have landlords who are crying that the government is going to put them out of business.
3: They're trying to run a business.
0: You know, this guy lives in a two-story, nearly 2,000-square-foot row home on a gentrifying tree-lined block in Bed-Stuy. I never thought I'd use the words gentrifying and tree-lined in the same sentence with Bedford-Stuyvesant, a terrible slum, but it's being gentrified, apparently. And his family was bought by his mommy and his daddy through a dummy corporation for just under $1 million. Since then, it has undergone a major facelift with renovations done to its entire front facade, the planting of lush landscaping, this from the New York Post, the revamping of the interior, and the addition of a pair of decks on the roof. My son and my other son both live there, Godillo's father said when reached by phone. The LLC, Limited Liability Corporation, purchased the home, and then we did the renovations. So this guy is angry about landlords, and mommy and pop pay for his lodgings. Gordillo has often touted himself as a blue collar union electrician, with his ex hand.

0: handle at Union Gordillo. But since 2024, he has stopped referring to himself as a IBEW, International Brotherhood of Electrical Workers, Local 3 member, and instead identified as just some form of a union worker. Reports show that he joined the IBEW in 2019, but there are no records indicating he made it through the 7-year journeyman process. He told the New York Times earlier this year that he was no longer an electrician. Seems to me he was never an electrician. It is unclear what he does to earn a paycheck. Oh, you want? I'll tell you what he does. Hello? Hello, Dad? Can you send me some money, please? Amazing. He and his brother, this guy Gordillo and his brother live in the revamped Brooklyn mansion. And he admitted that he had also rented a place for his sons on the Lower East Side for $2,600 a month through the same LLC between 2016 and 2019. So in other words, the guy has never paid rent. He's never worked. And he's never paid rent, but he's the head of the Democrat Socialists of America, and he's a tribune of the working man. Oh, wait, he did have a job. He worked at an art gallery. He worked at an art gallery after he graduated from Yale University. God. My investment returns are often over 9%. Historically, how much and to whom should I send the overage to? 339. Howie, ask the current caller, Dave, why unions continue to vote Democrat. His son should be concerned not only about job security, but also about the future of their pensions. You know, I think you misunderstand the connection of the average member of a union to the Democrat Party. The bigwigs, the pinky ring boys, and now I call them the nose ring gals, in the public sector unions, they're all in with the Democrat Party. But the union members, of which I was one for many years, we tend to vote split pretty much 50-50. And a lot of the, and you know, I was at the Minogue event at Toby Leary's house on Saturday. There were people talking about the trades, or the unemployment in the trades is way up. Not just because they're affirmative actioning somebody, which that was a new one on me when the caller mentioned it, Dave, but also just that who's building anything in Boston, or who's building anything in Massachusetts right now, you know, other than no-income housing. 844-500-4242. Here we go again. As you drive around now, you are seeing more and more real estate for sale signs. Nothing stigmatizes a piece of property more than when it just sits there on the market. That for sale sign gets moldy and starts to wobble. Real estate has definitely softened, and some areas are very stagnant with growing numbers of listings. 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The process which creates a huge buzz and stimulates activity around your property is auction. 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I'm Howie Carr.
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0: Joey Carr is back.
1: As you know, President Trump is supporting Lindsey Graham's closest surviving relative, his sister, in the Senate race in South Carolina. She's already the interim senator, but now she's going for the full term. And they're having a primary next week between her and Ralph Norman, who's the veteran congressman. And he finished behind in the governor's fight, so he's now running for the Senate. And it was close the first round of the preliminary election. So Trump is flying into Myrtle Beach on Friday afternoon for a rally for Darlene Graham. But I think Darlene Graham is probably the underdog. Now, you looked at the breakdown of where the votes came from in the first round, and looked like Ralph Norman might have an edge. But she had a very poor debate last night. I don't know if you've heard about this, but this is one of the things she said. Remember, South Carolina is a medium sized state, 5.6 million people in South Carolina. This is interim Senator Darlene Graham talking about the population of South Carolina last night at the debate. Cut 21.
2: Gas prices are record high. Americans are pinched at the grocery store, living paycheck to paycheck, half of America. So what can you do in the U.S. Senate to alleviate that pain?
3: Well, I know how that feels. There's 50 million people in South Carolina.
1: 50 million people? No, Darlene, no. But that's not the one that's getting the most attention on social media today. Listen to

0: her response to this question. Cut 22.
1: Senator, are Taiwan and the South China Sea national security issues for the United States? If so, why?
2: I'm sorry, could you repeat the question?
1: Are Taiwan and the South China Sea national security issues for the United States? And if so, why or how?
2: I'm just going to be honest here. I'm not on national security that I'm not that informed on national security. So, but I do support the military.
0: I'm not that informed on national security. That is not a good answer, and it's also bad. It's bad when you're in a live debate and you ask the questioner to repeat the question. And by the way, that was Greta Van Susteren from Newsmax. 844-500-4242. And these CNN people are so nasty and dirty. They're after this woman, Natalie Harp, who had bone cancer, and she works for Trump now. And John Ossoff, the Pee Wee Herman lookalike, is insinuating that she's having an affair with Trump. So listen to this now, their latest BS on Natalie Harp. Cut 20.
3: New breaking details about Trump's fiercely loyal personal aide, Natalie Harp. Our Kristen Holmes reporting tonight that Harp is physically close to Trump at all hours of the day. Sources also telling Kristen that Harp once jumped into the trunk of a vehicle in Trump's motorcade when she was told there was not room for her to travel with him to a hearing in a New York City courthouse.
0: Apparently they were talking about an SUV. I don't think of SUVs as having a trunk. SUV has a back. And, you know, what, at all hours of the day, that all hours of the day, that's 24 hours a day. And the California Attorney General wants to assure that CNN's journalistic independence is maintained. Yeah. I'm Howie Carr.

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7: From ABC News, Davis, anchor Prime streaming weeknights on ABC News Live. After hitting the pause button on a new round of tariffs for imported Canadian goods to continue trade talks, President Trump signaled there may be a deal with Canada. It could spare Americans paying more for key Canadian items if tariffs kick in. ABC's Alex Perche has more.
8: They were targeting a fairly narrow set of goods, about $20 billion worth of goods. That represents about 5% of the goods that we import from Canada. Things like steel, alcohol, furniture, autos. And that's also probably why you didn't really see the markets really dip upon the announcement of these tariffs.
7: President Trump nominated Dr. Heidi Overton to lead the Food and Drug Administration. Overton, a top White House aide, has worked on several of the president's second-term health projects. Merck and Moderna announced their experimental mRNA personalized cancer therapy vaccine for melanoma has succeeded in a large late-stage trial. ABC News medical contributor Dr. Darian Sutton explains.
9: In this study, they followed just over 1,100 people with high-risk melanoma, and they compared outcomes of standard immunotherapy to immunotherapy plus this personalized mRNA therapy, and they found that patients who received the combined treatment went longer without melanoma returning or recurring, and went longer without melanoma spreading or metastasizing to the rest of the body.
7: In Massachusetts, the jury in the trial of Lindsay Clancy was sent home early due to what the judge described as an unforeseen circumstance. The mother is charged in the murders of her 3 children. Defense attorneys claim Clancy did not receive proper treatment after suffering postpartum psychosis. ABC's Peter Haralambos has more.
3: A bit of a surprise. The jury actually was just sent back for lunch. As they got back from that break, they were told they were actually going to go home for the day. The judge really not providing many details. He said this was unavoidable. He also told the jury not to speculate about what this is.
7: The jury returns tomorrow for day 17 of the trial. 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
11: I'm Lindsay Davis. For the latest on today's headlines, be sure to watch Prime tonight, starting at 7 Eastern on ABC News Live. Now with more news, here's Michelle Franzen.
12: There are reports another Navy ship experienced operational issues in the past few months. The USS Benfold Destroyer losing power in the South China Sea. That led to the collapse of the ship's water system. Crews say they did not have working toilets, potable water, or air conditioning for days. ABC News contributor and former Defense Department official Mick Mulroy says it raises questions about the ship's maintenance.
13: How did all the generators fail? Because they are redundant. They are designed so that they can have a problem with some of them, but they won't lose all power. Because when they lose all power, they lose all propulsion. So it is a significant issue. It's actually better it happened here rather than when they got into theater and they were part of the naval blockade, for example.
12: Costco says it's preparing to play a bigger role in the Medicare market aimed at giving seniors easier options. ABC's Rebecca Jarvis has details.
14: The wholesale giant is partnering with nonprofit insurer Scan to bring Medicare Advantage plans to 2 states and a Medicare supplement plan to a 3rd state. The new Medicare plans won't come with a Costco membership thrown in. That isn't allowed under federal rules. The plans will be sold in Costco stores and through traditional channels like insurance agents and websites. Whether or not you qualify for these plans will depend on the final

0: plan design, the approved service area, and the type of plan offered.
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4: 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Top headlines this afternoon. Is it politics as usual or something more sinister? A voter says a member of Anthony DiLorenzo's campaign in New Hampshire's 1st Congressional District told him fellow Republican Holly Novoletsky is dropping out. It's a claim that isn't true. U.S. Senator Maggie Hassan is criticizing a Trump administration decision involving federal funding for overdose prevention tools. And Liberty Utilities is continuing the installation of a new gas line on the east side of Central Square, while Casella Construction continues preparations for utility installation, which will necessitate continued detours. WKBK staff meteorologist Joe Shaka is calling for partly cloudy skies tonight with lows around 60. The latest on these stories and more coming your way in 24 minutes. In the WKBK News Center, I'm Sean Patrick.
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8: Welcome to the Howie Carr Show, 844-500-4242, 844-500-4242. 508 says, CNN said Natalie Harp was in an SUV, quote-unquote, trunk, and they said Trump was in a catering, quote-unquote, cart, not truck. Just honest mistakes, I'm sure. Yeah, like the Russian collusion hoax and the COVID virus leaking out of the wet market, and the Ukrainian phone call. You know, there have been a lot of honest mistakes at CNN over the years. Remember there was a great children's book? There is a great children's book. It's called Make Way for Ducklings. It's about the little ducklings on the Boston Common, and, you know, they're going from place to place, and everybody's protecting them from getting run over. There's going to be a follow-up based on what happened on the Boston Common yesterday. It's called Make Way for Perverts. You see this story? A 60-year-old registered level 3 sex offender from Brockton, named Mark Sullivan, was arrested yesterday for allegedly using camera-equipped sunglasses and his cell phone to secretly record children changing clothes near the Boston Common Frog Pond on a couple of days earlier. Ed Flynn, the city councilor, who's a voice in the wilderness now at City Hall, he's usually by himself or with Aaron Murphy on some occasions. He went down to the Common today to say, can we have a few more police? You know, can you hire a few more cops? I know you got all these Haitians on TPS working at City Hall, and you have the climate resilience coordinator and the decarbonization czar, but can you have a few cops? Cut 29.
9: Hi, this is City Councilor Ed Flynn. I'm here at the Boston Common. The Boston Police and the U.S. Marshals arrested a level 3 sex offender for videotaping children here at the Frog Pond in the Boston Common. I immediately contacted Boston Police asking for enhanced undercover police

0: Boston Common. We must deal with the ongoing violence that's happening in and around this area, in the Boston Common, downtown Boston, Chinatown.
1: And everywhere else.
0: Tolerance for criminal behavior, but also those that are arrested must be held accountable for their criminal actions.
1: That'll be the day.
0: In all Massachusetts courts. We must provide safe and healthy neighborhoods for everybody. Thank you.
1: Yeah. A voice in the wilderness. If he proposed that as a motion in the Boston City Council to have undercover agents, undercover cops on the Boston Common to ferret out the perverts, it would fail. Well, first they wouldn't allow it to come to a vote, and then if they did, it would fail like 10-3, at most 9-4. 844-500-4242. Time now for the Chump Line.

0: evening, officer. I'm not as thinky as a drink I am, you know. You know who I am? I'm secretary of a church. I mean state. I only have one beer keg.
1: Remember that state senator who said he wasn't drinking any alcohol? It was the alcohol in the toothpaste. Remember that guy Galluccio? He's in mass corruption too. I reprinted that column. But maybe the Secretary of State of Oklahoma should say that he wasn't drinking, that someone had spiked his Big Mac or his McChicken.
2: Dr. Jill Biden said it's Hunter's time to shine. Less 10%, presumably.
1: Yeah, it's... When is Joe's book coming out? 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
3: Hiya, this is Troy Jackson calling. Maybe I fathered a kid or two with my cousin, but hey, it was good enough for Franklin Roosevelt. It's not like we did it in a porta potty. Although...
4: Hey, cuz!
1: Someone told me yesterday that they're not seeing any Jackson Yard signs. Is that true? That the Jackson Yard signs are maybe once burned, twice shy, you know? Kind of embarrassing to have to slink out there last month or 6 weeks ago and remove your Plattner signs.
5: Howie, he only had one beer, but you should have seen the size of that sucker!
1: I didn't know McDonald's was serving adult beverages. It's a new thing. And in Oklahoma, of all places, one of the last dry areas in the country in the old days.
6: You wouldn't want your parking garage to be found to have structural issues now, would you?
1: Yeah. I think that's a possibility. Mayor Wu is trying to shake down the parking garage owners not to rent space to ICE. But I think it's even better. You know, we've been reassessing the property values, and this parking garage that we said was worth $5 million, it's now worth $20 million. How about that? You could feel free to appeal the decision here at City Hall, where our motto is, you can't fight City Hall.
7: What's the matter, Vinman? They wouldn't rig an election for you?
1: Yeah, apparently the big money donors are saying, in these kind of cases, especially where the Vinman, you know, he's well known to all of us who remember his loathsome behavior, but most voters in Florida were not familiar with him, and he was just holding his money for the final election because he thought he had it in the bag. Now he's $7 million in the bank, and he's a loser.
8: When the fake Indian said, he's my kind of man, she was speaking with forked tongue. That's always her plan. Her type of guy sports a bow tie and has never set foot inside a Santa can.
1: Well put, Limerick guy. 207 says, I drive by a couple of Jackson for governor signs on my daily commute. Have they just been around even since he lost the primary for governor? Now he's running for senator. So much for the sore loser law.
9: In the Scooby-Doo version, when they took the mask off of Pablo Pledschobar, it was really just Lamar Cook.
1: And I'm sure Pablo Escobar could have passed the state police background check, just like Lamar Cook did.
4: And now C-SPAN 2 returns to the town hall with Elizabeth Warren.
10: Senator Warren, what do you think about Democrat Congressman Jimmy Gomez, who is under investigation for sexual misconduct with a staffer?
11: That's my kind of man.
1: Yeah, he says these were consensual relations that he had outside of marriage. The two lawyers for the woman that that he attacked, allegedly, say they're going to prove otherwise.
12: That was your last chump line message. Thank you for calling Howie Carr, you chump.
1: All right, that's it for the Chump Line today. 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
16: Me too.
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4: 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And first, if you haven't heard the good news from the Jimmy Fund Radiothon, $7 million in change, a record amount raised for cancer research for the Dana-Farber and the Jimmy Fund. So nice job, and to everybody that donated, thank you. All right, let's talk here for just a moment about the game last night. Adley Rutschman with his first home run as a member of the Red Sox. Mickey Gasper went yard as well. Sox compiled 13 hits to even their record at Fenway this year at 31-31. Fenway anything but friendly earlier in the season, for sure. Ranger Suarez picked up his fifth victory of the year. He went 5 1/3, allowed 4 hits, 4 earned runs, including that grand slam. 2 walks and 3 strikeouts. Peyton Tolley will get the ball this afternoon as the Sox and the Arizona Diamondbacks wrap up their series. 4:10 first pitch from Fenway Park. That's your Red Sox Minute, powered by Sam Adams, the official beer of the Boston Red Sox.
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6: 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Jared, what's the poll question? What are the results thus far?
7: Today's poll question, which you can vote in at HowieCarrShow.com, is in a perfect world, what would happen to Lindsey Clancy? Death penalty, life in prison, mental institution, or a...
6: Mental institution.
7: 53% of the audience says mental institution. 23% say the death penalty, 18% for life in prison, 6% for acquitted.
6: All right. Let's catch up on some illegal aliens in the news, starting in North Carolina. I don't have sound on this one. An illegal alien released into the U.S. by Joe Biden is now accused of killing 51-year-old James Bagley III in a fatal hit-and-run crash in Silva, North Carolina. Mauricio Jose Alberto Sarmiento of Honduras. Felony hit-and-run, no liability insurance, driving with a revoked license, speeding, and failure to reduce speed. The Bagley was a pedestrian. And that was it. He came across, Biden invited him to come in October of 2021. And there it is. He said ICE agents have launched a detainer against Sarmiento, seeking custody of him if he is released from Jackson County Jail at any time. I have a feeling that ICE detainer will be honored. Cut 31.

0: into a home while someone was inside. It happened Thursday at a home in the East Limestone community. No one inside was hurt. Limestone County deputies eventually tracked down Juan Diego Sanchez Mendez in Birmingham Friday and arrested him. He's now charged with shooting into an occupied dwelling. He's also being held without bond on an ICE detainer.
1: It's the darndest thing. They always put that in at the very, very last. Someone today was 2 minutes and 40 seconds, and they waited until the last 2 seconds to put it in. Cut four.
2: Police say a 46-year-old Rosalina Lopez attacked the guard with a metal rake before trying to run off. Fox 4's Peyton Yeager spoke with a witness who helped police. Peyton.
3: Stephen, Heather, and the security guard tonight is still in critical condition at a Dallas hospital. A serious lacerations to his head, and according to police, a large loss of blood.
1: That's the illegal alien. It went on for 2 minutes, and then it's at the very end they have it. That's in Dallas. Across the state in Houston, cut five.
4: As to how long he was in this country. This murder occurred in a community of immigrants. Some were documented, some at this time were not documented. That included this defendant as well as the victim.
5: Did he live there in the community?
4: Yes, this was a residence that up until that night, the two of them had shared. Yeah.
5: You say it was a community of immigrants. Can you be more specific?
4: So this community in Telford, folks in the community were Spanish-speaking. Some came from one country or another. In this case, the victim was originally from Guatemala. This defendant was from Honduras.
5: Did he have a job here?
4: At the time of the offense, he was unemployed, as far as we know.
1: He was on parole. They just waved him in, the Biden administration. Just go in and commit crimes, go on welfare, kill people, whatever, do whatever you want. Just be sure to vote Democrat.
6: Everything free in America.
1: Phil, you're next with Howie Carr. Go ahead, Phil.
7: Hey Howie, have you mentioned that it's the 50-year anniversary of Mandate 595 when Governor Charlie Baker mandated that the executive branch take the COVID-19 shot, resulted in a number of state troopers resigning, being forced to leave, dishonorably discharged, all the people in the DOC that had to leave, a lot of people lost careers, taxpayers lost trained employees. Has that been mentioned today?
1: No, I didn't mention. I mentioned in my column that you guys are one of the groups that that Mike Minogue should be reaching out to. You know, even if it's just targeting you in social media. I mean, you guys are one of these hate, quote unquote, hate groups, as they used to say. But I mean, Mara Healey has never done anything for you. I mean, Charlie Baker was the one who had committed the initial injustice crime against you, but Mara Healey has never corrected it, has she?
7: No, sir. No, she's not addressed it at all. I have no regrets on the decision I made, but I wonder about the future for my kids and what the precedent set for the future would mean.
1: It's just really bad, and it's... As more and more comes out, we see how corrupt the entire process was. Follow the Science was a complete scam. Probably the biggest disaster in American history. 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
10: Good afternoon. A voter says a member of Anthony DiLorenzo's campaign in New Hampshire's 1st Congressional District told him fellow Republican Holly Novoletsky is dropping out. It's a claim that isn't true. It comes just weeks before the pair will face off for their party's nomination in that district. In video shared on WMUR-TV, a man who identified himself as a volunteer from DiLorenzo's campaign told James Vollner that Novoletsky had dropped out after Vollner said he'd be voting for her. Novoletsky is asking for answers, saying, quote, this is not the New Hampshire way. DiLorenzo's campaign told WMUR they believe this is a simple miscommunication, but they declined an on-camera interview. U.S. Senator Maggie Hassan is criticizing a Trump administration decision involving federal funding for overdose prevention tools. The administration recently banned the use of federal funding for fentanyl and xylazine test strips. Hassan says those tools have helped communities combat addiction and reduce overdose deaths. In New Hampshire, fatal overdose deaths have steadily dropped in recent years. Hassan says the progress is the result of work by law enforcement leaders and recovery experts, and that the tools are part of successful efforts that have helped save lives. Liberty Utilities continues the installation of a new gas line on the east side of Central Square, while Casella Construction continues preparations for utility installation, which will necessitate continued detours at the intersection of Washington Street and Central Square again tomorrow. Traffic on West Street will be detoured down to Gilbo Avenue over to School Street as well. On Friday, Liberty Utilities will be working at the intersection of Roxbury Street and Central Square, requiring inbound or westbound traffic on Roxbury to be detoured up Franklin Street to Beaver Street. Traffic signs, flaggers, and cones will be used to help protect the work zones. Traffic patterns will return to normal at the end of the workday. Summer vacation is winding down for students across the Monadnock region.
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12: Partly and mostly sunny today, highs 79 to 82. Partly cloudy tonight, lows 57 to 60. Partly sunny tomorrow, highs 77 to 80. Partly sunny Friday, highs 79 to 82. And cloudy Saturday with isolated afternoon showers, highs 75 to 78. I'm meteorologist Joe Shocker from the WKBK Weather Center.
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1: 844-500-4242. You know, there's just so much stuff here that we haven't gotten to about this Angie Nixon woman. No relation to Richard Milhouse Nixon. She's from Jacksonville. And, you know, she wants no aid, no money, no assistance to Israel, probably our greatest military ally in the world now that Europe has collapsed. And she doesn't want she doesn't want any borders. And she also wants Medicare for all. Now, again, there's so many parts of the DSA platform that perplex me. And one of them is, didn't we pass Obamacare? I mean, I thought Obamacare was going to make everything wonderful in the healthcare system. You know, I mean, and plus, if you like your health care plan, you can keep your health care plan. If you like your doctor, you can keep your doctor. And it's going to save, it saved everybody money, remember? We were sure it would save everybody money. So now they're saying they have to have something else called Medicare for All. And Medicare for All, Medicare doesn't cover everything, by the way. But we're going to have Medicare for All, and it's being promoted by not only Angie Nixon, but also the Egyptian, Abdul Rahman al-Sayed, whatever his name is. And his wife, who's a psychiatrist, refuses to take Medicare and Medicaid patients, even though he supports Medicaid for all. But State Rep. Angie Nixon is also. And she was bragging about Medicare for all last night after she defeated the sinister fourth national from the Ukraine, Alex Venman, Cut 11.
2: We showed the world what organized people can accomplish. And we showed the world what people of Florida are all about.
1: Real affordable housing. That means, as the earlier caller said, it's not low-income housing, it's no-income housing. And there was just a lengthy piece on, I think, the City Journal about Head Start has never worked. Head Start has never accomplished anything other than providing jobs for a few unemployable Angie Nixon-type people. 844-500-4242. Here's our James Talarico. James Talafrico, his golden oldie of the past from social media, talking about what would happen if he were in the same room with Michelle Obama. Cut 24.
3: I think I would embarrass myself and my family if I ever was in the same room as First Lady Michelle Obama. And I think I could hold myself together a little bit better if I was in the room with Senator Harris, and it wouldn't be such a fanboy. So
1: there's so many reasons to vote against him. So many reasons to vote against James Talafrico. All right, 844-500-4242. Joining us now is Michael King from the Mass Family Institute. We have the Mass Family Institute on for one segment every month just to talk about the issues of the day. And obviously the issue of the day, it's a pro-family group trying to uphold some kind of traditional family values in the Commonwealth of Massachusetts despite the demonic presence. Can I go so far as to say that? I think I can after what happened last week at the bill signing. And joining us now is Michael King from the Mass Family Institute. And obviously, the only thing we're going to discuss today is that the infanticide bill. Michael King, thanks for being with us here on the Howie Carr Show.
4: Yeah, thanks, Howie. Always a pleasure to be with you.
1: So tell people where they can reach out to see what the Mass Family Institute is all about and what you're doing.
4: Yeah, you can reach us online, mafamily.org, mafamily.org, and you can Google us, Massachusetts Family Institute.
1: Okay, well, let's talk about what happened last week. First of all, they didn't have a roll call vote on this, correct?
4: Well, I mean, there was a roll call vote where I think it was, 119 voted for it, and something like 33 or something voted against it, you know, the House bill. I think in the Senate, it was, I'm actually not quite sure what went down in terms of how they voted, because it was definitely confusing to me and did not seem to be orthodox.
1: So they had a there've been interviews that with some of the Democrats who voted against it. If it was 119-33, then apparently about 8 out of the 135 Democrats found this bill to be an abomination. Only 8.
4: Yeah, right. And you would think that, you know, I mean, are those 8 just voting that way because, you know, they're in districts where there really should be a Republican there because it's more conservative and they're just trying to show, you know, as we this fall we have the state rep elections, of course, right? So you wonder how much of that is a political vote.
1: Right. But most of them are unopposed, sadly. You know, that's the problem.
4: Yeah, and I couldn't agree more with you. And I will say, Howie, that there are a ton of candidates running as write-ins. Now, that's, you know, it's more long shot, but, you know, you only need 150 votes on primary day
1: to get on the ballot. November ballot. Yeah.
4: So, you know, I've definitely been encouraged by that. And, look, I mean, I'll tell you a story that I hope will encourage your audience. I got a call probably in the past couple of weeks, guy out in Western Mass, and, you know, he's a father, he's an engineer, he's got kids, you know, super busy, but he said to me, look, enough is enough. I'm throwing my hat in the ring. You know, I've thought about running for a long, long time, but this issue on the abortion issue put me over the top, so let's do this.
1: Well, it's become a national issue. I mean, people just saw the cheering and clapping and the craziness behind her, and it was just beyond the pale, even by Massachusetts standards, and nobody can believe it. And also, as some of the callers have pointed out, I mean, here you have a situation in federal court. I'm sure it's everywhere, but there's one case that's pretty well known, the Sandra Birchmore murder case. You know, pregnant woman killed in Canton, murdered in Canton, allegedly by her cop boyfriend, and he's being charged with 2 counts of murders because she was it wasn't even like a third trimester. She was about, like, you know, 5 to 10 weeks pregnant, and it's 2 counts of murder. So it's murder if you get strangled by your cop boyfriend in Canton, allegedly, but it's not murder if the fetus is full term, 9 months viable, and they just decide to kill it in a hospital in Boston.
4: Well, yeah, I mean, it just doesn't make, I mean, it's completely hypocritical, right? And you know, you're absolutely right. I mean, this is, I think that we're seeing on this issue, and I know, you know, a lot of people running for office don't make this life issue part of their campaign, but, you know, I'm hearing from people that are out there, you know, knocking on doors and things like that, and they're saying, look, I'm knocking on doors of Democrats, and they're saying this is just way too far. You know, we already had, as you know, Howie, we had the Roe Act pass a handful of years ago that already allowed for infanticide. And then to just go this extra distance is, you know, some people are just wondering, why in the world? You already have some of the most radical abortion laws on the books. You know, why in the world would you go this far? It is. I mean, the only way you can describe it is evil.
1: Well, I think it's, you know, it's more pandering than anything else. I mean, Mara Healey can't run on a record because it's just so abysmal, right? So she's got to run on, you know, Trump and tying Mike Minogue to Trump and saying he's pro-life and, you know, maybe trying to, you know, tie up his company and accuse him of, you know, being corrupt, which I think is nonsense. But that's all it is. Because and what this provides for, you know, you could have gotten this horrible abomination done even before this bill was signed into law. But this is just making it easier. And this is like defendants, criminal defendants, judge shop. Right. So now if you don't want to have the kid, you just physician shop. Right. That's all it is.
4: That's right. I mean, this eliminates all the limits allowing the killing of viable babies for any reason or no reason at all. I mean, this is just craziness. And if I was looking at an article in the Boston Post that mentioned, you know, the title was, Brian Shortsleeve sides with Mara Healey, backs new law with no gestational limit on elective abortions. You know, even within the Republican Party, we need to understand, like, who really is pro-life in the Republican Party? And, you know, what is the definition when you say you're pro-life? Or it's craziness. It's craziness that anybody that would consider themselves to be a Republican would say, I would support this kind of law. It just doesn't make any sense to me.
1: Yeah, and you know, we all understand who follow politics that, you know, a Republican governor is up against it. He can say he's going to veto something and they're going to override it because they have super majorities.
4: Right.
1: The Republicans aren't even close to being able to stand up a veto.
4: Right.
1: But sometimes you just have to make a stand and veto something. And if ever there's a case for saying I would veto this I'm going to keep coming back to that word abomination.
4: Yeah.
1: If it came to my desk, this is the moment. You know, you want to pass it, then it's on you. But I not on my watch, as they say on the on the yard signs.
4: You couldn't be more right. And I mean, did you see the Babylon Bee article that had the statue of Moloch, out there on the Boston Common? I actually got texts from people saying, "Is this true?" And they didn't realize it was the Babylon Bee, but they're like, "Is this true that they're putting a statue of Moloch right outside the State House?" And as much as it's a joke, it really, you know, presses the point that you might as well have a statue of Moloch right there outside of the State House, because this is where we have gotten to with the sanctity of life. And I mean, and calling it choice and whatever you want to call it, it's just beyond the pale. It's just horrible.
1: I think now they used to call it a women's health issue. Now the new phrase is reproductive liberty.
4: Yeah.
1: Liberty.
4: Liberty. Reproductive liberty. Oh man, it's crazy.
1: One of the texters wants, can you give us a quick update on the Rochester school bathroom issue? I think he was on to discuss it a number of weeks ago. Yeah, what is the latest?
4: I mean, it's still ongoing, and I think, if I'm not mistaken, you know, federal dollars to the schools are in jeopardy, to some extent regarding how the school decides on this, I guess, because obviously, Trump has had some really good EOs on this. I mean, you just saw, I don't know if you saw, the HHS came out this past week with, wolves in white. I don't know if you read that or not, the Cleveland Clinic and I think a clinic down in Texas that are doing gender surgery stuff. They're now having to put money into the other way to, help kids that want to get out of this nonsense and be their biological person, right? So I think Cleveland might have spent $10 million or something, and Texas spent another $2 or $3 million. So it's good to see this going in the other direction regarding all the gender stuff.
1: Just insanity. And they're still making it an issue in this Senate race, you know, that Moulton is not a potential candidate to replace anyone after he came out against trans women in women's sports.
4: I mean, look, it's an 80-20 issue, even in Massachusetts.
1: I know.
4: This is what I don't get, but then I get, because look, Howie, in the municipal elections last spring, I'll tell you this quick story. There was the school committee election in Bourne, Massachusetts, okay? 6% of the Bourne residents voted in that election. 6%, okay?
1: Oh, God.
4: Now, you can say like 6% of any town is going to think, you know, craziness on the gender issue, right? So you can't be upset with, you know, no one can be upset with how you're, if only 6% of your town is voting, then you are to blame for a lot of the stuff that's happening, whether it's in Rochester or, I mean, Rochester is, as you know, Howie, is more of a conservative district in Massachusetts.
1: I know. A lot of this stuff's going on in conservative towns. Michael King from the Mass Family Institute, thanks for being with us. If you want to check out the Mass Family Institute, go to mafamily.org, mafamily.org. Maybe we'll have better news next month. I'm Howie Carr.
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7: I'm Dan Loney with Your Money Now. The Federal Trade Commission has sent out a warning to retailers to avoid using personal consumer data to set product prices. And if retailers don't, they may face lawsuits, according to a report in the Wall Street Journal today. The Federal Trade Commission said that they can't prohibit the practice, but that retailers need to be transparent as to how they came to set particular prices. Lowe's reported mixed results last quarter as it sees more pressure on spending for home projects. The company also updating its full-year guidance, which moved total sales towards $92 billion, which is at the lower end of its forecast. Lowe's shares are up 2% today. Wall Street posted gains across the board. The Dow Industrial Average picked up 119 points, ending the day at 53,463. The NASDAQ picked up 41 points. The S&P 500 added 16. Oil was higher, with West Texas crude up 1% at $86 a barrel. And that's Your Money Now.
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8: Deadbolts hold about 100 to 200 pounds of pressure. We've made FlipLock where it holds over 1,600 pounds of pressure. 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
5: Have you had businesses purchase them as well?
8: Yes, I have hospitals even that have purchased them. I just got an order for a hotel that's putting them in their hotel. So in Revere, they wanted something that was easy for anybody to be able to use. So they decided to put in FlipLock so that it would actually help give the kids a way to secure this classroom, because people want something that's already on the door. There's nothing to go look for. There's nothing to go do. If there's an emergency, you know exactly what you're going to do. You run, shut the door, flip it, and you get away from the door as fast as possible. And that's it. I'm very passionate about what I'm doing and what I created, and I believe this is my mission. I'm supposed to be out making schools safer.
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1: 844-500-4242 to see you on Friday afternoon at Cape Gunworks from 3 to 6 p.m. That's in Hyannis. It's a great place, a great gun range. Check out the burners. Check out everything. It's at 96 Airport Road in Hyannis, Mass. We'll have pieces of the real taillight, red pieces of the taillight from Canton, Massachusetts. So much. Hope to see you there. 844-500-4242. Someone, a texter says, that does King have a list of the names of the people? I'd write in anyone's name against the incumbents. You know, this is a job for the Republican State Committee. It's not the job for the Howie Carr Show. You know, maybe we'll make a call and see if they can have a post a list of people who are running on stickers or write-ins to try to get on the ballot to get on the November official ballot against these entrenched Democrats. I mean, the reason why you have these terrible decisions being made by the state house and the establishment is because they have no competition. They don't have to worry. That's if they're not worried about being defeated, they can do whatever they want, whether it's knocking off the income tax off the referendum question or knocking off the rent control question or letting in all the illegal aliens and spending billions on them. They don't have to worry about anything. They need some competition. We've got to get rid of this one-party state. That's job one. See you tomorrow, everybody. I'm Howie Carr.
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8: From ABC News, I'm Michelle Franzen. Talks are off between the U.S. and Iran. President Trump says he will not commit to a new round of talks yet, but says the U.S. has control over the Strait of Hormuz, even though Iran claims its blockade remains in effect. The president says he is opening up talks again with North Korea's leader, Kim Jong-un, who maintains close ties with Iran. The president telling reporters today he expects to meet with the dictator at some point this year.
9: I can't let Iran have a nuclear weapon. And I know Kim Jong-un very well, and he's going to be fine.
8: At least 431 salmonella cases across 32 states have been tied to now recalled jalapeno peppers, according to numbers posted by the CDC today. This includes a total of 57 hospitalizations and an increase of 86 cases, 21 hospitalizations in 5 states since the last update in early August. The age of those illnesses range from 1 to 85 years old. The jury in the Lindsey Clancy trial sent home early today, the judge telling them due to unforeseen circumstance. The judge telling the jury not to speculate, but to return tomorrow for court to resume. The mother is charged in the murders of her 3 young children. Defense attorneys say Clancy had postpartum psychosis and did not receive adequate treatment. ABC's Peter Haralambos is following the case.
10: They largely heard cross-examination from prosecutors who pointed out that this voice that Clancy was hearing, that wasn't actually reflected in any of her medical notes, that she didn't mention it to any of her providers before the incident, and also noted the fact that, you know, she didn't really mention it after the fact to that many people either, trying to cast doubt on that explanation.
8: New promise for patients battling melanoma. Merck and Moderna announced today their experimental mRNA personalized cancer therapy vaccine succeeded in a large late-stage trial. The FDA has not indicated when or if it will approve the treatment. 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
8: In California, the search for a missing woman from Fairfield has turned into a criminal investigation.
12: Chantel Brooks, known as CeCe, went missing over a month ago. The 36-year-old was seen leaving her job as a desk clerk at a hotel on July 17th, and then she disappeared. Initially, police said it was just a missing persons case, but now they believe her disappearance did involve foul play. Dozens of search warrants have been served. Her brother says they're in the dark and want to know what police know.
13: Like, hold on, what's going on? Is there, like, new information that we didn't find out about?
12: Fairfield police are not saying why they now believe foul play was involved. Her family says they're mad and frustrated. Alex Stone, ABC News.
8: Toothbrushes, bags of chips, and cat food cans dropping from the sky. 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
14: In communities across 7 states, Amazon drones can be seen hovering over homes, lowering their payload of household items, and then flying off to make their next delivery. Amazon Prime Air plans to serve nearly 500 cities and towns by the end of this year, dropping off packages within 60 minutes of the order being placed.
8: ABC's Jim Ryan. ABC News has confirmed that Prince Harry and Meghan Markle are moving back to the United Kingdom. There is no comment from Buckingham Palace. Sources tell ABC News that King Charles was made aware Sunday, but made clear there will be no alteration to the Duke and Duchess's role or status. I'm Michelle Franzen, ABC News.
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19: This is Lee Habib, and this is Our American Stories, the show where America is the star and the American people, coming to you from the city where the West begins, Fort Worth, Texas. There's an old West adage that goes something like this, quote, "God created man, and Abe Lincoln freed them, but Sam Colt made them equal." Colt Revolver has been called the peacemaker, the equalizer, and the gun that won the West. Phil Anschutz writes in Out Where the West Begins, quote, "Samuel Colt's life was the American story written in capital letters." Here's Greg Hengler with the story of Samuel Colt.
20: Samuel Colt is born July 19th, 1814 in Hartford, Connecticut. His first 5 years of life are spent in privilege because of his father's business success. But from the age of 6 to 14, Samuel Colt loses his mother and sister to tuberculosis, and then loses a brother and another sister to suicide. At 11, he's indentured to a farmer. Colt begins reading from the Compendium of Knowledge, a scientific encyclopedia containing biographies of famous inventors. He gains knowledge of practical chemistry and becomes obsessed over fireworks and underwater explosives. Then, after one of his fireworks experiments sets his school ablaze, he's expelled. Here's William Hoseley, author of Colt, The Making of an American Legend.
21: Sam Colt came from a kind of difficult background. His mother died when he was 7. He didn't take to his formal studies, but he liked taking things apart and putting them back together again. He also liked explosives. He was kind of a prankster, and it got him in a lot of trouble.
20: After his expulsion, Colt's father enlists his troublesome 16-year-old boy as a seaman on a ship that will be sailing halfway around the world to Calcutta, India. His father hopes that the journey will teach his son responsibility and that he will learn a trade as a seaman. But instead, the trip fills Samuel Colt with another idea. Colt is fascinated by guns and believes there's a way to make them better. It's the early 19th century. Battles are fought with sabers and single-shot muskets. Here's Ashley Lubinsky, curator at the Cody Firearms Museum in Cody, Wyoming, explaining the limited and cumbersome nature of guns at the time.
22: You had to load it from the top of the gun, and you took a whole cartridge, which was powder, the projectile, and paper, and you would end up putting it down the barrel with a rod. So loading single shotguns weren't horribly efficient. It would take you about a minute or so to load 3 shots if you were really good.
20: Colt has a revolutionary idea inspired by the giant steering wheel on his ship.
21: He sees that the mechanisms that are used to steer and control these ships had ratchets, and when they rotated the wheel, that it would cock and that these ratchets would hold it in place.
20: Like the ship's wheel, with axles, spokes, a barrel, and handles, Colt notices that regardless of which way the ship's wheel spins, each spoke always came in direct line with a clutch that could be set to hold it. Colt envisions a firearm with a cylinder that can turn after each shot and lock, and then be fired multiple times. While on board the ship, Colt carves a wooden prototype of a revolving cylinder mechanism out of scrap wood. This is the beginning of the revolver. When Colt returns to America, he's a young man determined to turn his vision into a reality. At an early age, the young entrepreneur developed a hustler's streak. From 1832 to 1836, Colt travels throughout America as Dr. Colt, spelled C-O-U-L-T, as the playbills read, giving demonstrations of the newly discovered nitrous oxide, or laughing gas. In Out Where the West Begins, Phil Anschutz adds some color. Clad in a fashionable coat and top hat, and surrounded by smoking beakers, wax demons, mummies, and exploding fireworks, Colt persuaded spectators to sniff a bag coated with nitrous oxide. Sam guaranteed his audience a good half hour's laugh at the resulting spectacle. Colt's mix of salesmanship with showmanship is on par with the likes of P.T. Barnum. While touring the country, Colt goes looking for investors interested in his revolver.
0: And your revolver? It always keeps you loaded. This is going to revolutionize the world.
22: He is the consummate salesman. When Sam Colt would come to you and ask for money, he's so over the top and he's such a unique personality, it's going to completely win over whoever he's asking.
20: With the help of wealthy New Jersey relatives and friends, Colt raises $230,000, the equivalent of over $6 million today, and begins manufacturing his revolver.
0: So, what do you think? Am I onto something?
21: There were bugs at first. You don't want any chance that if you pull the trigger on a revolver, more than one bullet's going to go off at the same time, or even blow up the cylinder.
19: And you've been listening to our own Greg Hengler tell the story of Samuel Colt. He grew up early in affluence, but by the ages of 6 through 14, lost his mother, his sister, both of them to TB, lost two more relatives to suicide. And then he's off on his own. And he didn't take to formal studies. By the way, neither did the Wright brothers. There's so many innovators and inventors that we tell the stories of in Our American Stories. But my goodness, he loved to take things apart and put them back together. And of course, what we learn also is that he was part engineer, part salesman, part showman, and of course, innovator. When we come back, more of this American story, this classic American story, Samuel Colt's story, here on Our American Stories. 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
19: And we continue with Our American Stories and the story of Samuel Colt. Let's pick up where we last left off. Here's our own Greg Henry.
20: Colt improves his design and in 1836 is awarded a patent to a 28 caliber 5-shot repeating firearm with a revolving cylinder. It's called the Colt Patterson and it's like nothing the firearms industry has ever seen. Colt is 23 years old. But Colt's new revolver is proving a tough sell. Lawmen and military are not willing to take a chance in such a new and untested design. In 1842, after 6 years and a production run of 5,000 pistols and rifles, Colt declares bankruptcy and liquidates his assets. But 2,000 miles southwest in the new state of Texas, the Colt revolver is about to be put to the test. Here's Dr. Roger McGrath, author of Gunfighters, Highwaymen, and Vigilantes.
36: Sam Colt's first large sale of his revolver went not to the U.S. Army, which rejected the gun outright, but to the Texas Navy. But plagued by lack of funding and political battles, the Texas Navy nearly ceased to exist by 1844, and its Colt's revolvers then went to the Texas Rangers. The Rangers' first use of the revolvers came in the Battle of Walker's Creek in June 1844. Jack Hayes and 15 of his Rangers were out scouting for Comanche raiders when the Comanche discovered them. The numbers were to the Comanche liking. Chief Yellow Wolf led more than 70 Comanche warriors. What Yellow Wolf and the other Comanche didn't count on was the Colt revolver. And every Ranger was armed with two Colts.
37: They were used to hearing the one shot go off, and then they all scramble to load, and then the next shot goes off. But imagine then hearing bang, bang, bang. would have been incredibly powerful and something to be incredibly intimidated by.
36: After several failed attempts at charging and overwhelming the outnumbered Rangers, McMansky broke and fled, dropping shields, lances, and bows. A Comanche chief on their hands.
0: On the ridge! Rifles!
20: Then in 1846, the Mexican-American War breaks out.

0: Rangers men can fire five. It's the beginning of a new era in warfare.
1: Sam Walker began experimenting with how to use this. It's like, what do they got? What is this secret weapon? This is something we've never seen before.
2: You don't have to have a single shot. You don't have to load the gun every time you fire. You've got something that you can load several rounds in.
0: On November 30th, 1846, Captain Samuel Walker writes Samuel Colt a letter that will change the course of history. That letter reports how the Colt pistol changed the way he and his Rangers fight. With a $25,000 U.S. government contract for 1,000 pistols that Walker arranged, and with the design modifications that Walker suggested, a larger gun with 6 shots rather than 5, Sam Colt re-entered the gun manufacturing business in 1847.
1: The revolver went through the process of user influence, influencing both design and also the practical use of the thing. They tinkered with this invention.
0: Colt develops a .44 caliber, 4-pound, 9-ounce revolver named the Walker, after the man who made it happen.
3: Increase the black powder by 60 grains. The barrel to 9 inches.
2: The Colt Walker is a much heavier gun, heavier caliber than Colt's original invention. But these Texas Rangers could handle that type of firearm.
0: Many consider the Walker the mightiest handgun of its day, with firepower that won't be matched for 90 years, until the release of the .357 Magnum. Colt's business soars, and the name Colt becomes synonymous with revolvers.
2: Sam Colt created a brand around himself. And so what he was trying to establish there was that he was the guy, he was the brand. When you saw him, you thought success.
0: But Colt's most revolutionary idea isn't in his new design. It's in how he puts it together. More than half a century before Henry Ford used mass production assembly lines in his automobile factories, Colt employed them to produce his revolvers in his enormous Hartford armory beginning in the 1850s. Using interchangeable parts, Colt's armory could turn out 150 weapons per day by 1856. The mass production allowed Colt to make his weapons more affordable to gun buyers settling in the West. Colt's mass production achievement is only matched by the revolver's quality. Samuel Colt is an absolute perfectionist. Americans are also taken with the way in which this pistol of industrialization was itself like a small factory. It was a bullet-firing machine as opposed to a single-shot instrument. Once Colt perfected the system for mass-producing complex metal instruments like firearms, that system was readily adapted to make typewriters, sewing machines, and eventually bicycles, motorcycles, automobiles, cameras, you name it. In 1849, as the California Gold Rush begins, Colt develops the legendary 1840 pocket revolver, the single most successful pistol produced in his lifetime, with 325,000 sold by the time of his death. Most historians agree that the most serious mistake Colt makes is firing employee Roland White after he presented him with a patent on a new innovation.
4: Powder and ball in the front, primer in the back, reloading would be much faster.
0: Up until this time, the shooter poured powder into each of the 6 cylinder mouths, then push a bullet over the powder, and then load a percussion cap on the rear of the cylinder, making the reloading process cumbersome, to say the least.
2: Roland White came up with this idea for a bored-through cylinder that would allow you to load the firearm from the rear. It's not something Colt had.
3: The fire from one shot will set off every chamber. It's dangerous.
5: And you've been listening to our own Greg Hengler tell the story of Samuel Colt.

0: whoever came problems early in the development of this revolver, including a bankruptcy proceeding, proving that there's rarely a smooth road to success for American entrepreneurs. But soon Colt got his big break, and not from the U.S. Army, not a contract from the Army, but from the Texas Navy. And those guns ended up in the hands of the Texas Rangers. By the way, the revolver solved this problem in the time it took to reload the single shotgun. Well, it was a life and death matter. The secret weapon, this revolver that could fire again and again. You didn't need to reload the gun every time you took a shot. It was a bullet firing machine, we learned, and it would change the way we fight. There was no mightier handgun until Smith & Wesson came out with the 357 Magnum. And by 1856, Colt was mass producing these guns, and his mass production talents, well, they would spill out into other products, from sewing machines to just about everything else. And by the way, doing it while making quality weapons. When we come back, we'll find out what happens next in the life of Samuel Colt here on Our American Stories. 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That's why sun protection and timely detection matter. 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
5: And we continue with our American stories and the story of Samuel Colt. 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
6: With almost a complete monopoly on the revolver, Colt isn't ready to take a chance on something new. Here's Mitt Romney.
7: My dad used to say, there's nothing as vulnerable as entrenched success. Sometimes if an enterprise feels it has no real competition, it becomes complacent, and ultimately it can get wiped out by a small upstart that comes out with a better product.
6: Fired by Colt, Roland White takes his groundbreaking idea to two men who intend to be Colt's biggest rivals, Horace Smith and Daniel Wesson. They jump at White's patent and gladly pay him a royalty. With this move, one of the most iconic names in gun making is born. Smith & Wesson. Samuel Colt built his business on the back of the Mexican-American War. Now it was just a drop in the bucket compared to the impact of the gold rush and Western migration. Then, in the summer of 1856, Colt marries 29-year-old Elizabeth Hart, the daughter of a devoutly Christian and affluent Newport family. But as the 1850s draw to a close, the southern states begin arming themselves. Colt has been supplying arms to the U.S. military for years, but the military is about to be split in two. It's time for Samuel Colt to decide where his loyalties lie.
8: How can I be of service?
9: I'm here representing some gentlemen that are dedicated to a cause.
10: When you're on the outbreak of war, there's a really difficult problem that arises for firearms manufacturers. And that is the balance between loyalty and being a good businessman. In this case, this is a war breaking out in the United States between the North and the South. This isn't America and the other guy. This is their home.
6: In 1860, just 1 year before the Civil War begins, Colt sells the modern equivalent of more than $3 million worth of guns to the South. A risky move for a Northern businessman. Colt gets labeled a Southern sympathizer, and worse, a traitor.
11: Sam Colt got into a lot of trouble on the eve of the Civil War because he also was believed to be arming the South. But in fact, Colt supplied arms to both sides before the war. After the war began, that stopped.

0: the outbreak of the Civil War, Colt doubles the size of his armory and his factory is operating around the clock. But for Sam Colt, the success he craved and achieved would ironically contribute to his death. On January 10th, 1862, Samuel Colt dies of gout complications at the age of 47. By this time, Samuel Colt has made and sold 1 million guns. His 35-year-old widow, Elizabeth, is left in control of the company and a personal fortune of $15 million, the equivalent of over $300 million today. Elizabeth keeps the business running, even as the war wages on. After losing four children and a husband within 5 years, Elizabeth has begun to emerge from a year of mourning. Then, on February 5th, 1864, Colt's armory bursts into flames and burns to the ground. Elizabeth stands at her window and watches her husband's vision go up in flames. Many believe Confederate sympathizers started the blaze. However, no one ever discovers the real cause. Elizabeth resolves to rebuild the armory while continuing wartime operations in an unburned wing of the building. Elizabeth Colt would also continue to innovate, eventually producing what would become the most famous Colt gun of them all, the Colt 45, also known as the Peacemaker, and what we know now as the gun that won the West. It is still in production to this very day. Here again is Dr. Roger McGrath.
1: While much has been made of the 1873 Colt Peacemaker, and rightfully so, many of the famous gunmen of the Old West quickly replaced their single-action Peacemakers with Colt's new double-action revolvers in 1877. Colt offered the new revolver in a .38 caliber, which was called the Lightning, and in a .41 caliber, which was christened the Thunderer. Among the many gunslingers who quickly adopted Colt's new revolver were Billy the Kid and John Wesley Hardin.
0: When the Civil War finally ends, America is transformed in countless ways, not least of which is gun ownership. Most of the soldiers come home with a prized possession.
2: The Civil War really marks a turning point for firearms in American history, with a revolver and with mass production really taking off. People were able to start buying revolvers. It's really the birth of a huge movement in America with firearms. People are still carrying the revolver because it's a reliable gun today.
0: Colt transformed his products into icons, and his Colt revolvers became fixed in the American imagination as the very symbol of Western independence. The story of the Colt Company after Colt family ownership continues to be one of innovation in weaponry. The Gatling gun, Browning rifles and machine guns, and the M16. During the 19th century, Samuel Colt did for pistols what fellow Connecticut native Eli Terry did for clocks. He made guns affordable for the average American. Couple that with the spread of armaments after the Civil War, and what you have is an American inheritance passed on from the 19th to the 20th century.
3: And a terrific job on the production, editing, and storytelling by our own Greg Hengler. And my goodness, it's so true what Mitt Romney said. There is nothing as vulnerable as entrenched success, whether it be a business or your own life. And what do you know? On the heels of Colt's incredible and remarkable journey comes the competition, Smith & Wesson. And it comes on hard, but also coming on at the time was the Civil War. And of course, finally and regrettably, Colt had to choose sides. It wasn't easy for him, and he chose to sell to the South predominantly. 3 million guns to the South in 1860 alone. And, of course, what came with it? He was called the Southern sympathizer, and worse, a traitor to his nation. But Colt's operation doubled in size, and by 1862, he'd made and sold a whopping 1 million guns. He dies young, and his wife, Elizabeth, takes over the business. And this happens time and again in American life. Family, second generation, wives, third generation, keep the business relevant. And this happened with the Colts. Not every second gen or third trashes the place. And she ended up with her team coming up with the Colt 45, the staple that's still around today with the nickname the Peacemaker. Colt made guns available and affordable for all Americans, for ordinary Americans. This may have been the primary accomplishment of Colt, was his mass manufacturing prowess, the very same thing we learned from our Henry Ford story that Ford did for the American people, made cars more affordable and more effective and efficient. The story of Samuel Colt, a classic American story here on Our American Stories. 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

0: And we return to Our American Stories, and we love to tell stories about history on this show. And all of our history stories are brought to us by the great folks at Hillsdale College, where you can go to learn all the things that matter in life, all the things that are beautiful in life, a classical liberal arts college. And there are so few of them left in this great country. And if you can't get to Hillsdale, Hillsdale will come to you with their free and terrific online courses. I learned more watching the Constitution 101 course, their free offering, than I did in 3 years studying law at the University of Virginia School of Law. Up next, a story from writer Ann Clare on two of America's first responses to the attack on Pearl Harbor, the Doolittle Raids and the Battle of the Coral Sea. Take it away, Ann.
1: The Japanese attacks on Pearl Harbor and other Allied strongholds on December 7th, 1941, had far-reaching consequences. Shocked and angered, the United States officially entered the Second World War. On the home front, people of Japanese descent living in the U.S. faced suspicion and in some cases internment. Abroad, the U.S. Navy, damaged but not destroyed, looked for chances to strike back. Now, as the U.S. was looking for a chance to strike back, one of the goals was Tokyo itself. The new commander in the Pacific, World War I veteran Admiral Chester Nimitz, definitely knew that striking Tokyo was no mean feat. His ships were pretty severely outnumbered in the Pacific, and in order to get bombers close enough to strike Tokyo, he'd have to send an aircraft carrier and escort ships within just a couple hundred miles of the target. And at that range, he risked both the planes and the ships when he didn't really have any to spare. So how could he risk it? Well, the answer came in this whole plan that became known as the Doolittle Raid because it was led by Lieutenant Commander James, or Jimmy, Doolittle. Now, an aircraft carrier's regular complement of planes has a shorter range, but B-25 bombers had a range of around 1,200 or more miles. So the big idea was that if pilots could be trained to take off in B-25s from a carrier's short runway, those extra miles would make the whole scheme of an attack on Tokyo far less risky to the ships. The problem was that the B-25s were too heavy to land on the carriers afterwards. So they had to figure out what to do with the planes. Now, Doolittle's plan was that they'd actually continue past Tokyo after dropping the bombs and land in China. Because while there was a lot of conflict going on in China, there were friendly forces there. The Chinese had groups that were allied with the Americans, even though Japan was occupying different areas. They hoped they could find sheltering forces to hide them, and then eventually they could just make their way back to the U.S. Nimitz agreed to the plan. So 16 B-25s and 80 crewmen boarded the USS Hornet and set out. The plan did succeed, in part. Now, the bombers achieved their surprise. They were able to unload their payloads and to fly on. Afterwards, things didn't work out quite as they might have hoped. One crew did not make it to China. They actually landed near Vladivostok and were detained there as authorities of the USSR, maybe overcome with the need to show hospitality to their new allies, detained them for over a year until they got out. Eight of the Doolittle raiders were captured by the Japanese and imprisoned. Of those, three were executed, and one died as a POW. However, Doolittle himself and the majority of the others did find shelter with the sympathetic Chinese as planned. Now, the Japanese authorities really downplayed the importance. They called it the Do-Nothing Raid instead of the Doolittle Raid. However, Admiral Yamamoto is quoted as saying, "Even though there wasn't much damage, it is a disgrace that the skies of the Imperial Capital should have been defiled without a single enemy plane being shot down." As the Japanese planned their next strokes, their attempt to spread their influence and control in the Pacific would shortly bring them into a direct clash with U.S. forces in the Coral Sea. But before we can really move on to the Coral Sea, we need to go back a little bit to the other American responses to Pearl Harbor. U.S. naval intelligence was scrambling. They were fairly shocked and embarrassed at how badly things had gone at Pearl, and it really galvanized the efforts of people like cryptanalyst Commander Joseph Rochefort and Admiral Nimitz's Chief Intelligence Officer Captain Edwin Layton, and they really were struggling to break the Japanese naval code. And in late April, they sent word they'd discovered something. Maybe it was spurred by the successful Doolittle raid, but whatever the case, Japan was preparing for a big push to expand their influence in the Pacific, and it appeared they'd try to take Port Moresby in New Guinea, which would give them dominance of the Coral Sea, very close to Australia. So victory there would give the Japanese a real clear shot at Australia, as well as potentially cutting Australia's supply lines with the U.S., which would really do a number on Allied efforts in the Pacific. Admiral Nimitz sent the aircraft carriers Yorktown and Lexington, along with several American and Australian cruisers, to meet this threat. And it turned out the intelligence was correct. Admiral Yamamoto had sent his own forces to the Coral Sea, including not two, but three carriers. So the stage was set for a new kind of naval battle. Aircraft carriers were not brand new on the scene, but they definitely changed the face of naval warfare in the Pacific. Because both U.S. and the Japanese could launch attacks on each other while still completely out of sight. Now, of course, the trick is the planes would still need to be able to find the opposing vessels. This might not sound hard in theory, but poor weather conditions made it pretty difficult, especially for the Japanese who had no radar. The opposing sides spent the 5th and 6th of May searching for each other. On the morning of the 6th, U.S. planes spotted smaller aircraft carrier, the Shoho, and sank her. One down, two to go, but the two remaining were the big carriers. Due to weather, on May 8th, U.S. planes had difficulty locating the Japanese carriers. And when they did, one took refuge under low clouds and escaped. The other took three bomb hits and was temporarily put out of commission. But meanwhile, the Japanese planes had located the Yorktown and the Lexington. The Yorktown was hit, but not sunk. The Lexington, unfortunately, was not so fortunate. She was hit multiple times. The crew worked furiously to repair the ship and put out fires, and for a while it appeared they were succeeding. But 12 minutes after their ship's log reported that all the fires below decks were put out, a new entry was logged that heavy explosions were felt venting up through the bomb elevators, and in spite of all the crew's efforts, in the end, she had to be abandoned and scuttled. And that was essentially the end of the Battle of the Coral Sea. Interestingly, both sides claimed victory. The Japanese lost their smaller carrier and more aircraft than the Americans. However, the loss of the Lexington was a blow to U.S. forces in the Pacific. The Yorktown survived, but had to limp back to Pearl Harbor trailing an oil slick. Perhaps the best claim for American victory, though, is the fact that the Japanese plans to invade Port Moresby were thwarted for good, as it turned out. However, the Japanese Navy did have other plans in the works. As new intelligence came in, Admiral Nimitz urged the workers repairing the Yorktown to hurry up, because if his analysts were correct, she was going to be needed soon to defend Midway.

And great job, as always, to Monty on the storytelling there. And a special thanks to Anne Claire telling the story of the Doolittle Raids and the Battle of the Coral Sea. And we tell these stories about World War II and all of our stories about history. Because if we forget what we did, well, we'll forget who we are. And by the way, for my money, that was a win for us. You can both claim victory. But the Japanese had plans with the Coral Sea, and we had plans of our own to stop them. And we did. And imagine what would have happened in World War II if Australia had been captured and taken over by the Japanese. Oh, be still my heart that that didn't happen. The story of the Doolittle Raids and the Battle of the Coral Sea, our history stories, is always brought to us by the great folks at Hillsdale College, here on Our American Stories.

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9: From ABC News, I'm Dave Packer. 5 Americans have died in a helicopter crash in Kenya, that according to the State Department. Local authorities say 7 people total were on board and there are no survivors.
10: The Kenyan Red Cross responded to the scene. Emergency workers saying search and rescue efforts were hampered by difficult terrain and an active fire at the crash site. Luxury travel and tour agency And Beyond confirmed Wednesday that the aircraft was carrying its guests. In a statement, the company

0: company expressing its deepest sympathies to all those affected. Officials say it's unclear what caused the helicopter to go down. Rena Roy, ABC News, New York.
1: President Trump today saying he's reducing the scheduled joint military exercises with South Korea and saying he's meeting with North Korean leader Kim Jong-un later this year.
2: I felt that to do a massive war exercise, I thought that was very insulting to somebody that frankly has been, during my term at least, very well behaved.
1: Reaction from North Korean state media, quote, "We regard it as one unworthy of comment and have no interest in it at all," and saying there's no knowledge of any discussions between Trump and Kim. In Massachusetts, proceedings wrapping for the day in the Lindsay Clancy murder trial. She's charged with killing her three young children in 2023, but defense arguing Clancy didn't get proper postpartum psychosis treatment. ABC's Peter Haralambos.
3: The jury was sent home after what the judge described was an unforeseen circumstance, but before that, they did hear some critical testimony from the psychologist who treated Lindsay Clancy. He described in detail how he was there for a phone call she made to her ex-husband, Patrick, where she described that she was hearing a voice telling her to kill her three children and then try to kill herself.
1: Merck and Moderna announcing a personalized mRNA-based cancer vaccine that succeeded in a large late-stage trial among high-risk patients with melanoma. You're listening to ABC News.
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4: These statements have not been evaluated by the FDA. This product is not intended to diagnose, treat, cure, or prevent any disease.
1: Family of a woman who went missing in Las Vegas more than a week ago reports getting disturbing messages on her phone.
9: 63-year-old Alyssa Goods was in Vegas visiting a friend who says she left to go to a nearby drugstore on August 8th and never came back. Goods' niece kept calling her aunt's cell phone. Days later, someone answered, hung up, and started texting, claiming to be Goods and asking for Bitcoin. The family says they've gotten nowhere with Las Vegas police.
10: Reaching out to the detective only for her to tell me my aunt wasn't a priority.
9: Las Vegas police telling our New York station that the case is an active missing persons investigation.
1: ABC's Faith Abube. Amazon says it plans to expand drone delivery to nearly 500 cities in the U.S. by the end of the year, a six-fold increase. NASA has called off a mission to save a sinking space telescope, meaning the Swift Observatory is doomed to burn up in the atmosphere. Scientists say a spacecraft launched to lift Swift into a higher orbit can't be controlled, so the mission is off. A Ukrainian couple developed a jellyfish aquarium in Kyiv, then fled the country after Russia's invasion, has opened a new private jellyfish museum in Pompano Beach, Florida.
11: Biggest idea here to leave people with the feeling that they know something more about the population of jellyfish.
1: General Manager Irina Paplakanovich says that they have about 20 unique specimens of jellyfish. Dave Packer, ABC News.
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12: The Markley Van Camp and Robbins Show. Yeah, let's do it. Jamie Markley, David Van Camp, Scott Robbins. All right.
19: Yeah.
12: Well, let's start with some of the election stuff from last night in Florida. Venmo.
19: Yes.
12: Everybody knows Venmo, right?
20: Spent $16 million and got clowned.
19: Yeah. The
20: unreal.
19: Alexander Venmo, this was the hero of the first impeachment of Donald Trump in the first term. And this is why... Democrats, if you want to like save your party from the communists, get off of Blue Sky, because nobody cares about Alex Venmo in Florida. Nobody cares.
12: The way I understand it, this was like a foregone conclusion that he would win and win big.
19: Yeah.
20: Oh, yeah.
12: So it's this massive upset. And I could not help but laugh. This morning, as Fox is doing the report, and it goes to this.
21: President Trump posting, sleazebag Venmo loses tonight to a radical left lunatic. How cool is that?
19: So you got Angie Nixon, the radical left lunatic, instead of that carpetbagging Venmo. Well, yeah, she's going to face Ashley Moody in the general election in November.
12: And get absolutely pummeled.
19: More than likely, yes. I mean, but she was on CNN, and she certainly sounded very confident in her prospects this fall.
12: Oh, yeah, I heard this nonsense.
22: And so I look forward, Ashley Moody, to taking you on and to whooping you in November, and you will be calling me your senator.
12: Mm-hmm.
21: State Representative Angie Nixon, thank you for joining.
12: Oh.
22: Thank you.
12: That didn't sound like a ringing endorsement there.
19: Laura Coates was like, okay, here we go.
12: No kidding.
20: Tell George Foreman I'm going to whoop him. Just reminded me of some Ali clip or something when she said that.
12: Dude, the reaction is still to me.
19: Yeah.
21: State Representative Angie Nixon, thank you for joining.
19: Well, you see the body language, too.
12: Oh, I know. Wow.
19: I do wonder how much of this, and you hear rumblings about this, and I know that, you know, Laura Coates isn't going to go out there and say anything about this, but I wonder if you have, you know, especially you're interviewing a black woman who has just, you know, won the nomination for U.S. Senate,
12: mm-hmm.
19: and, you know, if you yourself are a woman of color, and you're trying to be professional, and it's like, here's this person that could, maybe, probably not, have some real influence on the country,
12: mm-hmm.
19: and she has the hood rat thing going on. It's got to be a little bit insulting, right?
12: A little bit, yes. I mean, I get it. At the same time, you've got these establishment people who have been a part of it for a long time, and all of a sudden they're feeling threatened.
19: Yes.
12: And you certainly sense that. And then there's the part where some of these players in the media know just what kind of nuts they're dealing with these particular people. Mm-hmm. I don't know if that's the case there or not. But, I mean, all of a sudden you see all these clips of Angie Dixon. I mean, saying things like, yeah, I take my kids to drag shows. They're wholesome. What?
20: Drag shows and wholesome in the same sentence, you say?
12: Roll it.
22: I don't understand, like, there's no sexualization at a drag show. It's just people dressing up and singing and performing. I've taken my children to drag shows, and it's fun. It's entertaining.

0: entertainment. It's wholesome entertainment. Yeah. And there's nothing wrong. It's just, like, I don't get it.
1: Mm-hmm. Basically, everything could be summed up with,
0: I don't get it.
1: Exactly. They're wholesome. There's nothing sexual about it.
2: They make balloon animals, right? You know, blood bubbles, that sort of thing.
1: Has she not seen the clips of different drag shows with kids there? You're like, what parent in their right mind would ever take their kid to that?
3: Right. It's a family-friendly drag show featuring British performer Ahura.
1: Exactly.
3: Yeah.
1: Yeah, so I think some of the media members are like, these people are absolute lunatics.
2: The pelvic thrusting is done with a hula hoop.
1: Is it?
2: No, of course not.
1: No.
2: It's all, dude, I've seen one of these.
1: Yes. Yes, they try to normalize a lot of complete nonsense. And that's just another example of it. So, yeah, have fun with that one. That'll be fun. Also, this whole thing with CNN, this was, I mean, depending on your sense of humor, kind of funny that Erin Burnett, you know Erin Burnett out front. Mm-hmm. It's one of the big shows.
2: Yep.
1: And she has on Natalie Harp's estranged brother. Have you guys seen the clip?
2: Natalie Harp is the woman that was on the plane with Trump, correct?
3: Yeah, this is the person who does Trump's social media posting for him, young lady, who also credits him with saving her life because she had brain cancer, and because of Right to Try, she was able to get experimental treatment that brought her back from the brink.
1: Yes. And toss off in Georgia, you know, is intimating, well, there's something going
2: right,
1: on there.
2: Exactly, that there was an affair there.
1: So because of that, and her name is out there, they put the estranged brother on. And since you've seen the video, this dude looks like the stoner loser.
3: Yes.
1: The hat, the hair, the glasses, like, yeah.
3: It's like burnout loser Lib is estranged from his family. Really? That never happens.
1: And they've just heard rumblings of this story that they were just appalled by. Go ahead and roll the audio.
4: New sources, Preston, are telling CNN that your sister was involved, okay, back in October 2023, right? The context here is Donald Trump's motorcade was going to leave Trump Tower for a court appearance, okay? And they were all getting into the motorcade.
5: Oh, yeah.
4: There was sort of a screaming match about who was getting in what car, and it turned out that there wasn't room for Natalie. So she insisted, she said no, Trump had personally asked her to come to this court appearance, so she needed to be in the car. Now, according to these sources, the end result is that your sister jumped into the trunk of one of the motorcade vehicles to go to the court appearance in Lower Manhattan.
5: That's really funny. I didn't even know about that.
4: I mean, what is your reaction to that? I mean, you're laughing, but I mean, is it funny or what? I mean, you know her, that's why.
5: No, I'm sorry. It's actually kind of sad. That's obsession. That's like an unhealthy obsession with someone if you're going to jump into the trunk of their car. Like,
1: it's not funny, but I can't stop laughing.
3: It was the back of an SUV.
1: Yeah, that's not a trunk.
3: I read the report, and it says the trunk of the SUV. I've driven SUVs my whole life. There's not a trunk in the SUV. What are you talking about?
1: No, if you get in the back of it.
3: Yeah.
1: You've seen people do that before
3: when
1: there's not enough seats.
3: Yeah.
1: But that doesn't sell it. You got to say in the trunk,
3: right,
1: to make the person again think that, oh my gosh, they slammed the trunk on this person and they could barely breathe as they were going down the road. That's her crazy obsession with Trump.
2: Right. And Otto, the bus driver, hadn't heard it.
1: No. So, I mean, it's just nonsense. They try to make something out of what seems to be nothing.
3: You're right.
1: But what is your reaction to this?
2: Hoping for something better than that.
3: This absolute moron looking guy, which, by the way, I mean, I talked about this a little bit last night. Like, my sister and I are completely polar opposites politically.
1: Mm-hmm.
3: Now, if she went and worked for a Democrat, a senator, or a president or something, and there was a story like that, and Fox News was like, Van Camp, you got to give us the details on this, I'd be like, go pound sand. That's my sister still.
1: Mm-hmm.
3: Like you would have to pry information off of me. It's like let's just keep this whole thing separate, okay?
1: Right.
2: I'd ask how much money am I going to make?
1: Well, I mean, there's also a credibility issue
3: with him.
2: Yeah, with that guy. Yeah.
1: I mean, and I'll go ahead and say it. if they would have put any of us on at, say, age 23 or 4 on CNN, we probably wouldn't have had the most credibility just by appearance and delivery.
2: No, probably not.
1: But with this dude, yeah, I could not help it, man. It was it's just really funny. I want to hear that part again. Just where he just starts laughing.
4: The end result is that your sister jumped into the trunk of one of the motorcade vehicles to go to the court appearance in Lower Manhattan.
5: That's really funny. I didn't even know about that.
1: That's really funny. Oh, you think it's funny? No, I don't, actually. No, it is terrible.
3: I'm supposed to read the script, right?
2: Yes.
1: Exactly. You know, I thought as far as legacy media, and I didn't see all of it, you would have watched NBC. I saw, you know, ABC.
2: Mm-hmm.
1: I didn't see a big deal being made out of Byron Donalds.
2: No, it was just a casual mention.
1: In
2: almost.
1: Florida, probably going to be the first black man to be governor of Florida.
3: Well, he doesn't count.
1: Won the nomination.
3: Yeah, he doesn't count because he's Republican.
1: Apparently not. Like, we're not going to do that story at all.
2: No, it was a mention that he had won,
1: mm-hmm.
2: and that was it. And they moved on. There was nothing else behind it, nothing.
1: But my goodness.
2: No pictures of the celebration, no audio with him, nothing.
1: Well, and we'll get to more of the clips later. But
2: I was surprised.
1: Jeffrey Meade, who's a black man, has a popular following, made the point, which I think was good.
6: We've spent years hearing that Republicans are racist and hate black people due to the color of their skin. No, they don't like you, right? You know they're not for you, right? Let's just think about this. Donald Trump endorsed a black man to run the state that he lives in. He also endorsed that black man to essentially run a GOP stronghold at this point. Republicans then also agreed that they wanted him to run their state, a black man.
1: Okay, we'll just stop it right there. We'll get to the rest of it later on. The thing is, I didn't even think a thing about it, to be honest with you. I wasn't surprised.
2: Nope.
1: He's been strong for a long time. But to Jeffrey Meade's point, and knowing a lot of black people that still really believe that Republicans hate them and Donald Trump is completely racist, he had to make the point.
2: Yeah.
1: Which is just lost on a lot of us because we know most people don't care.
2: Well, they don't want to make the point because they got to continue with the narrative.
1: Exactly.
2: Yes.
1: But most of us just care, what are your ideas? Do you love the country? Do you want to do things that are going to help the country? The rest of it, maybe, 50 years ago?
2: Mm-hmm.
1: But not anymore. It's just ridiculous. Also, real quick, a tip of the cap again to Sophie Cunningham of the Indiana Fever. They played in Toronto last night. And I'll admit it, I watched about 5 minutes of the game. There was some better basketball last night. And, you know, Sophie Cunningham is becoming a pretty decent three-point shooter.
2: Yeah.
1: But I saw her get fouled and go to the line. Of course, they're booing, you know. I'm like, man, this is really something. Just for standing up for women.
2: Yeah.
1: In girls' sports, just they should not have to compete against males. That's what she said that created this whole firestorm, right? So she's asked about being booed. And again, the way she handles media, I think, is fantastic.
7: But you know what? I will tell you, I want to shout out the Tempo crowd in the city. I think we've had so much fun. It's my first time being in Canada. It's a lot of our first times being in Canada. But the crowd was absolutely amazing. And, you know, I think that's what sports is all about. You're going to get boos. You're going to get cheers. But just the fact that they're so passionate, they're loud, and they're putting on for the city, I think it's amazing. So shout out to you guys for coming out and supporting.
2: Great answer. Great answer.
1: It doesn't bother me at all. I think it's great. Love the enthusiasm that you're bringing to this whole thing. Thank you. Man, that's how you do it. Really well done. Much to get to. Oh, it's Spain right now is pretty insane. We'll get to that. And the five stories we're watching today, much more coming right up.

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1: A better life with Dr. Sanjay Gupta.
2: You must know by now that healthy food and regular exercise can help keep your body young. But here's something that surprised me. New study out of the University College London found that engaging with arts and culture could slow biological aging by roughly the same amount. Researchers looked at more than 3,500 people and compared their chronological age, that's how many candles someone has on their cake, with their biological age, a measure of the body's condition down to the cellular level. People who regularly took part in the arts, visiting a museum, going to a concert or the theater, they tended to age more slowly. What's more, how often you do it, how many different kinds you try, that seems to matter. So go see that exhibit. Catch some live music. Get tickets to the show you're thinking about. It could benefit you in ways that you haven't even considered. I'm Dr. Sanjay Gupta, helping you live a better life.
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5: 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You know what it's time for. Yes, the five stories we're watching today.
6: All right, number five. After 71 years, the mail order music giant Columbia House is shutting down for good.
7: Wow.
8: I didn't know that thing was still going on.
7: I know.
9: I guess they were just doing DVDs. That's what I heard.
7: Oh, okay. I'm really surprised.
9: They'd gotten out of the music business.
8: Well, maybe they should have went back to albums, where it all started, because well, albums came back.
9: They did.
7: I don't know.
9: How many albums do I still owe them? I don't know.
7: Maybe. Yeah, I know, right? I mean, I know, yeah. I've given them at least 71 pennies in my right. life to yes, get seven yes. CDs or yes. whatever it was.
8: Did you guys ever enroll in that?
9: I did.
8: You did?
9: Yeah.
8: Sometimes you would get the crappy album.
9: Well, you had to send the card back if you didn't want it, right?
8: Yeah, I didn't do it. My brother did it.
9: Yeah.
8: Yeah.
9: Yeah.
8: He was getting all kinds of nonsense. You'd be like, no!
9: If you didn't send the card back, you got like your third copy of Abraxas from Santana or something. Like, where did this come from?
8: Well, or they would get the new release, which I remember right. was the Vacation album from the Go-Go's.
9: Yeah. I know your brother. I can't imagine the glee when he got that one.
8: Oh, no. No, he was not happy.
9: We got the beat.
8: Oh, that'd be okay. That was the hit. That was the album before.
9: Oh, okay.
8: Vacation had one song on it. That was it.
9: Vacation's all I ever
8: wanted. That was it.
7: Okay. Number four, a major upset in the U.S. Senate primary in Florida as Democrats nominated socialist Angie Nixon over hashtag resistance hero Alex Vindman. The Democrat Party gave Vindman $16 million for his campaign.
9: Unbelievable.
7: Nixon.

0: raise just $1 million. Turns out they don't want a carpet-bagging Yankee running in Florida. Nope. Number three, a tragic story. A 42-year-old woman named Carmen Lizette Pook was murdered near a jogging trail in Great Falls, Virginia earlier this week. It shocked the community because it's generally a safe, pretty affluent area. Well, the suspect, 19-year-old Alexis Antonio Cedillos Campos. He is an illegal alien from El Salvador who was let in by the Biden administration.
1: Nice.
2: Another illegal.
0: Number two, Iran is reportedly weighing attacks on military targets in Europe if the U.S. escalates the war. And number one, David Morenz, a former senior advisor to Anthony Fauci, has pleaded guilty to plotting to conceal federal records related to research on the origins of the deadly COVID-19 pandemic. Uh-oh. The Justice Department says he concealed or destroyed records of discussions related to COVID-19 research grants, including an effort to revive a controversial coronavirus grant.
1: Oh, yeah.
0: Wow. That's huge.
1: And some of those emails, like I've already talked to our person that deals with the FOIAs. I got everything moved, so I think we'll be safe.
0: Yeah.
1: What is safe from what?
0: Mm-hmm.
1: Well, what are you talking about?
0: Mm-hmm.
1: Yeah. Rolling on Fauci.
3: Now, does the pardon cover him here?
0: Fauci?
3: Yeah.
0: Well, presumably it would. And I wonder if he has already, you know, rolled on Fauci, so to speak.
3: Right.
1: I'm guessing.
0: But right now, they're looking for ways to get around the pardon.
1: Man. And again, the whole thing with the pardon and the auto pen.
0: Mm-hmm.
3: Yeah.
1: There's a legal fight with that, too.
3: If they can prove it somehow, yeah.
1: Well, we definitely know it was the auto pen.
3: Well, yeah.
1: That part they know. They don't have to prove that. Is that legal?
3: Is that legal?
0: Yeah.
1: Yes. Other news. Man, sad news. Frank Beard, ZZ Top drummer.
0: Oh, yeah.
1: Passed away at age 77. That's why they canceled shows a few weeks ago.
3: Well, no, I didn't. Yeah, I didn't know he hadn't been drumming with them for like over a year.
1: Well, he was on tour.
3: Well, not on this tour, apparently. He hadn't been with them for about a year. He'd been ill. That's my understanding.
1: I thought they canceled the show.
3: That's from our Texas friends today. But I mentioned that only because I thought the same thing.
1: Remember a couple of weeks ago when Cheap Trick was opening, and so they did the show at the Troubadour.
3: Right.
0: Yeah.
1: I thought that was because...
0: As I understand it, it was because he had gone into hospice care.
3: Gravely ill, yes.
0: And so Billy Gibbons was not going to go on.
1: Yes. But then it's this weird sort of thing that, well, the tour goes on this weekend.
3: Yeah, I know. That's...
1: I know. I knew,
0: David.
1: I don't like it. I know. Well, you can speak to it before Scott and I, because you grew up in Texas.
0: Yeah, well, grew up near Rosenberg, where he died.
1: Yeah.
3: Didn't you go to high school with his kid?
0: Well, no. His kid went to high school at the same high school I graduated from.
3: Okay,
0: but I don't think our years overlapped.
3: Time. Yeah, right.
1: And now we know how rumors get started. Next on the Markley, Van Camp, and Robin Show.

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6: 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The Markley, Van Camp, and Robbins Show. Jamie Markley, David Van Camp, Scott Robbins. You know, you see some stories, and it's alarming, and then it just kind of goes away. That's sort of the news cycle. Like, a few weeks ago, Spain, looks like a full-on invasion going on.
7: Yeah.
6: I mean, the images of that were like, wow, man.
7: Mm-hmm.
6: You saw it, Scott.
8: Yeah.
6: So, I mean, you're still dealing with the ramifications of that.
7: Yeah, a lot of the people went home. So what happened was there's this exclave called Ceuta in northern Africa that is Spanish territory, but it's on the continent of Africa. And they collapsed the border. A bunch of people coming in from Morocco just overran the territory. And some of them went back already, but then a lot of them are still hanging around hoping to get to Europe.
6: Yes. And so, you know, they've got news organizations there. Of course, you know, this Spanish mother, maybe you can understand part of what she's saying, David, but I can translate it as she's being interviewed. She's like, what are we ever going to do?
7: Yeah.

0: They've taken away the beach.
1: No han quitado playa, no han quitado parque.
0: They've taken away the park.
1: En mi barrio está
0: In my neighborhood, it's packed.
1: Si mi hija sale con 16
0: if
1: años,
0: my daughter goes out at 16, she has to go with her dad or me.
1: Con su padre, conmigo, porque
0: because they'll devour her.
2: Oh, my God.
0: Yeah.
1: Yo no puedo más.
0: I can't take it anymore.
1: Yo quiero que se vayan todos
0: I want them to go back
1: yo
0: to Morocco.
1: Que todos sean malos, ni bueno.
0: She's trying to be nice. She's saying, I'm not saying they're all bad or all good.
1: No quiero que le hagan nada.
0: I don't want anything bad to happen to them.
1: Se vayan, por favor.
0: But please, they got to go. Because this is an invasion.
1: No,
0: it's terrible.
3: Yeah. Yes.
2: Well, dude, the video was striking.
3: Yeah, you got people sleeping on the streets. You got people breaking into homes, just sort of taking whatever they want. Because they figure those are the rules.
0: Exactly. Because it's allowed to happen. Well, and I know some people are frustrated with the way some of the things are going in the United States. But you got to admit, as far as illegal immigration, the Trump administration put an end to that.
3: Yes.
0: Well, and I'm sure it will come roaring right back.
3: Yeah.
0: If there's a Democrat in power.
3: Well, and my goodness, the Prime Minister of Spain, when that was going on, says, I want to remind everybody that diversity is our strength.
0: Are Unreal.
3: You joking right now?
2: Yeah.
0: Tell it to that lady right there.
3: Right.
0: Who's just crying for some sort of help. It's just bonkers. And on PMS Now, they're talking about we need to keep Haitians here.
3: Yes. So MS Now, they brought on some dude named Kurt Anderson who wrote a book about groundbreaking fiction right here. It's about an American Civil War in the near future, a divided nation.
0: Okay.
3: Yeah, and it's, you know, it's this, like, Trump deranged fever dream kind of thing.
0: Okay.
3: And then commentator Mike Barnicle told him that he sees us going in that direction because temporary protected status for people from Haiti is ending.
0: Barnicle said that?
3: That's going to cause the Civil War.
0: All right, roll.
4: You were just talking about just now reminds me that the fracturing might also be taking place right here, right now, in front of our eyes. And I'm talking specifically about Haitian people who are here. They once were under TPS, temporary protected status. That's gone for them. They're among the hardest working young people who have come to America over the last year. You can't go into a hospital without finding Haitians, helping people, working for people. And yet the fracturing...
0: I would beg to differ. I've done it. Yes. I don't know what you're talking about. Are you just talking about D.C. or New York?
3: Your mileage may vary depending on where you live.
0: I guess so.
2: No, not in the hospitals I've been into.
0: Well, man of the people, Mr. Barnicle here.
2: Yeah.
0: Okay, anyway.
4: Today, it's not occurring in the 2040s. It's just occurring right in front of our eyes with very few people with official power saying, hey, wait a minute. We're ruining this country by fracturing what the country is all about.
5: Well, precisely. I mean, we're doing so many kind of unforced errors, to use your baseball fans' terminology. And really, I wouldn't, you know, you could even argue, maybe it's a little hyperbolic, but it's suicidal of us as a nation to do such a thing.
0: No. What's been suicidal is the empathy.
3: Yeah.
0: Okay? And not paying attention and letting other cultures come in and divide. Because other countries have known that's how you destroy the United States. You destroy it from within with fractures. And just dopey people that are trying to be good-hearted. Well, yeah, we should allow A, B, and C. You know, what's wrong with having 8 mosques over here? Well, see where that goes in 50 years. Good luck.
2: We're not saying you can't come here. What we're saying is there's a way to do it.
0: Well, there should be assimilation.
2: There's laws, and there's assimilation that goes with it, yes.
0: Yeah.
2: But in terms of welcoming, my God, yes, we welcome.
0: Of course.
2: Yeah, I mean, it's just the ridiculousness of
0: but
2: the whole
0: thing. But there also has to be a legal way to do it.
2: Yes. And once you're here, to behave yourself.
3: Right, and for the Haitian population, they've been under temporary protected status. Temporary.
0: Yes.
3: Apparently, it's going to cause a civil war if we understand what temporary means.
0: It's just ridiculous.
2: Change the language.
0: Of course. That's what they do all the time. Yes. All right. It's that time. We do it a couple of times a day. Go around the table. It may not be the biggest story out there, but it caught your attention. You want to bring it in. David, today, what's your story?
3: Yuba City, California. City Council there closed down a big park because it's become a massive homeless encampment, a hotbed for crime. The address of that park has been like the number one destination for 911 calls in two of the last 3 years.
0: David, can we just change the language and not say homeless and just say unhoused?
3: Unhoused, yes. The please, unhoused thank population.
0: Thank
2: come
0: you.
2: Come on, get with it. I you're so it. 1970s.
3: So they're going to...
0: Heartless, no, really.
3: 70s, it would have been the bums are there. So they're going to put a fence up around it and have a key card entry system for people who live in that neighborhood. A lot of neighborhoods do that. KCRA, though, they talked to one of the homeless people there, and she's really mad about it.
0: Okay.
6: And I was like, really?
7: But some of those who have been living at the park, like Terry Arnold, aren't happy with the decision.
8: I'm madder than hell. That's putting it politely.
7: Her thoughts on the plan.
8: Well, if they put the fence up, I got wire cutters.
0: Right, I'll just break the law again.
3: I'll just break in. Right.
2: What are we
3: why doing? Not?
2: Yeah. What are we doing?
3: Dude. I just
0: California spent like over $1 billion on the homeless, and it keeps growing. They haven't figured it out yet.
3: I also just like the commitment to fair and balanced reporting from that local reporter. Oh, yeah. Where it's like, well, let's talk to the bums, see what they think about it.
0: Yeah.
3: I'm not even criticizing. It's just funny.
2: Yeah, how many of them are going to go, you know, I think it's a great idea.
3: Right.
2: Yeah.
0: Yeah. All of a sudden, there's going to be a town that cracks down on, you know, burglars.
2: Yes.
0: So we wanted to talk to a couple of burglars. How do you feel about it? Well, I don't like it. I think it's crap.
2: It's terrible.
0: I'm going to start wearing a mask.
2: Yeah.
0: Okay. That makes sense. All right, Scotty, what do you got for your story?
2: This Penn State story gets nuttier and nuttier all the time, but Penn State frat bro charged with running the big cocaine ring there, the Empire. From his frat house, by the way. Cops were tipped off by one thing, and that is the guy's name is Thomas Robinson. You know that, right? He's 23 mm-hmm. years old, selling cocaine on campus. And the informant, I guess they caught up with him because he was using his nickname, T-Rob, and using his full name on his PayPal when somebody would buy dope from him or coke from him.
0: Yeah.
2: Thomas Robinson there was right there. paid to the order of. And they didn't have any problem tracking him down.
0: Wow.
2: Even though known in the frat house as T-Rob, still, again, not clever if your name is Thomas Robinson.
0: True. Okay.
3: What was the nickname? Pablo Pledge Cabar?
0: That's crazy.
2: Is that real?
3: Yes.
2: Oh, God. These guys, yeah, a little not much creativity going on in the old frat house there.
0: For my story, I thought this was interesting. There was a new relationship survey done with a bunch of people, and they were ranking 10 acts that should count as cheating, at least according to most people.
2: Oh, okay.
0: Let's see if you agree. First one, keeping an ongoing flirtatious text conversation with someone. Should that be considered cheating?
3: Cheating, I think, is a different level. I don't think that's the right thing to do.
0: But you would say that is not cheating.
2: I think it could potentially lead to bad things, yes.
0: But you don't count it as cheating.
2: No, it depends, I guess, on what the definition of flirtatious is.
0: 41% of people agree that that would be cheating.
2: No, majority believe it wouldn't be then.
0: Talking with one person late into the night while hiding it from your partner.
2: Yeah, that's cheating. Yeah, that's cheating.
0: Wow.
2: You're in the closet talking to somebody, yeah.
0: Okay, so an ongoing flirtatious text, as long as it's during the day. You're like the Merrick Garland of cheating here.
2: Well, no, I mean, if you're in the closet with your text, maybe that's a problem. I don't know.
0: As long as you're out in the open.
2: Right, doing it wrong.
0: But you're not showing anybody.
2: While you're watching the 10 o'clock news or something, yeah.
0: All right. Okay. So do you agree, David, talking with a person late into the night while hiding it?
3: I'd put it in the same category as the other one. Like, it's definitely not the right thing to do. I don't know if it... To me, cheating is just like an actual consummation of a relationship outside of the bounds of your monogamous relationship.
0: Okay, so like an emotional affair that would not be considered cheating.
3: I don't think so. No.
0: Okay. Even if the person said I love them and told them they loved them, that's not cheating.
3: Well, are you like filing joint taxes together?
0: No. I'm saying you're let's say for the sake of argument, you're married, mm-hmm. and you're having an emotional affair with somebody else, and you tell that person you love them. would that be considered cheating?

0: I don't know. To me, it's such a
1: nebulous
0: thing. You know, if you're not acting
1: on it. To me, that's cheating. Well, in some ways, it's worse, people would say.
2: Can you love a friend of the opposite sex? Can you love them? Can you say, I love you? If they're not related to you, or is that out of the bounds of marriage?
1: Oh, I would say it is.
2: Okay, I'm just wondering.
1: Yeah, I would.
2: Okay.
1: Yeah. You don't think so?
2: I don't.
1: Everybody has different opinions. It's not that we can't have different opinions.
2: I don't know if I would dig it. I'll tell you that.
0: No, I think it's not the right thing to do. I have a very specific definition of what cheating is in my mind.
2: Right. David does, yes. So.
1: Yeah, okay. Maintaining a dating app profile just to look or for validation.
0: Not cheating also?
1: Well, I'm not even going to ask David. All these would be like not cheating. Unless this inserts there, not cheating.
2: Yes. Maybe they had it up there before they met you or before they were involved with you. Maybe they're on a dating app then. I don't know if those things go away.
1: No, it's maintaining.
2: Maintaining one.
0: Yeah, you're still matching up with people and then canceling.
2: See, that's
1: you're saying that's cheating?
2: We're getting into I am. I'm going to go ahead and go with that one.
1: All right. Keeping someone in your phone under a fake name.
2: Yeah.
1: That's cheating.
2: Well, yeah. I mean, what are you hiding it for?
1: Okay.
2: If you feel okay about it, then you wouldn't.
1: So if you were keeping an ongoing flirtatious text conversation with them, that's not cheating, but just keeping the name in there.
2: Yeah, but if it's under a pseudonym or anonymously, okay. Yeah.
1: Right. Deleting messages so your partner won't see them. I want to ask David. You consider that cheating?
2: Yeah, I would, because what are you hiding? What are you hiding?
1: Okay.
2: I mean, you got nothing to hide, right?
1: Keeping in touch with an ex without telling your partner.
2: Were you married to him and you're arguing over finances?
1: No.
2: They didn't get their check on time or something like that?
1: No, keeping in touch, okay. I think, is just like friendly.
2: No, oh, no.
1: Okay.
2: Yeah.
1: Secretly meeting someone one-on-one.
0: That's where it gets closer to my definition.
2: Yeah.
0: When you're actually like face-to-face communication.
1: Face-to-face. Okay, I thought it was only bumping uglies with you. You're saying no.
0: That's where it gets. Yeah. I said that's where it gets closer.
1: Closer.
0: Yes. Yeah.
1: Now, is a kiss? Is that cheating?
0: Yeah, I think anything physical.
1: Okay.
0: Is my definition of cheating. Again, all of these things are bad to do. Don't do them.
1: But. Got it. So touching, just touching like on the shoulder.
0: A pat on the shoulder? No.
1: That's not it. But touching, it has to be. The private area.
0: It's got to be petting of a heavier nature.
2: Well, yeah, pat on the fanny, unless you're playing softball or something. Yeah, that's not allowed.
1: Wait a second. You played co-ed softball and you were patting girls on the butt?
2: No, I didn't. I'm just saying, unless it was.
1: Yeah. That's okay. But you'd say that's okay. All right. Fantasy messaging. Well, yeah, would seem. Oh, there's a bunch of these. Yeah, very interesting.
2: You scratched the surface.
1: Oh, yeah. Boy, when somebody takes too long to get your food, you threaten to blow up the place? We got Nimrods in the news and a news update next.

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12: Eileen Wang, the mayor of Arcadia, California, Democrat mayor, has now stepped down after admitting she was a Chinese communist agent.

0: She faces up to 10 years in federal prison.
1: Do you wonder, too, how many students in the United States are agents?
0: Mm-hmm. Yeah, and it doesn't
1: Confucius Institute.
0: Yeah, it doesn't even mean like a 007 thing. It's sort of like, yeah, in exchange for fronting the bill for you to go study in America, you just have to send us back a little bit of the research that you're doing.
2: Exactly. Is anybody vetting anyone?
1: You wonder.
2: For anything?
1: All right, we got to get to Nimrods. Here we go.
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4: I love the poorly educated.
1: All right. Nimrods in the News. This isn't how you want to start the year. 19-year-old student at Indiana University, Jackson Hahn, was arrested after he threatened to bomb the Applebee's. What?
2: Wow.
1: He was frustrated with the service. He vented on an Instagram story. And the post was flagged by Meta, reported it to the FBI. They called local authorities. They evacuated the restaurant, closed it for a night while they searched the place. Police tracked Jackson down. He admitted to the post. He said, I was just hungry, tired, and upset I hadn't gotten my food. That's why I threatened to blow it up.
2: Oh, man.
1: Well, they took that serious. Could be looking at 3 years. Probably not, but that's Nimrods in the News.
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17: From ABC News, I'm Dave Packer. Five Americans among the seven passengers killed when a safari helicopter crashed during a tour of a remote part of Kenya.
18: Police telling ABC News respected Telemundo executive Jose Suarez was among those five Americans killed. Also among the dead, well-known Miami businessman Roger Duarte, once featured in Forbes 30 Under 30, survived by two children and his wife, whose family owns the famous Versailles restaurant in Miami. Ecuadorian officials confirming the nation's intelligence chief Michel Sensi-Gontugi and his wife Stephanie Hollihan were also killed.
17: ABC's Victor Oquendo. The national debt reaching a staggering milestone, surpassing $40 trillion. This is President Trump hailed his latest construction project at the White House. A helipad on the South Lawn. This in the shadow of the White House ballroom construction. And there's more.
19: One thing I know how to do is build. And so we put a brand new face on the front of the White House on the ground. The cars will pull up. And this is what you'd have as opposed to the asphalt, which was literally, they had potholes in it.
17: President Trump confirmed that he had very good conversations with Canadian Prime Minister Mark Carney on Tuesday night, repeating that he struck a deal to avert a 50% American tariff on some Canadian goods for now.